0: think tank, both employment and profitability in the sector are falling. The state-run Industrial Development Agency said Poland's mining sector as a whole lost more than 8 billion Polish zlotys, some 1.85 billion euro in 2025, continuing a trend seen in previous years. Mining hard coal in Poland is not profitable anymore, said Michał Hetmański, head of the Instrat Foundation. We need to face the truth. The market has verified the future of mining. In a few years' time, our hard coal demand will be satisfied by 2 to 3 mining facilities, he added. Since 2022, the cost of producing 1 ton of hard coal has increased, while employment and output have declined, the Instrat Foundation said. Only 2 of the country's 12 coal mining companies reported a net profit last year. The study identified a 21% decline in methane emissions from Poland's hard coal mining sector as a positive trend. The sector accounts for about 1/3 of the country's total methane emissions. Methane traps more heat in the atmosphere than carbon dioxide, contributing to global warming. A future mining forum and expo is to be held in September in Katowice, southern Poland. The event will focus on global prospects for the mining, metallurgical and raw materials sectors. And Poland's world number 8, Iga Świątek, won the Canadian Open Tourist Tournament in Toronto, claiming her 26th title in her career. The 25-year-old Pole beat Kazakhstan Elena Rybakina 6-2, 6-3 in the championship match on Thursday to win her first title of the year. It was Świątek's first final at the US Open tune-up event, and the 6-time Grand Slam champion enjoyed the Toronto crowd chanting Iga, Iga throughout the match on her way to victory, with a few Polish flags in the crowd. But Świątek told Canadian network Sportsnet that she felt angry after the win, having faced criticism from media back home amid an inconsistent season that has seen her fail to advance beyond the quarterfinals at a Grand Slam and replace her coach. I think that is the first time in my life I have something like that after a victory, but it has not been easy, you know. She said, I'm happy that I kept my composure, kept my focus, and I keep growing every month no matter what the challenge is, and I'm super proud I could win this one. The Pole was sharp and fast on the hard court in Toronto, while Kazakhstan's Rybakina was her own enemy for much of the evening. Rybakina, who was world number 2, was broken twice in an opening set that also saw Świątek save 2 break points to take command of the match. The first set was marred by 12 unforced errors for 27-year-old Rybakina, who struggled to strike the ball cleanly. Świątek won her previous title in September when she defeated Russian Yekaterina Alexandrovna in the Korea Open final in Seoul. The former world number 1 was eliminated in the third round of Wimbledon last month by Alexandra Yal of the Philippines, failing to defend her title in London. With the Canadian title, world number 8 Świątek will return to the top 5 in the rankings. And a reminder that you tuned to Warsaw. This is our weekday current affairs magazine. I'm Agnieszka Bielawska, your host. The Polish military wraps up its final preparations for the annual Armed Forces Day shows and parades, which are to take place across the country on Saturday. Marcin Matuszewski reports.
1: Each year on August 15th, the Polish Armed Forces Day celebrations roll across the country to commemorate the 1920 Battle of Warsaw victory. Their focal point is always the Grand Polish Army Parade in Warsaw, and on Saturday its 2026 edition will march down Warsaw's Wisłostrada River Shore Motorway. Speaking for Polish radio, Deputy Prime Minister and Defense Minister Władysław Kosiniak-Kamysz stressed that the Warsaw event will be a show of strength of the Polish army.
2: 300 jednostek sprzętu, ale też
1: This year

0: It will feature approximately 2,000 soldiers and 300 military vehicles, including Polish Army's state-of-the-art equipment such as Borsuk transporters, K2 tanks and Patriot interceptor launchers. At the same time, around 60 Polish Air Force planes, helicopters and drones will be visible in the sky, including the latest F-35 fighter jets.
1: Śmigłowców bez załogowców.
0: Poland's defense minister listed.
1: Bardzo się cieszę, że będą brać udział nasi sojusznicy.
0: I am also very happy that our allies will participate in this undertaking, and I mean both the presence of their units at the parade and the fact that defense ministers from our allied countries will be there. So I invite everyone to join the celebrations throughout Poland. Let this day be a day of unity for the security of the Polish state.
1: Jedności na rzecz bezpieczeństwa państwa polskiego.
0: Władysław Kosiniak-Kamysz concluded. The Warsaw Parade will feature columns of soldiers from virtually every Polish military formation and other key military institutions such as Logistical Support Inspectorate and the military academies. Delegations from allies will mostly include those with units stationed in Poland, Americans, British, Romanians and Croatians, as well as Canadians and the French armed forces represented by a delegation from the Foreign Legion. Poland's top officials, President Nawrocki and Defense Minister included, will be present at the parade in the capital. Meanwhile, Prime Minister Donald Tusk decided to rather attend the second largest event of the day, the maritime show in the coastal tri-city of Gdańsk, Gdynia and Sopot, which will emphasize the ongoing rebirth of the Polish Navy. I thought to myself, it's going to be 30 degrees Celsius, so why deliver yet another speech in Warsaw where both the President and Deputy Prime Minister Kosiniak-Kamysz will already be? Perhaps it would be better if I opened the naval parade at my hometown by the sea, an event which is also very attractive to people and very important from the perspective of Poland's security. But from there I will greet everyone gathered to celebrate in Warsaw, including the president and the defense minister. Trust me, the last thing that would cross my mind is avoiding anyone. I avoid bad thoughts and bad temptations, but I never avoid people.
2: Ja unikam złych myśli I złych pokus, a ludzi nie unikam.
0: The Polish government's head said, speaking on Polish radio about his decision to skip the celebrations in Warsaw and addressing the circulating rumors that he did this to avoid spending time with President Nawrocki. In addition to the key commemorative events in Warsaw and Gdynia, ceremonies will take place across the country, including displays of military equipment, meeting zones with soldiers and military band concerts. Such events will be organized in Kraków, Giżycko, Stalowa Wola, Tarnów, Piekary Śląskie, Bydgoszcz, Łódź, Radom and a number of other locations across Poland. Large screens will be placed at each of these events so the gathered crowds can watch the parades in Warsaw and Gdańsk, the broadcast from which will also be live streamed online. The annual Polish Armed Forces Day of August 15th was established in 1923, has been celebrated till 1947 and was re-established in 1992 once Poland freed itself from Moscow's post-war zone of influence. It commemorates the 1920 Battle of Warsaw heroic victory of Polish forces, whose effective counter-offensive crushed the Bolshevik invaders, cemented Poland's independence recovery and stopped Soviet Russia's westward expansion. For News from Poland, Marcin Matuszewski.
3: This is News from Poland coming away from Warsaw. Still to come in the magazine, Polish services arrested a Russian tasked with executing a US citizen.
4: This is the first time an attack on an American citizen has been orchestrated by the Russian state on our soil. As a result, we are treating this matter with the utmost urgency.
3: Also, Poland braces for record-breaking long weekend as sunshine draws holiday crowds.
5: Popcorn!
6: Zapraszamy do pamiątkowych fotografii na tle, można zrobić patrole. To są moderatorowe.
3: First, though, Poland has been restored to Starlink's European roaming region, reversing a change that had raised concerns among Polish customers using

0: using the satellite internet service while traveling abroad. Ada Janiszewska has the details.
1: According to the latest information on Starlink's help center, Poland is now included among the European countries grouped under the company's Starlink Rome plan. Previous information on the website had stated that Poland was excluded from the European region and that accounts registered in Poland were intended for use only within the country. Polish Deputy Prime Minister and Minister of Digital Affairs, Krzysztof Gawkowski, welcomed the change on Thursday evening, saying SpaceX had responded to his demands for Polish customers to receive the same treatment as users elsewhere in Europe. This is good news for Polish Starlink users. I expect SpaceX's declaration to be quickly implemented and the company to keep customers informed. Poles must be treated equally to other European citizens. This was achieved thanks to my and the ministry's digitalization efforts. Now SpaceX has to implement these declarations.
2: Teraz pozostaje zrealizowanie tych zapowiedzi przez firmę SpaceX.
1: He added that he had received a clear declaration that Poland would be included in Starlink Rome's intra-European travel area and that Polish customers would not face any new restrictions. Gawkowski said the development was good news for Polish Starlink users, but stressed that he expected SpaceX to implement the declaration quickly. Prime Minister Donald Tusk received this assurance from its representatives. In making this announcement, the Prime Minister stated that the company was currently unable to explain its decision, and some of its representatives allegedly suggested that Poland's exclusion from the European region was the result of an error. At this stage, we were assured that they would review the matter. Starlink has yet to explain what happened or why this problem occurred in the first place. The controversy began earlier this week after reports emerged that Poland had been removed from Starlink's European mobile region. Such a change could have increased costs for Polish customers who use Starlink terminals while traveling outside the country. Starlink's update service rules divide the world into geographical regions. Countries included within the same region are generally treated as a single area for roaming purposes, meaning travel between them does not count as international travel under the relevant rules. The European region includes more than 30 countries, among them Germany, the Czech Republic, Slovakia, Lithuania, France, Spain, Italy, Romania, and Norway. Under the updated policy, new customers became subject to the rules from July 14th, while existing customers are scheduled to fall under them from August 17th. The issue prompted a response from the senior members of the Polish government. Gawkowski said on Wednesday that he had asked SpaceX to urgently restore equal conditions for Polish customers. He also warned that Poland was capable of taking action against major technology companies if necessary, stressing the country's digital sovereignty. If there is no quick response and a return to previous rules, Poland will react. There is no room for big tech companies to apply their policies to citizens or states, since these states do not retaliate against these companies, even though they can. Poland can disable X. If anyone thinks foreign companies are roaming our market and we can't do anything about it, they are mistaken. We also have our own red button and can curb such behavior. In an interview with online broadcaster Onet on Wednesday, Krzysztof Gawkowski argued that Poland should not be treated as a second-class European market by a company that operates commercially in the country. He described the new requirements as unfair and said Polish customers should enjoy the same roaming conditions as customers elsewhere in Europe. The point is that Starlink is changing its regulations in Europe, which unfortunately places Poland as a second-class country for Poles using Starlink. Elon Musk and SpaceX, his company that operates Starlink, haven't changed their standards for many countries, but they have for Poland. This means we'll have to submit some documentation, and in my opinion, this is a scandal. Since SpaceX makes money here, we pay for the Starlinks and they treat us worse. Foreign Minister Radosław Sikorski also addressed the dispute directly, calling on Elon Musk to stop what he described as discrimination against Polish Starlink users. Sikorski warned that Poland could reconsider its payment for Musk's services, referring to approximately $50 million a year. The latest update to Starlink's help center indicates that Poland is once again part of the European Rome region, potentially removing the additional restrictions that had sparked the dispute. For Polish users, the change means that traveling between Poland and other countries within Starlink's European region should not incur the additional roaming consequences associated with leaving one geographical region.

0: Ukraine for another. For News from Poland, I'm Ada Janiszewska.
1: You're listening to News from Poland, our Monday through Friday current affairs magazine. Poland's Prime Minister Donald Tusk has announced the arrest of a Russian national in Warsaw. The individual was reportedly tasked with carrying out the assassination of a US citizen on Polish territory. Piotr Urbaniak has this report.
2: Polish intelligence services detained a Russian national carrying a Ukrainian passport who was allegedly tasked with executing a US and Ukrainian citizen. Prime Minister Donald Tusk announced the arrest on Thursday. Speaking with a Polish press agency, he outlined the context and broader implications of the incident. This is the first time an attack on an American citizen has been orchestrated by the Russian state on our soil, right here in Warsaw. Unfortunately, we must assume that Putin regime will continue trying to eliminate its targets, wherever they may be in the world. As a result, we are treating this matter with the utmost urgency to prevent further attempts against foreign or Polish citizens within our borders. Tusk said the 29-year-old suspect had been recruited by Russian intelligence. He added that the intended target was deemed inconvenient for the Kremlin, with unofficial media reports identifying him as an arms executive supplying military equipment to Ukraine. Bartłomiej Śniadała of the Warsaw Police shared details of the operation in an interview with Polish radio. The suspect was arrested on August 7th on Wołoska Street in Warsaw. He was swiftly apprehended by officers from the Department for Combating Criminal Terrorism and Homicide. Thanks to the close cooperation and extensive efforts of the Warsaw Metropolitan Police and the Internal Security Agency, the man was charged with accepting a contract killing and preparing an attack. Prime Minister Tusk said the assassination was stopped at the last moment. In an interview with the Polish press agency, he commended everyone involved in making the arrest. I want to thank all the officers from the Internal Security Agency and the police. They did a tremendous job and we managed to avert a disaster. However, we will likely face similar pressure in the future, so we have a difficult road ahead to prevent worst-case scenarios. That was another very worrying sign. Minister Coordinator of Special Services Tomasz Siemoniak confirmed the involvement of US intelligence in the arrest. His spokesman Jacek Dobrzyński praised the agencies involved for their, quote, efficient and above all effective action. He underscored the gravity of the case, noting that the investigation is underway. The detainee faces between 2 and 15 years in prison. The court granted the prosecutor's request and ordered 3 months of pre-trial detention. For News from Poland, I'm Piotr Urbaniak.
1: Finally, in the magazine today, something on the lighter vein. A spell of summer sunshine and an extra day off are turning this weekend into what could be the busiest holiday time of the season, with Poles heading for domestic and European destinations and paying a premium for the privilege. Michał Owczarek has the story.
3: The spell around August 15th is typically one of the last big breaks of the Polish summer. Today marks primarily an anniversary of the consequential 1920 Battle of Warsaw, which is a national holiday in Poland. This year, however, the calendar has been particularly kind to holidaymakers. With the holiday falling on a Saturday, under Polish labour law, employees are entitled to have another day off, potentially extending the holiday weekend. Thus, many companies have arranged an additional day off on Friday, while the Prime Minister declared this day off for state administration employees. Those also taking Thursday off can turn the occasion into a four-day mini break. And Poles appear more than ready to take advantage, with the good weather adding to the appeal, and helping to

fill the country's most popular destinations. We are heading north to Olsztyn for a break, and we also take advantage of a three-day festival just underway in the city. We are off to the Mazurian Lake

0: the mountains and plan to climb Kościelec.
1: Żeby zdobyć Kościelec, dokładnie.
0: Data from travel platforms show that the mountains remain the country's top domestic draw, chosen by 42% of respondents, with the Baltic seaside close behind at 38%. Lakes attract roughly 1 in 10 travellers, while another 10% are heading elsewhere, including tourist-friendly cities. For the long weekend, Poland's state railway operator PKP is also gearing up for the travel rush. Double sets of the high-speed Pendolino trains will be put into service, along with additional carriages on popular summer routes, as shared by Przemysław Gutowski, PKP spokesperson. Between August 13th and 18th, PKP will extend more than 40 trains, adding a total of over 180 carriages. Most of the extra capacity will be deployed on popular routes to the seaside, as well as the mountains, including trains bound for Zakopane, Krynica Zdrój and Kraków. For those looking beyond Poland, the four-day window is also enough for a European city break. Data from travel platforms show that Vienna, Venice, Lyon and Barcelona are among the destinations attracting Poles. I'm going to Vienna to see and explore this beautiful city and its surroundings. I'd like to see the Sissi Palace because I'm fascinated by her and her life. We are flying to Turkey to relax, get some sun, of course, and enjoy everything the Mediterranean has to offer, as well as the water park. We're going to Antalya in Turkey for a typical holiday, relaxing and getting fried on the beach.
2: Typowy wypoczynek Antalya, Turcja. Plażing, typowy plażing I smażing.
0: There is, however, one downside to all this leisure, as all that demand comes at a cost. Accommodation prices have been driven sharply higher. Rooms in most popular holiday destinations are reportedly costing 2 or even 3 times as much as they would on the following weekend. So, whichever route Poles are taking this weekend, they may want to bring a generously stocked wallet. After all, there's nothing quite like spending a long weekend trying to chill out and discovering that everyone else had exactly the same idea.
3: Popcorn!
4: Gorąca, gotowana kurczę nut!
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6: Thank you, Michał, for that report, which brought us to the end of this edition of our News from Poland Current Affairs magazine. 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

0: Polish Fusion, Polski Fusion, the Polish Palette, the Polish Quest for Taste, pierogi, pizza, kebab, molecular cuisine, Tales from the Polish Kitchen with Agnieszka Bilawska,
1: Elżbieta Krajewska.
2: Hello everyone.
3: Hello.
2: Tourist season.
3: It is, and a recent study showed that we are quite picky when it comes to eating while traveling, because we do not like experimenting. We value quality, we value cleanliness, and also the place that we stop at. I think it's all about those who travel by car. So the obvious place where they eat is a fuel station.
2: Of course. I was thinking traveling, if we are there, then yes, we do like experimenting. But on the road, getting there, not really. And actually, that's quite reasonable. I mean, anyone who has ever experimented at a roadside bar and almost did not make it to their destination or suffered afterwards, no wonder that we choose the places which we know perhaps won't be particularly inventive or particularly tasty, but we know they will be safe.
3: Well, and that limits us, what, to... the offer on
2: well, the obvious
3: fuel station and food chains.
2: Mm-hmm.
3: And there we think that it is safe. So we eat burgers and chips and well, hot dogs.
2: Yeah, things which were reheated from frozen. But yeah, I think we believe they are safe. Unless, of course, we have our own sandwiches, which doesn't really come out of this research, does it? I mean, there must be a great number of us who simply take their own and stop
3: a
2: in a nice place.
3: A wonderful lunchbox, yes, with hard-boiled eggs and roast chicken leg. And some wonderful pieces of cake. But then it makes me always wonder, because these on-the-road stopovers for a snack, as I said, burgers, chips, and hot dogs. Why do we consider them safe? And we choose them instead of numerous, I would say, roadside inns that appear, at least here in Poland, where you can have a wonderful bowl of soup or, I don't know, pierogi or something else.
2: Yeah, pierogi takes me back. That's what I chose. And that's what I said, almost did not reach my destination.
3: Okay. Uh-huh.
2: That's why I think I'd rather not eat or have my own sandwich. Or indeed head for a burger.
3: Maybe, yes. Maybe here, if you've had such a rough experience. Maybe you're right.
2: On the other hand, you know, the sort of rule of thumb is when you are traveling and you're driving on one of the expressways or any larger road in through Poland, then I think anywhere else, not only Poland, the rule of thumb is if there are truckers there in a bigger number, it's generally safe.
3: Yes, that is true. Mm-hmm. This I have to agree with. It's usually this kind of, homely comfort food and nourishing and definitely safe, because otherwise they would not be queuing for a plate of.
2: Mm. And those running that bar would not
3: survive for long.
2: Survive for long, exactly.
3: That is true. Mm-hmm. So something that we need to trust. And the thing is that if we're traveling with kids, it is best having your own lunchbox, because then you are absolutely certain that the food is safe. But on the other hand, knowing the taste of kids, it is very hard to deny them a burger or chips if they yell for it and scream.
2: Exactly. I was just thinking that you have your own lunchbox, but you stop there anyway because you're youngsters.

0: That's what your youngsters want, and they really don't take no for an answer, do they?
1: No, when it comes to burgers and hot dogs or chips, they are...
0: Or ice cream,
1: yes, they are astonishingly stubborn. But then we do have to remember that while traveling, and if we're traveling long distances, the kind of food that we try to eat during this often very strenuous journeys, because we do have to remember that not only in Poland, but also in the south of Europe or elsewhere, there are huge traffic jams on main roads leading to main spots of leisure. So we do have to remember that safe, good and fresh food is something that we do have to take care of.
0: And not only the food. I was looking at this survey and I was thinking that a lot behind the decision to stop at a certain place or not was dictated not only by the food safety, but generally at the, let's call it, infrastructure.
1: Yes, a clean infrastructure, that is what counts.
0: And, and a lot of it, so you don't have to queue. And when you were saying that, when you were talking about those traffic jams, I had a view of the road from Zakopane to Krakow, which I think is one of the worst ones in season.
1: And it's only 100 kilometers.
0: Yeah, yes. And then there, if you hit a traffic jam, that is indeed...
1: You're doomed. Really. Because there is hardly a place to stop and, you know, hide in a forest. So it really, you're doomed.
0: That is the perfect description, yeah. And there was a time also, luckily that has changed, when the roads, those fast roads, which we are so proud of nowadays, were very new in Poland. Yeah, you could get from one place to another very quickly, but there was nowhere to stop, nowhere to even have that burger, which we look down on, or some of us look down on, or to stop for the, as we said, infrastructure. So I think we appreciate what we have nowadays.
1: Definitely. A safe journey.
0: Bye-bye.

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1: If you have 12 million people out of 36 that visited cinemas, well, that's great. You have one third of the people watching your films.
2: After 21 years in Hollywood, I feel very strong need to be here as well, to work with young artists here, but also to contribute to my field here, means film music in Poland.
3: Szymanowski, in continental Europe, unfortunately, is rather forgotten, and I think this is a real waste because he is an extremely exciting composer, and the beauty of his music is really universal.
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Welcome to Offside, the program bringing you Poland-centric news from the world of sport, steeped in a selection of ear-worthy Polish tunes. My name is Marcin Matuszewski and I am your host in this episode, substituting for Danuta Isler. In today's show, we will focus on athletics, as across the past week, Polish sportsmen and sportswomen scored some significant achievements in this domain. First at the Under-20 World Championships in Eugene, US, and then at the ongoing Senior Europe

0: European Championships in Birmingham, UK. Before we dive into the world of track and field though, let's listen to some Polish music.
1: Był rok 2012, pierwsze wąsy, prawo jazdy, w oczach jeszcze iskierki nadziei, zanim zbladły, zanim zgasły, idę rano po inne, stoi postać, jej głowa jest w dymie, zwykle są tu staruszki i

0: This was Taco Hemingway and his 2025 released tune Zakochałem się pod apteką, I have fallen in love in front of a pharmacy, produced by Rumak and featuring guest vocals by Livka. It is quite likely that in a similar fashion numerous athletics fans from around the globe have unexpectedly fallen in love in front of their screens on August 8th, when Poland's Anastasia Kusz surprised everyone with her stunning finish and won the World Junior Championships title in women's 400 meters.
1: She's 2 meters in front of the pole. The pole will be tough late, and then Springer behind them. Stephanie Marquez is in front. Kuss has got a big chance, a really big chance. Stephanie Marquez has been challenged. Kuss goes up to her, goes past her. It's going to be Europe. It's going

0: Poland. It's going to be Kors. How sweet it is. 51.06. She's run the race of her life to beat the favourite Stephanie Marquez and Springer.
1: The World Athletics YouTube channel relayed as 2007-born Kush shocked her higher-ranked rivals, powering through on the home stretch and grabbing the title. The Pole also set a new personal best and a new youth national record of 51.06 in the process.
2: I'm very surprised because my goal is to meet that medal here. I don't think that it's a gold medal, so I'm very surprised and very happy. Last meter so very tough, very hard for me, but when I crossed the line, I'm very surprised, happy, grateful, and I found an emotion because it was my dream.
1: Anastasia Kush said after the race, speaking for the Runner Space YouTube channel. The young athlete's triumph gave Poland its first gold medal at the Under-20 Athletics World Championships in 10 years. It was also Poland's first gold in this discipline in the event's history, as well as the sole medal Polish athletes brought home from the 2026 edition, which concluded on August 9th. Importantly, Anastasia's result also places her in 7th place on the Polish senior women's historical lists, and no other athlete from the national top 10 achieved their best result at such a young age. This fact spells a swift crossing to the senior career of a significant scale for the young Polish star runner, who already joined the rest of Team Poland at the ongoing Senior Athletics European Championships taking place in Birmingham, UK. This provides us a perfect bridge into the second part of our show dedicated to just this event. First though, let's listen to Labyrinth Marzeń, the Labyrinth of Dreams, a 2026 released tune by a Pole-led Barcelona-based group Belgrado.

0: This is Offside, a show presenting the latest news from the world of Polish sports, accompanied by a curated selection of Polish tunes worthy of your ears. Just a day after the Junior World Championships concluded in the United States, the Senior European Athletics Championships kicked off in Great Britain's Birmingham on August 10th. Poland did not have to wait long for its first medal at the continental event, as already on the first day sprinter Ewa Swoboda won silver in the women's 100 meters run.
1: I thought there was a little twitch there from Van der Beken, but they get away with it. Really good start there from Dosso. Second to right, look at Swoboda. Swoboda going away with this one. Amy Hunt coming through. Is it going to be gold for Britain? It is indeed, and silver there for Swoboda of Poland.
0: The European Athletics YouTube channel reported. The Pole clocked 11.02 seconds in Monday's final, finishing runner-up just like 2 years ago in Rome, claiming her second consecutive European silver and third overall.
2: I am very happy and very proud of myself. I came here to defend the silver and I managed to achieve it. It's the European Championships, so everyone wants to win here. And I think that this success was in large part because my head just persisted through all this pressure. I was confident in myself. My coach managed to reassure me that I had done a very good job and that I was capable of getting a top result. Ewa Swoboda commented after the run, speaking for Polish radio. Britain's Amy Hunt won the title in 11 seconds, while Belgium's Delphine Nkansa took bronze with 11.06. A day later, August 11th, brought another silver medal by another Polish female runner. This time it was Pia Skrzyszowska, who finished runner-up in the 100 meters hurdles. A photo finish was needed to determine the winner, and the Pole lost the gold by exactly 1/1000th of a second to her friend and arch-rival, the Netherlands' Nadine Visser, in what was quite possibly the closest finish in European Championships history.
3: Well,
0: right after we crossed the finish line, I thought I was the winner after all. But unfortunately for me, it turned out that Nadine was better by that 1/1000th of a second. It's the smallest difference possible, so although I am happy to have a medal, it hurts a little that it's not gold. But that's sport, and I'll do my best to be in the first place again in 2 years at the next European Athletics Championships in Poland's Chorzów. Regardless, I am happy with what I have achieved here, because my goal was to come back home with a medal. Pia Skrzyszowska said, speaking for Polish radio after the run, it was her first European silver and third medal overall, as in 2022 in Munich she won the gold and 2 years later in Rome she added a bronze to her collection. The third day of the European Athletics Championships brought Poland's third medal of the event, also won in hurdles, although men's this time. 60 meters hurdles indoor world champion Jakub Szymański ran 110 meters in 13.26 seconds on Wednesday, equaling his season's best and claiming the European bronze. It was a truly outstanding race from all the runners taking part, and this third place means much more to me than just the bronze medal itself, as it is the culmination of all my efforts in the 110 meter distance. So I am very happy to have already reached such an honor. As for the race itself, I was leading at the beginning because, let's be honest, the starts are my forte. Unfortunately, I lost my way a bit towards the end, as I think I grazed a hurdle somewhere on the way. Nevertheless, I still managed to maintain a very good time, close to the national record. 24-year-old Szymański told Polish radio after the medal ceremony. Switzerland's Jason Joseph won gold with 13.12 seconds, and France's Just Quo Matei took silver with 13.16. At the previous European Athletics Championships in 2024, Poland won 6 medals, 2 gold,

0: two silver and two bronze. And although the Polish medal-winning streak this year did not continue on Thursday, its final tally may still improve as the 2026 event in Birmingham runs until Sunday. This brings us across the finish line of today's Offside. Your host was Marcin Matuszewski. Thank you for listening. We'll be back next week. And to nicely wrap up today's episode, let's conclude with Jamal's Tibu Dibu Dauchu, coming from the group's 2025 released fantastic album Radio Jungle.
1: Yeah. Podnie, chodzę sobie tak.

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Welcome to Offside, the program in which we talk about sports while listening to music. I'm Danuta Esler, your host, and in today's show, a treat for all the chess fans. Following the fifth edition of the Super Rapid and Blitz tournament in Poland, we'll take a look at the development of the sport in this country. All that is coming up, but first, here is Polish music collaboration of Lanberry and Trips called Dzięki, że jesteś, or Thanks for Being Here.

0: Kicking off the 2026 Grand Chess Tour for its 11th consecutive year, the Super Rapid and Blitz tournament came to Poland for the fifth time last May. With a $200,000 total prize fund, the event featured five tour players along with five wildcards, among them Poland's chess star Jan Krzysztof Duda. The winner was Hans Niemann, one of the great hopes for American chess, currently rated in the top 20 players in the world, while the reigning world champion Gokesh Domaraju of India had to be content with a sixth place finish. So, is Poland already a chess powerhouse? It seems so.
1: Super Rapid and Blitz, Poland 2026.
2: My name is Jan Krzysztof Duda, I'm Grandmaster from Poland.
0: When I ask somebody on the streets in Poland about chess, your name would be, I'm pretty sure, the first one to come up, no matter whether it's Warsaw or other towns. How did you do it?
2: Oh, well, I have an easy name, you know, Duda is very easy to say.
0: Oh, come on.
2: Right, and the entire world can, you know, say it properly. So.
0: That's only a smidge of your story. You were the one that basically started gaining recognition in chess and contributing to the popularity of the sport.
2: Yeah, I guess so. Yeah, it happened. Start having like relatively big successes in Corona time when there weren't that many things, you know, going on in the world back then. And yeah, and I broke Magnus's records, for instance.
0: Also,
2: won World
0: Cup.
2: Happened in a relatively good time. There was also this

0: a bit silly, a very successful one on Netflix, and it all happened at the same time, and yeah, I guess that also contributed to Parity a bit.
1: How did it start for you? Were you a chess prodigy? Were you very small when you realized one day that you're actually good at strategies and tactics and everything? Or were you a math aficionado?
0: Well, I've never really liked math.
1: You cannot like math and play chess?
0: Because chess is for everyone, it's not just for nerds. My mom, you know, wanted to find some talent in me. I tried many different activities, actually. And chess was only my family, my, you know, aunt. She became Polish woman champion in 1981. So chess was not in my family, and my mom, you know, registered me to club in my town, in Wieliczka. And yeah, and I fell in love when I was 5.
1: But why this, not other sports?
0: What? I don't know. It just happened to be.
1: I have to say, I never interviewed a chess grandmaster, so what would be the proper question? What's your favorite chess move?
0: Yeah, it depends on various factors. Because chess in principle is a drawn game. There is no good opening. I mean, like, the best objectively opening. And in general, these days, people tend to play some bullshit, basically, like, with white. White is slightly better because he's the first to move, and avoiding the mainstream is the most efficient strategy, yeah, because these days, everyone is so up, you know, like, working with engines, and getting, you know, someone to play his own is, like, already an achievement, yeah, because it's, people are, of course, way inferior to engines, and once they have to play, you know, on their own, rather than playing memorized moves, you know, so there is no good move.
1: And playing with the computer? Would you say yes or would you say no?
0: I'm using computer a lot, but I'm not playing it because there is no point. Absolutely no chance.
1: How was playing with Magnus? That was what, 2 years ago? No.
0: Played tens of games against Magnus when I played him first, 12 years ago. I was scared, basically, because he was like a fresh world champion. So one could say, you know, I lost psychologically even before the game started. But I've played basically anyone.
1: Who's someone in the chess world.
0: Yeah, and I have won basically against everyone. You get used to it.
1: Is it a small world when we talk about grandmasters of chess? I mean, I know that apart from Poland, there is what, China, US. Yeah. Are you guys friends? Or are you guys...
0: Yeah, I mean, it depends, yeah, like India and Uzbekistan are, you know, kind of the countries now where there's a real chess boom, and one can say in production of grandmasters. Yeah, I'm used to playing top players, you know, which means, yeah, I often see the same faces. Overall, there are thousands of grandmasters, way too many.
1: I heard that from Łukasz Turlej, Secretary General of Polish Chess Association, that the sport is actually quite popular in Poland.
0: Yes.
1: Would you say that based on your experience, on your fans and on your surrounding?
0: It is sort of popular. The thing is, it's very difficult. You know, to sell it in media, because to understand the game it takes some time, actually, and even if you spend time, you know, training chess, you still may not understand what's going on. Football, for instance, that's a very easy game. Like, even if you don't know the rules, you can just watch the match for, I don't know, 2 minutes and get most of them right. Chess is difficult, and yeah, and it's not really, you know, like a media sport. Yeah, that's changing a bit, but again, you know, viewers must play chess, you know, to understand anything, you know.
1: Do you have a quote-unquote normal life other than being the grandmaster?
0: Playing chess is lifestyle, basically, so in that regard, we can talk about normal life, but this is a good way of living, I guess. Of course, you have absolutely no chance against engine, yeah, because engine calculates like thousands, if not millions of positions per second, and human can really calculate one position per second, yeah, but I mean, I guess it will also happen like in normal life eventually, yeah, when an AI, you know, will get better and be just more efficient in almost everything, yeah, compared to human, yeah, because being human kind of means that you are inferior in some ways, yeah, because you have emotions, you know, you are not calculator, you are, you know, protein beings. That's an issue.
1: So, just finally, your calendar for the rest of 2026, or maybe even onwards, how far do you plan when you're a chess grandmaster?
0: It's not 100% fixed calendar, but we're playing Uzbekistan, for instance. I will play in Saudi Arabia, possibly twice this year.
1: So things will be happening.
0: You got to travel, you know. Not as much as they do in tennis, but still.
1: Thank you very much.
0: Thanks.
2: Tell the readers of life how it feels to be a girl among all those men.
3: I don't mind it. Chess isn't always competitive. Chess can also be beautiful.
1: And those sounds that you're hearing come from something not many people would probably guess, chess. It's a chess board.
4: Łukasz Turlej, Secretary General of the International Chess Federation.
1: The difference between rapid and blitz, they are both fast.
4: The most well-known, I think, from the history, is classical chess. So players thinking for a long time, sometimes 10, 15, 20 minutes, but they are not thinking only about one move, but they are thinking about the whole plan, a couple of moves ahead. But rapid and blitz, this is what is last year's very interesting, not only for chess players, player chess fans, but for the fans

0: of sport. The moves are happening fast. Sometimes the mistakes are happening as well, because with less time for thinking, it's easier to make a mistake. And this is something that supporters of any kind of sports are looking for. The mistakes, one person is in front and another. So this is why these games are so, so interesting.
1: So what are we talking about? A minute, 2 minutes, three?
0: For the whole game, they are having 3 minutes each.
1: So they go like this?
0: Yes, yes. The best players are able to play even three moves per second. This is something very special.
1: So it can be almost like nanoseconds. What do I need? I don't know. Do I need 7 coffees and be like super alert?
0: No, but all the players are having their special way to concentrate before the game, because sometimes a split of a second is deciding whether I'm winning the game or losing.
1: Where's the Olympics?
0: yes, there are some scientists, some checking, and the reaction of a chess player. There is a stereotype. The chess reaction,
1: yes.
0: Which means that you are very, very slow.
1: Yes.
0: This is absolutely not true. When you are looking through all the sports, only people in the Formula One are having faster reaction from getting the new information, analyzing and making your own move.
1: Wow.
0: If you're thinking about the football, for example, they are getting the ball, looking around, where are my friends, and it's always a couple of seconds.
1: Yes.
0: In chess, it can be split of a second and the move is very, very good.
1: I always thought that chess is, it's not even that you have to be very intelligent, but I guess you have to, I don't know, like math, physics and be intelligent and everything else in between?
0: This is another stereotype. Some people who are doing well in maths, for example, on average, maybe they have better start, but this is the game for everyone. And what we are also promoting in Poland, but also worldwide, is education through chess in school, with the goal to build a set of skills, analytical skills, strategical thinking. There is this rule.
1: That's really what's at the bottom of it, right? You have to kind of calculate with a cool head.
0: You have to calculate, but also when you are seeing a good move, it's better not to play it immediately. Look, maybe you have something better. So many things that especially young kids are learning through the game of chess is something that is very useful in life, in professional life, in private life. So this is something that the social tool which chess is coming to be.
1: So there is a program of chess at schools?
0: Yes, in many countries it's...
1: voluntary, obligatory, which grades?
0: In Poland, in the educational bill, there is an opportunity for schools to have chess or programming as this additional tool to help kids in the first to third class. So it's 7 to 10 years old. And in some cities, the programs are running, for example, the cities of Katowice, Krakow, Gliwice, with the involvement of the mayors of the city. They are seeing this as an investment in the education of kids from their cities.
1: So based on your experience, you've been involved in chess in Poland for many, many years. Are kids inclined to learn chess, or you have to, quote unquote, sell it to them? I mean, I'm sure, you know, popular culture, the Queen's Gambit helped.
0: Of course, the way how chess are being seen these years, especially last 6-7 years, are very, very good for the game of chess. More and more kids are playing, but we have amazing examples. For example, in the Spotek, one of the biggest indoor sport halls in Poland,
1: Katowice-Silesia.
0: There are tournaments for 1,000, 1,500 kids, and very often organizers have to close the registration way before the day
1: of
0: the tournament, because the biggest indoor venue is too small. And the interest among kids from schools, from clubs, is getting bigger and bigger. In Poland, there are over 100,000 registered players with the rating, and many more playing. 100,000, which is very...
1: Is it a lot?
0: Huge
1: in this
0: number.
1: Yes,
0: If you are comparing to registered players in at least in other sport in Poland, it's like top 3, top 4 among all the sports.
1: So chess is considered cool in Poland?
0: I think not only in Poland, but when we are looking worldwide, top players are becoming superstars. 10 years ago, I could not imagine 200, 300 people waiting with the chess board, with some posters, looking for an autograph, looking for a moment to touch the idol. And this is happening during the whole day for a couple hours. People are standing, waiting, and sometimes people are waiting 1, 2, 3 hours because you want to meet this one player.
1: How long would it take to learn how to play chess? Or is it a lifetime venture? Is there something like a set of moves that a computer or somebody would know?
0: It's very easy to learn the game. It looks complicated from the first moment, but there are so many tutorials, both you can find on YouTube. There are many tutorials free of charge, but also there are many courses. Like, we are buying some application, paying a couple dollars to learn English.
1: So we can do it with chess as well.
0: Yes, some simple puzzles, simple tactics, but also

0: courses for beginners, showing how the pieces are moving and teaching you how to start the game to have decent chances.
1: So once I learn the basic moves, it's time for the tactics.
0: When you learn the basic moves, we are very often telling to kids that when you're playing game of chess, you are the general of your army. Or very often we are comparing this to, if you like football, see the chess pieces as your players. So don't put them in one corner, put them around.
2: That's
0: around
2: a
0: the
2: good
0: football
2: one.
0: Pitch or the chessboard. There is a book by Kasparov, How Life Imitates Chess, because there are so many similarities.
2: And he would know all the people.
0: He would know. And kids like to play chess. And even the kids who are having so much energy, they are very often concentrating their energy on the game of chess.
2: I thought that in this day and age, you know, with the computer games, with the internet, TikTok, Instagram, everything is fast, fast, fast. I thought that it would be very difficult to make a child sit down and focus even for 20 seconds.
0: Chess is amazing in this area. Many parents, when they are thinking what kind of activity my kid should be doing, they are finding the game of chess as a kind of problem solver to all these challenges that we just discussed.
2: What about kids with learning challenges? I don't know, dyslexia or something. Anybody can...
0: Anybody can play chess. And also for kids with certain challenges, for example, autistic spectrum disorder, kids can use the skills that they are having to become better player. And sometimes certain set of skills is helpful for kids and they can become better player because of what the nature gave them.
3: Super Rapid and Blitz, Poland 2026.
2: This is another year that the Super Rapid and Blitz event is happening. Is Poland a chess powerhouse?
0: Yes, Poland is a chess powerhouse, at least in Europe. We see that when you're looking at geopolitics, top countries in the world, US, India, China, they are very strong in chess. So there are investments going to top chess players. India is a perfect example. Every time when a top player is having very good result, Prime Minister Modi is meeting, is congratulating. Chess is becoming the top sport, not Olympic sport yet, but top officials are following, congratulating. Uzbekistan is also chess powerhouse, where there's a special program created many years ago, and now young players are becoming the hero of the nation. And about Poland, we have Jan Krzysztof Duda.
2: Yes, because I'm thinking when I go out to the streets of Warsaw and I ask chess, I think instantaneously the response would be Jan Krzysztof Duda.
0: Yes, Jan Krzysztof Duda is also a global star. When he's playing in Poland, everyone wants to have some autograph of his, but also when he's going abroad, he's kind of ambassador.
2: Can we say that he's making a living of it at this point? Can you make a living when you were at that level? Can you make a living of it like golf players, Tiger Woods or other when NBA Gortat?
0: When he won this event a couple of years ago, he got for 5 days of play $40,000.
2: So there is money in chess.
0: There is money in chess for the World Championship title. You're fighting in the match with the prize pool of 2.5 million euros.
2: But he's not the only one.
0: He's not the only one. We have plenty of very young players who are seeing their career with chess. I can just name Patryk Cieślak, almost grandmaster, world champion under 14. Jakub Siman, world champion under 16. They are developing their career, but it's very important that both from the public sector and private sector, there's an institutional help, because chess, at the beginning, it's very, very cheap to enter. But then there are tournaments, Brazil, Singapore, you have to fly there, you have to stay with your coach for 9, 11 days. So we are trying to support our players, but also we are looking forward for more institutional help for this amazing players.
2: So it looks like 2026 is a good for Poland in many dimensions, including the one involving you. You are running.
0: Yes, in 2025, Polish ladies became a European team champions, which was amazing result after 20 years. They repeated this amazing result. So we are very proud of our team. We are trying to build the institutional position of Polish chess in international chess, in international structures. I'll be running for the position of the president of European Chess Union, which is only, I think, possible because of what we are doing here in Poland, what we are doing internationally in the last couple of years. And I hope with the help of many, many involved people, we'll be able to do way more in the upcoming years, both in Poland and in Europe.
2: And when will we know whether your bid is successful?
0: July this year.
2: All right, we'll be keeping fingers crossed. Łukasz Turlej, thank you very much.
0: Thank you.
4: Genius and madness. There's no player in the world as gifted as you are.
5: There is one player that scares me.

0: Nonprofit organization outreaching to many educational topics. That the reason of Grantius Tour to bring awareness to entire world community that chess as a sport brings many educational benefits to youngsters.
1: Like what?
0: First of all, how to think logically, how to think strategically, and how to make decision by himself. Because in chess, making your move, you're making decisions. During our lifetime, we make decisions every day on a daily basis.
1: Yes.
0: And in order to be on the right side and to be positive that you're making the right move, you really need to know not necessarily everything from the book, but from personal experience. Besides, you know, it's skills that always stay with you regardless what you have achieved at the chessboard, but those skills will stay with you during college years, during your work, whether in your own business at some point or for the company that you will be working with, and it stays with you for life.
1: Is there the best moment to pick up chess, or anyone can? Let's say anyone, so you can start when you're, I don't know, 3-4, I'm just coming up with number, and can still pick it up when you're, I don't know, 65, 73?
0: You can pick up at any age, and it's very affordable. You just need chess board and chess pieces. And
1: sometimes you even, I'm sorry, see them in parks.
0: Yes, you can see in parks and some recreational facilities, going to the beach or elsewhere, and you can play. It's a matter of your preferences. Whether you want to compete, then it would require more time that you need to dedicate and passion for competition, or you can learn and play leisurely with your friends, neighbors, family. Now it's even easier, because in the past you need a chess club to go, and people were saying, oh, we live in a very small town, not many people who are playing, or somebody lives in rural areas, and in order to go to the club you need to take the train.
1: Mm-hmm.
0: Nowadays, you just go to your computer and you play chess online, and you make friends from all over the world.
1: Is it the same as playing face-to-face, no?
0: No, it's different, of course. But you can learn playing online, and then you can one day dedicate, let's say, some weekend going to the chess club and play with your schoolmates or friends that you actually already have online. You can say, hey guys, how about we will meet the chess club? And you go and you play in the club and you meet them in person, and you might like those guys and you will stay in touch with them.
2: Tell the readers of life how it feels to be a girl among all those men.
3: I don't mind it. Chess isn't always competitive. Chess can also be beautiful.
1: How difficult, or maybe easy, is it these days to quote-unquote sell chess, to promote it? I mean, everybody knows Garry Kasparov. Many people know Magnus. Many people have seen the Queen's Gambit. Does it make it easier, or not necessarily, to make chess, you know, cool?
0: As a matter of fact, chess right now, I believe, has a momentum because of different movies and different musical and more attention through these online streams. And yes, the legendary names like Garry Kasparov or Judit Polgar certainly will stay with new generation as well, especially that they're very active to promote sport of chess. And at the same time, there are new stars like Magnus Carlsen, Gukesh from India, right now Sindara from Uzbekistan. As you can see, it was kind of before chess could be considered as elite sport, that it's it had some aura of exclusivity, right?
1: Mm-hmm.
0: Now, again, going back to online play, on ability to listen and view streamers and view, watch games wherever you are. You just go on right channels and you hear commentaries, live commentaries. You see the games basically instantly.
1: Yes, it's much easier.
0: You are not waiting for magazine to come with commentary of the grandmaster who will be explaining, because you already heard this right now.
1: Mm-hmm.
0: So times have changed. Technology makes it more accessible, and that's why more and more youngsters like to play chess. more and more.

0: More professionals in different fields like to play chess. It became already a sort of household game.
1: Mm-hmm.
0: If before, it was just at home and kid could play with grandma.

0: IHS professionally, a woman grandmaster, and I have won World Youth Championships. But now I changed my profile and I'm not playing that actively anymore. I just decided to study the university, and it is not possible to study and to do the professional chess.
1: So you would be the best person to ask, what has learning to play chess given you?
0: Oh, patience, memory skills, analyzing skills. I had no idea about that. Before I started my university, then I would not understand why other students could not remember the topic that we were talking earlier.
1: You've been observing Polish chess scene.
0: Yeah, as much as I understand. Yeah.
1: So when I go out to the streets and ask someone about chess in Poland, they would instantaneously, I think, say Jan Krzysztof Duda.
0: Yes, he's very famous. I have seen him at his peak times when he was won several top tournaments. And then here in Poland, we would have to hire people to guard him, to go through. Now, he decided to play more online chess tournaments rather than the over-the-board chess tournaments. But I think he's still very popular.
1: But online is becoming probably more and more popular.
0: It helps chess. It helps a lot of people to be connected. But we do have huge problem with online chess, which is cheating. Basically, you can't control.
1: Did you see the Queen's Gambit?
0: Of course.
1: How true is it?
0: It is. And in one character, Beth Harmon, you can find a lot of chess players. So it is. I love that show.
1: Thank you very much.
0: Thank you.
2: And that special chess report brings us to the end of this edition of Offside, the program in which we looked at the development of chess in this country. I'm leaving you now with Polish music collaboration of Kaja and Aidan Reichel called Po Co or Why. I'm Danuta Isler. 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
1: What's up?
2: What's up?
3: What's up?
4: What's up?
0: What's up? This week, 300 years since German settlers arrived in the greater Poland region, but not only then and them. Also, the European Union's AI Act takes effect. And how do things look in Poland? Also, working one's way through college, but in a very different manner than what it used to be. I'm Sławek Szewc.
5: And I'm Agnieszka Wielaska. Hello.
0: Poznań in Western Poland has just held its Bamber Festival, commemorating the arrival of settlers from Bamberg in Bavaria, who came to the city more than three centuries ago. A colorful procession made its way to the city's old market square, where the settlers' original 1719 contract with the city was read aloud, and a statue known as the Bamberka was decorated with a garland of white and red flowers, the traditional colors of the Bambers. Bavaria, a region in Germany, if you look at present-day maps. And
5: but which has the white and blue traditional colors.
0: And that could be one of the reasons, to put it mildly, why the Bambers decided to resettle and made their way eastward towards Polish territories. As has been said, the settlers arrived in the early 18th century at the invitation of city authorities, resettling villages around Poznań that had been depopulated by war and plague. They assimilated quickly with the local population, and their descendants are now considered an integral part of Poznań's community. The surrounding villages where they settled were absorbed into the city in the early 20th century. This, I think, is a good example of Poland being a haven, a safe place for all kinds of minorities who arrived in this country down the centuries, either due to economic factors, political factors, religious persecution, as in the case of, for instance, those coming from the south of Poland's borders, from present-day Czech Republic and Slovakia. This also says that Poles are quite open to people coming from abroad for various reasons. The most recent example, of course, is the huge wave of Ukrainian migrants after the Russian attack of their country 4 years ago. But down these centuries, it has also become, I would say, daily reality that those arrivals, those resettlers, have found their place on Polish soil, that they have found a common language with Poles, but at the same time, they maintained their national identity, their cultural heritage. And this speaks volumes of this Polish openness, that we do not have this tendency of oppressing resettlers who come over here and treating them as something which, well, on the basis of let's tolerate this, but we actually welcome these people.
5: I think they were simply part of society. We have to remember that for 123 years, Poland was not a state on the map of Europe. It was partitioned by the three superpowers neighboring this country. And

0: We regained independence 1918, early 20th century. So the whole of the 19th century and part of the 18th century, we were sort of Poles living on this territory were living alongside various nations. So this is what we sometimes call that Poland is a melting pot of various traditions and cultures. There were Germans, there were the Jews, of course, there were the Ukrainians, Belarusians, and all those from the East. So we have to think that this country was, as a rule for very many long years, something of a Babel Tower. Lots of languages, lots of different cultures, and therefore they stood arm in arm. They did not sort of, there was no question of Poles scorning others, because Poles, as I said, only in the early 20th century regained Poland, regained independence. So they were together in one block of a country which was not a country.
1: Well, but to get these historical facts in the right perspective, do not get the idea, for instance, that this kind of approach on the part of Polish society derives from the fact that we were deprived of our statehood for, over a century, because all of these resettlements, they took place in previous centuries. And so, for instance, the Bamber people, they settled in the Greater Poland region, that's around Poznań, as I mentioned at the beginning. But we also have the Olander people who resettled to marshland villages, mostly in the Mazovia region, that's in central Poland, in today's central Poland. This took place starting from the 16th to the 19th centuries. They made a very solid contribution to the development of local agriculture there, also architecture. We have the community of Scots. We mentioned this on numerous occasions, that one of the districts of Gdańsk, the port city on the Baltic coast, is named Scots. We have the...
0: And that due to the Gdańsk being one of the Hanseatic cities.
1: Indeed. We have the Armenians. These communities, they flourished as prominent merchant and civic communities during the era of the Polish-Lithuanian Commonwealth, which is often referred to as the Poland of many nations. They inhabited cities like Lviv, today's Lviv, which is part of western Ukraine, also Zamość in eastern Poland, in today's eastern Poland, and Gdańsk. We have the Walloons, or Wallonians, as some say, early medieval miners, artisans, architects who settled in Lower Silesia and Lesser Poland. That's the present-day southwest and south of present-day Poland. As you said, although the concept of an ethnic minority is mostly used about a modern period, and this was something which was focused in communist times propaganda in post-war Poland, this country has historically been a multi-ethnic country. Indeed, the early influx of the Czechs, Hungarians, Slovaks, and Germans was particularly notable. They formed significant minorities, mostly in urban centers. As far as the Walloons, the Wallonians.

0: They migrated to Poland probably since the 12th century. However, the first written mention of Walloon immigrants in Wrocław, today's capital of Lower Silesia, comes from around 1270. Armenians and Scots lived in Poland since the 14th century. After the late 14th century Polish-Lithuanian Union and the Union of Lublin, which established the Polish-Lithuanian Commonwealth in 1569. Lithuanians and Ruthenians became part of the population. So there you are, multicultural community here in Poland, looking at a 1493 census. It estimated the combined population of Poland at that time and Lithuania at 7.5 million, broken down by ethnicity. There are 3,250,000 Poles, 3,750,000 Ruthenians, which, well, present-day Ukrainians, Belarusians, Rusins, and some half a million Lithuanians. So if we look at this, Poles at that time, they constituted a minority. the second biggest, but we were a minority. Then in the 17th century, in 1618, after the Truce of Dolino, the Commonwealth's territory increased and its population reached 12 million, so it almost doubled. Its inhabitants could be roughly divided into Poles, Ukrainians, Belarusians, Lithuanians, Prussians, and Jews, also Livonians. So certain minorities sort of added to the ethnic list of the community of Polish and Lithuanian lands of that time. A reminder that you're tuned to Polish Radio, broadcasting from Warsaw. This is the weekly What's Up session with
1: Sławek Krzyws
0: and Agnieszka Bielawska. Time to move on to present-day affairs. The European Union's first transparency requirements under the Artificial Intelligence Act have come into force, introducing new obligations for AI providers and expanding the European Commission's powers to oversee compliance. Now, under the new rules, users must be clearly informed when they are interacting with an artificial intelligence system rather than a human, unless this is already obvious from the context, such as when using AI chatbots like ChatGPT. The legislation also requires providers to label AI-generated or AI-manipulated, a very important word here, images, also audio recordings, videos, including so-called deep fakes. In addition to visible labels, AI-generated content must include technical markers, such as metadata embedded in files, so search engines and other digital services can automatically identify the material. Well, great step forward, I dare say, Agnieszka.
1: That means
0: given the
1: no
0: legislative
1: more AI-generated advertisements on social media using the faces of public personalities from across the world who are unaware of the fact that they are, for example, advertising a shoelace.
0: Well, the way I understand it is that this does not exclude such practices, although, as stated explicitly in this AI Act, they must be adequately labeled.
1: So that means that no one is going to use a public personality because they have to label it that this is AI generated. So in other
0: admit
1: words,
0: admit to the fact
1: it will
0: that
1: not
0: they're
1: work.
0: Twisting our arm or
1: exactly.
0: pulling our leg, right?
1: Mm-hmm.
0: I also consider this a great step forward.

0: in the sense that finally this will also come as some kind of a stimulus, an awakening signal for the addressees. So far, not many people actually realized that they are being manipulated. This comes from either limited knowledge about how all these systems, algorithms, and whatnot work, but also from the human factor that, well, we all have a tendency of sort of disregarding all kinds of warnings and downplaying them, saying, well, this does not concern me. But as it turns out, and this can be found in almost daily practice, it concerns us all, though we are not aware of it.
1: And that's the saddest point in this whole situation, that the awareness is so limited and that we do not try to improve our awareness. It's like those schemes, you know, when the media were full across Poland. For example, those calls coming from, a grandson to a grandmother who the grandson allegedly had, some kind of an accident and needed money immediately. And despite all kinds of warnings, all kinds of appeals from the police, from banks, from God knows what, these people sort of like did believe that this is a grandson calling.
0: Falling victim to all these schemes, indeed. Also, the good news is that the new provisions also strengthen the powers of the European Commission's AI office, which is now responsible for enforcing the rules for general-purpose AI models, including systems such as ChatGPT, Gemini, and Claude. The office can launch investigations, request information and documentation, also conduct inspections, and impose penalties if it determines that an AI system poses a risk or fails to comply with the regulations. Authorities can also begin enforcing the AI Act's prohibitions on certain high-risk practices, including AI systems designed to manipulate or deceive users. So if the intention is clear, the authorities can, simply ban such practices and fine those responsible for them. Not all parts of this landmark legislation are taking effect at the same time. Amendments introduced under the EU's Digital Omnibus Package, which entered into force on July the 27th, so only recently, postponed several implementation deadlines. And among the delayed measures is the requirement for member states to establish regulatory sandboxes for testing AI systems, which has been pushed back by 1 year to August 2nd, 2027. Now, here I must say that Poland has already began implementing the sandbox testing system. Only last week, Deputy Digital Affairs Minister Dariusz Standerski said the sandbox, described as the first of its kind in the EU, mind you, should be running within 3 to 4 months. So here Poland is in the spearbox of this, the spearhead of the sandbox testing system. I'm all for it.
1: And why not? I mean, this is only for 3 to 4 months, I think, as a test sandbox. But I think that this law marks an important step for AI in Poland and helps support new technologies and also improve oversight of it, because

0: This will mean that AI products on the market have been tested and found to be safe, which is highly important. So, well.
1: What's equally important is that this legislation creates a new watchdog, the Artificial Intelligence Development and Security Commission, that is to oversee AI regulation in the country. It will run the mentioned sandbox, also investigate problems with AI systems, and vet high-risk tools used in areas such as education, hiring, and critical infrastructure. Very, very important areas, strategic areas, one might say. And it will also have the power to fine companies or pull non-compliant systems from the market.
0: Go for it.
1: Well, indeed. As far as the EU AI Act is concerned, companies that violate it face fines up to 15 million euro, or 3% of their annual global turnover, whichever is higher, making the regulation one of the world's strictest legal frameworks governing artificial intelligence. So let's hear it for the European Union, finally, after a couple of years of this legislative chaos surrounding the development of artificial intelligence and various systems that it operates. There's finally been agreement from all member countries on how this should be treated, and what's more, it has proved that this is critical legislation, having in mind future decades, if not centuries, of developing systems of which artificial intelligence is just the beginning. And finally, working one's way through college that I mentioned, formerly, this has been, to put it in simple English, for money. Presently, it's for an entirely different purpose, I would say. It's not about performing all kinds of odd jobs, especially during the vacation season, to secure funding for education, but setting one's career path at the earliest possible stage. In other words, starting your professional activity while you're still in college or at university. And as far as young Poles are concerned, this is valid in the case of barely 14.2% of these young people. And this is definitely much lower than, for instance, in the Netherlands, where learning and working, or combining work and education, this is done by 74% of these young people. In Germany, it's around 50%. These are Eurostat data. So it turns out that in Poland, there is an entirely different model of entering the labor market and starting one's professional career. In the opinion of experts, young people in Poland, they do not have lesser ambition than their West European peers, for instance, but it is the outcome of an entirely different model of preparing these people for entering the labor market, something which

0: might arise from, well, a kind of protective model that these young people, they still rely, for instance, on their parents.
1: I think that's the main cause, because this is the stereotypical model of a Polish family. You have a child who is studying, and you have to help him, her.
0: And mommy and daddy say,
1: and daddy do everything to make these studies go smoothly and
0: painlessly,
1: etc., etc. And I also think that there are already various offers for young people that are put on the walls of higher schools of education here in this country, but not very many of them are sort of like spotted. The usual work that the students do is, as you said, during summer vacations, doing all kinds of odd jobs, not necessarily applying to offices, bureaus, whatever not, where they can not only serve the coffee or sell ice cream, but they can get already the experience that they will be needing once they graduate.
0: Well, indeed, this is a model which has been in force, so to say, for many long decades. As mentioned, parents will traditionally say, I'll even take a second job if need be. You, my dear son or daughter, are obliged to focus on your education. And this is the dream of our life. So we'll do everything in our power for you to have these studies go by as smoothly and as possible.
1: We are wonderful parents here in Poland, I have to say that.
0: Are we really? Because,
1: yes.
0: In my opinion, then comes the time when you enter a real life, and this overprotectiveness, it sort of backfires. So then psychologists, they have their hands full with people who suffer all kinds of depression with setbacks at work. They're surprised by everything, and they simply cannot endure.
1: Another issue that results from that is the fact that the parents are stuck with their 30 or even more than 30-year-old offsprings who continue to live with them, because it definitely is much, much easier.
0: So as we are constantly being reminded by the youngsters, it's all the parents' fault. I'm Sławek Szewc.
1: And I'm Agnieszka Bielawska. Goodbye.
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0: This is news from Poland coming to you from Warsaw. It's Friday, August the 14th. I'm Agnieszka Bielawska. Welcome to our broadcast from the English service, starting with our current affairs section. And coming up in news from Poland today, Polish military wraps up preparations for the annual Armed Forces Day parades.
1: This year it will feature approximately 2,000 soldiers and 300 military vehicles, including Polish Army's state-of-the-art equipment.
0: Also, Poland rejoins Starlink's European roaming region after dispute.
2: This is good news for Polish Starlink users. I expect SpaceX's declaration to be quickly implemented and the company to keep customers informed.
0: That and more coming up. First, though, a look at the headlines. Poland slashes fuel VAT in bid for lowest fuel prices in Europe amid volatile oil markets. Poland becomes EU's last hardcore producer as sector struggles to stay profitable. And Iga Świątek wins Toronto final to claim 26th career title. From Monday through to the end of August, the VAT rate on certain fuels will be reduced to 8% from 23%, Polish Prime Minister Donald Tusk announced on Thursday. This is what the Polish people have been waiting for, Tusk told reporters, saying the measure would help lower fuel prices as the summer holiday season draws to a close. The VAT cut is expected to reduce pump prices by up to 1 zloty, 23 euro cents per litre, depending on the type of fuel. Poland will be at the very forefront in Europe when it comes to the lowest fuel prices, Tusk added. The government first introduced the measures under the Lower Fuel Prices Program, CPN, in late March, after global oil prices rose amid tensions between the United States, Israel and Iran. The legislation introduced temporary caps on retail gasoline and diesel prices, alongside reductions in fuel taxes. The measures were extended several times through to the end of June. Reinstating a fuel VAT cut for the final 2 weeks of August will cost the state budget 495 million zloty, some 115 million euro, Polish Finance Ministry has said, although fuel prices have temporarily fallen in recent months, allowing market sentiment to stabilise, the current situation requires another intervention, the ministry said in a statement. It added that the CPN programme has so far cost the state about 4.7 billion zloty. Poland has become the European Union's last hardcore producer as the industry struggles to remain profitable, according to a new study. In January, the neighbouring Czech Republic stopped producing hardcore, leaving Poland as the only country in the 27-nation bloc still mining it. According to a new report by the Instrat Foundation, a Warsaw-based think tank, both employment and profitability in the sector are falling. The state-run industrial development agency said Poland's mining sector as a whole lost more than 8 billion Polish zlotys, some 1.85 billion euro in 2025, continuing a trend seen in previous years. Mining hard coal in Poland is not profitable anymore, said Michał Hetmański, head of the Instrat Foundation. We need to face the truth. The market has verified the future of mining. In a few years' time, our hard coal demand will be satisfied by 2 to 3 mining facilities, he added. Since 2022, the cost of producing 1 ton of hard coal has increased, while employment and output have declined, the Instrat Foundation said. Only 2 of the country's 12 coal mining companies reported a net profit last year. The study identified a 21% decline in methane emissions from Poland's hard coal mining sector as

0: a positive trend. The sector accounts for about one-third of the country's total methane emissions. Methane traps more heat in the atmosphere than carbon dioxide, contributing to global warming. A future mining forum and expo is to be held in September in Katowice, southern Poland. The event will focus on global prospects for the mining, metallurgical and raw materials sectors. And Poland's world number 8, Iga Świątek, won the Canadian Open Tourist Tournament in Toronto, claiming her 26th title in her career. The 25-year-old Pole beat Kazakhstan Elena Rybakina 6-2, 6-3 in the championship match on Thursday to win her first title of the year. It was Świątek's first final at the US Open tune-up event, and the six-time Grand Slam champion enjoyed the Toronto crowd chanting Iga, Iga throughout the match on her way to victory, with a few Polish flags in the crowd. But Świątek told Canadian network Sportsnet that she felt angry after the win, having faced criticism from media back home amid an inconsistent season that has seen her fail to advance beyond the quarterfinals at a Grand Slam and replace her coach. "I think that is the first time in my life I have something like that after a victory, but it has not been easy, you know," she said. "I'm happy that I kept my composure, kept my focus, and I keep growing every month no matter what the challenge is, and I'm super proud I could win this one." The Pole was sharp and fast on the hard court in Toronto, while Kazakhstan's Rybakina was her own enemy for much of the evening. Rybakina, who was world number 2, was broken twice in an opening set that also saw Świątek save two break points to take command of the match. The first set was marred by 12 unforced errors for 27-year-old Rybakina, who struggled to strike the ball cleanly. Świątek won her previous title in September when she defeated Russian Yekaterina Alexandrovna in the Korea Open final in Seoul. The former world number 1 was eliminated in the third round of Wimbledon last month by Alexandra Yal of the Philippines, failing to defend her title in London. With the Canadian title, world number 8 Świątek will return to the top 5 in the rankings. And a reminder that you're tuned to Warsaw. This is our weekday current affairs magazine. I'm Agnieszka Wielawska, your host. The Polish military wraps up its final preparations for the annual Armed Forces Day shows and parades, which are to take place across the country on Saturday. Marcin Matuszewski reports.
1: Each year on August 15th, the Polish Armed Forces Day celebrations roll across the country to commemorate the 1920 Battle of Warsaw victory. Their focal point is always the Grand Polish Army Parade in Warsaw, and on Saturday its 2026 edition will march down Warsaw's Wisłostrada River Shore Motorway. Speaking for Polish radio, Deputy Prime Minister and Defense Minister Władysław Kosiniak-Kamysz stressed that the Warsaw event will be a show of strength of the Polish army. 300 jednostek sprzętu. This year it will feature approximately 2,000 soldiers and 300 military vehicles, including Polish Army's state-of-the-art equipment such as Borsuk transporters, K2 tanks and Patriot interceptor launchers. At the same time, around 60 Polish Air Force planes, helicopters and drones will be visible in the sky, including the latest F-35 fighter jets. Śmigłowców bez załogowców. Poland's defense minister listed. Bardzo się cieszę, że będą brać udział nasi sojusznicy. I am also very happy that our allies will participate in this undertaking, and I mean both the presence of their units at the parade and the fact that defense ministers from our allied countries will be there. So I invite everyone to join the celebrations throughout Poland. Let this day be a day of unity for the security of the Polish state. Jedności na rzecz bezpieczeństwa państwa polskiego. Władysław Kosiniak-Kamysz concluded. The Warsaw Parade will feature columns of soldiers from virtually every Polish military formation and other key military institutions such as logistical

0: Transport Inspectorate and the military academies. Delegations from allies will mostly include those with units stationed in Poland, Americans, British, Romanians and Croatians, as well as Canadians and the French armed forces, represented by a delegation from the Foreign Legion. Poland's top officials, President Nawrocki and Defense Minister included, will be present at the parade in the capital. Meanwhile, Prime Minister Donald Tusk decided to rather attend the second largest event of the day, the maritime show in the coastal tri-city of Gdańsk, Gdynia and Sopot, which will emphasize the ongoing rebirth of the Polish Navy. I thought to myself, it's going to be 30 degrees Celsius, so why deliver yet another speech in Warsaw where both the President and Deputy Prime Minister Kosiniak-Kamysz will already be? Perhaps it would be better if I opened the naval parade at my home down by the sea, an event which is also very attractive to people and very important from the perspective of Poland's security. But from there I will greet everyone gathered to celebrate in Warsaw, including the President and the Defense Minister. Trust me, the last thing that would cross my mind is avoiding anyone. I avoid bad thoughts and bad temptations, but I never avoid people. The Polish government's head said, speaking on Polish radio about his decision to skip the celebrations in Warsaw and addressing the circulating rumors that he did this to avoid spending time with President Nawrocki. In addition to the key commemorative events in Warsaw and Gdynia, ceremonies will take place across the country, including displays of military equipment, meeting zones with soldiers and military band concerts. Such events will be organized in Kraków, Giżycko, Stalowa Wola, Tarnów, Piekary Śląskie, Bydgoszcz, Łódź, Radom and a number of other locations across Poland. Large screens will be placed at each of these events so the gathered crowds can watch the parades in Warsaw and Gdańsk, the broadcast from which will also be live streamed online. The annual Polish Armed Forces Day of August 15th was established in 1923, has been celebrated till 1947 and was re-established in 1992 once Poland freed itself from Moscow's post-war zone of influence. It commemorates the 1920 Battle of Warsaw heroic victory of Polish forces, whose effective counter-offensive crushed the Bolshevik invaders, cemented Poland's independence recovery and stopped Soviet Russia's westward expansion. For News from Poland, Marcin Matuszewski.
1: This is News from Poland, coming your way from Warsaw. Still to come in the magazine, Polish services arrested a Russian tasked with executing a US citizen.
2: This is the first time an attack on an American citizen has been orchestrated by the Russian state on our soil. As a result, we are treating this matter with the utmost urgency.
1: Also, Poland braces for record-breaking long weekend as sunshine draws holiday crowds.
3: Popcorn!
4: Gorąca, gotowana kurczę nut!
5: Zapraszamy do pamiątkowych fotografii na tle poza patrole.
1: First, though, Poland has been restored to Starlink's European roaming region, reversing a change that had raised concerns among Polish customers using the satellite internet service while traveling abroad. Ada Janiszewska has the details.
6: According to the latest information on Starlink's help center, Poland is now included among the European countries grouped under the company Starlink Roam Plan. Previous information on the website had stated that Poland was excluded from the European region and that accounts registered in Poland were intended for use only within the country. Polish Deputy Prime Minister and Minister of Digital Affairs, Krzysztof Gawkowski, welcomed the change on Thursday evening, saying SpaceX had responded to his demands for Polish customers to receive the same treatment as users elsewhere in Europe. This is good news for Polish Starlink users. I expect SpaceX's declaration to be quickly implemented and the company to keep customers informed. Poles must be treated equally to other European citizens. This was achieved thanks to my and the ministry's digitalization efforts. Now SpaceX has to implement these declarations.
7: Teraz pozostaje zrealizowanie tych zapowiedzi przez firmę SpaceX.
6: He added that he had received a clear declaration that Poland would be included in Starlink Roam's intra

0: European travel area and that Polish customers would not face any new restrictions. Gawkowski said the development was good news for Polish Starlink users, but stressed that he expected SpaceX to implement the declaration quickly. Prime Minister Donald Tusk received this assurance from its representatives. In making this announcement, the Prime Minister stated that the company was currently unable to explain its decision, and some of its representatives allegedly suggested that Poland's exclusion from the European region was the result of an error. At this stage, we were assured that they would review the matter. Starlink has yet to explain what happened or why this problem occurred in the first place. The controversy began earlier this week after reports emerged that Poland had been removed from Starlink's European mobile region. Such a change could have increased costs for Polish customers who use Starlink terminals while traveling outside the country. Starlink's update service rules divide the world into geographical regions. Countries included within the same region are generally treated as a single area for roaming purposes, meaning travel between them does not count as international travel under the relevant rules. The European region includes more than 30 countries, among them Germany, the Czech Republic, Slovakia, Lithuania, France, Spain, Italy, Romania, and Norway. Under the updated policy, new customers became subject to the rules from July 14th, while existing customers are scheduled to fall under them from August 17th. The issue prompted a response from the senior members of the Polish government. Gawkowski said on Wednesday that he had asked SpaceX to urgently restore equal conditions for Polish customers. He also warned that Poland was capable of taking action against major technology companies if necessary, stressing the country's digital sovereignty.
1: If there is no quick response and a return to previous rules, Poland will react. There is no room for big tech companies to apply their policies to citizens or states, since these states do not retaliate against these companies, even though they can. Poland can disable X. If anyone thinks foreign companies are roaming our market and we can't do anything about it, they're mistaken. We also have our own red button and can curb such behavior.
0: In an interview with online broadcaster Onet on Wednesday, Krzysztof Gawkowski argued that Poland should not be treated as a second-class European market by a company that operates commercially in the country. He described the new requirements as unfair and said Polish customers should enjoy the same roaming conditions as customers elsewhere in Europe.
2: The point is that Starlink is changing its regulations in Europe, which unfortunately places Poland as a second-class country for Poles using Starlink.
0: Elon Musk and SpaceX, his company that operates Starlink, haven't changed their standards for many countries, but they have for Poland. This means we'll have to submit some documentation, and in my opinion, this is a scandal. Since SpaceX makes money here, we pay for these Starlinks, and they treat us worse. Foreign Minister Radosław Sikorski also addressed the dispute directly, calling on Elon Musk to stop what he described as discrimination against Polish Starlink users. Sikorski warned that Poland could reconsider its payment for Musk's services, referring to approximately $50 million a year. The latest update to Starlink's help center indicates that Poland is once again part of the European Rome region, potentially removing the additional restrictions that had sparked the dispute. For Polish users, the change means that traveling between Poland and other countries within Starlink's European region should not incur the additional roaming consequences associated with leaving one geographical region for another. For News from Poland, I'm Ada Janiszewska.
3: You're listening to News from Poland on Monday through Friday, Current Affairs magazine. Poland's Prime Minister Donald Tusk has announced the arrest of a Russian national in Warsaw. The individual was reportedly tasked with carrying out the assassination of a US citizen on Polish territory. Piotr Urbaniak has this report.
4: Polish intelligence services detained a Russian national carrying a Ukrainian passport who was allegedly tasked with executing a US and Ukrainian citizen. Prime Minister Donald Tusk announced the arrest on Thursday. Speaking with a Polish press agency, he outlined the context and broader implications of the incident. This is the first time an attack on an American citizen has been orchestrated by the Russian state on our soil, right here in Warsaw. Unfortunately, we must assume that Putin regime will continue trying to eliminate its

0: targets, wherever they may be in the world. As a result, we are treating this matter with the utmost urgency to prevent further attempts against foreign or Polish citizens within our borders. Tusk said the 29-year-old suspect had been recruited by Russian intelligence. He added that the intended target was deemed inconvenient for the Kremlin, with unofficial media reports identifying him as an arms executive supplying military equipment to Ukraine. Bartłomiej Śniadała of the Warsaw Police shared details of the operation in an interview with Polish radio. The suspect was arrested on August 7th on Wołoska Street in Warsaw. He was swiftly apprehended by officers from the Department for Combating Criminal Terrorism and Homicide. Thanks to the close cooperation and extensive efforts of the Warsaw Metropolitan Police and the Internal Security Agency, the man was charged with accepting a contract killing and preparing an attack. Prime Minister Tusk said the assassination was stopped at the last moment. In an interview with the Polish press agency, he commended everyone involved in making the arrest. I want to thank all the officers from the Internal Security Agency and the police. They did a tremendous job and we managed to avert a disaster. However, we will likely face similar pressure in the future, so we have a difficult road ahead to prevent worst-case scenarios. That was another very worrying sign. Minister Coordinator of Special Services Tomasz Siemoniak confirmed the involvement of US intelligence in the arrest. His spokesman Jacek Dobrzyński praised the agencies involved for their, quote, efficient and above all effective action. He underscored the gravity of the case, noting that the investigation is underway. The detainee faces between 2 and 15 years in prison. The court granted the prosecutor's request and ordered 3 months of pre-trial detention. For News from Poland, I'm Piotr Urbaniak.
1: Finally, in the magazine today, something on the lighter vein. A spell of summer sunshine and an extra day off are turning this weekend into what could be the busiest holiday time of the season, with Poles heading for domestic and European destinations and paying a premium for the privilege. Michał Owczarek has the story.
2: The spell around August 15th is typically one of the last big breaks of the Polish summer. Today marks primarily an anniversary of the consequential 1920 Battle of Warsaw, which is a national holiday in Poland. This year, however, the calendar has been particularly kind to holiday makers. With the holiday falling on a Saturday, under Polish labour law, employees are entitled to have another day off, potentially extending the holiday weekend. Thus, many companies have arranged an additional day off on Friday, while the Prime Minister declared this day off for state administration employees. Those also taking Thursday off can turn the occasion into a 4-day mini break. And Poles appear more than ready to take advantage, with the good weather adding to the appeal and helping to fill the country's most popular destinations. We are heading north to Olsztyn for a break, and we also take advantage of a 3-day festival just underway in the city. We are off to the Mazurian Lakes, mainly to switch off, unwind and take it easy at an agritourism farm. We are going south to Kraków for walks around the city and the surrounding area. We are spending the weekend in the mountains and plan to climb Kościelec. Data from travel platforms show that the mountains remain the country's top domestic draw, chosen by 42% of respondents, with the Baltic seaside close behind at 38%. Lakes attract roughly 1 in 10 travellers, while another 10% are heading elsewhere, including tourist-friendly cities. For the long weekend, Poland's state railway operator PKP is also gearing up for the travel rush. Double sets of the high-speed Pendolino

0: The trains will be put into service along with additional carriages on popular summer routes, as shared by Przemysław Gutowski, PKP spokesperson.
1: Od 13 do 18 sierpnia wydłużymy 44...
0: Between

0: Krynicy Zdroju czy Krakowa.
1: For those looking beyond Poland, the four-day window is also enough for a European city break. Data from travel platforms show that Vienna, Venice, Lyon and Barcelona are among the destinations attracting Poles. I'm going to Vienna to see and explore this beautiful city and its surroundings. I'd like to see the Sisi Palace because I'm fascinated by her and her life. We are flying to Turkey to relax, get some sun, of course, and enjoy everything the Mediterranean has to offer, as well as the water park. We're going to Antalya in Turkey for a typical holiday, relaxing and getting fried on the beach.
2: Typowy wypoczynek Antalya, Turcja. Plażing, typowy plażing I smażing.
1: There is, however, one downside to all this leisure, as all that demand comes at a cost. Accommodation prices have been driven sharply higher. Rooms in most popular holiday destinations are reportedly costing two or even three times as much as they would on the following weekend. So, whichever route Poles are taking this weekend, they may want to bring a generously stocked wallet. After all, there's nothing quite like spending a long weekend trying to chill out and discovering that everyone else had exactly the same idea.
3: Popcorn! Gorąca, gotowana kurde nut!
4: Zapraszamy do pamiątkowych fotografii na tle morza w patrole.
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5: Thank you, Michał, for that report, which brought us to the end of this edition of our News from Poland Current Affairs magazine. 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
12: Polish fusion,
11: Polski fusion,
12: the Polish palate.
11: The Polish quest for taste, pierogi,
12: pizza,
11: kebab,
12: molecular cuisine,
11: tales from the Polish kitchen with
12: Agnieszka Bielawska,
11: Elżbieta Krajewska. Hello everyone.
12: Hello.
11: Tourist season.
12: It is, and a recent study showed that we are quite picky when it comes to eating while traveling. Because we do not like experimenting. We value quality, we value cleanliness, and also the place that we stop at. I think it's all about those who travel by car. So the obvious place where they eat is a fuel station.
11: Of course. I was thinking traveling... If we are there, then yes, we do like experimenting. But on the road, getting there, not really. And actually, that's quite reasonable. I mean, anyone who has ever experimented at a roadside bar, and

0: and almost did not make it to their destination, or suffered afterwards, no wonder that we choose the places which we know perhaps won't be particularly inventive or particularly tasty, but we know they will be safe.
1: Well, and that limits us, what, to the offer on
0: the obvious
1: fuel station and food chains?
0: Mm-hmm.
1: And there we think that it is safe. So we eat burgers and chips and hot dogs.
0: Yeah, things which were reheated from frozen. But yeah, I think we believe they are safe, unless, of course, we have our own sandwiches, which doesn't really come out of this research, does it? I mean, there must be a great number of us who simply take their own and stop in a nice place.
1: A wonderful lunchbox with hard-boiled eggs and roast chicken leg. And some wonderful pieces of cake. But then it makes me always wonder, because these on-the-road stopovers for a snack, as I said, burgers, chips, and hot dogs. Why do we consider them safe, and we choose them instead of numerous, I would say, roadside inns that appear, at least here in Poland, where you can have a wonderful bowl of soup or, I don't know, pierogi or something else?
0: Yeah, pierogi takes me back. That's what I chose. And that's what I said, almost did not reach my destination.
1: Okay. Uh-huh.
0: That's why I think I'd rather not eat or have my own sandwich, or indeed head for a burger.
1: Maybe, yes. Maybe here, if you've had such a rough experience. Maybe you're right.
0: On the other hand, you know, the sort of rule of thumb is when you are traveling and you're driving on one of the expressways or any larger road through Poland, then I think anywhere else, not only Poland, the rule of thumb is if there are truckers there in a bigger number, it's generally safe.
1: Yes, that is true. Mm-hmm. This I have to agree with. It's usually this kind of, homely comfort food and nourishing and definitely safe, because otherwise they would not be queuing for a plate of.
0: Mm. And those running that bar would not
1: survive for long.
0: Survive for long, exactly.
1: That is true. Mm-hmm. So something that we need to trust. And the thing is that if we're traveling with kids, it is best having your own lunchbox, because then you are absolutely certain that the food is safe. But on the other hand, knowing the taste of kids, it is very hard to deny them a burger or chips if they yell for it and scream.
0: Exactly. I was just thinking that you have your own lunchbox, but you stop there anyway because your youngsters, that's what your youngsters want. And they don't take no for an answer, do they?
1: No, when it comes to burgers and hot dogs or chips, they are...
0: Or ice cream.
1: Yes, they are astonishingly stubborn. But then we do have to remember that while traveling, and if we're traveling long distances, the kind of food that we try to eat during this often very strenuous journeys, because we do have to remember that not only in Poland but also in the south of Europe or elsewhere, there are huge traffic jams on main roads leading to main spots of leisure. So we do have to remember that safe, good and fresh food is something that we do have to take care of.
0: And not only the food. I was looking at this survey and I was thinking that a lot behind the decision to stop at a certain place or not was dictated not only by the food safety, but generally at the, let's call it, infrastructure.
1: Yes, clean infrastructure.
0: Clean infrastructure
1: is what counts.
0: And a lot of

0: of it, so you don't have to queue. And when you were saying that, when you were talking about those traffic jams, I had a view of the road from Zakopane to Kraków, which I think is one of the worst ones in the season. And
1: it's only 100 kilometers.
0: Yeah. Yes. And then there, if you hit a traffic jam, that is indeed...
1: You're doomed.
0: Really?
1: Because there is hardly a place to stop and, hide in a forest. So it really, you're doomed.
0: That is the perfect description, yeah. And there was a time also, luckily that has changed, when the roads, those fast roads, which we are so proud of nowadays, were very new in Poland. Yeah, you could get from one place to another very quickly, but there was nowhere to stop, nowhere to even have that burger, which we look down on, or some of us look down on, or to stop for the, as we said, infrastructure. So I think we appreciate what we have nowadays.
1: Definitely. A safe journey.
0: Bye-bye.

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1: If you have 12 million people out of 36 that visited cinemas, well, that's great. You have one third of the people watching your films.
2: After 21 years in Hollywood, I feel very strong need to be here as well, to work with young artists here, but also to contribute to my field here, means film music in Poland.
3: Szymanowski, in continental Europe, unfortunately, is rather forgotten. 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

0: Welcome to Offside, the program bringing you Poland-centric news from the world of sport, steeped in a selection of ear-worthy Polish tunes. My name is Marcin Matuszewski and I am your host in this episode, substituting for Danuta Isler. In today's show, we will focus on athletics, as across the past week, Polish sportsmen and sportswomen scored some significant achievements in this domain. First at the Under-20 World Championships in Eugene, US, and then at the ongoing Senior European Championships in Birmingham, UK. Before we dive into the world of track and field, though, let's listen to some Polish music.
1: Był rok 2012, pierwsze wąsy, prawo jazdy, w oczach jeszcze iskierki nadziei, zanim zbladły, zanim zgasły, idę rano pod... 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

0: This was Taco Hemingway and his 2025 released tune Zakochałem się pod apteką, I have fallen in love in front of a pharmacy, produced by Rumak and featuring guest vocals by Livka. It is quite likely that in a similar fashion numerous athletics fans from around the globe have unexpectedly fallen in love in front of their screens on August 8th, when Poland's Anastasia Kusz surprised everyone with her stunning finish and won the World Junior Championships title in women's 400 meters.
1: She's 2 meters in front of the pole. The pole will be tough late, and then Springer behind them. Stephanie Varquez is in front. Kuss has got a big chance, a really big chance. Stephanie Varquez's big challenge. Kuss goes up to her, goes past her. It's going to be Europe. It's going to be Poland. It's going to be Kuss. How sweet it is. 51.06. She's run the race of her life to beat the favourite Stephanie Varquez and Springer.
0: The World Athletics YouTube channel relayed as 2007-born Kusz shocked her higher-ranked rivals, powering through on the home stretch and grabbing the title. The Pole also set a new personal best and a new youth national record of 51.06 in the process.
2: I'm very surprised because my goal is to make a medal here. I don't think that it's a gold medal, so I'm very surprised and very happy. Last meter so very tough, very hard for me, but when I crossed the line, I'm very surprised, happy, grateful, and I found an emotion because it was my dream.
0: Anastasia Kusz said after the race, speaking for the Runner Space YouTube channel. The young athlete's triumph gave Poland its first gold medal at the Under-20 Athletics World Championships in 10 years. It was also Poland's first gold in this discipline in the event's history, as well as the sole medal Polish athletes brought home from the 2026 edition, which concluded on August 9th. Importantly, Anastasia's result also places her in 7th place on the Polish senior women's historical lists, and

other athlete from the national top 10 achieved their best result at such a young age. This fact spells a swift crossing to the senior career of a significant scale for the young Polish star runner, who already joined the rest of Team Poland at the ongoing Senior Athletics European Championships taking place in Birmingham, UK. This provides us a perfect bridge into the second part of our show dedicated to just this event. First though, let's listen to Labirynt Marzeń, The Labyrinth of Dreams, a 2026 released tune by a Pole-led Barcelona-based group Belgrado.

0: This is Offside, a show presenting the latest news from the world of Polish sports, accompanied by a curated selection of Polish tunes worthy of your ears. Just a day after the Junior World Championships concluded in the United States, the Senior European Athletics Championships kicked off in Great Britain's Birmingham on August 10th. Poland did not have to wait long for its first medal at the continental event, as already on the first day sprinter Ewa Swoboda won silver in the women's 100 meters run.
1: I thought there was a little twitch there from Van der Beken, but they get away with it. Really good start there from Dosso. Second to right, look at Swoboda. Swoboda going away with this one. Amy Hunt coming through. Is it going to be gold for Britain? It is indeed, and silver there for Swoboda of Poland.
0: The European Athletics YouTube channel.

0: reported. The pole clocked 11.02 seconds in Monday's final, finishing runner-up just like 2 years ago in Rome, claiming her second consecutive European silver and third overall.
1: I am very happy and very proud of myself. I came here to defend the silver and I managed to achieve it. It's the European Championships, so everyone wants to win here. And I think that this success was in large part because my head just persisted through all this pressure. I was confident in myself. My coach managed to reassure me that I had done a very good job and that I was capable of getting a top result. Ewa Swoboda commented after the run, speaking for Polish radio. Britain's Amy Hunt won the title in 11 seconds, while Belgium's Delphine Nkansa took bronze with 11.06. A day later, August 11th, brought another silver medal by another Polish female runner. This time it was Pia Skrzyszowska, who finished runner-up in the 100 meters hurdles. A photo finish was needed to determine the winner, and the Pole lost the gold by exactly 1,000th of a second to her friend and arch rival, the Netherlands' Nadine Visser, in what was quite possibly the closest finish in European Championships history.
2: Well,
0: right after we crossed the finish line, I thought I was the winner after all. But unfortunately for me, it turned out that Nadine was better by that 1,000th of a second. It's the smallest difference possible, so although I am happy to have a medal, it hurts a little that it's not gold. But that's sport, and I'll do my best to be in the first place again in 2 years at the next European Athletics Championships in Poland's Chorzów. Regardless, I am happy with what I have achieved here because my goal was to come back home with a medal. Pia Skrzyszowska said, speaking for Polish radio after the run, it was her first European silver and third medal overall, as in 2022 in Munich she won the gold and 2 years later in Rome she added a bronze to her collection. The third day of the European Athletics Championships brought Poland's third medal of the event, also won in hurdles, although men's this time. 60 meters hurdles indoor world champion Jakub Szymański ran 110 meters in 13.26 seconds on Wednesday, equaling his season's best and claiming the European bronze. It was a truly outstanding race from all the runners taking part, and this third place means much more to me than just the bronze medal itself, as it is the culmination of all my efforts in the 110 meter distance. So I am very happy to have already reached such an honor. As for the race itself, I was leading at the beginning because, let's be honest, the starts are my forte. Unfortunately, I lost my way a bit towards the end, as I think I grazed the hurdle somewhere on the way. Nevertheless, I still managed to maintain a very good time, close to the national record. 24-year-old Szymański told Polish radio after the medal ceremony. Switzerland's Jason Joseph won gold with 13.12 seconds, and France's Juste Quo Matei took silver with 13.16. At the previous European Athletics Championships in 2024, Poland won 6 medals, 2 gold, 2 silver and 2 bronze. And although the Polish medal-winning streak this year did not continue on Thursday, its final tally may still improve as the 2026 event in Birmingham runs until Sunday. This brings us across the finish line of today's Offside. Your host was Marcin Matuszewski. Thank you for listening. We'll be back next week. And to nicely wrap up today's episode, let's conclude with Jamal's Tibu Dibu Dauciu, coming from the group's 2025 released fantastic album Radio Jungle. Yeah.

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Welcome to Central Europe Today. In this magazine, every week, we will be talking about what life in Central Europe is all about. The show is coming to you from Warsaw and is hosted by me, Danuta Isler. It is a co-production of Polish Radio's External Service.

as well as Radio Slovakia International, Radio Romania International, and Radio Prague. In the show this week, Poland faces an increase in anti-Ukrainian hostility. Also, the mood among Russians has darkened significantly, characterized by anxiety, economic fatigue, and growing pessimism. And on a brighter note, we'll visit the European Capital of Culture 2026, Trenčín, in Slovakia. All that is coming up, but first, it's time for music, and here is Poland's Kaśka Sochacka in her song called Niebo było różowe, or The Sky Was Pink.

0: Poland has seen a noticeable increase in anti-Ukrainian incidents in recent weeks, ranging from acts of vandalism and online hate campaigns to verbal and physical attacks, raising concerns about the growing hostility towards the country's Ukrainian community. Michał Owczarek has more.
1: 4 years into Russia's invasion of Ukraine, the outpouring of generosity and solidarity towards Ukrainians is a distant memory in Poland.

0: Now, the two countries find themselves locked in a bitter dispute over history that has led to angry rhetoric, mutual mudslinging, and a threat from Poland to block Ukraine's EU accession until it gets its historical house in order. Meanwhile, a growing number of anti-Ukrainian incidents in Poland has prompted concern among officials and civil society groups who warn that hostile rhetoric may lead to tragedy. In a recent development, two girls who had fled war-torn Ukraine were verbally assaulted on a public bus in the southern city of Bielsko-Biała by a man who shouted insults and obscenities at them. On Tuesday, Polish Prime Minister Donald Tusk condemned the incident, hinting at the right-wing nationalist opposition. If any politician wants to ride a wave of shifting public sentiment, for example by exploiting anti-Ukrainian sentiment, then to me that person is a public enemy. What happened in Bielsko-Biała was appalling. No decent person can condone the way those Ukrainian girls were treated. Unfortunately, this is yet another reminder that inciting people against one another has devastating consequences. This is not how people should behave. Police detained the suspect after Poland's Center for Monitoring Racist and Xenophobic Behavior filed a complaint. Prosecutors are investigating the case. Analysts point out that there is indeed political capital in taking a hard line on Ukraine, as suggested by surveys showing a popularity surge for nationalist president Karol Nawrocki. Standing in stark political opposition to the president is Poland's coalition government, led by Tusk. However, with parliamentary elections due next year, they are acutely aware of the ramifications of seeming soft on Ukraine. Speaking to Polish radio, Anna Tatar of the Never Again NGO warned that attacks on Ukrainians could become more frequent in the coming months. She said she has no doubt that politicians bear a significant share of the responsibility. I would primarily blame politicians who, for their own political gain, have spent not just weeks or months, but years promoting anti-Ukrainian rhetoric, attributing to Ukrainians some wrongdoing they did not commit. When this kind of messaging goes unchecked, it eventually leads to incidents like these, where even children become victims of violence.
1: Przynosi potem takie skutki, że atakowane są nawet dzieci.
0: For many Poles, there is resentment towards some 1 million Ukrainians who now live in Poland, while ignoring the fact that Ukrainians are net contributors to the Polish economy. Tatar warns that if hostility towards Ukrainians continues to escalate, many of them may choose to leave Poland. She stresses that large numbers of Ukrainians have been living and working illegally in Poland for years, contributing to the country's economy and paying taxes. It would be a disaster if Ukrainians began leaving Poland. All economic data show that the social benefits Ukrainians receive are far outweighed by the contribution they make to Poland's GDP. With an election in Poland next year and possibly one in Ukraine soon if the military situation allows, Kyiv's decision to honor Second World War fighters who killed about 100,000 Poles will almost certainly revive simmering tensions. Keeping that in view, many analysts suggest there is little hope for de-escalation.
2: That was a report by Michał Owczarek, and it'll be followed by Polish music collaboration of Vito Bambino and Zalia called Decyzje or Decisions.

0: That was Polish music collaboration of Vito Bambino and Zalia, and you're listening to Central Europe Today, coming your way from Warsaw. The mood among Russians has darkened significantly, characterized by widespread anxiety, economic fatigue, and growing pessimism. The first 6 months of 2026 saw a steep rise in the number of civilians killed or wounded in the war between Russia and Ukraine. Both Moscow and Kyiv have increased the number of airstrikes targeting vital infrastructure as the Russian invasion grinds into its fifth year. While Kremlin propagandists continue projecting confidence about the outcome of the war against Ukraine, this spring has brought a marked shift in mood among Russia's community. And to find out more, I spoke to Elena Stein of the Berlin-based Center for Independent Social Research.
1: My name is Elena Stein. I'm a founder and chair of Center for Independent Social Research. It's a small NGO based in Berlin. We were founded in 2015. And I'm also co-founder and member of Platform of Anti-War Civic and Humanitarian Initiatives, which is a gathering of 100 mainly Russian-speaking organizations based in over 40 countries.
2: Considering the fact that it's the fifth year of the war, how are Russians feeling about it? Are they expressing it? Do they follow or quote-unquote buy what Putin is saying and these kind of things?
1: It is not an easy answer, because I was talking today about public mood, and if I would summarize it in one short term, I would say the Russians are in a bad mood. But not because they really caring about the war in Ukraine, just because the war affects their everyday life. And that's a bit rude of me to say it in that way, but I explain it. It's like the affecting of the war affects their everyday life, makes it uncomfortable through the fuel crisis, through the internet regulations and restrictions, through the bigger and stronger repressions inside, and inflation, and a lot of social problems. And it's not anymore on the TV, it's in everyday life, and it feels more dangerous. And of course, through the drones attack, which are happening more often nowadays, even in Moscow.
2: And would you say this mood is similar in big cities and far away in Siberia?
1: Or? It depends. It depends on what kind of problems

0: cities or that region are facing too. So, for example, Belgorodская oblast, the Belgorod region, were facing drone attacks and the war for already 2 to 3 years on Russian territory, but it doesn't really bother bigger megapolises. That was a topic for the first time, but then became a normality. Mm-hmm. And like in Chelyabinsk, which is the million cities far away in the south part of Ural, were producing a lot of military technique and were proud of a revival of so-called Tankograd, but now suddenly they are also facing some drone attacks and the fuel crisis. So it depends on what point they face this, the problem. Yes, but of course it's getting to be more and more loud because now is also Moscow under attack from different sides.
1: So since there's been a growing fatigue of the situation among general public, are regular Russians doing anything about it? I'm not even talking about going to the streets, but are they voicing their disapproval somehow? I don't know, do you see it in opinion polls? Do you see it on the internet as much as you can in Russia?
0: Yes, I do think that this dissatisfaction of the current situation becoming more and more visible. So we see it, we hear it through, as you already said, through social media, for example. People are not afraid anymore to talk about their problems, everyday problems, and even so-called pro-Putin influencers are not afraid to criticize the situation. Yes, that's a big sign, it's a big difference. There is less patriotic speeches and this, appeal to combine the spirit and the strongness to stay on the front behind Putin, but they also respond to crises, to fuel crises, also what happened to animals in Siberia and the internet restrictions. So we see this public expression in a critical way becoming normal.
1: I was talking to Elena Stein of the Berlin-based Center for Independent Social Research. And up next, you'll hear Poland's Max Wapiński and his song called Sen or A Dream.

You're listening to Central Europe Today, coming away from Warsaw with me, your host, Danuta Isler. Trenčín, Slovakia is a proud European Capital of Culture 2026, sharing the prestigious title with Oulu in Finland.

0: Operating under the theme Cultivating Curiosity, the year-long initiative features hundreds of art installations, music festivals, and community events designed to redefine public spaces and strengthen cultural connections across Europe. Jeremy Hill of Radio Slovakia International with more.
1: Capital Cities of Culture is a European Union initiative which is well known, but it's not a title to be earned easily. You have to prepare for it, convince that you are able to do it, and then work with us together to make sure that you have a good program and that you actually show what cultural life your city can offer.
2: That was Normans Poppens, Deputy Director General for Implementation at the European Commission's Directorate General for Regional and Urban Policy, speaking from Trenčín Castle during the official opening ceremony.
3: I'm Richard Rybníček. I am a mayor of city Trenčín, 16 years.
2: How does it feel as a person from Trenčín, mayor of Trenčín, to have the spotlight on your city?
3: I'm studied in Germany and I lived in Bratislava and in Europe. And after 20 years, I came home. And this is my gift to my home city, to give my energy. And I think this title can help us to say the European, that Middle Europe cities are very attractive in history, in life, and so that I think it's very important for the sustainability our city, because the demography of the city Slovakia is very bad and we need a new people to live here, because 55,000 people is not enough. And I think we need a new people from Europe who maybe can come to us and maybe to live here. And this is for the sustainability, the city, very important.
2: Certainly, none of the year's events would be possible without the support of the regional government, as confirmed by Jaroslav Baška, president of the Trenčín Self-Governing Region.
4: And the self-governing region of Trenčín is supporting this European Capital of Culture, Trenčín 2026, very strongly from the beginning. It's not only financial help in the volume of 5 million euros, but it is also in cooperation. We give our organizations, for example, secondary schools and other organizations that are under our command, under the Trenčín region command. So we work with these people together, and I hope that, and I think, and I'm pretty sure that this weekend will be very nice, and everything is well organized. And I would like to thank you also, the city, the mayor, who brought this idea because of the European Capital of Culture in 2013 from Košice. And we are only, Trenčín is the second European Capital of Culture in Slovakia, since we joined the European Union in 2004. The whole year 2026, where a lot of events will be organized to people, and I hope that not only the Trenčín as a European capital of culture, but also the whole region will be presented to whole Europe and maybe to the whole world.
2: So what do you hope international visitors learn about Trenčín and its region?
4: The capital, Trenčín capital, is a very ancient city. It's the most ancient city in Slovakia. Despite that this is the smallest regional capital, it has very nice premises, venues, where all the events during the whole year can be held. And I think that foreign visitors will take with them back to their homes a lot of culture, a lot of polite people, a lot of everything. For example, spas. We have a lot of healing mineral waters in the Trenčín region, and they will see. They will see everything, and I hope that they will not come only once, but also many times in the future. Also with their friends, with their families, and I think that we prepared everything very nicely.
2: As Mr. Baška noted, the city received 5 million euros from the regional government. The city matched that contribution with another 5 million, while the European Union provided nearly 40 million more. With additional funding from other sources, this year's overall budget is substantial. That strong financial backing helped deliver a spectacular opening weekend.
0: That was Jeremy Hill of Radio Slovakia International, and his report from Trenčín in Slovakia, European Capital of Culture 2026, brings us to the end of this week's edition of

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0: Hello, I'm Agnieszka Bielawska, welcoming you to Warsaw Review, our regular rundown of some of the top stories of the passing week in Poland. Coming up for the annual Armed Forces Day parade.
1: 300 jednostek sprzętu, ale też
2: this year it will feature approximately 2,000 soldiers and 300 military vehicles, including Polish Army's state-of-the-art equipment.
0: Poland reports a major data leak.
3: Uczą się też hakerzy I w grupach też mają.
4: Hackers constantly evolve and sharpen their skills within their own communities. Last year, Poland's resilience against cyber attacks exceeded 99%, yet incidents like this still happen.

0: Poland rejoins Starlink's European roaming region after dispute.
1: This is good news for Polish Starlink users. I expect SpaceX's declaration to be quickly implemented and the company to keep customers informed.
0: The annual Armed Forces Day shows and parades took place across the country on August 15th, and Marcin Matuszewski reported ahead of the event.
2: Each year on August 15th, the Polish Armed Forces Day celebrations roll across the country to commemorate the 1920 Battle of Warsaw victory. Their focal point is always the Grand Polish Army Parade in Warsaw, and on Saturday its 2026 edition will march down Warsaw's Wisłostrada River Shore Motorway. Speaking for Polish Radio, Deputy Prime Minister and Defense Minister Władysław Kosiniak-Kamysz stressed that the Warsaw event will be a show of strength of the Polish army. This year it will feature approximately 2,000 soldiers and 300 military vehicles, including Polish Army's state-of-the-art equipment such as Borsuk transporters, K2 tanks and Patriot interceptor launchers. At the same time, around 60 Polish Air Force planes, helicopters and drones will be visible in the sky, including the latest F-35 fighter jets.
3: Śmigłowców bez załogowców.
2: Poland's defense minister listed.
3: Bardzo się cieszę, że będą brać udział nasi sojusznicy.
2: I am also very happy that our allies will participate in this undertaking, and I mean both the presence of their units at the parade and the fact that defense ministers from our allied countries will be there. So I invite everyone to join the celebrations throughout Poland. Let this day be a day of unity for the security of the Polish state.
3: Jedności na rzecz bezpieczeństwa państwa polskiego.
2: Władysław Kosiniak-Kamysz concluded. The Warsaw Parade will feature columns of soldiers from virtually every Polish military formation and other key military institutions such as Logistical Support Inspectorate and the military academies. Delegations from allies will mostly include those with units stationed in Poland, Americans, British, Romanians and Croatians, as well as Canadians and the French Armed Forces represented by a delegation from the Foreign Legion. Poland's top officials, President Nawrocki and Defense Minister included, will be present at the parade in the capital. Meanwhile, Prime Minister Donald Tusk decided to rather attend the second largest event of the day, the maritime show in the coastal tri-city of Gdańsk, Gdynia and Sopot, which will emphasize the ongoing rebirth of the Polish Navy. I thought to myself, it's going to be 30 degrees Celsius, so why deliver yet another speech in Warsaw where both the President and Deputy Prime Minister Kosiniak-Kamysz will already be? Perhaps it would be better if I opened a naval parade at my hometown by the sea, an event which is also very attractive to people and very important from the perspective of Poland's security. But from there I will greet everyone gathered to celebrate in Warsaw, including the President and the Defense Minister. Trust me, the last thing that would cross my mind is avoiding anyone. I avoid bad thoughts and bad temptations, but I never avoid people.
4: Ja unikam złych myśli I złych pokus, a ludzi nie unikam.
2: The Polish government's head said, speaking on Polish radio about his decision to skip the celebrations in Warsaw and addressing the circulating rumors that he did this to avoid spending time with President Nawrocki. In addition to the key commemorative events in Warsaw and Gdynia, ceremonies will take place across the country, including displays of military equipment, meeting zones with soldiers and military band concerts. Such events will be organized in Kraków, Giżycko, Stalowa Wola, Tarnów, Piekary Śląskie, Bydgoszcz, Łódź, Radom and a number of other locations across Poland. Large screens will be placed at each of these events so the gathered crowds can watch the parades in Warsaw and Gdańsk, the broadcast from which will also be live streamed online. The annual Polish Armed Forces Day of August 15th was established in 1923, has been celebrated till 1947 and was re-established in 1992 once Poland freed itself from Moscow's post-war zone of influence. It commemorates the 1920 Battle of Warsaw heroic victory of Polish forces, whose effective counter-offensive crushed the Bolshevik invaders, cemented Poland's independence recovery and stopped Soviet Russia's westward.

0: Word Expansion.
1: A report by Marcin Matuszewski. Personal data of nearly 20 million people, including medical information, has been compromised in a major cyber attack on a medical company in Poland. Piotr Urbaniak has this report.
2: Polish Digital Affairs Minister Krzysztof Gawkowski announced a major data leak affecting nearly 19 million Polish citizens. The stolen database contains more than 2 terabytes of information. The breach resulted from a cyber attack on MyDR, a company responsible for electronic medical records used by many healthcare facilities. Ministry officials said the software was used by 12,000 entities, including public institutions. According to the company's website, the platform handles around 3 million visits each month. Cybersecurity expert Mikołaj Rogalewicz detailed the attack in an interview with Polish radio. Highly sensitive medical information may also be a part of the breach. A trusted source indicates that the data includes nearly 19 million unique personal identification numbers. This likely involves various medical records, though the exact details vary depending on the individual. At this stage, we still don't know exactly which specific medical data was exposed or how many people were impacted. Deputy Digital Affairs Minister Michał Gramatyka said the attack might have stemmed from human error by one of the company's employees. He added that language analysis suggests that the perpetrator may be of Indian origin. Gramatyka said there is no reason for panic, but admitted the ministry does not know where the stolen data is. Speaking with Polish radio, cybersecurity expert Adam Hartle shared his insights on the potential psychological profile of the hackers responsible for the attack. Sometimes we deal with cyber criminals who steal information and openly admit what they are, saying, pay up and we won't leak your data online. But then there are those who try to paint themselves as the good guys. They convince themselves of their own innocence, arguing, we're not evil and we're not demanding a ransom. We just want to be compensated for the effort we put into testing these security systems. Gawkowski described the incident as unprecedented and one of the largest security breaches in Poland's digital sphere. He said he remains in contact with relevant state institutions. Law enforcement agencies are involved, and the investigation is supervised by the Central Cybercrime Bureau in cooperation with the prosecutor's office. Gawkowski broke down the global cybersecurity situation in an interview with Polish radio. Hackers constantly evolve and sharpen their skills within their own communities. As governments and private institutions push forward, hackers follow close behind, sometimes leading the race and sometimes trailing. This is why knowing how to react is crucial. Last year, Poland's resilience against cyber attacks exceeded 99%, an unmatched figure in Europe. Yet incidents like this still happen. The minister said procedures are underway to secure the leaked data and transfer it to a safe database where citizens can check whether their information was compromised. He advised anyone affected to block their personal identification number, which can be done instantly through government applications. Gawkowski said MyDR's systems have been blocked, are no longer at risk, and have resumed normal operation. He added that doctors using the platform are being notified and that the state is prepared to support other companies operating similar systems. He also said there is currently no indication of involvement by a foreign state and that the stolen data has not appeared in public. Services are monitoring whether anyone attempts to sell it. Asked whether the ministry is trying to contact the hackers, Gawkowski replied that Poland pursues criminals instead of negotiating with them.
1: A report by Piotr Urbaniak. Poland has been restored to Starlink's European roaming region, reversing a change that had raised concerns among Polish customers using the satellite internet service while travelling abroad. A report by Ada Janiszewska.
0: According to the latest information on Starlink's help center, Poland is now included among the European countries grouped under the company Starlink Rome plan. Previous information on the website had stated that Poland was excluded from the European region and that accounts registered in Poland were intended for use only within the country. Polish

0: Deputy Prime Minister and Minister of Digital Affairs Krzysztof Gawkowski welcomed the change on Thursday evening, saying SpaceX had responded to his demands for Polish customers to receive the same treatment as users elsewhere in Europe.
1: This is good news for Polish Starlink users. I expect SpaceX's declaration to be quickly implemented and the company to keep customers informed. Poles must be treated equally to other European citizens. This was achieved thanks to my and the ministry's digitalization efforts. Now SpaceX has to implement these declarations. He added that he had received a clear declaration that Poland would be included in Starlink Rome's intra-European travel area and that Polish customers would not face any new restrictions. Gawkowski said the development was good news for Polish Starlink users, but stressed that he expected SpaceX to implement the declaration quickly. Prime Minister Donald Tusk received this assurance from its representatives. In making this announcement, the Prime Minister stated that the company was currently unable to explain its decision, and some of its representatives allegedly suggested that Poland's exclusion from the European region was the result of an error. At this stage, we were assured that they would review the matter. Starlink has yet to explain what happened or why this problem occurred in the first place. The controversy began earlier this week after reports emerged that Poland had been removed from Starlink's European mobile region. Such a change could have increased costs for Polish customers who use Starlink terminals while traveling outside the country. Starlink's update service rules divide the world into geographical regions. Countries included within the same region are generally treated as a single area for roaming purposes, meaning travel between them does not count as international travel under the relevant rules. The European region includes more than 30 countries, among them Germany, the Czech Republic, Slovakia, Lithuania, France, Spain, Italy, Romania, and Norway. Under the updated policy, new customers became subject to the rules from July 14th, while existing customers are scheduled to fall under them from August 17th. The issue prompted a response from the senior members of the Polish government. Gawkowski said on Wednesday that he had asked SpaceX to urgently restore equal conditions for Polish customers. He also warned that Poland was capable of taking action against major technology companies if necessary, stressing the country's digital sovereignty.
2: If there is no quick response and a return to previous rules, Poland will react. There is no room for big tech companies to apply their policies to citizens or states, since these states do not retaliate against these companies, even though they can. Poland can disable X. If anyone thinks foreign companies are roaming our market and we can't do anything about it, they are mistaken. We also have our own red button and can curb such behavior.
0: In an interview with online broadcaster Onet on Wednesday, Krzysztof Gawkowski argued that Poland should not be treated as a second-class European market by a company that operates commercially in the country. He described the new requirements as unfair and said Polish customers should enjoy the same roaming conditions as customers elsewhere in Europe.
3: The point is that Starlink is changing its regulations in Europe, which unfortunately places Poland as a second-class country for Poles using Starlink.
0: Elon Musk and SpaceX, his company that operates Starlink, haven't changed their standards for many countries, but they have for Poland. This means we'll have to submit some documentation, and in my opinion, this is a scandal. Since SpaceX makes money here, we pay for the Starlinks, and they treat us worse. Foreign Minister Radosław Sikorski also addressed the dispute directly, calling on Elon Musk to stop what he described as discrimination against Polish Starlink users. Sikorski warned that Poland could reconsider its payment for Musk's services, referring to approximately $50 million a year. The latest update to Starlink's help center indicates that Poland is once again part of the European Rome region, potentially removing the additional restrictions that had sparked the dispute. For Polish users, the change means that traveling between Poland and other countries within Starlink's European region should not incur the additional roaming consequences associated with leaving one geographical region for another.
4: A report by Ada Janiszewska. Poland's Prime Minister Donald Tusk has announced the arrest of a Russian national in Warsaw. The individual was reportedly tasked with carrying out the assassination of a U.S. citizen on Polish territory. A report by Piotr Urbaniak.
5: Polish intelligence services detained a Russian national carrying a Ukrainian

0: Ukrainian passport who was allegedly tasked with executing a US and Ukrainian citizen. Prime Minister Donald Tusk announced the arrest on Thursday. Speaking with a Polish press agency, he outlined the context and broader implications of the incident. This is the first time an attack on an American citizen has been orchestrated by the Russian state on our soil, right here in Warsaw. Unfortunately, we must assume that Putin regime will continue trying to eliminate its targets, wherever they may be in the world. As a result, we are treating this matter with the utmost urgency to prevent further attempts against foreign or Polish citizens within our borders. Tusk said the 29-year-old suspect had been recruited by Russian intelligence. He added that the intended target was deemed inconvenient for the Kremlin, with unofficial media reports identifying him as an arms executive supplying military equipment to Ukraine. Bartłomiej Śniadała of the Warsaw Police shared details of the operation in an interview with Polish radio. The suspect was arrested on August 7th on Wołoska Street in Warsaw. He was swiftly apprehended by officers from the Department for Combating Criminal Terrorism and Homicide. Thanks to the close cooperation and extensive efforts of the Warsaw Metropolitan Police and the Internal Security Agency, the man was charged with accepting a contract killing and preparing an attack. Prime Minister Tusk said the assassination was stopped at the last moment. In an interview with the Polish press agency, he commended everyone involved in making the arrest. I want to thank all the officers from the Internal Security Agency and the police. They did a tremendous job and we managed to avert a disaster. However, we will likely face similar pressure in the future, so we have a difficult road ahead to prevent worst-case scenarios. That was another very worrying sign. Minister Coordinator of Special Services Tomasz Siemoniak confirmed the involvement of US intelligence in the arrest. His spokesman Jacek Dobrzyński praised the agencies involved for their, quote, efficient and above all effective action. He underscored the gravity of the case, noting that the investigation is underway. The detainee faces between 2 and 15 years in prison. The court granted the prosecutor's request and ordered 3 months of pre-trial detention.
1: A report by Piotr Urbaniak. Poland's longest river, the Vistula, has beaten historical water level lows in a number of measuring points across its length over last weekend. Experts warn that further alarming records in this aspect may be broken in the coming weeks. A report by Marcin Matuszewski.
2: Flowing more than 1,000 kilometers from southern Poland's Silesian Beskid Mountains in the south to the coastal city of Gdańsk in the north, the Vistula is both the longest river in Poland and the longest river overall draining into the Baltic Sea. As such, across its length, the Vistula has more than 80 tributaries it strongly depends on, which makes it a very good indicator of Poland's overall hydrological problems if they arise. The recent years have seen just that, with hotter summers, lower annual precipitation and growing water demand causing a number of historic low water levels noted at various measuring points of Polish rivers. Another batch of such alarming records was broken in the last few days, including low water level of 102 centimeters on the Vistula River, noted on Friday at the Warsaw Bulwary Hydrological Station.
3: Dla porównania, rok temu.
2: For comparison, a year ago the lowest of lows at this station was 104 centimeters after recalculation resulting from the recent water gauge zero elevation point change. So Friday's reading represents a new inglorious record for this location. Furthermore, this is not an isolated incident, as very low flows and water levels have also been recorded in recent days at numerous other points, like the nearby Modlin and Nadwilanówka stations.
3: Tu również jest duży problem z niskimi przepływami i stanami wody.
2: Said hydrologist Jan Szymankiewicz of Poland's Meteorology and Water Management Institute, speaking for Polish Radio. Another of this institution's experts, Paweł Staniszewski, added that the Vistula's record lows are

0: not by any means limited to Warsaw. At the Annopol hydrological station in the southeastern region of Lublin, the water level has fallen to 156 centimeters, which was the lowest reading in over 70 years. This is due to the lack of rainfall and lack of water accumulation in river basins, which we've been noticing since January. Across 2026, only 1 month, May, had rainfall totals above the multi-year average. Meanwhile, in all the other months, it was very low. In the upper Vistula River basin, even during the normally wet period of early spring and late winter, rainfall sometimes reached only 15% of the norm. And now we are witnessing the consequences of this, especially as another heat wave is deepening the problem, intensifying evaporation in the very areas struggling with hydrological drought. Paweł Staniszewski said, concluding that in fact the drought in the Vistula River basin has been going on with short breaks since 2015, and that it is quite likely that late August and early September of 2026 will bring further record lows. Another expert from Poland's Meteorology and Water Management Institute, Emilia Szewczak, pointed out that 78 drought warnings are currently in effect across the country, with the worst situation in its central and southern ports. Record low levels have been recorded in recent days not only on the Vistula, but also on the San, Wisłok, Wieprz, Bug, Liwiec and Upper Warta rivers. As she added, the fact that thunderstorms are predicted across the country in the coming days will not make a significant change for the better in this regard, as what is needed for such is not a short and intense rain, but a steady, low-intensity precipitation over a longer period of time. According to the latest data from the weekend past, water levels at 30 Polish hydrological stations were below the periodic minimum, and at over 450 stations across Poland, the passing water amounts were below the SNQ level, a mean low flow value calculated over a multi-year reference period.
1: A report by Marcin Matuszewski. Most people settle their property disputes in court. In Poland, though, one farmer apparently preferred a more hands-on approach. Armed with a tractor and a plough, he carved a long furrow through a newly resurfaced road, claiming the land was his. A report by Michał Owczarek.

In much of Europe, anarchists tend to be urban kids fed up with the order their parents built for them and itching to smash it all to smithereens in a glorious burst of youthful rebellion. Not so in Poland. In this country, the anarchist may well be a grey-haired granger in muddy boots. And so, over the weekend, a 60-year-old farmer destroyed a newly laid road surface with his plough on the outskirts of the southern city of Gliwice, claiming he owned the land the road was built on. In a video posted online, a tractor is shown lowering its plough into newly laid asphalt and dragging it along the ground, leaving a long gouge in the road. Construction workers saw what was happening, and in an attempt to stop the man, they managed a roadblock with their equipment so the tractor could not ride on. Police officers arrived at the scene and caught the farmer turned anarchist in the act, according to local police department spokesperson Marzena Szwed. Incidentally, it transpired the damage was done with an uninsured tractor to boot. The hot-headed farmer is set to spend the next few months behind bars. He has already been charged with causing significant property damage, Szwed told Polish Radio. At the prosecutor's request, the court ordered the suspect to be held in pretrial detention for 3 months. He faces up to 10 years in prison.

0: If convicted, the tractor he was driving did not have the mandatory third-party liability insurance, so it was towed to a police impound lot.
1: Schowany na parking policyjny.
0: The farmer is said to have been in conflict with city authorities for several years and claimed that part of the road belonged to him. For years, he has reportedly opposed the redevelopment of the road, which used to be an ordinary dirt path, and residents had been calling for its renovation for ages. Anyway, the farmer managed to ruin approximately 200 meters of the freshly laid road surface, causing substantial damage, Artur Kruczek of the local road authority said. Our initial estimate for the repairs was more than 90,000 euro. Unfortunately, the final cost will certainly be higher. We'll have to mill the surface again, recompact the road base, and lay a new layer of asphalt.
2: Na pewno wzrosną. Musimy wszystko na nowo sfrezować, dogęścić podbudowę na nowo i na nowo kłaść asfalt.
0: Gliwice's road authority denied the farmer's claims of ownership and said the road is wholly owned by the city, not shared 50-50 with a private individual. In a statement, officials said the status had been confirmed by documents, including land and mortgage register entries.
3: And that report by Michał Owczarek wraps up this edition of Warsaw Review. Join us next week for another rundown of the developments in Poland. I'm Agnieszka Bielawska. Thanks for listening.

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2: Polish Fusion.
3: Polski Fusion.
2: The Polish Palette.
3: The Polish Quest for Taste.
2: Pierogi.
3: Pizza.
2: Kebab.
3: Molecular Cuisine.
1: Tales from the Polish Kitchen with
2: Agnieszka Wilawska.
1: Elżbieta Krajewska. Hello, everyone.
2: Hello.
1: Tourist season.
2: It is, and a recent study showed that we are quite picky when it comes to eating while traveling, because we do not like experimenting. We value quality, we value cleanliness, and also the place that we stop at. I think it's all about those who travel by car. So the obvious place where they eat is a fuel station.
1: Of course.

0: Thinking traveling, if we are there, then yes, we do like experimenting. But on the road, getting there, not really. And actually, that's quite reasonable. I mean, anyone who has ever experimented at a roadside bar and almost did not make it to their destination or suffered afterwards, no wonder that we choose the places which we know perhaps won't be particularly inventive or particularly tasty, but we know they will be safe.
1: Well, and that limits us what? To the offer on
0: the obvious
1: fuel station and food chains.
0: Mm-hmm.
1: And there we think that it is safe. So we eat burgers and chips and hot dogs.
0: Yeah, things which were reheated from frozen. But yeah, I think we believe they are safe. Unless, of course, we have our own sandwiches, which doesn't really come out of this research, does it? I mean, there must be a great number of us who simply take the road and stop in a nice place.
1: A wonderful lunchbox with hard-boiled eggs and roast chicken leg. And some wonderful pieces of cake. But then it makes me always wonder, because these on-the-road stopovers for a snack, as I said, burgers, chips, and hot dogs. Why do we consider them safe? And we choose them instead of numerous, I would say, roadside inns that appear, at least here in Poland, where you can have a wonderful bowl of soup or, I don't know, pierogi or something else.
0: Yeah, pierogi takes me back. That's what I chose. And that's what I said, almost did not reach my destination. Okay.
1: Uh-huh.
0: That's why I think I'd rather not eat or have my own sandwich. Or indeed head for a burger.
1: Maybe, yes. Maybe here, if you've had such a rough experience. Maybe you're right.
0: On the other hand, you know, the sort of rule of thumb is when you are traveling and you're driving on one of the expressways or any larger road in through Poland, then I think anywhere else, not only Poland, the rule of thumb is if there are truckers there in a bigger number, it's generally safe.
1: Yes, that is true. Mm-hmm. This I have to agree with. It's usually this kind of, homely comfort food and nourishing and definitely safe, because otherwise they would not be queuing for a plate of.
0: Mm. And those running that bar would not
1: survive for long.
0: Survive for long, exactly.
1: That is true. Mm-hmm. So something that we need to trust. And the thing is that if we're traveling with kids, it is best having your own lunchbox, because then you are absolutely certain that the food is safe. But on the other hand, knowing the tastes of kids, it is very hard to deny them a burger or chips if they yell for it and scream.
0: Exactly. I was just thinking that you have your own lunchbox, but you stop there anyway because your youngsters, that's what your youngsters want. And they don't take no for an answer, do they?
1: No, when it comes to burgers and hot dogs or chips, they are...
0: Or ice cream.
1: Yes, they are astonishingly stubborn. But then we do have to remember that while traveling, and if we're traveling long distances, the kind of food that we try to eat during this often very strenuous journeys, because we do have to remember that not only in Poland, but also in the south of Europe or elsewhere, there are huge traffic jams on main roads leading to main spots of leisure. So we do have to remember that safe, good and fresh food is something that we do have to take care of.
0: And not only the food. I was looking at this

0: Survey, and I was thinking that a lot behind the decision to stop at a certain place or not was dictated not only by the food safety, but generally at the, let's call it, infrastructure.
1: Yes, a clean infrastructure,
0: clean
1: that
0: infrastructure
1: is what counts.
0: And, and a lot of it, so you don't have to queue. And when you were saying that, when you were talking about those traffic jams, I had a view of the road from Zakopane to Kraków, which I think is one of the worst ones in season.
1: And it's only 100 kilometers.
0: Yeah,
1: yes.
0: And then there, if you hit a traffic jam, that is indeed...
1: You're doomed.
0: You're doomed,
1: really. Because there is hardly a place to
0: stop
1: and, you know, hide in a forest. So it really, you're doomed.
0: That is the perfect description, yeah. So, and there was a time also, luckily, that has changed when the roads, those fast roads, which we are so proud of nowadays, were very new in Poland. Yeah, you could get from one place to another very quickly, but there was nowhere to stop, nowhere to even have that burger which we look down on, or some of us look down on, or to stop for the, as we said, infrastructure. So I think we appreciate what we have nowadays.
1: Definitely. A safe journey.
0: Bye-bye.

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1: If you have 12 million people out of 36 that visited cinemas, well, that's great. You have one third of the people watching your films.
2: After 21 years in Hollywood, I feel very strong need to be here as well, to work with young artists here, but also to contribute to my field here, means film music in Poland.
3: Szymanowski, in continental Europe, unfortunately, is rather forgotten. 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

0: Welcome to Offside, the program bringing you Poland-centric news from the world of sport, steeped in a selection of ear-worthy Polish tunes. My name is Marcin Matuszewski and I am your host in this episode, substituting for Danuta Isler. In today's show, we will focus on athletics, as across the past week, Polish sportsmen and sportswomen scored some significant achievements in this domain. First at the Under-20 World Championships in Eugene, US, and then at the ongoing Senior European Championships in Birmingham, UK. Before we dive into the world of track and field, though, let's listen to some Polish music.
1: Był rok 2012, pierwsze wąsy, prawo jazdy, w oczach jeszcze iskierki nadziei, zanim zbladły, zanim zgasły, idę rano pod inę, stoi postać, jej głowa jest w dymie, zwykle są tu staruszki i

0: This was Taco Hemingway and his 2025 released tune Zakochałem się pod apteką, I have fallen in love in front of a pharmacy, produced by Rumak and featuring guest vocals by Livka. It is quite likely that in a similar fashion numerous athletics fans from around the globe have unexpectedly fallen in love in front of their screens on August 8th, when Poland's Anastasia Kusz surprised everyone with her stunning finish and won the World Junior Championships title in women's 400 meters.
1: She's 2 meters in front of the pole. The pole will be tough late, and then Springer behind them. Stephanie Vaquez is in front. Kuss has got a big chance, a really big chance. Stephanie Vaquez has been challenged. Kuss goes up to her, goes past her. It's going to be Europe. It's going to be Poland. It's going to be Kuss. How sweet it is. 51.06. She's run the race of her life to beat the favorite Stephanie Vaquez and Springer.
0: The World Athletics YouTube channel relayed as 2007-born Kusz shocked her higher-ranked rivals, powering through on the home stretch and grabbing the title. The Pole also set a new personal best and a new youth national record of 51.06 in the process.
2: I'm very surprised because my goal is to make a medal here. I don't think that it's a gold medal, so I'm very surprised and very happy. Last meters so very tough, very hard for me, but when I crossed the line, I'm very surprised, happy, grateful, and I found emotion because it was my dream.
0: Anastasia Kusz said after the race, speaking for the Runner Space YouTube channel. The young athlete's triumph gave Poland its first gold medal at the Under-20 Athletics World Championship.

in 10 years. It was also Poland's first gold in this discipline in the event's history, as well as the sole medal Polish athletes brought home from the 2026 edition, which concluded on August 9th. Importantly, Anastasia's result also places her in 7th place on the Polish senior women's historical lists, and no other athlete from the national top 10 achieved their best result at such a young age. This fact spells a swift crossing to the senior career of a significant scale for the young Polish star runner, who already joined the rest of Team Poland at the ongoing Senior Athletics European Championships taking place in Birmingham, UK. This provides us a perfect bridge into the second part of our show dedicated to just this event. First though, let's listen to Labirynt Marzeń, The Labyrinth of Dreams, a 2026 released tune by a Pole-led Barcelona-based group Belgrado.

This is Offside, a show presenting the latest news from the world of Polish sports, accompanied by a curated selection of Polish tunes worthy of your ears. Just a day after the Junior World Championships concluded in the United States, the Senior European Athletics Championships kicked off in Great Britain's Birmingham on August 10th. Poland did not have to wait long for its first medal at the continental event, as already on the first day sprinter

0: Eva Svoboda won silver in the women's 100 meters run.
1: I thought there was a little twitch there from Van der Beken, but they get away with it. Really good start there from Dosso. Second to right, look at Svoboda. Svoboda going away with this one. Amy Hunt coming through. Is it going to be gold for Britain? It is indeed, and silver there for Svoboda of Poland.
0: The European Athletics YouTube channel reported the Pole clocked 11.02 seconds in Monday's final, finishing runner-up just like 2 years ago in Rome, claiming her second consecutive European silver and third overall.
2: I am very happy and very proud of myself. I came here to defend the silver and I managed to achieve it. It's the European Championships, so everyone wants to win here. And I think that this success was in large part because my head just persisted through all this pressure. I was confident in myself. My coach managed to reassure me that I had done a very good job and that I was capable of getting a top result. Eva Svoboda commented after the run, speaking for Polish radio. Britain's Amy Hunt won the title in 11 seconds, while Belgium's Delphine Nkansa took bronze with 11.06. A day later, August 11th, brought another silver medal by another Polish female runner. This time it was Pia Skrzyszowska, who finished runner-up in the 100 meters hurdles. A photo finish was needed to determine the winner, and the Pole lost the gold by exactly 1,000th of a second to her friend and arch rival, the Netherlands' Nadine Visser, in what was quite possibly the closest finish in European Championships history.
3: Well,
0: right after we crossed the finish line, I thought I was the winner after all. But unfortunately for me, it turned out that Nadine was better by that 1,000th of a second. It's the smallest difference possible, so although I am happy to have a medal, it hurts a little that it's not gold. But that's sport, and I'll do my best to be in the first place again in 2 years at the next European Athletics Championships in Poland's Chorzów. Regardless, I am happy with what I have achieved here, because my goal was to come back home with a medal. Pia Skrzyszowska said, speaking for Polish radio after the run, it was her first European silver and third medal overall, as in 2022 in Munich she won the gold and 2 years later in Rome she added a bronze to her collection. The third day of the European Athletics Championships brought Poland's third medal of the event, also won in hurdles, although men's this time. 60 meters hurdles indoor world champion Jakub Szymański ran 110 meters in 13.26 seconds on Wednesday, equaling his season's best and claiming the European bronze. It was a truly outstanding race from all the runners taking part, and this third place means much more to me than just the bronze medal itself, as it is the culmination of all my efforts in the 110 meter distance. So I am very happy to have already reached such an honor. As for the race itself, I was leading at the beginning because, let's be honest, the starts are my forte. Unfortunately, I lost my way a bit towards the end, as I think I grazed the hurdle somewhere on the way. Nevertheless, I still managed to maintain a very good time, close to the national record. 24-year-old Szymański told Polish radio after the medal ceremony. Switzerland's Jason Joseph won gold with 13.12 seconds, and France's Just Quo Matei took silver with 13.16. At the previous European Athletics Championships in 2024, Poland won 6 medals, 2 gold, 2 silver and 2 bronze. And although the Polish medal-winning streak this year did not continue on Thursday, its final tally may still improve as the 2026 event in Birmingham runs until Sunday. This brings us across the finish line of today's Offside. Your host was Marcin Matuszewski. Thank you for listening. We'll be back next week. And to nicely wrap up today's episode, let's conclude with Jamal's Tibu Dibu Dauciu, coming from the group's 2025 released fantastic album Radio Jungle. Yeah.

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0: I'm Michał Kubicki. Welcome to another edition of From the Archives. Today, I invite you to listen to a conversation with Ewa Irzykowska, a Polish soprano and voice teacher at the Warsaw Music Academy.
1: You cannot perform really good. You cannot touch the secret if you don't identify yourself with music you are singing, with phrase you are singing, with the person you are playing.
0: Ewa Irzykowska has had a highly successful career in opera and on the concert platform in Poland and across Europe. Interviewing her for Focus, I asked her first when she knew that she wanted to become a professional singer.
1: I was singing from the very beginning of my life. I don't remember the moment I was not singing, and the music was very present in my family. I was singing with my cousin, for instance, Russian songs in two voices. My grandmother was singing, my aunt.

aunt was singing, my uncle was singing in my family, Christmas and so on. This time we have been singing a lot. Just music and singing was to me very natural thing. Very natural thing. I have incredible ear and very harmonic ear, which is helping me a lot in my profession. And what is very interesting, it was the moment in my life, probably you know from my biography, that I was studying also in Dramatic Academy in Warsaw as an actress. I was looking for my personality, artistic personality. I was not exactly sure, am I singer or am I actress? Before I was pianist as well. It was difficult because I was looking for my full expression. And when I went to the Dramatic Academy, in a music academy, they said, oh, she will be actress, that's it. And it was not truth, because the very strange destiny, which was mine, directed me to be, after Dramatic Academy, which I finished together with Music Academy, to become a singer, because I start to have a lot of propositions as a singer. As an actress, not so much, so my destiny was there, so I start to be a singer.

0: When you look back at your career, was there any sort of turning point, a moment or an event which sort of skyrocketed you to fame and popularity?
1: Two moments. First moment was when I was in the high school, because I was studying that time piano and singing and normal high school, and then I won competition, first prize in Kielce. It was the Polish national competition of singers, but that time I already received proposition from Opera House in Łódź, so I was shocked. That time I was 18, it was to me really shock. I've got fantastic professor in my city, Kalisz, Lidia Mamachowicz, and as a professor today I don't understand how she managed to prepare me so quickly to the profession. So really I start with huge success very quickly, and it was the first moment. And the second moment was I start to receive prizes in many competitions during my studying time in Warsaw, like Szymanowski competition, for instance, which is very interesting because this Szymanowski music was in my life directing me to kind of research of color of voice, vibration, and so on and so on. I see, for instance, these elements in the Third Symphony of Gretzky in my performing. But turning point was also the moment when I received proposition from Ryszard Peryt, today director of Opera Królewska, and Grzegorz Nowak, director of Opera House in Warsaw. So they proposed me to perform Fiordiligi role in Così fan tutte in Słupsk. That time, this theater in Słupsk was a wonderful place because it was kind of theater which was mixed between opera, drama, musical, and so on. So I start to perform there this role. And the conductor, Grzegorz Nowak, he prepared me to this role of Fiordiligi so well that I won the competition in Italy for the role of Fiordiligi in Alessandria in Italy. And after this winning, I was performing Fiordiligi in Stagione in Italy, 2 months. I think there is a recording, but I'm not so sure, made by TV in Italy of this production, with conductor Eduardo Miller, who was that time the director of Opera Studio in La Scala, and he invited me to participate in Opera Studio in La Scala. Can you imagine, years 80s, La Scala, Polish small girl, going to Italy, amazing. So in my life, it has been a lot of miracles.

Another turning moment was meeting with incredible pianist from Italy in Siena, where I was traveling as a student still to participate in summer academy. Giorgio Favaretto, my huge, how to say, guru, my mentor, yes, because it was exactly the moment when I was having doubts. Am I actress or singer or I don't know? And he was working with me. He was 20 years pianist of Elisabeth Schwarzkopf. Incredible chamber music performer. He told me, listen, you have to study more, certainly, but you have something very special in your performing. That's why I will help you in your career. And he was pushing me, really, to study more. He was inviting me to Santa Cecilia in Roma, when I was always in my life without money. So without money, I was traveling to Santa Cecilia. Without money, I was studying in Milano, La Scala. Amazing. The story is incredible. But later on, when I was singing, and sometimes I got some problems, like, something is not going well, all the time I was remembering my life, like, Eva, you have to remember such huge people, they have been trusting in you, they have been pushing you to do the career. You have to do it. You have to do it.

0: You say that there were so many people who influenced you in your career. What is the best piece of advice that you were given?
1: Next difficult question. Yeah, okay. Giorgio Favaretto, simple sentence. You cannot sing two sounds without connection. It was the key to modern music for me. It was one advice. Another advice, George Tabori, who told me that I am incredible actress. I didn't believe in this, never in my life. I was very modest, always, maybe too modest, I don't know. He teach me to come into the role so deep possible, which I'm doing until today. Another advice was of my director in Switzerland when I was studying, when I was singing in opera house in Lucerne in Switzerland. My director Horst Stadkus, fantastic, he told me, you know, Eva, you should perform modern opera and modern music. That time I was very, how to say, classic, and I said, are you crazy? You want to say that my voice is so bad that I have to perform modern music, you know, such arrogant answer of myself. And said, no, wait a second. You have personality, and modern music and modern opera needs personality, so do it. And it was turning moment of my decisions in my life, because that time I was singing Adriana Lecouvreur, Tatiana, operettas as well, but Contes in Nozze di Figaro, this kind of

really classical repertoire, Traviata and so on. After this sentence, I start to have courage to accept next very difficult propositions, like Black Mask of Penderecki, Schwarze Maske, which I fall in love with this music, with this role, with this composition, and so on. The second role was Salome. Without this advice, I could never have courage to sing Salome. It was also my manager, Johan Hollander, who also proposed to me to sing Salome. He said, Frau Idzikowska is in Salome. I said, are you crazy? I'm not Salome. I'm afraid. But I was always remembering these advisors of mine. And I perform Salome in two productions, one in Teatr Wielki in Warsaw. The second one was in opera in Poznań, plus huge tournée with Salome all over Europe, Brussels and so Luxembourg, Switzerland. So it was also my important role in my life. But then I could say that after this advice, 10 years from 91, I can say, to 2000, I was performing almost only modern music, like Penderecki, Górecki, Kilar, Knapik, Rudziński, Moryto.

0: The Third Symphony, subtitled The Symphony of Sorrowful Songs by Polish composer Henryk Mikołaj Górecki, a work which skyrocketed him to worldwide fame in the 1990s. Last month, Poland's Dux label released a CD featuring the Third Symphony sung by Ewa Iżykowska with the Poznań Philharmonic Orchestra under Andrzej Borejko. It is a live recording of a concert held in 1995. Henryk Mikołaj Górecki wrote his Third Symphony in the mid-1970s. It was premiered at the beginning of the 1990s. Why do you think this work became so incredibly popular all over the world?
1: My answer is a very simple one. It's absolutely spiritual, it's transcendental, it's mystic. It's very difficult to concentrate on this music because it's 55 minutes, voice of an orchestra, and the music, thanks to Lord, we can say, this music is not atonal music, so it's to the audience it's not so difficult to understand. But in the same moment, which makes this music much more possible to receive, is the folk element, which is the base of the composition of this piece.
0: Where did you perform Górecki's Third Symphony?
1: After 92, after this world premiere of Down Up Show, I received the invitation. First invitation was from Poznań Philharmonie, the same Philharmonie with which I recorded the CD, but it was another time. So it was 93 with Andrzej Borejko, now world-class conductor with huge career. We performed this first time in Poznań. Then I travel all over the world with this Third Symphony, and especially I remember wonderful festival Campos de Jordão in Brazil, which I was performing the symphony with Antoni Witt and Polish

Katowice Orchestra, but not only. Also, we perform with the same conductor and orchestra the Third Symphony at the festival in München in Germany, and then in Finland, and then in Italy.

Our guest in From the Archives today was the singer Eva Jurkowska. Tune in next week for another selection of programs from Polish Radio Archives. From me, Michał Kubicki, your host, it's goodbye.

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0: What's up?
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5: 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I'm Danuta Isler, welcoming you to this edition of Around Poland. In the program, I'm taking you to the town of Kazimierz Dolny, situated on the Lublin Plateau and on the right bank of the Vistula River. Because of its attractive position, rich history, picturesque medieval houses, architecture and kind climate, Kazimierz is known not only in Poland, but also abroad. The absence of industrial activities of any sort permitted flora and fauna to flourish, and some rare species may be found in the area. To protect all this, Landscape National Park was created there in 1979. A perfect place to find out more about these treasures is the Nature Museum. You can see there characteristic animals and birds of the area, as well as fossils excavated in the vicinity. Located in a former granary, the museum is a proof that art and nature can coexist effectively.

0: those wonderful natural sounds are coming, do not be fooled, not from the wonderful forest somewhere on the outside, but actually from a former granary which houses the Nature Museum in Kazimierz now, a perfect place to find out a little more about the natural environment around this location. My host is
1: Joanna Szkłat. In our museum, we have a lot of nature from the vicinity of Kazimierz. For example, a kind of valley. It's a very specific valley.
0: Looks like a kind of replica of a canyon.
1: Yeah.
0: Hence the presence of those wonderful natural sounds. Before we go on to talk a little bit about the details, how is the museum organized? You can hear wooden floors, obviously a granary. We are on the first floor.
1: We have six exhibitions, and all the exhibitions are about natural environment in the vicinity of Kazimierz. We have a lot of birds and a lot of paleontological exhibits.
0: How many floors are together and how is each floor organized? As I said, we're standing on the first floor of a former granary, an old building housing some natural treasures.
1: I think that the authentic interior is also an interesting thing because we don't see it in other granaries in Kazimierz. Our exhibitions are on two floors and ground floor. And for example, we have exhibition about the Vistula River with birds and fishes. And we have a kind of aquarium with Vistula fishes.
0: If I feel too lazy to walk several hundred meters to the Vistula, I can actually see here what Vistula hosts.
1: Yeah, and we have a point in our museum. It's a kind of balcony where we can see a view on Vistula River. And we have live exhibits. For example, we have bees which lives in glass beehives, and we have ants.
0: Where did the idea to organize such a museum come from?
1: The idea started from a paleontological exhibition because the vicinity of Kazimierz is famous for paleontological excavations. And it was about 25 years ago when we organized first exhibitions.
0: How many exhibits do you have here altogether?
1: We have about 12,000 exhibits.
0: And we gotta say a few words about this thing that we're standing in front of right now. We already started talking about it. It looks like a replica of a canyon, obviously with different sounds and different lightning. So this is supposed to show this kind of natural inhabitat from what I see during the day and at night. Also with the various birds, owls at night, and other birds and woodpeckers during the day, right?
1: This is the same which you can see in natural environment. If you don't want to go to the forest, you can go to our museum. Exactly.
0: Kazimierz is known to be an artist's enclave. Why would anybody come and see a nature museum? You know, they probably come here for the galleries, for the famous rooster made out of dough, which is a local specialty. There is the Three Crosses Hill. Why would anybody see the nature museum here?
1: I think that the most important thing that Kazimierz is the artist town is the nature. The nature is inspiration for artists. This is the reason that art and the nature exist together.
0: One more thing we have to say about the exhibition on the very top floor of this granary.
1: Paleontological exhibition with Maastricht fossils. We have some interesting things on this exhibition.
0: We're standing next to one of those. Fortunately, you can't really hear it moving, but I can assure you that we are trying to navigate the globe of the world. How old is this world that we're looking at?
1: It's about 70 million years.
0: 70 million years old, a totally different world, I can assure you. Much greener.
1: Much greener and much bluer because of oceans and seas. We had different animals, as you can see, the dinosaurs and many interesting seas animals. For example, ammonites.
0: We have to say a little bit about one of the most intriguing pieces exhibited here on the top floor in the granary, which is, looks like a big fossilized shell.
1: It's an ammonite. Ammonites are a symbol of our museum because they were very characteristic for Cretaceous period. And this is a very interesting ammonite because of its size, because it has about 80 centimeters diameter.
0: These things exhibited here, they actually have been collected over the years.

0: years here in the region, right?
1: Yeah, all fossils come from local caves near Vistula River.
0: Vistula is quite full of natural treasures, right?
1: Yeah.
2: And if you need more encouragement to visit the Nature Museum in Kazimierz Dolny, let me just add that a viewpoint has also been prepared on the balcony of the museum, enabling visitors to watch live birds on the Vistula River. Just remember that, like most museums in Poland, the facility is closed on Mondays. That's all in this edition of the program. I'm Danuta Isler. 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

0: Hello, I'm Agnieszka Bielawska, welcoming you to Warsaw Review, our regular rundown of some of the top stories of the passing week in Poland. Coming up for the annual Armed Forces Day parade.
1: 300 jednostek sprzętu, ale też
2: this year it will feature approximately 2,000 soldiers and 300 military vehicles, including Polish Army's state-of-the-art equipment.
0: Poland reports a major data leak.
3: Uczą się też hakerzy I w grupach też mają.
4: Hackers constantly evolve and sharpen their skills within their own communities. Last year, Poland's resilience against cyber attacks exceeded 99%, yet incidents like this still happen.
0: And Poland rejoins Starlink's European roaming region after dispute.
5: This is good news for Polish Starlink users. I expect SpaceX's declaration to be quickly implemented and the company to keep customers informed.
0: The annual Armed Forces Day shows and parades took place across the country on August 15th, and Marcin Matuszewski reported ahead of the event.
2: Each year on August 15th, the Polish Armed Forces Day celebrations roll across the country to commemorate the

0: 1920 Battle of Warsaw victory. Their focal point is always the Grand Polish Army Parade in Warsaw, and on Saturday its 2026 edition will march down Warsaw's Wisłostrada River Shore Motorway. Speaking for Polish radio, Deputy Prime Minister and Defense Minister Władysław Kosiniak-Kamysz stressed that the Warsaw event will be a show of strength of the Polish Army.
1: 300 jednostek sprzętu, ale też
0: this year it will feature approximately 2,000 soldiers and 300 military vehicles, including Polish Army's state-of-the-art equipment such as Borsuk transporters, K2 tanks and Patriot interceptor launchers. At the same time, around 60 Polish Air Force planes, helicopters and drones will be visible in the sky, including the latest F-35 fighter jets.
1: Śmigłowców bez załogowców.
0: Poland's defense minister listed.
1: Bardzo się cieszę, że będą brać udział nasi sojusznicy.
0: I am also very happy that our allies will participate in this undertaking, and I mean both the presence of their units at the parade and the fact that defense ministers from our allied countries will be there. So I invite everyone to join the celebrations throughout Poland. Let this day be a day of unity for the security of the Polish state.
1: Jedności na rzecz bezpieczeństwa państwa polskiego.
0: Władysław Kosiniak-Kamysz concluded. The Warsaw Parade will feature columns of soldiers from virtually every Polish military formation and other key military institutions such as Logistical Support Inspectorate and the military academies. Delegations from allies will mostly include those with units stationed in Poland, Americans, British, Romanians and Croatians, as well as Canadians and the French armed forces represented by a delegation from the Foreign Legion. Poland's top officials, President Nawrocki and Defense Minister included, will be present at the parade in the capital. Meanwhile, Prime Minister Donald Tusk decided to rather attend the second largest event of the day, the maritime show in the coastal tri-city of Gdańsk, Gdynia and Sopot, which will emphasize the ongoing rebirth of the Polish Navy. I thought to myself, it's going to be 30 degrees Celsius, so why deliver yet another speech in Warsaw where both the President and Deputy Prime Minister Kosiniak-Kamysz will already be? Perhaps it would be better if I opened a naval parade at my hometown by the sea, an event which is also very attractive to people and very important from the perspective of Poland's security. But from there I will greet everyone gathered to celebrate in Warsaw, including the President and the Defense Minister. Trust me, the last thing that would cross my mind is avoiding anyone. I avoid bad thoughts and bad temptations, but I never avoid people.
2: Ja unikam złych myśli I złych pokus, a ludzi nie unikam.
0: The Polish government's head said, speaking on Polish radio about his decision to skip the celebrations in Warsaw and addressing the circulating rumors that he did this to avoid spending time with President Nawrocki. In addition to the key commemorative events in Warsaw and Gdynia, ceremonies will take place across the country, including displays of military equipment, meeting zones with soldiers and military band concerts. Such events will be organized in Kraków, Giżycko, Stalowa Wola, Tarnów, Piekary Śląskie, Bydgoszcz, Łódź, Radom and a number of other locations across Poland. Large screens will be placed at each of these events so the gathered crowds can watch the parades in Warsaw and Gdańsk, the broadcast from which will also be live streamed online. The annual Polish Armed Forces Day of August 15th was established in 1923, has been celebrated till 1947 and was re-established in 1992 once Poland freed itself from Moscow's post-war zone of influence. It commemorates the 1920 Battle of Warsaw heroic victory of Polish forces, whose effective counter-offensive crushed the Bolshevik invaders, cemented Poland's independence recovery and stopped Soviet Russia's westward expansion.
3: A report by Marcin Matuszewski. Personal data of nearly 20 million people, including medical information, has been compromised in a major cyber attack on a medical company in Poland. Piotr Urbaniak has this report.
4: Polish Digital Affairs Minister Krzysztof Gawkowski announced a major data leak affecting nearly 19 million Polish citizens. The stolen database contains more than 2 terabytes of information. The breach resulted from a cyber attack on MyDR, a company responsible for electronic medical

0: records used by many healthcare facilities. Ministry officials said the software was used by 12,000 entities, including public institutions. According to the company's website, the platform handles around 3 million visits each month. Cybersecurity expert Mikołaj Rogalewicz detailed the attack in an interview with Polish radio. Highly sensitive medical information may also be a part of the breach. A trusted source indicates that the data includes nearly 19 million unique personal identification numbers. This likely involves various medical records, though the exact details vary depending on the individual. At this stage, we still don't know exactly which specific medical data was exposed or how many people were impacted. Deputy Digital Affairs Minister Michał Gramatyka said the attack might have stemmed from human error by one of the company's employees. He added that language analysis suggests that the perpetrator may be of Indian origin. Gramatyka said there is no reason for panic, but admitted the ministry does not know where the stolen data is. Speaking with Polish radio, cybersecurity expert Adam Hartle shared his insights on the potential psychological profile of the hackers responsible for the attack. Sometimes we deal with cyber criminals who steal information and openly admit what they are, saying, pay up and we won't leak your data online. But then there are those who try to paint themselves as the good guys. They convince themselves of their own innocence, arguing, we're not evil and we're not demanding a ransom. We just want to be compensated for the effort we put into testing these security systems. Gawkowski described the incident as unprecedented and one of the largest security breaches in Poland's digital sphere. He said he remains in contact with relevant state institutions. Law enforcement agencies are involved, and the investigation is supervised by the Central Cybercrime Bureau in cooperation with the prosecutor's office. Gawkowski broke down the global cybersecurity situation in an interview with Polish radio. Hackers constantly evolve and sharpen their skills within their own communities. As governments and private institutions push forward, hackers follow close behind, sometimes leading the race and sometimes trailing. This is why knowing how to react is crucial. Last year, Poland's resilience against cyber attacks exceeded 99%, an unmatched figure in Europe. Yet incidents like this still happen. The minister said procedures are underway to secure the leaked data and transfer it to a safe database where citizens can check whether their information was compromised. He advised anyone affected to block their personal identification number, which can be done instantly through government applications. Gawkowski said MyDR's systems have been blocked, are no longer at risk, and have resumed normal operation. He added that doctors using the platform are being notified and that the state is prepared to support other companies operating similar systems. He also said there is currently no indication of involvement by a foreign state and that the stolen data has not appeared in public. Services are monitoring whether anyone attempts to sell it. Asked whether the ministry is trying to contact the hackers, Gawkowski replied that Poland pursues criminals instead of negotiating with them.
1: A report by Piotr Urbaniak. Poland has been restored to Starlink's European roaming region, reversing a change that had raised concerns among Polish customers using the satellite internet service while travelling abroad. A report by Ada Janiszewska.
2: According to the latest information on Starlink's help center, Poland is now included among the European countries grouped under the company's Starlink Roam plan. Previous information on the website had stated that Poland was excluded from the European region and that accounts registered in Poland were intended for use only within the country. Polish Deputy Prime Minister and Minister of Digital Affairs, Krzysztof Gawkowski, welcomed the change on Thursday evening, saying SpaceX had responded to his demands for Polish customers to receive the same treatment as users elsewhere in Europe.
3: To dobra wiadomość dla polskich użytkowników. Oczekujemy
2: This is good news for Polish Starlink users. I expect SpaceX's declaration to be quickly implemented and the company to keep customers informed. Poles must be treated equally to other European citizens. This was achieved thanks to my and the ministry's digitalization efforts. Now SpaceX has to implement these declarations.
3: Teraz pozostaje zrealizowanie tych zapowiedzi przez firmę SpaceX.
2: He added that he had received a clear declaration

0: prediction that Poland would be included in Starlink Rome's intra-European travel area and that Polish customers would not face any new restrictions. Gawkowski said the development was good news for Polish Starlink users, but stressed that he expected SpaceX to implement the declaration quickly. Prime Minister Donald Tusk received this assurance from its representatives. In making this announcement, the Prime Minister stated that the company was currently unable to explain its decision, and some of its representatives allegedly suggested that Poland's exclusion from the European region was the result of an error.
1: At this stage, we were assured that they would review the matter. Starlink has yet to explain what happened or why this problem occurred in the first place.
0: The controversy began earlier this week after reports emerged that Poland had been removed from Starlink's European mobile region. Such a change could have increased costs for Polish customers who use Starlink terminals while traveling outside the country. Starlink's update service rules divide the world into geographical regions. Countries included within the same region are generally treated as a single area for roaming purposes, meaning travel between them does not count as international travel under the relevant rules. The European region includes more than 30 countries, among them Germany, the Czech Republic, Slovakia, Lithuania, France, Spain, Italy, Romania, and Norway. Under the updated policy, new customers became subject to the rules from July 14th, while existing customers are scheduled to fall under them from August 17th. The issue prompted a response from the senior members of the Polish government. Gawkowski said on Wednesday that he had asked SpaceX to urgently restore equal conditions for Polish customers. He also warned that Poland was capable of taking action against major technology companies if necessary, stressing the country's digital sovereignty.
2: If there is no quick response and a return to previous rules, Poland will react. There is no room for big tech companies to apply their policies to citizens or states, since these states do not retaliate against these companies, even though they can. Poland can disable X. If anyone thinks foreign companies are roaming our market and we can't do anything about it, they are mistaken. We also have our own red button and can curb such behavior.
0: In an interview with online broadcaster Onet on Wednesday, Krzysztof Gawkowski argued that Poland should not be treated as a second-class European market by a company that operates commercially in the country. He described the new requirements as unfair and said Polish customers should enjoy the same roaming conditions as customers elsewhere in Europe.
3: The point is that Starlink is changing its regulations in Europe, which unfortunately places Poland as a second-class country for Poles using Starlink.
0: Elon Musk and SpaceX, his company that operates Starlink, haven't changed their standards for many countries, but they have for Poland. This means we'll have to submit some documentation, and in my opinion, this is a scandal. Since SpaceX makes money here, we pay for the Starlinks, and they treat us worse. Foreign Minister Radosław Sikorski also addressed the dispute directly, calling on Elon Musk to stop what he described as discrimination against Polish Starlink users. Sikorski warned that Poland could reconsider its payment for Musk's services, referring to approximately $50 million a year. The latest update to Starlink's help center indicates that Poland is once again part of the European Rome region, potentially removing the additional restrictions that had sparked the dispute. For Polish users, the change means that traveling between Poland and other countries within Starlink's European region should not incur the additional roaming consequences associated with leaving one geographical region for another.
4: A report by Ada Janiszewska. Poland's Prime Minister Donald Tusk has announced the arrest of a Russian national in Warsaw. The individual was reportedly tasked with carrying out the assassination of a U.S. citizen on Polish territory. A report by Piotr Urbaniak.
5: Polish intelligence services detained a Russian national carrying a Ukrainian passport who was allegedly tasked with executing a U.S. and Ukrainian citizen. Prime Minister Donald Tusk announced the arrest on Thursday. Speaking with a Polish press agency, he outlined the context and broader implications of the incident. This is the first time an attack on an American citizen has been orchestrated by the Russian state on our soil, right here in Warsaw. Unfortunately, we must assume that Putin regime will continue trying to eliminate its targets, wherever they may be in the world. As a result, we are treating this matter with the utmost urgency to prevent further attempts against foreign or political

0: English citizens within our borders.
1: Kolejnym próbom wymierzonym w obywateli Polski czy innych krajów na terenie naszego kraju.
0: Tusk said the 29-year-old suspect had been recruited by Russian intelligence. He added that the intended target was deemed inconvenient for the Kremlin, with unofficial media reports identifying him as an arms executive supplying military equipment to Ukraine. Bartłomiej Śniadała of the Warsaw Police shared details of the operation in an interview with Polish radio. The suspect was arrested on August 7th on Wołoska Street in Warsaw. He was swiftly apprehended by officers from the Department for Combating Criminal Terrorism and Homicide. Thanks to the close cooperation and extensive efforts of the Warsaw Metropolitan Police and the Internal Security Agency, the man was charged with accepting a contract killing and preparing an attack. Prime Minister Tusk said the assassination was stopped at the last moment. In an interview with the Polish press agency, he commended everyone involved in making the arrest. I want to thank all the officers from the Internal Security Agency and the police. They did a tremendous job and we managed to avert a disaster. However, we will likely face similar pressure in the future, so we have a difficult road ahead to prevent worst-case scenarios. That was another very worrying sign. Minister Coordinator of Special Services Tomasz Siemoniak confirmed the involvement of US intelligence in the arrest. His spokesman Jacek Dobrzyński praised the agencies involved for their, quote, efficient and above all effective action. He underscored the gravity of the case, noting that the investigation is underway. The detainee faces between 2 and 15 years in prison. The court granted the prosecutor's request and ordered 3 months of pre-trial detention.
2: A report by Piotr Urbaniak. Poland's longest river, the Vistula, has beaten historical water level lows in a number of measuring points across its length over last weekend. Experts warn that further alarming records in this aspect may be broken in the coming weeks. A report by Marcin Matuszewski.
3: Flowing more than 1,000 kilometers from southern Poland's Silesian Beskid Mountains in the south to the coastal city of Gdańsk in the north, the Vistula is both the longest river in Poland and the longest river overall draining into the Baltic Sea. As such, across its length, the Vistula has more than 80 tributaries it strongly depends on, which makes it a very good indicator of Poland's overall hydrological problems if they arise. The recent years have seen just that, with hotter summers, lower annual precipitation and growing water demand causing a number of historic low water levels noted at various measuring points of Polish rivers. Another batch of such alarming records was broken in the last few days, including low water level of 102 centimeters on the Vistula River noted on Friday at the Warsaw Bulwary Hydrological Station.
4: Dla porównania, rok temu.
3: For comparison, a year ago the lowest of lows at this station was 104 centimeters after recalculation resulting from the recent water gauge zero elevation point change. So Friday's reading represents a new inglorious record for this location. Furthermore, this is not an isolated incident, as very low flows and water levels have also been recorded in recent days at numerous other points, like the nearby Modlin and Nadwilanówka stations.
4: Tu również jest duży problem z niskimi przepływami i stanami wody.
3: Said hydrologist Jan Szymankiewicz of Poland's Meteorology and Water Management Institute, speaking for Polish radio. Another of this institution's experts, Paweł Staniszewski, added that the Vistula's record lows are not by any means limited to Warsaw. At the Annopol hydrological station in the southeastern region of Lublin, the water level has fallen to 156 centimeters, which was the lowest reading in over 70 years. This is due to the lack of rainfall and lack of water accumulation in river basins, which we've been noticing since January. Across 2026, only 1 month, May, had rainfall totals above the multi-year average. Meanwhile, in all the other months, it was very low. In the upper Vistula River basin, even

0: During the normally wet period of early spring and late winter, rainfall sometimes reached only 15% of the norm. And now we are witnessing the consequences of this, especially as another heat wave is deepening the problem, intensifying evaporation in the very areas struggling with hydrological drought. Paweł Staniszewski said, concluding that in fact the drought in the Vistula River Basin has been going on with short breaks since 2015, and that it is quite likely that late August and early September of 2026 will bring further record lows. Another expert from Poland's Meteorology and Water Management Institute, Emilia Szewczak, pointed out that 78 drought warnings are currently in effect across the country, with the worst situation in its central and southern ports. Record low levels have been recorded in recent days not only on the Vistula, but also on the San, Wisłok, Wieprz, Bug, Liwiec and Upper Warta rivers. As she added, the fact that thunderstorms are predicted across the country in the coming days will not make a significant change for the better in this regard, as what is needed for such is not a short and intense rain, but a steady, low-intensity precipitation over a longer period of time. According to the latest data from the weekend past, water levels at 30 Polish hydrological stations were below the periodic minimum, and at over 450 stations across Poland, the passing water amounts were below the SNQ level, a mean low flow value calculated over a multi-year reference period.
1: A report by Marcin Matuszewski. Most people settle their property disputes in court. In Poland, though, one farmer apparently preferred a more hands-on approach. Armed with a tractor and a plough, he carved a long furrow through a newly resurfaced road, claiming the land was his. A report by Michał Owczarek.

In much of Europe, anarchists tend to be urban kids fed up with the order their parents built for them and itching to smash it all to smithereens in a glorious burst of youthful rebellion. Not so in Poland. In this country, the anarchist may well be a grey-haired granger in muddy boots. And so, over the weekend, a 60-year-old farmer destroyed a newly laid road surface with his plough on the outskirts of the southern city of Gliwice, claiming he owned the land the road was built on. In a video posted online, a tractor is shown lowering its plough into newly laid asphalt and dragging it along the ground, leaving a long gouge in the road. Construction workers saw what was happening, and in an attempt to stop the man, they managed a roadblock with their equipment so the tractor could not ride on. Police officers arrived at the scene and caught the farmer turned anarchist in the act, according to local police department spokesperson Marzena Szwed. Incidentally, it transpired the damage was done with an uninsured tractor to boot. The hot-headed farmer is set to spend the next few months behind bars. He has already been charged with causing significant property damage, Szwed told Polish Radio. At the prosecutor's request, the court ordered the suspect to be held in pretrial detention for 3 months. He faces up to 10 years in prison if convicted. The tractor he was driving did not have the mandatory third-party liability insurance, so it was towed to a police impound lot. The farmer is said to have been in conflict with city authorities for several years and claimed that part of the road belonged to him. For years, he has reportedly opposed the redevelopment of the road, which used to be an ordinary dirt path, and residents had been calling for its renovation for ages. Anyway, the farmer managed to ruin approximately 200 meters of

the freshly laid road surface, causing substantial damage, Artur Kruczek of the local road authority said. Our initial estimate for the repairs was more than 90,000.

0: wholly owned by the city, not shared 50-50 with a private individual. In a statement, officials said the status had been confirmed by documents, including land and mortgage register entries.
1: And that report by Michał Owczarek wraps up this edition of Warsaw Review. Join us next week for another rundown of the developments in Poland. I'm Agnieszka Bielawska. 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
1: What's up?
2: What's up?
3: What's up?
4: What's up?
0: What's up? This week, 300 years since German settlers arrived in the greater Poland region, but not only then and them. Also, the European Union's AI Act takes effect. And how do things look in Poland? Also, working one's way through college, but in a very different manner than what it used to be. I'm Sławek Krzews.
5: And I'm Agnieszka Wielawska. Hello.
0: Poznań in western Poland has just held its Bamber Festival, commemorating the arrival of settlers from Bamberg in Bavaria who came to the city more than three centuries ago. A colorful procession made its way to the city's old market square, where the settlers' original 1719 contract with the city was read aloud, and a statue known as the Bamberka was decorated with a garland of white and red flowers, the traditional colors of the Bambers. Bavaria, a region in Germany, if you look at present-day maps. And
5: but which has the white and blue traditional colors.
0: And that could be one of the reasons, to put it mildly, why the Bambers decided to resettle and made their way eastward towards Polish territories. As has been said, the settlers arrived in the early 18th century at the invitation of city authorities, resettling villages around Poznań that had been depopulated by war and plague. They assimilated quickly with the local population, and their descendants are now considered an integral part of Poznań's community. The surrounding villages where they settled were absorbed into the city in the early 20th century.

0: This, I think, is a good example of Poland being a haven, a safe place for all kinds of minorities who arrived in this country down the centuries, either due to economic factors, political factors, religious persecution, as in the case of, for instance, those coming from the south of Poland's borders, from present-day Czech Republic and Slovakia. This also says that Poles are quite open to people coming from abroad for various reasons. The most recent example, of course, is the huge wave of Ukrainian migrants after the Russian attack of their country 4 years ago. But down these centuries, it has also become, I would say, daily reality that those arrivals, those resettlers, have found their place on Polish soil, that they have found a common language with Poles, but at the same time, they maintained their national identity, their cultural heritage. And this speaks volumes of this Polish openness, that we do not have this tendency of oppressing resettlers who come over here and treating them as something which, well, on the basis of let's tolerate this, but we actually welcome these people.
1: I think they were simply part of society. We have to remember that for 123 years, Poland was not a state on the map of Europe. It was partitioned by the three superpowers neighboring this country. And we regained independence 1918, early 20th century. So the whole of the 19th century and part of the 18th century, we were sort of Poles living on this territory were living alongside various nations. So this is what we sometimes call that Poland is a melting pot of various traditions and cultures. There were Germans, there were the Jews, of course, there were the Ukrainians, Belarusians, and all those from the East. So we have to think that this country was, as a rule for very many long years, something of a Babel Tower. Lots of languages, lots of different cultures, and therefore they stood arm in arm. They did not sort of, there was no question of Poles scorning others, because Poles, as I said, only in the early 20th century regained Poland, regained independence. So they were together in one block of a country which was not a country.
0: Well, but to get these historical facts in the right perspective, do not get the idea, for instance, that this kind of approach on the part of Polish society derives from the fact that we were deprived of our statehood for, over a century, because all these resettlements, they took place in previous centuries. And so, for instance, the Bamber people, they settled in the Greater Poland region, and that's around Poznań, as I mentioned at the beginning. But we also have the Olender people who resettled to marshland villages, mostly in the Mazovia region, that's in central Poland, in today's central

0: Poland. This took place starting from the 16th to the 19th centuries. They made a very solid contribution to the development of local agriculture there, also architecture. We have the community of Scots. We mentioned this on numerous occasions, that one of the districts of Gdańsk, the port city on the Baltic coast, is named Scots. We have the...
1: And that due to the Gdańsk being one of the Hanseatic cities.
0: Indeed. We have the Armenians. These communities, they flourished as prominent merchant and civic communities during the era of the Polish-Lithuanian Commonwealth, which is often referred to as the Poland of many nations. They inhabited cities like Lviv, today's Lviv, which is part of western Ukraine, also Zamość in eastern Poland, in today's eastern Poland, and Gdańsk. We have the Walloons, or Wallonians, as some say, early medieval miners, artisans, architects who settled in Lower Silesia and Lesser Poland. That's the present-day southwest and south of present-day Poland. As you said, although the concept of an ethnic minority is mostly used about a modern period, and this was something which was sort of, well, focused in communist times propaganda in post-war Poland, this country has historically been a multi-ethnic country. Indeed, the early influx of the Czechs, Hungarians, Slovaks, and Germans was particularly notable. They formed significant minorities, mostly in urban centers. As far as the Walloons, the Wallonians, they migrated to Poland probably since the 12th century. However, the first written mention of Walloon immigrants in Wrocław, today's capital of Lower Silesia, comes from around 1270. Armenians and Scots lived in Poland since the 14th century, after the late 14th century Polish-Lithuanian Union and the Union of Lublin, which established the Polish-Lithuanian Commonwealth in 1569. Lithuanians and Ruthenians became part of the population. So there you are, multicultural community here in Poland, looking at a 1493 census. It estimated the combined population of Poland at that time and Lithuania at 7.5 million, broken down by ethnicity. There were 3,250,000 Poles, 3,750,000 Ruthenians, which, well, present-day Ukrainians, Belarusians, Rusins, and some 500,000 Lithuanians. So if we look at this, Poles at that time, they constituted a minority. the second biggest, but we were a minority. Then in the 17th century, in 1618, after the Truce of Dolino, the Commonwealth's territory increased and its population reached 12 million, so it almost doubled. Its inhabitants could be roughly divided into Poles, Ukrainians, Belarusians, Lithuanians, Prussians, and Jews, also Livonians. So certain minorities sort of added to the ethnic list of the community of Polish and Lithuanian lands of that time.

0: A reminder that you're tuned to Polish Radio, broadcasting from Warsaw. This is the weekly What's Up session with
1: Sławek Szewc
0: and Agnieszka Bielawska. Time to move on to present day affairs. The European Union's first transparency requirements under the Artificial Intelligence Act have come into force, introducing new obligations for AI providers and expanding the European Commission's powers to oversee compliance. Now, under the new rules, users must be clearly informed when they are interacting with an artificial intelligence system rather than a human, unless this is already obvious from the context, such as when using AI chatbots like ChatGPT. The legislation also requires providers to label AI-generated or AI-manipulated, a very important word here, images, also audio recordings, videos, including so-called deep fakes. In addition to visible labels, AI-generated content must include technical markers, such as metadata embedded in files, so search engines and other digital services can automatically identify the material. Great step forward, I dare say, Agnieszka.
1: But that means
0: given the
1: no
0: legislative
1: more
0: chaos.
1: AI-generated advertisements on social media using the faces of public personalities from across the world who are unaware of the fact that they are, for example, advertising a shoelace.
0: The way I understand it is that this does not exclude such practices, although, as stated explicitly in this AI Act, they must be adequately labeled.
1: So that means that no one is going to use a public personality because they have to label it that this is AI
0: words,
1: generated. So in other words,
0: admit to the fact
1: it will
0: that
1: not work.
0: They're twisting our arm or
1: exactly.
0: Pulling our leg, right?
1: Mm-hmm.
0: I also consider this a great step forward in the sense that finally this will also come as some kind of a stimulus, an awakening signal for the addressees. So far, not many people actually realized that they are being manipulated. This comes from either limited knowledge about how all these systems, algorithms, and whatnot work, but also from the human factor that, we all have a tendency of sort of disregarding all kinds of warnings and downplaying them, saying, this does not concern me. But as it turns out, and this can be found in almost daily practice, it concerns us all, though we are not aware of it.
1: And that's the saddest point in this whole situation, that the awareness is so limited and that we do not try to improve our awareness. It's like those schemes, you know, when the media were full across Poland. For example, those calls coming from, a grandson to a grandmother who the grandson allegedly had, some kind of an accident and needed money immediately. And despite all kinds of warnings, all kinds of appeals from the police, from banks, from God knows what, these people sort of like did believe that this is a grandson calling.
0: Falling victim to all these schemes, indeed. Also, the good news is that the new provisions also strengthen the powers of the European Commission's AI office, which is now responsible for enforcing the rules for general purpose AI models, including systems such as ChatGPT, Gemini, and Claude. The office can launch investigations, request information and documentation, also conduct inspections, and impose penalties if it determines that an AI system poses a

0: risk or fails to comply with the regulations. Authorities can also begin enforcing the AI Act's prohibitions on certain high-risk practices, including AI systems designed to manipulate or deceive users. So if the intention is clear, the authorities can, simply ban such practices and fine those responsible for them. Not all parts of this landmark legislation are taking effect at the same time. Amendments introduced under the EU's Digital Omnibus Package, which entered into force on July the 27th, so only recently, postponed several implementation deadlines. And among the delayed measures is the requirement for member states to establish regulatory sandboxes for testing AI systems, which has been pushed back by 1 year to August 2nd, 2027. Now, here I must say that Poland has already began implementing the sandbox testing system. Only last week, Deputy Digital Affairs Minister Dariusz Standerski said the sandbox, described as the first of its kind in the EU, mind you, should be running within 3 to 4 months. So here Poland is in the spearbox of this, the spearhead of the sandbox testing system. I'm all for it.
1: And why not? I mean, this is only for 3 to 4 months, I think, as a test sandbox. But I think that this law marks an important step for AI in Poland and helps support new technologies and also improve oversight of it, because this will mean that AI products on the market have been tested and found to be safe, which is highly important.
0: What's equally important is that this legislation creates a new watchdog, the Artificial Intelligence Development and Security Commission, that is to oversee AI regulation in the country. It will run the mentioned sandbox, also investigate problems with AI systems, and vet high-risk tools used in areas such as education, hiring, and critical infrastructure. Very, very important areas, strategic areas, one might say. And it will also have the power to fine companies or pull non-compliant systems from the market.
1: Go for it.
0: Well, indeed. As far as the EU AI Act is concerned, companies that violate it face fines up to 15 million euro, or 3% of their annual global turnover, whichever is higher, making the regulation one of the world's strictest legal frameworks governing artificial intelligence. So let's hear it for the European Union, finally, after a couple of years of this legislative chaos surrounding the development of artificial intelligence and various systems that it operates. There's finally been agreement from all member countries on how this should be treated. What's more, it has proved that this is critical legislation, having in mind future decades, if not centuries, of developing systems of which artificial intelligence is just the beginning. And finally,

0: Working one's way through college that I mentioned, though, formerly, this has been, to put it in simple English, for money. Presently, it's for an entirely different purpose, I would say. It's not about, performing all kinds of odd jobs, especially during the vacation season, to secure funding for education, but setting one's career path at the earliest possible stage. In other words, starting your professional activity while you're still in college or at university. And as far as young Poles are concerned, this is valid in the case of barely 14.2% of these young people. And this is definitely much lower than, for instance, in the Netherlands, where learning and working, or combining work and education, this is done by 74% of these young people. In Germany, it's around 50%. These are Eurostat data. So it turns out that in Poland, there is an entirely different model of entering the labor market and starting one's professional career. In the opinion of experts, young people in Poland, they do not have lesser ambition than their West European peers, for instance, but it is the outcome of an entirely different model of preparing these people for entering the labor market, something which might arise from, a kind of protective model that these young people, they still rely, for instance, on their parents.
1: I think that's the main cause, because this is the stereotypical model of a Polish family. You have a child who is studying, and you have to help him, her.
0: And mommy and daddy
1: And daddy do everything to make these studies go smoothly and painlessly, etc., etc. And I also think that there are already various offers for young people that are put on the walls of higher schools of education here in this country, but not very many of them are sort of like spotted. The usual work that the students do is, as you said, during summer vacations, doing all kinds of odd jobs, not necessarily applying to offices, bureaus, whatever not, where they can not only serve the coffee or sell ice cream, but they can get already the experience that they will be needing once they graduate.
0: Indeed, this is a model which has been in force, so to say, for many long decades. As mentioned, parents will traditionally say, I'll even take a second job if need be. You, my dear son or daughter, are obliged to focus on your education. This is the dream of our life. So we'll do everything in our power for you to have these studies go by as smoothly and as possible.
1: We are wonderful parents here in Poland, I have to say that.
0: Are we really? Because
1: yes.
0: In my opinion, then comes the time when you enter a real life, And this overprotectiveness, it sort of backfires. So then psychologists, they have their hands full with people who suffer all kinds

0: of depression with setbacks at work. They're surprised by everything, and they simply cannot endure.
1: Another issue that results from that is the fact that the parents are stuck with their 30 or even more than 30-year-old offsprings who continue to live with them because it definitely is much, much easier.
0: So as we are constantly being reminded by the youngsters, it's all the parents' fault. I'm Sławek Szewc.
1: And I'm Agnieszka Wielawska. Goodbye.
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1: Tu Warszawa, tu Polskie Radio. 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
1: You're tuned to Warsaw. Welcome to Europe East, a look at the life and events in this part of the continent. I'm Agnieszka Wielawska. It is a well-established fact that vineyards require heat and sun, but in reasonable amounts. And as the Polish summer of 2026 is way beyond reason when it comes to these two, the local winemakers have to put up a true fight for their crops to withstand the extreme conditions. A report by Polish Radio's Marcin Matuszewski.
2: Although Poland is not the first European country that comes to mind in the context of winemaking, its archaeologically proven traditions in this domain reach as far back as the 10th century. And while from the 16th century onwards the availability of imported wines caused a gradual decline in local production, Polish vineyards' revival slowly started around the 1980s and truly kicked off since the 2010s. Thanks to this, as per Poland's National Agriculture Support Center data, there are currently nearly 750 vineyards operating in the country. And even though most of them are relatively small, throughout the last decade their wines have won some significant awards at international competitions in London, Paris, Vienna and Madrid. Now, however, the summer of 2026 and its scorching heat might put all this in serious jeopardy. As plant protection specialist Janusz Mazurek told Polish Radio, the effects of this year's heat waves are already clearly visible on many plantations. There is a lot of circulating information and photos of Polish grapes that are shriveled and dry. This is the effect of strong sunlight, and we see it practically every year, but 2026 is particularly bad in this regard. This is because, in parallel with excessive transpiration caused by high temperatures and the merciless sun, drought occurs, so the plants don't absorb enough water. This year, the phenomenon has reached such a level that some grapes on vines resemble raisins. Experts emphasize that if similar weather conditions persist, Polish winemakers will be forced to irrigate their vineyards. However, owner of the Winnica Moderna in southwestern Lower Silesia's Wzgórza Trzebnickie, Nestor Kościański, believes this is simply unfeasible, especially in the face of persistent hydrological drought also faced in a large part.

0: of Poland.
1: Coś takiego jak nawadnianie, przynajmniej w moim przypadku.
0: Something like artificial irrigation is simply not an option, at least not for me. It is simply too large an undertaking, and besides, it would require access to a truly enormous amounts of water. The only option for me to battle these conditions would be to make some kind of change on the level of soil. To better cope with these conditions, the soil structure would need to be made more absorbent to retain more water after rainfall and to keep it in for longer periods of time.
1: Żeby ona była bardziej nasiąkliwa, żeby tą wodę złapała.
0: Winemakers from the southeastern city of Tarnów, the surroundings of which are considered among the best places in Poland for viticulture, are also waiting for the end of the ongoing heat wave.
2: Tutaj w naszym rejonie suma opadów atmosferycznych.
0: We are fortunate because our region receives sufficient annual rainfall and our soils retain moisture well. But while our grapes didn't wither from lack of water, this year's merciless sun scorched them from the top, so we had to protect them from excessive sunlight. Vines also don't like very high temperatures. Above 30 degrees Celsius, they close the stomata in their leaves to prevent excessive evaporation. And since we've recently had temperatures as high as 38 degrees Celsius, both the plants and us are really waiting for the weather to cool down.
2: Winorość czeka. Zamknęła się, aż się ochłodzi.
0: Emphasized Wiesław Klipała, owner of the Tarnów region's Winnica Janowice. Over the last decade, the number of vineyards in Poland has more than doubled, and the area under vines has increased from around 450 to over 2,000 hectares. And while the ongoing climate change might allow for some new vine cultivars to be introduced in the face of more and more frequent extreme weather phenomena, Polish winemakers seem to be walking a tightrope.
3: A report by Marcin Matuszewski. In Austria, Romania ranks among the main countries of origin for immigrants there, second only to Germany and ahead of Bosnia and Herzegovina. Mihaela Ignatescu from Radio Romania International has this report.
4: At the beginning of 2025, official data showed that approximately 155,000 Romanian citizens were living in Austria. Romania ranks among the main countries of origin for immigrants there, second only to Germany and ahead of Bosnia and Herzegovina. For many of these Romanians, seasonal agricultural work remains a crucial source of income, especially during the harvest of asparagus, strawberries, lettuce, cucumbers and apricots. Ioana Popescu, a PhD student in Austria and a volunteer with the Seasonal Workers Campaign, has been involved in the initiative for nearly 2 years. The campaign, launched more than a decade ago, advocates for the legal and labor rights of seasonal workers in Austria. She described for us the difficult conditions faced by many Romanians and the efforts made by the activist group she works with. According to Ioana Popescu, workers are often paid only 6 euros per hour, well below the legal minimum, and frequently work far beyond the legal limits of 12 hours per day and 60 hours per week. The mandatory 30-minute break is often ignored. Sunday work still occurs, and working on Saturdays has become almost a standard practice. Ioana Popescu. We have tried several activities over the years. I have been involved in this initiative for almost 2 years. In general, what we see are the following problems. First of all, people are paid, to give you an approximate figure, around 9 euros net per hour in Vienna. This is the minimum that everyone should receive, and depending on negotiations or the employer's offer, you can earn more. One of the biggest problems is that people are simply not paid what they are entitled to. Another major issue she highlighted is thermal stress. Due to global warming and poor workday organization, workers are often exposed to extreme heat during peak hours. Many report symptoms such as hypertension and vomiting, and they frequently lack proper protective equipment, whether working in overheated greenhouses or directly under the sun in the fields. A new trend observed by the campaign is the growing reliance on workers from non-EU countries. Juana Popescu explains.

0: am observat în ultimul an acest trend de a începe să angajeze persoane
1: In the
0: din
1: past year,
0: Asia,
1: I've
0: de exemplu
1: noticed a trend
0: Nepal,
1: of hiring people
0: Vietnam,
1: from Asia, for example,
0: India.
1: from Nepal, Vietnam, India, and essentially replacing, as they call it, the cheap labor force from Eastern Europe that employers used to rely on with an even cheaper workforce, which is not only inexpensive but also in some ways easier to control. According to Ioana Popescu, the heightened vulnerability of people from outside the European Union stems from their precarious legal status. EU citizens do not need a visa and can change employers at any time, whereas workers who come on a work visa are entirely dependent on the employer who brought them to Austria. In addition, the doctoral student explains that to get to Austria, Asian workers pay exorbitant fees, which they must then gradually repay from their wages.
0: Noi, ca grup, avem mai multe activități în desfășurare sau pe care le-am desfășurat, sau
1: As
0: eu
1: a
0: sunt
1: group, we've
0: cunoscut
1: carried
0: sau
1: out a
0: întâlnesc
1: number of
0: angajatori, de
1: activities.
0: exemplu,
1: Our goal is to
0: pe
1: inform as many workers as possible about their rights, and with that in mind, we go out into the field and hand out flyers. We basically go during work hours out in the fields because we can't enter the greenhouses, but out in the fields, we literally just show up there and start talking to people and giving them flyers. We also organized a German language course in a specific neighborhood in Vienna, which is close to the greenhouses where a great many vegetables are grown. It's called Semmering, and many workers are employed there. We tried, in addition to offering them this opportunity to learn German, to create a community space. That didn't work out very well, but that was the idea, and that's what we want to keep doing, more community organizing, more than just providing information, because we realize that it's hard for people to take direct action based on the information they have. Talking about the main challenges faced in organizing the community, Ioana Popescu said that first and foremost, seasonal workers in Austria were very isolated. Many live on farms, or near the forest. In addition, some stay for 3 months, then leave and may never return. In other cases, there are people who, although they have lived there for years, live with a constant belief that this is their last season.
0: Adică niciodată nu îți dai seama. Și asta a fost și una dintre dificultățile
1: I
0: pe
1: mean, you
0: trecut de
1: never
0: germană, pentru că
1: realize
0: oamenii
1: it,
0: erau
1: and that
0: ce
1: was one of the
0: trebuie germană,
1: challenges
0: ce
1: with the
0: pot.
1: German class because people would say, "Why do I need German? I'm not staying here anyway." And yet they'd been there for the past 3 years, or they'd been there for 5 years. When asked how she would define a seasonal worker, Ioana Popescu admitted that she did not have a universally applicable answer.
0: Uite, asta chiar e o întrebare foarte bună, pentru că, în general, și eu am crezut că, ok, sezon
1: That's actually a
0: înseamnă
1: very good
0: doar vara
1: question
0: sau
1: because, generally
0: toamna sau vinerea.
1: speaking, I too used to think that season just meant summer or fall, or however long you have to harvest vegetables. And yes, for some people, there are different seasons, meaning you have a more productive season or one where you have more work, for example, summer or fall. But some people come and stay almost the whole year. Again, not all workers are like that, and the employer prefers workers to be very mobile, so they can let them go when there isn't as much work.
2: A report by Mihaela Next in Europe East today, Patricia Polakovicova from Radio Slovakia International explores the future of euro banknotes.
3: While cash may seem less visible in an increasingly digital world, euro banknotes continue to play an important role in everyday life across Europe. More than 20 years after they were first introduced, the European Central Bank is now preparing a new generation of banknotes. The redesign aims not only to strengthen security against counterfeiting, but also to better reflect Europe's shared identity, values, and natural heritage. To learn more about what these changes mean and what people can expect in the years ahead, I spoke with
4: Andrej Sližík, director of the cash management department in the National Bank of Slovakia.
3: So, why is a new series of euro banknotes being introduced after more than 20 years?
4: Euro banknotes have been in circulation since 2002. Like all major currencies, they need to evolve to remain secure, practical, and relevant. Redesigning the banknotes ensures to stay ahead of counterfeiters by introducing more advanced security features, reflect Europe's identity and values.

0: in a way that feels more meaningful and relatable to today's Europeans. Improve accessibility and inclusion, making banknotes easier for everyone to recognize and use. Enhance environmental sustainability throughout improved production methods and materials. In short, the redesigning is not just about appearance. It's about ensuring that euro banknotes remain secure, trusted, and relevant for the future.
1: So we know that the themes that are being introduced currently are European culture and also river and birds. If you can tell us, what is the idea behind these two selected themes specifically?
0: These themes were selected after extensive consultation with European citizens. European culture ranked first, while themes related to rivers and birds were among the most popular and were later combined into a single nature-focused theme. Both themes express a common idea, which is connecting Europe and Europeans. European culture highlights the continent's shared artistic, scientific, and intellectual heritage, while rivers and birds symbolize Europe's natural environment, biodiversity, and connection that go beyond the national borders. Together, the two themes represent complementary vision of Europe, one focused on the cultural achievements and the other on its shared natural heritage.
1: Also, how do the security features on euro banknotes help protect them against counterfeiting, and why is it important to update them over time?
0: Euro banknotes contain the range of sophisticated security features, including watermarks, security thread hologram, color changing elements, and other security features that are easy for public to check but difficult to reproduce accurately. These features help people quickly distinguish genuine banknotes from the counterfeits. However, counterfeiters also gain access to new technology like high-resolution scanners, printers, and digital image processing tools become more powerful over time. For this reason, central banks must continually innovate and introduce new security technologies. Regular updates help maintain public confidence in cash and ensure that euro banknotes remain among the most secure banknotes in the world.
1: What can people expect during the changeover to the new banknotes, and will the current banknotes remain valid for some time?
0: The transition will be gradual. Even after final design is selected at the end of this year, the new banknotes will require further development, testing, and production itself, so it will still take several years before they enter circulation. Current euro banknotes will remain legal and retain their full value. They are expected to circulate alongside the new series for a considerable period, and there will be no sudden withdrawal of existing notes. The changeover will be carefully managed to ensure a very smooth transition.
1: And last but not least, we know that we live in a time of contactless payments and digital money. We are no longer in this so-called analog world. Why are banknotes still important today, and what role do you think that cash will play in, let's say, 10 or 20 years?
0: Despite the growth of digital payments, cash remains important for several reasons and its advantages. It is accepted without electricity, internet access, or technical infrastructure, provides resilience during power outage, cyber incidents, or technical failures. Cash offers privacy and direct control over your spendings, and it's inclusive, ensuring that everyone can make payments regardless of age, income, or digital equipment or digital skills. Looking ahead, I expect cash to represent a smaller share of everyday transactions than it does today. However, cash is unlikely to disappear. It will coexist with the digital payments and digital euro in the future. And it is important for the stability of the payment system to stand on both legs.
2: That was a report by Patricia Polakowiczowa. Czechia has been named Europe's fastest growing tourism destination in a major international study, a result that Czech tourism sees as confirmation that its efforts to reshape the country's image abroad are paying off. Rather than simply attracting ever larger crowds, the agency says its goal is to encourage visitors to stay longer, explore more of the country, and bring greater benefits to local communities. Speaking to Radio Prague's Vít Bohanka, the head of Czech tourism, František Reismüller, says the findings are less a surprise than a welcome confirmation that the agency's long-term strategy is beginning to bear fruit.
3: We were not really surprised, but we were of course very pleased.

0: We take it as a confirmation that our long-term work brings its results. In the last few years, we are trying to change the way how we promote Czechia abroad, and we show Czechia as a modern destination with a wide scope of experiences, from historical towns and sites through nature and natural reserves to spa towns, gastronomy, and generally active holidays. This is also the main idea behind our new strategy, not to bring the highest number of tourists to Czechia, but to build a strong brand of our country and to reach out to visitors that wants to spend more time, that who wants to actually visit more regions, not only the highlights, not only the most famous places. And we believe that this kind of tourism actually brings the best economical results for Czechia and, of course, for the individual regions.
1: You know, in this context, we often hear about over-tourism. Is that a concern for your agency too?
0: Of course, this is a topic for Czech tourism, but at the same time, I must say that this is not a problem for the whole Czechia, just for some most visited places, and not even in all seasons. So we like to call it uneven tourism, which we believe describes much better the actual situation in Czechia. And our goal is to bring not the highest number of tourists, but to bring the best tourists who wants to really spend more time in Czechia and to travel to Czechia off season, off the beaten path. People who are actually very much interested in local culture and who wants to use services in Czech regions. In other words, we are trying to bring the best added value of tourism, not only the actual numbers of tourists. For that matter, we also work with data and we are trying to really research how visitors behave in Czechia, where do they go, what is their behavior off season, and we really want tourism in Czechia to be a big asset, not only for the visitors themselves, but also for local communities. That is one of the main principles of our strategy.
1: Now, obviously, Prague is still the biggest kind of magnet for foreign visitors, but Czechia has much more to offer. Where or to which regions would you like to attract more foreign tourists? And what are you trying to do or preparing to do about it?
0: Prague is and will always be one of the most visited and most attractive European cities. Now, there is no doubt about it, and we are glad most of the people who are traveling to Czechia wants to actually visit our beautiful capital. And besides that, Prague is the gateway to Czechia for 90% of the visitors, so it is very much natural that people go and stay in Prague. But what we want to show is that the journey doesn't end here, that the journey goes much further behind the borders of Prague to Czech regions, to excellent spa experiences, to, for example, the winery regions in South Moravia, to beautiful Czech mountains and natural reserves, to historical towns with many sites that are listed on the list of World Heritage UNESCO. So there is definitely much more to see and much more to do in Prague. And that is the principle we built our strategy on. And we built our campaign that is called Feel Free. What we want to say is that in Czechia, you can really feel free to create your own story, to wake up in the morning and decide what you want to do, if you want to spend the time in a beautiful spa facility, or you want to go hiking, or you want to visit some castle. And the best thing about Czechia is that you can do this basically within one day. It's just your decision and you can feel free to do whatever you want. And, you know, this is something that we really feel that is a unique selling point for Czechia. And if we introduce Czechia like this, this could bring the most economic benefits.

0: for our beautiful country.
1: František Reismüller, the head of Czech tourism, was talking to Radio Prague's Vít Pohanka. And finally, in the magazine, Poland's government has withdrawn a proposal that would have required eateries to serve customers half a litre of tap water free of charge, leaving Poland without a nationwide right that many diners elsewhere in Europe have long taken for granted. A report by Polish Radio's Michał Owczarek.
2: As Europe swelters through another summer of record-breaking temperatures, Poland has quietly abandoned plans to guarantee diners one simple way to stay hydrated: a free glass of tap water. The government has just dropped a proposal that would have required restaurants, cafes and other food service establishments to provide customers with up to half a litre of tap water free of charge on request. The measure, initially included in draft legislation, was all of a sudden removed by the Environment Ministry in a move that had not been formally announced. It was only identified by journalists and industry publications. The retreat sparked criticism even from parts of the government, with Funds Minister Katarzyna Pełczyńska-Nałęcz on Tuesday calling the U-turn incomprehensible.
3: Darmowa woda z kranu to jest coś, co...
2: Free tap water is something anyone walking into a restaurant in a normal country should be able to expect. It's hardly a major burden. The government had committed to introducing this measure, and it was included in the draft bill. Then, suddenly, it disappeared. I don't know why. If it isn't restored before the bill reaches Parliament, we'll table an amendment ourselves.
3: To nie wróci na etapie rządowym, to my zgłosimy taką poprawkę w Sejmie.
2: Officials and commentators cited unresolved implementation technicalities, such as whether the water should be served in glass or plastic containers, whether restaurants would need to issue a separate zero-value receipt, and what penalties, if any, would apply for non-compliance. Restaurant marketing expert Katarzyna Płachecka told Polish Radio that while the hospitality industry is relieved, the decision may not sit well with customers.
4: I
2: think the government's decision to abandon mandatory free tap water has been met with relief across the hospitality sector. Consumers, however, may see it as reinforcing inconsistent service standards. From a branding perspective, it's a sensitive issue because guests increasingly expect simple, customer-friendly gestures. Restaurants that voluntarily offer free tap water as standard can turn that into a competitive advantage. And judging by what I'm seeing on social media, many are already doing exactly that. Under current Polish law, restaurants are not required to provide tap water free of charge and may include it on the bill or decline to serve it, leaving Poland without a nationwide right that many diners elsewhere in Europe have long taken for granted. Serving complimentary tap water remains entirely up to individual restaurants, and many already do so voluntarily, particularly during heat waves, says Bartłomiej Sikorski, who owns a cafe in the southern city of Kraków. Do we really have to regulate absolutely everything? If someone comes in and asks for a glass of water, they always get one. But do I really need a law passed by one chamber of parliament, then the other, and finally signed by the president to tell me to do that? Do we really need lawmakers to deal with something like this?
5: Nawrocki. Naprawdę musimy się już nad takimi rzeczami pochylać.
2: The latest proposal was not the first attempt to legislate free tap water. Last year, left-wing MPs proposed a similar bill, which eventually also failed after facing opposition from coalition partners, who argued that the government had more pressing water management priorities.
1: And that report by Michał Owczarek brought us to the end of this edition of Europe East.

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0: Hello, I'm Agnieszka Bielawska, welcoming you to Warsaw Review, our regular rundown of some of the top stories of the passing week in Poland. Coming up for the annual Armed Forces Day parade.
1: This year it will feature approximately 2,000 soldiers and 300 military vehicles, including Polish Army's state-of-the-art equipment.
0: Poland reports a major data leak.
2: Hackers constantly evolve and sharpen their skills within their own communities. Last year, Poland's resilience against cyber attacks exceeded 99%, yet incidents like this still happen.
0: And Poland rejoins Starlink's European roaming region after dispute.
3: This is good news for Polish Starlink users. I expect SpaceX's declaration to be quickly implemented and the company to keep customers informed.
0: The annual Armed Forces Day shows and parades took place across the country on August 15th, and Marcin Matuszewski reported ahead of the event.
1: Each year on August 15th, the Polish Armed Forces Day celebrations roll across the country to commemorate the 1920 Battle of Warsaw victory. Their focal point is always the Grand Polish Army Parade in Warsaw, and on Saturday its 2026 edition will march down Warsaw's Wisłostrada River Shore Motorway. Speaking for Polish Radio, Deputy Prime Minister and Defense Minister Władysław Kosiniak-Kamysz stressed that the Warsaw event will be a show of strength of the Polish Army. This year it will feature approximately 2,000 soldiers and 300 military vehicles, including Polish Army's state-of-the-art equipment such as Borsuk transporters, K2 tanks and Patriot interceptor launchers. At the same time, around 60 Polish Air Force planes, helicopters and drones will be visible in the sky, including the latest F-35 fighter jets.
4: Śmigłowców bez załogowców.
1: Poland's defense minister listed.
4: Bardzo się cieszę, że będą brać udział nasi.
1: I am also very happy that our allies will participate in this undertaking, and I mean both the presence of their units at the parade and the fact

0: that defense ministers from our allied countries will be there. So I invite everyone to join the celebrations throughout Poland. Let this day be a day of unity for the security of the Polish state. Władysław Kosiniak-Kamysz concluded. The Warsaw Parade will feature columns of soldiers from virtually every Polish military formation and other key military institutions such as Logistical Support Inspectorate and the military academies. Delegations from allies will mostly include those with units stationed in Poland, Americans, British, Romanians and Croatians, as well as Canadians and the French Armed Forces represented by a delegation from the Foreign Legion. Poland's top officials, President Nawrocki and Defense Minister included, will be present at the parade in the capital. Meanwhile, Prime Minister Donald Tusk decided to rather attend the second largest event of the day, the maritime show in the coastal tri-city of Gdańsk, Gdynia and Sopot, which will emphasize the ongoing rebirth of the Polish Navy. I thought to myself, it's going to be 30 degrees Celsius, so why deliver yet another speech in Warsaw where both the President and Deputy Prime Minister Kosiniak-Kamysz will already be? Perhaps it would be better if I opened the naval parade at my home down by the sea, an event which is also very attractive to people and very important from the perspective of Poland's security. But from there I will greet everyone gathered to celebrate in Warsaw, including the President and the Defense Minister. Trust me, the last thing that would cross my mind is avoiding anyone. I avoid bad thoughts and bad temptations, but I never avoid people. The Polish government's head said, speaking on Polish radio about his decision to skip the celebrations in Warsaw and addressing the circulating rumors that he did this to avoid spending time with President Nawrocki. In addition to the key commemorative events in Warsaw and Gdynia, ceremonies will take place across the country, including displays of military equipment, meeting zones with soldiers and military band concerts. Such events will be organized in Kraków, Giżycko, Stalowa Wola, Tarnów, Piekary Śląskie, Bydgoszcz, Łódź, Radom and a number of other locations across Poland. Large screens will be placed at each of these events so the gathered crowds can watch the parades in Warsaw and Gdańsk, the broadcast from which will also be live streamed online. The annual Polish Armed Forces Day of August 15th was established in 1923, has been celebrated till 1947 and was re-established in 1992 once Poland freed itself from Moscow's post-war zone of influence. It commemorates the 1920 Battle of Warsaw heroic victory of Polish forces, whose effective counter-offensive crushed the Bolshevik invaders, cemented Poland's independence recovery and stopped Soviet Russia's westward expansion.
1: A report by Marcin Matuszewski. Personal data of nearly 20 million people, including medical information, has been compromised in a major cyber attack on a medical company in Poland. Piotr Urbaniak has this report.
2: Polish Digital Affairs Minister Krzysztof Gawkowski announced a major data leak affecting nearly 19 million Polish citizens. The stolen database contains more than 2 terabytes of information. The breach resulted from a cyber attack on MyDR, a company responsible for electronic medical records used by many healthcare facilities. Ministry officials said the software was used by 12,000 entities, including public institutions. According to the company's website, the platform handles around 3 million visits each month. Cybersecurity expert Mikołaj Rogalewicz detailed the attack in an interview with Polish radio. Highly sensitive medical information may also be a part of the breach. A trusted source indicates that the data includes nearly 19 million unique personal identification numbers. This likely involves various medical records, though the exact details vary depending on the individual. At this stage, we still don't know exactly which specific medical data was exposed or how many people were impacted. Deputy Digital Affairs Minister Michał Gramatyka said the attack might have stemmed from human error by one of the company's employees. He added that language analysis suggests that the perpetrator may be of Indian origin. Gramatyka said there is no reason for panic, but admitted the ministry does not know

0: where the stolen data is. Speaking with Polish Radio, cybersecurity expert Adam Hartle shared his insights on the potential psychological profile of the hackers responsible for the attack. Sometimes we deal with cyber criminals who steal information and openly admit what they are, saying, pay up and we won't leak your data online. But then there are those who try to paint themselves as the good guys. They convince themselves of their own innocence, arguing, we're not evil and we're not demanding a ransom. We just want to be compensated for the effort we put into testing these security systems. Gawkowski described the incident as unprecedented and one of the largest security breaches in Poland's digital sphere. He said he remains in contact with relevant state institutions. Law enforcement agencies are involved, and the investigation is supervised by the Central Cybercrime Bureau in cooperation with the prosecutor's office. Gawkowski broke down the global cybersecurity situation in an interview with Polish Radio. Hackers constantly evolve and sharpen their skills within their own communities. As governments and private institutions push forward, hackers follow close behind, sometimes leading the race and sometimes trailing. This is why knowing how to react is crucial. Last year, Poland's resilience against cyber attacks exceeded 99%, an unmatched figure in Europe. Yet incidents like this still happen. The minister said procedures are underway to secure the leaked data and transfer it to a safe database where citizens can check whether their information was compromised. He advised anyone affected to block their personal identification number, which can be done instantly through government applications. Gawkowski said MyDR's systems have been blocked, are no longer at risk, and have resumed normal operation. He added that doctors using the platform are being notified and that the state is prepared to support other companies operating similar systems. He also said there is currently no indication of involvement by a foreign state and that the stolen data has not appeared in public. Services are monitoring whether anyone attempts to sell it. Asked whether the ministry is trying to contact the hackers, Gawkowski replied that Poland pursues criminals instead of negotiating with them.
1: A report by Piotr Urbaniak. Poland has been restored to Starlink's European roaming region, reversing a change that had raised concerns among Polish customers using the satellite internet service while traveling abroad. A report by Ada Janiszewska.
2: According to the latest information on Starlink's help center, Poland is now included among the European countries grouped under the company's Starlink Roam plan. Previous information on the website had stated that Poland was excluded from the European region and that accounts registered in Poland were intended for use only within the country. Polish Deputy Prime Minister and Minister of Digital Affairs, Krzysztof Gawkowski, welcomed the change on Thursday evening, saying SpaceX had responded to his demands for Polish customers to receive the same treatment as users elsewhere in Europe. This is good news for Polish Starlink users. I expect SpaceX's declaration to be quickly implemented and the company to keep customers informed. Poles must be treated equally to other European citizens. This was achieved thanks to my and the ministry's digitalization efforts. Now SpaceX has to implement these declarations.
3: Teraz pozostaje zrealizowanie tych zapowiedzi przez firmę SpaceX.
2: He added that he had received a clear declaration that Poland would be included in Starlink Roam's intra-European travel area and that Polish customers would not face any new restrictions. Gawkowski said the development was good news for Polish Starlink users, but stressed that he expected SpaceX to implement the declaration quickly. Prime Minister Donald Tusk received this assurance from its representatives. In making this announcement, the Prime Minister stated that the company was currently unable to explain its decision, and some of its representatives allegedly suggested that Poland's exclusion from the European region was the result of an error. At this stage, we were assured that they would review the matter. Starlink has yet to explain what happened or why this problem occurred in the first place. The controversy began earlier this week after reports emerged that Poland had been removed from Starlink's European mobile region. Such a change could have increased costs for Polish customers who use Starlink terminals while traveling outside the country. Starlink's update service rules divide the world into geographical regions. Countries included within the same region are generally treated

0: as a single area for roaming purposes, meaning travel between them, does not count as international travel under the relevant rules. The European region includes more than 30 countries, among them Germany, the Czech Republic, Slovakia, Lithuania, France, Spain, Italy, Romania, and Norway. Under the updated policy, new customers became subject to the rules from July 14th, while existing customers are scheduled to fall under them from August 17th. The issue prompted a response from the senior members of the Polish government. Gawkowski said on Wednesday that he had asked SpaceX to urgently restore equal conditions for Polish customers. He also warned that Poland was capable of taking action against major technology companies if necessary, stressing the country's digital sovereignty.
1: If there is no quick response and a return to previous rules, Poland will react. There is no room for big tech companies to apply their policies to citizens or states, since these states do not retaliate against these companies, even though they can. Poland can disable X. If anyone thinks foreign companies are roaming our market and we can't do anything about it, they are mistaken. We also have our own red button and can curb such behavior. In an interview with online broadcaster Onet on Wednesday, Krzysztof Gawkowski argued that Poland should not be treated as a second-class European market by a company that operates commercially in the country. He described the new requirements as unfair and said Polish customers should enjoy the same roaming conditions as customers elsewhere in Europe. The point is that Starlink is changing its regulations in Europe, which unfortunately places Poland as a second-class country for Poles using Starlink. Elon Musk and SpaceX, his company that operates Starlink, haven't changed their standards for many countries, but they have for Poland. This means we'll have to submit some documentation, and in my opinion, this is a scandal. Since SpaceX makes money here, we pay for the Starlinks and they treat us worse. Foreign Minister Radosław Sikorski also addressed the dispute directly, calling on Elon Musk to stop what he described as discrimination against Polish Starlink users. Sikorski warned that Poland could reconsider its payment for Musk's services, referring to approximately $50 million a year. The latest update to Starlink's help center indicates that Poland is once again part of the European Rome region, potentially removing the additional restrictions that had sparked the dispute. For Polish users, the change means that traveling between Poland and other countries within Starlink's European region should not incur the additional roaming consequences associated with leaving one geographical region for another.
2: A report by Ada Janiszewska. Poland's Prime Minister Donald Tusk has announced the arrest of a Russian national in Warsaw. The individual was reportedly tasked with carrying out the assassination of a U.S. citizen on Polish territory. A report by Piotr Urbaniak.
3: Polish intelligence services detained a Russian national carrying a Ukrainian passport who was allegedly tasked with executing a U.S. and Ukrainian citizen. Prime Minister Donald Tusk announced the arrest on Thursday. Speaking with a Polish press agency, he outlined the context and broader implications of the incident. This is the first time an attack on an American citizen has been orchestrated by the Russian state on our soil, right here in Warsaw. Unfortunately, we must assume that Putin regime will continue trying to eliminate its targets, wherever they may be in the world. As a result, we are treating this matter with the utmost urgency to prevent further attempts against foreign or Polish citizens within our borders. Tusk said the 29-year-old suspect had been recruited by Russian intelligence. He added that the intended target was deemed inconvenient for the Kremlin, with unofficial media reports identifying him as an arms executive supplying military equipment to Ukraine. Bartłomiej Śniadała of the Warsaw Police shared details of the operation in an interview with Polish radio. The suspect was arrested on August 7th on Wołoska Street in Warsaw. He was swiftly apprehended by officers from the Department for Combating Criminal Terrorism and Homicide. Thanks to the close cooperation and extensive efforts of the Warsaw Metropolitan Police and the Internal Security Agency, the man was charged with accepting a contract killing and preparing an attack. Prime Minister Tusk said the assassination was stopped at the last moment. In an interview with the Polish press agency, he commended everyone involved in making the arrest.
4: Bardzo dziękuję wszystkim.

0: I want to thank all the officers from the Internal Security Agency and the police. They did a tremendous job and we managed to avert a disaster. However, we will likely face similar pressure in the future, so we have a difficult road ahead to prevent worst-case scenarios. That was another very worrying sign. Minister Coordinator of Special Services Tomasz Siemoniak confirmed the involvement of US intelligence in the arrest. His spokesman Jacek Dobrzyński praised the agencies involved for their, quote, efficient and above all effective action. He underscored the gravity of the case, noting that the investigation is underway. The detainee faces between 2 and 15 years in prison. The court granted the prosecutor's request and ordered 3 months of pre-trial detention.
1: A report by Piotr Urbaniak. Poland's longest river, the Vistula, has beaten historical water level lows in a number of measuring points across its length over last weekend. Experts warn that further alarming records in this aspect may be broken in the coming weeks. A report by Marcin Matuszewski.
2: Flowing more than 1,000 kilometers from southern Poland's Silesian Beskid Mountains in the south to the coastal city of Gdańsk in the north, the Vistula is both the longest river in Poland and the longest river overall draining into the Baltic Sea. As such, across its length, the Vistula has more than 80 tributaries it strongly depends on, which makes it a very good indicator of Poland's overall hydrological problems if they arise. The recent years have seen just that, with hotter summers, lower annual precipitation and growing water demand causing a number of historic low water levels noted at various measuring points of Polish rivers. Another batch of such alarming records was broken in the last few days, including low water level of 102 centimeters on the Vistula River noted on Friday at the Warsaw Bulwary Hydrological Station.
3: Dla porównania, rok temu.
2: For comparison, a year ago the lowest of lows at this station was 104 centimeters after recalculation resulting from the recent water gauge zero elevation point change. So Friday's reading represents a new inglorious record for this location. Furthermore, this is not an isolated incident, as very low flows and water levels have also been recorded in recent days at numerous other points, like the nearby Modlin and Nadwiedzin Wilanówka stations.
3: Tu również jest duży problem z niskimi przepływami i stanami wody.
2: Said hydrologist Jan Szymankiewicz of Poland's Meteorology and Water Management Institute, speaking for Polish Radio. Another of this institution's experts, Paweł Staniszewski, added that the Vistula's record lows are not by any means limited to Warsaw. At the Annopol hydrological station in the southeastern region of Lublin, the water level has fallen to 156 centimeters, which was the lowest reading in over 70 years. This is due to the lack of rainfall and lack of water accumulation in river basins, which we've been noticing since January. Across 2026, only 1 month, May, had rainfall totals above the multi-year average. Meanwhile, in all the other months, it was very low. In the upper Vistula river basin, even during the normally wet period of early spring and late winter, rainfall sometimes reached only 15% of the norm. And now we are witnessing the consequences of this, especially as another heat wave is deepening the problem, intensifying evaporation in the very areas struggling with hydrological drought. Paweł Staniszewski said, concluding that in fact the drought in the Vistula River Basin has been going on with short breaks since 2015 and that it is quite likely that late August and early September of 2026 will bring further record lows. Another expert from Poland's Meteorology and Water Management Institute, Emilia Szewczak, pointed out that 78 drought warnings are currently in effect across the country, with the worst situation in its central and southern ports. Record low levels have been recorded in recent days not only on the Vistula, but also on the San, Wisłok, Wieprz, Bug, Liwiec and Upper Warta rivers. As she added, the fact that thunderstorms are predicted across the country in

0: The coming days will not make a significant change for the better in this regard, as what is needed for such is not a short and intense rain, but a steady low-intensity precipitation over a longer period of time. According to the latest data from the weekend past, water levels at 30 Polish hydrological stations were below the periodic minimum, and at over 450 stations across Poland, the passing water amounts were below the SNQ level, a mean low flow value calculated over a multi-year reference period.
1: A report by Marcin Matuszewski. Most people settle their property disputes in court. In Poland, though, one farmer apparently preferred a more hands-on approach. Armed with a tractor and a plough, he carved a long furrow through a newly resurfaced road, claiming the land was his. A report by Michał Owczarek.

0: In much of Europe, anarchists tend to be urban kids fed up with the order their parents built for them and itching to smash it all to smithereens in a glorious burst of youthful rebellion. Not so in Poland. In this country, the anarchist may well be a grey-haired granger in muddy boots. And so, over the weekend, a 60-year-old farmer destroyed a newly laid road surface with his plough on the outskirts of the southern city of Gliwice, claiming he owned the land the road was built on. In a video posted online, a tractor is shown lowering its plough into newly laid asphalt and dragging it along the ground, leaving a long gouge in the road. Construction workers saw what was happening, and in an attempt to stop the man, they managed a roadblock with their equipment so the tractor could not ride on. Police officers arrived at the scene and caught the farmer turned anarchist in the act, according to local police department spokesperson Marzena Szwed. Incidentally, it transpired the damage was done with an uninsured tractor to boot. The hot-headed farmer is set to spend the next few months behind bars. He has already been charged with causing significant property damage, Szwed told Polish Radio. At the prosecutor's request, the court ordered the suspect to be held in pretrial detention for 3 months. He faces up to 10 years in prison if convicted. The tractor he was driving did not have the mandatory third-party liability insurance, so it was towed to a police impound lot. The farmer is said to have been in conflict with city authorities for several years and claimed that part of the road belonged to him. For years, he has reportedly opposed the redevelopment of the road, which used to be an ordinary dirt path, and residents had been calling for its renovation for ages. Anyway, the farmer managed to ruin approximately 200 meters of the freshly laid road surface, causing substantial damage, Artur Kruczek of the local road authority said. Our initial estimate for the repairs was more than 90,000 euro. Unfortunately, the final cost will certainly be higher. We'll have to mill the surface again, recompact the road base and lay a new layer of asphalt.
1: Na pewno wzrosną. Musimy wszystko na nowo sfrezować, dogęścić podbudowę na nowo i na nowo kłaść asfalt.
0: Gliwice's road authority denied the farmer's claims of ownership and said the road is wholly owned by the city, not shared 50-50 with a private individual. In a statement, officials said the status had been confirmed by documents, including land and mortgage register entries.
2: And that report by Michał Owczarek wraps up this edition of Warsaw Review. Join us next week for another.

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2: Polish Fusion.
1: Polski Fusion.
2: The Polish Palette.
1: The Polish Quest for Taste.
2: Pierogi.
1: Pizza.
2: Kebab.
1: Molecular Cuisine. Tales from the Polish Kitchen with
2: Agnieszka Bielawska,
1: Elżbieta Krajewska. Hello, everyone.
2: Hello.
1: Tourist season.
2: It is, and a recent study showed that we are quite picky when it comes to eating while traveling, because we do not like experimenting. We value quality, we value cleanliness, and also the place that we stop at. I think it's all about those who travel by car. So the obvious place where they eat is a fuel station.
1: Of course. I was thinking traveling, if we are there, then yes, we do like experimenting. But on the road, getting there, not really. And actually, that's quite reasonable. I mean, anyone who has ever experimented at a roadside bar and almost did not make it to their destination or suffered afterwards, no wonder that we choose the places which we know perhaps won't be particularly inventive or particularly tasty, but we know they will be safe.
2: Well, and that limits us what? To the offer on
1: the obvious
2: fuel station and food chains.
1: Mm-hmm.
2: And there we think that it is safe. So we eat burgers and chips and hot dogs.
1: Yeah, things which were reheated from frozen. But yeah, I think we believe they are safe. Unless, of course, we have our own sandwiches, which doesn't really come out of this research, does it? I mean, there must be a great number of us who simply take their own and stop in a nice place.
2: A wonderful lunchbox with hard-boiled eggs and roast chicken leg. And some wonderful pieces of cake. But then it makes me always wonder, because these on-the-road stopovers for a snack, as I said, burgers, chips, and hot dogs. Why do we consider them safe? And we choose them instead of numerous, I would say, roadside inns that appear, at least here in Poland, where you can have a wonderful bowl of soup or, I don't know, pierogi or something else.
1: Yeah, pierogi takes me back. That's what I chose. And that's what I said, almost did not reach my destination.
2: Okay. Uh-huh.
1: That's why I think I'd rather not eat or have my own sandwich. Or indeed head for a burger.
2: Maybe, yes, maybe.

0: hear if you've had such a rough experience, then maybe you're right.
1: On the other hand, you know, the sort of rule of thumb is when you are traveling and you're driving on one of the expressways or any larger road in through Poland, then I think on us, well, anywhere else, not only Poland, the rule of thumb is if there are truckers there in a bigger number, it's generally safe.
0: Yes, that is true. Mm-hmm. This I have to agree with. It's usually this kind of, I don't know, homely comfort food and nourishing and definitely safe, because otherwise they would not be queuing for a plate of.
1: And those running that bar would not
0: survive for long.
1: Exactly.
0: That is true. Mm-hmm. So something that we need to trust. And the thing is that if we're traveling with kids, it is best having your own lunchbox, because then you are absolutely certain that the food is safe. But on the other hand, knowing the taste of kids, it is very hard to deny them a burger or chips if they yell for it and scream.
1: Exactly. I was just thinking that you have your own lunchbox, but you stop there anyway because your youngsters, that's what your youngsters want. And they really don't take no for an answer, do they?
0: No, when it comes to burgers and hot dogs or chips, they are...
1: Or ice cream.
0: Yes, they are astonishingly stubborn. But then we do have to remember that while traveling, and if we're traveling long distances, the kind of food that we try to eat during this often very strenuous journeys, because we do have to remember that not only in Poland, but also in the south of Europe or elsewhere, there are huge traffic jams on main roads leading to main spots of leisure. So we do have to remember that safe, good and fresh food is something that we do have to take care of.
1: And not only the food. I was looking at this survey and I was thinking that a lot behind the decision to stop at a certain place or not was dictated not only by the food safety, but generally at the, let's call it, infrastructure.
0: Yes, a clean infrastructure,
1: infrastructure
0: is what
1: counts. And a lot of it, so you don't have to queue. And when you were saying that, when you were talking about those traffic jams, I had a view of the road from Zakopane to Krakow, which I think is one of the worst ones in season. And
0: it's only 100 kilometers.
1: Yeah,
0: yes.
1: And then there, if you hit a traffic jam, that is indeed...
0: You're doomed.
1: You're doomed,
0: really.
1: Really.
0: Because there is hardly a place to stop and, you know, hide in a forest. So it really, you're doomed.
1: That is the perfect description, yeah. And there was a time also, luckily that has changed, when the roads, those fast roads, which we are so proud of nowadays, were very new in Poland. Yeah, you could get from one place to another very quickly, but there was nowhere to stop, nowhere to even have that burger, which we look down on, or some of us look down on, or to stop for the, as we said, infrastructure. So I think we appreciate what we have nowadays.
0: Definitely. A safe journey.
1: Bye-bye.

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1: If you have 12 million people out of 36 that visited cinemas, well, that's great. 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
2: After 21 years in Hollywood, I feel very strong need to be here as well, to work with young artists here, but also to contribute to my field here, means film music in Poland.
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0: rather forgotten, and I think this is a real waste because he is an extremely exciting composer and the beauty of his music is really universal.
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0: Welcome to Offside, the program bringing you Poland-centric news from the world of sport, steeped in a selection of ear-worthy Polish tunes. My name is Marcin Matuszewski and I am your host in this episode, substituting for Danuta Isler. In today's show, we will focus on athletics, as across the past week, Polish sportsmen and sportswomen scored some significant achievements in this domain. First at the Under-20 World Championships in Eugene, US, and then at the ongoing Senior European Championships in Birmingham, UK. Before we dive into the world of track and field, though, let's listen to some Polish music.
1: Był rok 2012, pierwsze wąsy, prawo jazdy, w oczach jeszcze iskierki nadziei, zanim zbladły, zanim zgasły, idę rano pod inę, stoi postać, jej głowa jest w dymie, zwykle są tu staruszki i starci.

0: This was Taco Hemingway and his 2025 released tune Zakochałem się pod apteką, I have fallen in love in front of a pharmacy, produced by Rumak and featuring guest vocals by Livka. It is quite likely that in a similar fashion numerous athletics fans from around the globe have unexpectedly fallen in love in front of their screens on August 8th, when Poland's Anastasia Kusz surprised everyone with her stunning finish and won the World Junior Championships title in women's 400 meters.
1: She's 2 meters in front of the pole. The pole will be tough late, and then Springer behind them. Stephanie Marquez is in front. Kuss has got a big chance, a really big chance. Stephanie Marquez has been challenged. Kuss goes up to her, goes past her. It's going to be Europe. It's going to be Poland. It's going to be Kuss. How sweet it is. 51.06. She's run the race of her life to beat the favourite Stephanie Marquez and Springer.
0: The World Athletics YouTube channel relayed as 2007-born Kusz shocked her higher-ranked rivals, powering through on the home stretch and grabbing the title. The Pole also set a new personal best and a new youth national record of 51.06 in the process.
2: I'm very surprised because my goal is to meet a medal here. I don't think that it's a gold medal, so I am very surprised and very happy. Last meters so very tough, very hard for me, but when I crossed the line, I'm very surprised, happy, grateful, and I found an emotion because it was my dream.
0: Anastasia Kusz said after the race, speaking for the Runner Space YouTube channel. The young athlete's triumph gave Poland its first gold medal at the Under-20 Athletics World Championships in 10 years. It was also Poland's first gold in this discipline in the event's history, as well as the sole medal Polish athletes brought home from the 2026 edition, which concluded on August 9th. Importantly, Anastasia's result also places her in 7th place on the Polish senior women's historical lists, and no other athlete from the national top 10 achieved their best result at such a young age. This fact spells a swift crossing to the senior career of a significant scale for the young Polish star runner, who already joined the rest of Team Poland at the ongoing Senior Athletics European Championships taking place in Birmingham, UK. This provides us a perfect bridge into the second part of our show dedicated to just this event. First though, let's listen to Labirynt Marzeń, The Labyrinth of Dreams, a 2026 released tune by a Pole-led Barcelona-based group Belgrado.

0: This is Offside, a show presenting the latest news from the world of Polish sports, accompanied by a curated selection of Polish tunes worthy of your ears. Just a day after the Junior World Championships concluded in the United States, the Senior European Athletics Championships kicked off in Great Britain's Birmingham on August 10th. Poland did not have to wait long for its first medal at the continental event, as already on the first day sprinter Ewa Swoboda won silver in the women's 100 meters run.
1: I thought there was a little twitch there from Van der Beken, but they get away with it. Really good start there from Dosso. Second to right, look at Swoboda. Swoboda going away with this one. Amy Hunt coming through. Is it going to be gold for Britain? It is indeed, and silver there for Swoboda of Poland.
0: The European Athletics YouTube channel reported. The Pole clocked 11.02 seconds in Monday's final, finishing runner-up just like 2 years ago in Rome, claiming her second consecutive European silver and third overall. I am very happy and very proud of myself. I came here to defend the silver and I managed to achieve it. It's the European Championships, so everyone wants to win here. And I think that this success was in large part because my head just persisted through all this pressure. I was confident in myself. My coach managed to reassure me that I had done a very good job and that I was capable of getting a top result. Ewa Swoboda commented after the run, speaking for Polish radio. Britain's Amy Hunt won the title in 11 seconds, while Belgium's Delphine Nkansa took bronze with 11.06. A day later, August 11th, brought another silver medal by another Polish female runner. This time it was Pia Skrzyszowska, who finished runner-up in the 100 meters hurdles. A photo finish was needed to determine the winner, and the Pole lost the gold by exactly 1,000th of a second to her friend and arch rival, the Netherlands' Nadine Visser, in what was quite possibly the closest finish in European Championships history. Well, right after we crossed the finish line, I thought I was the winner after all. But unfortunately for me, it turned out that Nadine was better by that 1,000th of a second. It's the smallest difference possible, so although I am happy to have a medal, it hurts a little that it's not gold. But that's sport, and I'll do my best to be in the first place again in 2 years at the next European Athletics Championships in Poland's Chorzów. Regardless, I am happy with what I have achieved here, because my goal was to come back home with a medal. Pia Skrzyszowska said, speaking for Polish radio after the run, it was her first European silver and third medal overall.

as in 2022 in Munich she won the gold, and 2 years later in Rome she added a bronze to her collection. The third day of the European Athletics Championships brought Poan's third medal of the event, also won in hurdles, although men's this time. 60 meters hurdles indoor world champion Jakub Szymański ran 110 meters in 13.26 seconds on Wednesday, equaling his season's best and claiming the European bronze. It was a truly outstanding race from all the runners taking part, and this third place means much more to me than just the bronze medal itself, as it is the culmination of all my efforts in the 110 meter distance. So I am very happy to have already reached such an honor. As for the race itself, I was leading at the beginning because, let's be honest, the starts are my forte. Unfortunately, I lost my way a bit towards the end, as I think I grazed the hurdle somewhere on the way. Nevertheless, I still managed to maintain a very good time, close to the national record. 24-year-old Szymański told Polish radio after the medal ceremony. Switzerland's Jason Joseph won gold with 13.12 seconds, and France's Just Quo Matei took silver with 13.16. At the previous European Athletics Championships in 2024, Poan won 6 medals, 2 gold, 2 silver and 2 bronze. And although the Polish medal-winning streak this year did not continue on Thursday, its final tally may still improve as the 2026 event in Birmingham runs until Sunday. This brings us across the finish line of today's Offside. Your host was Marcin Matuszewski. Thank you for listening. We'll be back next week. And to nicely wrap up today's episode, let's conclude with Jamal's Tibu Dibu Dauciu, coming from the group's 2025 released fantastic album Radio Jungle. Yeah.

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0: Hello and welcome to Balance, a program to bring you the two sides of the coin in business and the economy here in Poland. This is a show where money talks, hosted by me, Danuta Isler. In this edition, in the upcoming 2028-2034 multi-annual financial framework, Poland will remain the European Union's largest net beneficiary, securing over 123 billion euros in cohesion, security and agricultural funds. These capital injections are projected to stabilize the country's GDP growth at roughly 3.5%. Analysts argue, however, that the next EU budget will be more than just another financial framework. It is expected to become one of the European Union's key instruments for responding to the growing competitive pressures, increasing security challenges and the costs of industrial transformation.
1: My name is Witold Strzelecki. I'm Managing Director at Business and Science Poland, the largest Brussels-based association representing Polish companies in discussions with EU institutions.
0: First of all, it's 2026. Why are we talking about EU budget 2028 onwards?
1: Yes, this is actually a very timely discussion. Right now, the EU institutions are negotiating how this budget will look. So the Commission presented its proposal actually last year in July, so we are 1 year into negotiations. But right now, the European Commission, the European Parliament, and the Council of the European Union, which are member states, are discussing how this budget should look, but also what should be the amount of money dedicated to different areas.
0: Is it more about how much money will we get, or rather how much money will be designated for defense purposes, for this or that?
1: Both, actually everything. So the Commission and other institutions are discussing everything. So how this budget will be designed, because it looks quite different compared with the previous one, but then also how much money will go to different areas. Some of them, of course, are crucial for Poland, right? So there is now going a lot of back and forth between institutions to ensure that this budget will, first of all, be agreed, but then the second one, that it will be also beneficial, among others, for the Polish economy and for Polish companies.
0: Clarifying for our foreign listeners, especially in America, EU budget is composed of what? Membership fees?
1: A lot of different elements, but also members' fees. But one interesting example that I can give you is that right now the Commission also proposed to create something that is like the own resources that will be gathered, collected from companies, right? And this is something that, for example, from the perspective of Polish business, is a little bit tricky and can be a little bit challenging, because actually it can put additional burden on companies.
0: Exactly.
1: Now, these days, we are discussing the issue of how to make Europe more competitive, how to boost the competitiveness of the European Union. And we see, for example, that if we add another layer of taxes and this burden, let's say, of companies, it can actually backfire, and instead of boosting the competitiveness, it can actually hijack this idea. So this is something that, among others, we want to highlight.
0: So how much is at stake, money generally and for Poland, and what other challenges do you see from Poland's perspective?
1: Yes.
0: One you already mentioned.
1: So we see a lot of opportunities, but also we see a lot of challenges. I can

0: give you a couple. For example, there is something that will be called the European Competitiveness Fund, and this is a funding mechanism that is supposed to support competitiveness and also technologies. And we see a threat that more money will go to the Western member states and more developed, whereas we advocate for more geographical balance here. There are some ideas to include some horizontal requirements that will be put also on investments based on this budget. And we can see that there is also a threat for companies that instead of unlocking the potential, this idea can create additional layer of, let's say, burden that will be difficult for companies to meet. For us, it's very important to ensure that those who will be impacted by those regulations and by this budget are also at the table discussing this solution board. Who is better to assess the budget and whether it can work than the companies that will actually have to comply with those requirements and will have to figure out how to get the money from this budget?
1: What is the timeline?
0: The final, level of money will be probably the last thing that will be agreed. So now it's more negotiating the design, but there is of course differences in approach between the Commission, member states, which is also interesting because some member states want a lower budget, including, for example, Germany or the Netherlands, because they want to contribute less. And there are some countries that want to have more money, of course. The timeline is still not decided. However, the budget will start operating from the 1st of January 2028. So in theory, we have still a bit of time. But the goal, at least from what we hear, and this is actually very ambitious, is to finalize the negotiations by the end of this year, before we enter 2027. And in 2027, it will be a year of many elections in the European Union, including France.
1: That'll be crucial too.
0: So the goal is to finalize those negotiations ahead of the, let's say, the election year. But in our opinion, it can be difficult, challenging to finalize it. But we see that right now, at least the ambition is to before the end of the year.
1: Fingers crossed. Thank you very much.
0: Thank you very much.
2: Grzegorz Radziejewski, head of cabinet to Commissioner Piotr Serafin, responsible for budget for the administration and the anti-fraud. Given that we talk about the seven-year perspective, 28-34, in fact, the whole machinery to be able to implement the money that will be later on agreed needs to be put in place early enough, which means actually more than 1 year ahead of the starting date. So in fact, in the middle of 26, it's high time to get into the business.
1: Commissioner Serafin and his team probably have a very tough job. I can imagine that each member state wants to have a lot of money for a lot of projects. You name it, right? Is that how it works?
2: Of course. This is the art of the European Union, and the budget is not the exception in this. We need to find the compromise and a solution that will serve all interests represented by the member states, but also various stakeholders.
1: Among new things, there will be
2: the European Competitiveness Fund that should serve to address the issue that throughout the years, as continent, we have lost the competitive edge compared to the global partners or contenders, be it US or China or other ones. Some very targeted investment in boosting European competitiveness as such is needed, and this fund, as we propose, is indeed foreseen to try to address this challenge.
1: How challenging are those discussions when it comes to Poland?
2: Poland is, of course, always very much, has been always interested very much in the European budget, and rightly so, because it's been always the member state that has benefited most. Well, the message is that times change. Poland has become, throughout the years of its membership, richer and richer, which means that in future perspectives, the access to this easy funding, let's say, it will cease gradually, but it will cease. And the time comes to look at other domains and other fields to improve the ability of the Polish operators, of the Polish state, to access the funds elsewhere, like, for instance, the Competitiveness Fund. When it comes to the part of the budget which is nationally divided, the original proposal of the Commission, Poland has been allotted 123 billion euros for the period. This is the highest figure when you try to compare to other member states. It's by far that would be a challenge to spend.
1: Thank you.
2: Thank you very much.
1: Michał Szczerba, member of Poland's ruling TV coalition and member of the European Parliament.
3: We want to have a bigger budget so we can combine new challenges, security and defense, especially military mobility, with our current priorities, including cohesion fund and common agricultural policy. Coming back to security and defense, the most important is an increase from 14.9 billion euro in a current perspective to 131 billion euro in the future. It means 9 times more for defense security. And this is not the only money which will be dedicated to this sector, because despite this new fund for defense and space within European Competition Fund, we'll have also concrete finances for military mobility.

0: Mobility, more than 18 billion euro for security, for science and research programs, for development of the defense sector and production, and also cybersecurity and dual-use technologies.
1: How challenging have negotiations or talks about the budget been? I was told by an official from Commissioner Serafin Sofin right now that the money is set and there is no more money.
0: What I can say is that the European Parliament position now is, it's not about accepting the Commission proposal, it's about trying to be a co-author of this budget. That's why we decided with the April voting that we want a bigger budget. We don't want the new generation EU instrument be included in this budget. We want to exclude this. So this will create a new possibilities to finance new positions. And of course, our priorities are security and defense, competition and European industry. Of course, we want to scale up the budget, but at the same time, we are proposing new financing coming, for instance, with digital mechanism.
1: Thank you very much.
2: I was talking to Witold Strzelecki, Managing Director of Business and Science Poland, as well as Grzegorz Radziejewski, Head of Cabinet of Commissioner Piotr Serafin, as well as Michał Szczerba, Member of the European Parliament and the ruling Civic Platform. That's all in this week's edition of Balance. I'm Danuta Isler. Thanks for listening.

0: This is the external service of Polish Radio Broadcasting from Warsaw. Welcome to Focus, our weekly look at the arts and culture scene in Poland. I'm Agnieszka Łaszczuk, and today we're turning our attention to Warsze Muzyk, Warsaw's Chamber Music Festival. It opens on the 1st of August and runs through the month at the weekends, marking its 10th edition this year. Concerts take place in courtyards and historic buildings across the city, many in the former Warsaw Ghetto, with a focus on Jewish composers alongside classical and contemporary works. Admission is almost entirely free, aside from a ticketed anniversary gala later in August. This year's opening concert brings together American clarinetist David Krakauer, known for blending klezmer with jazz and classical music, and a Polish flautist, Ania Karpowicz, who curates the festival together with pianist Marek Bracha. I had the honor and pleasure to speak to David Krakauer about his musical journey and what it means to him to perform in spaces like these. I also talked to Ania Karpowicz about this year's program. The festival takes place on the site of the former Jewish ghetto in Warsaw.
1: Yes.
0: How do you approach that as an artist, as a musician, but also as a person on a more individual level? How does it feel to you to perform in such a place?
1: Well, I think when one just speaks about it, it's sort of intellectual, it's hard to feel it. But I think as soon as one is in the place, there a tremendous feeling comes through. I'm always very interested in site-specific kinds of experiences. For example, I visit the homes of the great jazz musicians in New York. You know, it's just a building, but when I'm there, it's always very moving to think of this, one of my heroes, like Coleman Hawkins, the great saxophonist, walking into his apartment building and having his soirees with all his friends. And these kinds of things are very moving. And in the same way, being in the former ghetto, in these sites, and knowing what transpired there and over so many years, and that then one has one's feet on the ground and you are in the place, then it is of course incredibly moving. So I am so excited, and I wrote to Osvaldo Golikov that we were going to play, that I was going to perform the Dreams and Prayers of Isaac the Blind in this site, and he was just so moved and so thrilled, and he was thanking me and Anya from the bottom of his heart for this moment.
0: Throughout your career, you've mixed klezmer music with other genres, with other contemporary genres, with jazz, but also with funk. And I wanted to ask you, what's the significance of klezmer music nowadays, artistically, but also, of course,

0: It carries this whole package, this whole historical package within it.
1: Well, of course, if we had all day, we could speak for a long, long, long time about this. But maybe I'll try to very briefly mention, you know, my great-grandparents came to the United States from this part of the world. My great-grandfather on my father's side was born in Bielsk-Podlavsky. My grandmother on my father's side was from near Minsk. My grandfather on my mother's side was from Lviv. And so, this was my family, came in the late 19th century, early 20th century to the United States, seeking a new life, fleeing oppression, religious persecution, and very difficult economic conditions. And so, this wave of immigration between about 1880 and 1920, of course, brought music and brought klezmer music. And this coincided with the big boom in the recording industry. And so many, many, many klezmer pieces were recorded during that time on 78 records. And this, of course, saved the music pretty much from extinction. Mm-hmm.
0: That's amazing. Yeah. I did not know that story.
1: Yeah. And, you know, I think of the music, this was when I started to learn the music actually later in life, in my 30s. This was my Rosetta Stone, this way to get back to the music, to study these old recordings. Because I grew up in an assimilated household. My grandparents spoke Yiddish to hide things from my parents. So, of course, my parents understood Yiddish perfectly, but they didn't speak. I never heard my parents speak. I thought, I must have 100 words of Yiddish in my head. I counted. I have about 30, maybe 40. But then I grew up playing the clarinet, playing classical music, also playing jazz, very influenced by Sidney Bechet and Louis Armstrong and John Coltrane and Charlie Parker and all many, many of the great jazz musicians, Coleman Hawkins, as I mentioned, and I could go on and on. And listening to this music from about age 11 on and studying classical music very seriously with one of the great teachers of classical clarinet, Leon Rushenoff, who was also a very open person. He said, you should do everything. You should play jazz. You should do whatever your heart desires. But I kind of abandoned jazz in my early 20s, went for a classical career. For 10 years, I did everything a musician could do, playing in opera orchestras, ballet orchestras, playing freelance, a lot of contemporary music. I was playing, concerts where John Cage was sitting just a few feet away from me. Just incredible experiences like that. But when I was about 30, I said to myself, I threw the baby out with the bathwater. Mm-hmm. You know, I want to improvise again. I want to find, quote unquote, off the page music, music where I don't have to read the notes, but really play from my heart. And also, you know, even classical music, when you play by memory, you're still reading the notes. You're responsible for these notes. Whereas I wanted to make up things. I wanted to write my own music. So, and then klezmer made sense to me. Why? It was interesting. It was around 1988. And this was, of course, the time of perestroika, of the opening up of Eastern and Central Europe. And suddenly American Jews, Americans in general, were suddenly saying, oh my gosh, you know, there's this whole world. And again, quote unquote, behind the Iron Curtain. I grew up as a kid. My name is Krakauer.
0: Of course.
1: And
0: yes. Coming from Krakow.
1: From Krakow.
0: Yeah.
1: But I thought to myself, I will never see the city of my name because it's behind the Iron Curtain, at least as a child. Mm-hmm. I mean, I didn't know that you could travel, but it felt so far away. And, you know, then in the late 80s, suddenly Philip Roth was publishing Bruno Schulz, publishing

0: Gombrowicz. I read Verdidurk around that time. What an amazing book. So for me, suddenly this connection with my roots became very, very important, and it coincided with this moment in the late 80s. And so I just made a decision. There was this group that found me somehow, and they said, we're looking for a clarinet player. And they brought me to Germany, and we played suddenly for 1,000, you know, yelling, screaming, partying Europeans, and not necessarily Jewish. Europeans who were suddenly seeing this Jewish music as a kind of a symbol of multiculturalism. And you know, so suddenly we were political without waving a flag. We were just playing music, and we were expressing these values of multiculturalism. And this was the beginning of a journey for me that I'm still incredibly involved with to this day, that I feel, you know, yes, playing music is wonderful, but I feel like it's so important to be an ambassador of humanism and of multiculturalism and of dialogue between people. My partner Kathleen Tagg and I write music together, create projects like A Good Vibes Explosion. We have a new project called Songs of Action, The French Connection, working with French artists. There's a moment where we sing, I sing in Yiddish, and the other singer, her name is Karimush, and she sings in Arabic at the same time. And we sing a song by Mordechai Gebirtig, Es brennt, The City is Burning, and we're singing in Yiddish and Arabic at the same time. We, as artists, need to do what we can. And you know, I'm so excited to be invited to Warsaw Musik to continue that mission and that message. So important.
1: You've performed in Poland many times, numerous times. Do you see anything specific about Polish audiences? How do they respond to your music? We in Poland, we've been rediscovering Jewish culture through music, for example.
0: Well, the Polish audiences are so warm.
1: That's sweet.
0: And excited and very, very, you know, who knows? I can't read people's minds, but I do believe that Poland has lived a very, very complex, at times tragic, history, and that is understood in that moment when we are together in a performance situation. I think that's very, very clear to me. So that's very, very special. But often in Europe too, in other parts of Europe, in France and Germany, I have that feeling that a history was lived. I think America is in deep trouble now because they have not lived a history like that. I think that what can music do? People say, oh, music is a luxury, and I disagree. I think music is a necessity, and it is something that without that, the border between culture and barbarism dissolves, and then we're really, really done. So I think that it's very important to stay positive and do what we do, and do what we do militantly.
1: Thank you so much, Anya. Now over to you. Music is definitely not a luxury item because the festival is free.
2: Absolutely. It's open and free because mostly we visit private backyards and we go into people's homes. So how could we charge them to listen to the music in their own backyard? So yes, it's radically open, and it has also this mission of reaching out. As a classical musician, it's a problem that mostly we play for people who already bought tickets and are interested. And it's not easy to show classical music to people that have no idea and are not in the circle. So Warsaw Musik is also an attempt to a little bit broaden the audience and to show how classical music can

0: be relevant to the place, to the history, but also to your everyday life. Because when we play in the backyards, we hear children playing, dogs barking, people, I don't know, frying schabowy, you know, like really everyday life. And that's mm-hmm. what music should be about.
1: Can you share some highlights of the festival? This is a question, of course, I need to ask.
0: The highlight is sitting right next to me.
1: Of course, because you're opening the festival. And yeah. It's a very significant date also for our Polish history, because it's the anniversary of the Warsaw Uprising. What are the highlights, except, of course, for David Krakauer?
0: Yes.
1: Can you share?
0: Yes, we have this amazing inauguration. Then I would say an important concert would be on the 16th of August. We play in Plac Centralny in front of the Studio Theater together with Dominik Strycharski. We play a program from Syrena Re project that was recently released on a CD. And why is it special? Because Bar Studio, we work with them for many, many years. They decided to throw us a birthday party because it's the 10th edition of the festival. So we are going to have a wonderful party after the concert, and also a screening of a short documentary by Piotr Opawski about the festival. So it's going to be really special. And I think another highlight would be the end of the festival. We have a gala concert at the Lutosławski Studio in Warsaw with AUXO Orchestra under the direction of Maestro Marek Moś. It's called Rozświetlanie. So
1: Illuminating, or
0: yeah,
1: it's maybe not enlightening, but rather I think illuminating.
0: Yeah, it would be, and it comes from Verklärte Nacht by Schönberg, the title of the concert. So we're enlightening a little bit the history of Warsaw and celebrating also the 10th anniversary with the orchestra.
1: Mm-hmm. And what would you say to those who maybe aren't very familiar with the Jewish-influenced music, with a Jewish heritage? How would you encourage them to come to the festival, even if they're not so much into classical music, or mm-hmm. even if they don't know much about klezmer music?
0: First of all, I think Warsze Music Festival is the only festival in Poland held in backyards. So mm-hmm. just for the experience,
1: just
0: it may be nice to,
1: yes.
0: to visit. Moreover, it's not a festival exactly about ethnicity, any
1: yes.
0: ethnicity. It's about pre-war, multicultural Warsaw, which happened to be in one-third Jewish.
1: Mm-hmm.
0: Yeah. So we have music by German and Russian and Polish and big composers like everybody knows Schumann or, you know, Rachmaninoff or whatever, or Schönberg. Also, of course, we have the Polish composers with Jewish roots like Tanzmann, Weinberg, Kassen and so on. And some improvised and contemporary music as well. So it's really a diverse program. So if you're not familiar with classical music, just take a chance,
1: mm-hmm.
0: because there are a lot of things going on.
1: I truly encourage you to check out the festival's program online, on the official website and on social media channels. Your host today was Agnieszka Łaszczuk. 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

0: Hello, I'm Agnieszka Bielawska, welcoming you to Warsaw Review, our regular rundown of some of the top stories of the passing week in Poland. Coming up for the annual Armed Forces Day parade.
1: This year it will feature approximately 2,000 soldiers and 300 military vehicles, including Polish Army's state-of-the-art equipment.
0: Poland reports a major data leak.
2: Hackers constantly evolve and sharpen their skills within their own communities. Last year, Poland's resilience against cyber attacks exceeded 99%, yet incidents like this still happen.
0: And Poland rejoins Starlink's European roaming region after dispute.
3: This is good news for Polish Starlink users. I expect SpaceX's declaration to be quickly implemented and the company to keep customers informed.
0: The annual Armed Forces Day shows and parades took place across the country on August 15th, and Marcin Matuszewski reported ahead of the event.
1: Each year on August 15th, the Polish Armed Forces Day celebrations roll across the country to commemorate the 1920 Battle of Warsaw victory. Their focal point is always the Grand Polish Army Parade in Warsaw, and on Saturday its 2026 edition will march down Warsaw's Wisłostrada River Shore Motorway. Speaking for Polish Radio, Deputy Prime Minister and Defense Minister Władysław Kosiniak-Kamysz stressed that the Warsaw event will be a show of strength of the Polish Army. This year it will feature approximately 2,000 soldiers and 300 military vehicles, including Polish Army's state-of-the-art equipment such as Borsuk transporters, K2 tanks and Patriot interceptor launchers. At the same time, around 60 Polish Air Force planes, helicopters and drones will be visible in the sky, including the latest F-35 fighter jets.
4: Śmigłowców bez załogowców.
1: Poland's defense minister listed.
4: Bardzo się cieszę, że będą brać udział nasi sojusznicy.
1: I am also very happy that our allies will participate in this undertaking, and I mean both the presence of their units at the parade and the fact that defense ministers from our allied countries will be there. So I invite everyone to join the celebrations throughout Poland. Let this day be a day of unity for the security of the Polish state.
4: Jedności na rzecz bezpieczeństwa państwa polskiego.
1: Władysław Kosiniak-Kamysz concluded. The Warsaw Parade will feature columns of soldiers from virtually every Polish military formation and other key military institutions such as Logistical Support Inspectorate and the military academies. Delegations from allies will mostly include those with units stationed in Poland, Americans, British, Romanians and Croatians, as well as Canadians and the French Armed Forces represented by a delegation from the Foreign Legion. Poland's top officials, President Nawrocki and Defense Minister included, will be present at the parade in the capital. Meanwhile, Prime Minister Donald Tusk decided to rather attend the second largest event of the day, the maritime show in the coastal tri-city of Gdańsk, Gdynia and Sopot, which will emphasize the ongoing rebirth of the Polish Navy. I thought to myself, it's going to be 30 degrees Celsius, so why deliver yet another speech in Warsaw where both the President and Deputy Prime Minister

0: The Kosiniak Kamysz will already be. Perhaps it would be better if I opened the naval parade at my hometown by the sea, an event which is also very attractive to people and very important from the perspective of Poland's security. But from there I will greet everyone gathered to celebrate in Warsaw, including the president and the defense minister. Trust me, the last thing that would cross my mind is avoiding anyone. I avoid bad thoughts and bad temptations, but I never avoid people. The Polish government's head said, speaking on Polish radio about his decision to skip the celebrations in Warsaw and addressing the circulating rumors that he did this to avoid spending time with President Nawrocki. In addition to the key commemorative events in Warsaw and Gdynia, ceremonies will take place across the country, including displays of military equipment, meeting zones with soldiers and military band concerts. Such events will be organized in Kraków, Giżycko, Stalowa Wola, Tarnów, Piekary Śląskie, Bydgoszcz, Łódź, Radom and a number of other locations across Poland. Large screens will be placed at each of these events so the gathered crowds can watch the parades in Warsaw and Gdańsk, the broadcast from which will also be live streamed online. The annual Polish Armed Forces Day of August 15th was established in 1923, has been celebrated till 1947 and was re-established in 1992 once Poland freed itself from Moscow's post-war zone of influence. It commemorates the 1920 Battle of Warsaw heroic victory of Polish forces, whose effective counter-offensive crushed the Bolshevik invaders, cemented Poland's independence recovery and stopped Soviet Russia's westward expansion.
1: A report by Marcin Matuszewski. Personal data of nearly 20 million people, including medical information, has been compromised in a major cyber attack on a medical company in Poland. Piotr Urbaniak has this report.
2: Polish Digital Affairs Minister Krzysztof Gawkowski announced a major data leak affecting nearly 19 million Polish citizens. The stolen database contains more than 2 terabytes of information. The breach resulted from a cyber attack on MyDR, a company responsible for electronic medical records used by many healthcare facilities. Ministry officials said the software was used by 12,000 entities, including public institutions. According to the company's website, the platform handles around 3 million visits each month. Cybersecurity expert Mikołaj Rogalewicz detailed the attack in an interview with Polish radio. Highly sensitive medical information may also be a part of the breach. A trusted source indicates that the data includes nearly 19 million unique personal identification numbers. This likely involves various medical records, though the exact details vary depending on the individual. At this stage, we still don't know exactly which specific medical data was exposed or how many people were impacted. Deputy Digital Affairs Minister Michał Gramatyka said the attack might have stemmed from human error by one of the company's employees. He added that language analysis suggests that the perpetrator may be of Indian origin. Gramatyka said there is no reason for panic, but admitted the ministry does not know where the stolen data is. Speaking with Polish radio, cybersecurity expert Adam Hartle shared his insights on the potential psychological profile of the hackers responsible for the attack. Sometimes we deal with cyber criminals who steal information and openly admit what they are, saying, pay up and we won't leak your data online. But then there are those who try to paint themselves as the good guys. They convince themselves of their own innocence, arguing, we're not evil and we're not demanding a ransom. We just want to be compensated for the effort we put into testing these security systems. Gawkowski described the incident as unprecedented and one of the largest security breaches in Poland's digital sphere. He said he remains in contact with relevant state institutions. Law enforcement agencies are involved, and the investigation is supervised by the Central Cybercrime Bureau in cooperation with the prosecutor's office. Gawkowski broke down the global cybersecurity situation in an interview with Polish radio.
3: Uczą się też hakerzy I w grupach też mają.
2: Hackers constantly evolve and sharpen their skills within their own communities. As governments and private institutions push forward, hackers follow close behind, sometimes leading

0: leading the race and sometimes trailing. This is why knowing how to react is crucial. Last year, Poland's resilience against cyber attacks exceeded 99%, an unmatched figure in Europe. Yet incidents like this still happen. The minister said procedures are underway to secure the leaked data and transfer it to a safe database where citizens can check whether their information was compromised. He advised anyone affected to block their personal identification number, which can be done instantly through government applications. Gawkowski said MyDR's systems have been blocked, are no longer at risk, and have resumed normal operation. He added that doctors using the platform are being notified and that the state is prepared to support other companies operating similar systems. He also said there is currently no indication of involvement by a foreign state and that the stolen data has not appeared in public. Services are monitoring whether anyone attempts to sell it. Asked whether the ministry is trying to contact the hackers, Gawkowski replied that Poland pursues criminals instead of negotiating with them.
1: A report by Piotr Urbaniak. Poland has been restored to Starlink's European roaming region, reversing a change that had raised concerns among Polish customers using the satellite internet service while travelling abroad. A report by Ada Janiszewska.
2: According to the latest information on Starlink's help center, Poland is now included among the European countries grouped under the company's Starlink Roam plan. Previous information on the website had stated that Poland was excluded from the European region and that accounts registered in Poland were intended for use only within the country. Polish Deputy Prime Minister and Minister of Digital Affairs, Krzysztof Gawkowski, welcomed the change on Thursday evening, saying SpaceX had responded to his demands for Polish customers to receive the same treatment as users elsewhere in Europe. This is good news for Polish Starlink users. I expect SpaceX's declaration to be quickly implemented and the company to keep customers informed. Poles must be treated equally to other European citizens. This was achieved thanks to my and the ministry's digitalization efforts. Now SpaceX has to implement these declarations.
3: Teraz pozostaje zrealizowanie tych zapowiedzi przez firmę SpaceX.
2: He added that he had received a clear declaration that Poland would be included in Starlink Roam's intra-European travel area and that Polish customers would not face any new restrictions. Gawkowski said the development was good news for Polish Starlink users, but stressed that he expected SpaceX to implement the declaration quickly. Prime Minister Donald Tusk received this assurance from its representatives. In making this announcement, the Prime Minister stated that the company was currently unable to explain its decision, and some of its representatives allegedly suggested that Poland's exclusion from the European region was the result of an error. At this stage, we were assured that they would review the matter. Starlink has yet to explain what happened or why this problem occurred in the first place. The controversy began earlier this week after reports emerged that Poland had been removed from Starlink's European mobile region. Such a change could have increased costs for Polish customers who use Starlink terminals while traveling outside the country. Starlink's update service rules divide the world into geographical regions. Countries included within the same region are generally treated as a single area for roaming purposes, meaning travel between them does not count as international travel under the relevant rules. The European region includes more than 30 countries, among them Germany, the Czech Republic, Slovakia, Lithuania, France, Spain, Italy, Romania, and Norway. Under the updated policy, new customers became subject to the rules from July 14th, while existing customers are scheduled to fall under them from August 17th. The issue prompted a response from the senior members of the Polish government. Gawkowski said on Wednesday that he had asked SpaceX to urgently restore equal conditions for Polish customers. He also warned that Poland was capable of taking action against major technology companies if necessary, stressing the country's digital sovereignty.
4: If there is no quick response and a return to previous rules, Poland will react. There is no room for big tech companies to apply their policies to citizens or states, since these states do not retaliate against these companies, even though they can. Poland can disable X. If anyone thinks foreign companies are roaming our market and we can't do anything about it, they're mistaken. We also have our own red button and can curb such behavior.
2: In an interview with online broadcaster Onet on Wednesday, Krzysztof Gawkowski argued that Poland should not be

0: treated as a second-class European market by a company that operates commercially in the country. He described the new requirements as unfair and said Polish customers should enjoy the same roaming conditions as customers elsewhere in Europe.
1: The point is that Starlink is changing its regulations in Europe, which unfortunately places Poland as a second-class country for Poles using Starlink.
0: Elon Musk and SpaceX, his company that operates Starlink, haven't changed their standards for many countries, but they have for Poland. This means we'll have to submit some documentation, and in my opinion, this is a scandal. Since SpaceX makes money here, we pay for the Starlinks and they treat us worse. Foreign Minister Radosław Sikorski also addressed the dispute directly, calling on Elon Musk to stop what he described as discrimination against Polish Starlink users. Sikorski warned that Poland could reconsider its payment for Musk's services, referring to approximately $50 million a year. The latest update to Starlink's help center indicates that Poland is once again part of the European Roam region, potentially removing the additional restrictions that had sparked the dispute. For Polish users, the change means that traveling between Poland and other countries within Starlink's European region should not incur the additional roaming consequences associated with leaving one geographical region for another.
2: A report by Ada Janiszewska. Poland's Prime Minister Donald Tusk has announced the arrest of a Russian national in Warsaw. The individual was reportedly tasked with carrying out the assassination of a US citizen on Polish territory. A report by Piotr Urbaniak.
3: Polish intelligence services detained a Russian national carrying a Ukrainian passport who was allegedly tasked with executing a US and Ukrainian citizen. Prime Minister Donald Tusk announced the arrest on Thursday. Speaking with a Polish press agency, he outlined the context and broader implications of the incident. This is the first time an attack on an American citizen has been orchestrated by the Russian state on our soil, right here in Warsaw. Unfortunately, we must assume that Putin regime will continue trying to eliminate its targets, wherever they may be in the world. As a result, we are treating this matter with the utmost urgency to prevent further attempts against foreign or Polish citizens within our borders. Tusk said the 29-year-old suspect had been recruited by Russian intelligence. He added that the intended target was deemed inconvenient for the Kremlin, with unofficial media reports identifying him as an arms executive supplying military equipment to Ukraine. Bartłomiej Śniadała of the Warsaw Police shared details of the operation in an interview with Polish radio. The suspect was arrested on August 7th on Wołoska Street in Warsaw. He was swiftly apprehended by officers from the Department for Combating Criminal Terrorism and Homicide. Thanks to the close cooperation and extensive efforts of the Warsaw Metropolitan Police and the Internal Security Agency, the man was charged with accepting a contract killing and preparing an attack. Prime Minister Tusk said the assassination was stopped at the last moment. In an interview with the Polish press agency, he commended everyone involved in making the arrest. I want to thank all the officers from the Internal Security Agency and the police. They did a tremendous job and we managed to avert a disaster. However, we will likely face similar pressure in the future, so we have a difficult road ahead to prevent worst-case scenarios. That was another very worrying sign. Minister Coordinator of Special Services Tomasz Siemoniak confirmed the involvement of US intelligence in the arrest. His spokesman Jacek Dobrzyński praised the agencies involved for their, quote, efficient and above all effective action. He underscored the gravity of the case, noting that the investigation is underway. The detainee faces between 2 and 15 years in prison. The court granted the prosecutor's request and ordered 3 months of pre-trial detention.
2: A report by Piotr Urbaniak. Poland's longest river, the Vistula, has beaten historical water level lows in a number of measuring points across its length over last weekend. Experts warn that further alarming records in this aspect may be broken in the coming weeks. A report by Marcin Matuszewski.
4: Flowing more than 1,000 kilometers from

0: From southern Poland's Silesian Beskid Mountains in the south to the coastal city of Gdańsk in the north, the Vistula is both the longest river in Poland and the longest river overall draining into the Baltic Sea. As such, across its length, the Vistula has more than 80 tributaries it strongly depends on, which makes it a very good indicator of Poland's overall hydrological problems if they arise. The recent years have seen just that, with hotter summers, lower annual precipitation and growing water demand causing a number of historic low water levels noted at various measuring points of Polish rivers. Another batch of such alarming records was broken in the last few days, including low water level of 102 centimeters on the Vistula River noted on Friday at the Warsaw Bulwary Hydrological Station.
1: Dla porównania, rok temu.
0: For comparison, a year ago the lowest of lows at this station was 104 centimeters after recalculation resulting from the recent water gauge zero elevation point change. So Friday's reading represents a new inglorious record for this location. Furthermore, this is not an isolated incident, as very low flows and water levels have also been recorded in recent days at numerous other points, like the nearby Modlin and Nadwilanówka stations.
1: Tu również jest duży problem z niskimi przepływami i stanami wody.
0: Said hydrologist Jan Szymankiewicz of Poland's Meteorology and Water Management Institute, speaking for Polish Radio. Another of this institution's experts, Paweł Staniszewski, added that the Vistula's record lows are not by any means limited to Warsaw. At the Annopol hydrological station in the southeastern region of Lublin, the water level has fallen to 156 centimeters, which was the lowest reading in over 70 years. This is due to the lack of rainfall and lack of water accumulation in river basins, which we've been noticing since January. Across 2026, only 1 month, May, had rainfall totals above the multi-year average. Meanwhile, in all the other months, it was very low. In the upper Vistula river basin, even during the normally wet period of early spring and late winter, rainfall sometimes reached only 15% of the norm. And now we are witnessing the consequences of this, especially as another heat wave is deepening the problem, intensifying evaporation in the very areas struggling with hydrological drought. Paweł Staniszewski said, concluding that in fact the drought in the Vistula River Basin has been going on with short breaks since 2015, and that it is quite likely that late August and early September of 2026 will bring further record lows. Another expert from Poland's Meteorology and Water Management Institute, Emilia Szewczak, pointed out that 78 drought warnings are currently in effect across the country, with the worst situation in its central and southern ports. Record low levels have been recorded in recent days not only on the Vistula, but also on the San, Wisłok, Wieprz, Bug, Liwiec and Upper Warta rivers. As she added, the fact that thunderstorms are predicted across the country in the coming days will not make a significant change for the better in this regard, as what is needed for such is not a short and intense rain, but a steady, low-intensity precipitation over a longer period of time. According to the latest data from the weekend past, water levels at 30 Polish hydrological stations were below the periodic minimum, and at over 450 stations across Poland, the passing water amounts were below the SNQ level, a mean low flow value calculated over a multi-year reference period.
2: A report by Marcin Matuszewski. Most people settle their property disputes in court. In Poland, though, one farmer apparently preferred a more hands-on approach. Armed with a tractor and a plough, he carved a long furrow through a newly resurfaced road, claiming the land was his. A report by Michał Owczarek.

0: anarchists tend to be urban kids fed up with the order their parents built for them and itching to smash it all to smithereens in a glorious burst of youthful rebellion. Not so in Poland. In this country, the anarchist may well be a grey-haired granger in muddy boots. And so, over the weekend, a 60-year-old farmer destroyed a newly laid road surface with his plough on the outskirts of the southern city of Gliwice, claiming he owned the land the road was built on. In a video posted online, a tractor is shown lowering its plough into newly laid asphalt and dragging it along the ground, leaving a long gouge in the road. Construction workers saw what was happening, and in an attempt to stop the man, they managed a roadblock with their equipment so the tractor could not ride on. Police officers arrived at the scene and caught the farmer turned anarchist in the act, according to local police department spokesperson Marzena Szwed. Incidentally, it transpired the damage was done with an uninsured tractor to boot. The hot-headed farmer is set to spend the next few months behind bars. He has already been charged with causing significant property damage, Szwed told Polish Radio. At the prosecutor's request, the court ordered the suspect to be held in pretrial detention for 3 months. He faces up to 10 years in prison if convicted. The tractor he was driving did not have the mandatory third-party liability insurance, so it was towed to a police impound lot. The farmer is said to have been in conflict with city authorities for several years and claimed that part of the road belonged to him. For years, he has reportedly opposed the redevelopment of the road, which used to be an ordinary dirt path, and residents had been calling for its renovation for ages. Anyway, the farmer managed to ruin approximately 200 meters of the freshly laid road surface, causing substantial damage, Artur Kruczek of the local road authority said. Our initial estimate for the repairs was more than 90,000 euro. Unfortunately, the final cost will certainly be higher. We'll have to mill the surface again, recompact the road base and lay a new layer of asphalt.
1: Na pewno wzrosną. Musimy wszystko na nowo sfrezować, dogęścić podbudowę na nowo i na nowo kłaść asfalt.
0: Gliwice's road authority denied the farmer's claims of ownership and said the road is wholly owned by the city, not shared 50-50 with a private individual. In a statement, officials said the status had been confirmed by documents, including land and mortgage register entries.
2: And that report by Michał Owczarek wraps up this edition of Warsaw Review. Join us next week for another rundown of the developments in Poland. I'm Agnieszka Bielawska. 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
1: This is the external service of Polish Radio. You're tuned to Q&A, a program showcasing the news and views on trends and phenomena in Polish society and beyond. I'm Agnieszka Łaszczuk. Welcome to the show. Short-term rentals, flats or rooms let out for a few nights rather than months, usually to tourists through platforms like Airbnb or Booking.com, started out as part of the so-called sharing economy. People renting out a spare room from time to time. In many European cities, though, it's grown into an industry of its own, with investors buying flats purely to let them out this way. The market has drawn a growing number of complaints, especially in tourist cities. Rising rents, residents pushed out of city centers, and landlords operating without registering or paying tax. A team from Delab UW, the digital economy lab at the University of Warsaw, has studied the Warsaw market twice, most recently in a report commissioned by City Hall. Led by Krzysztof Giody, the team found more than 9,600 listings on Airbnb and VRBO in February 2024, with 86% of them entire flats. In mid-July, Poland's government approved a bill to regulate the sector for the first time. It will require all short-term rentals to register, but an early version dropped a rule that would let local councils ban the practice in specific neighborhoods, and that question is still being debated. I spoke to Joanna Mazur, who co-authored both Warsaw reports. We talked about how other European cities have tackled short-term rentals, what has actually worked there, and what Poland's new law will and won't change.
2: Our major findings were that, contrary to what one could expect, that basically short-term rentals are this sharing economy and that people rent their bedrooms to tourists for additional money, this is absolutely not true in terms of how this market looks like in Warsaw. Vast majority of the apartments which are rented at the platform are whole apartments, not separate bedrooms. And even bigger majority of them are apartments which are managed by hosts that have four and more apartments. So we can see that there is huge level of concentration of management of the apartments in very narrow group of owners.
1: Did you also assess the impact of this on housing affordability and accessibility in Warsaw? Can we actually measure that impact?
2: So this is much more complicated. We tried to do it in the first edition of the report, and the results suggested that there is some kind of impact on the prices of the apartments in the districts in which there is the high level of concentration of offers of short-term rental. And we have results from other cities which basically confirm that short-term rentals have big impact on housing. Obviously, it varies. So depending on the type of the city and the role that tourism plays in the economy of the city, this can differ. When we, for example, are talking about towns which suffer because many people leave them and there is a lot of apartments which are empty, of course, the situation will be different than the one that we experience in cities such as Sopot or Krakow, where tourism is on very high level. However, in general, in terms of the impact of short-term rentals on the renting market and more generally housing market in Poland, I think we do not have good data, but learning from the

0: experience of other cities, of other countries, we can definitely assume that there is such an impact.
1: We're having this conversation because there is a bill currently being debated. What are some of the measures that this bill would introduce? And are those measures in line with your recommendations?
0: Yeah, so the measures about which we can talk about now in terms of what there is in the proposal that we have access to are very basic and very simple. It's about the obligation to register units which are rented as short-term rentals. So this is not something that would fix any of the problems that short-term rentals cause, apart from the problem with lack of data. So this is a very simple measure, which should have been introduced many, many years ago. It should have been clear that such units should have been registered for years now. But it hasn't, so in this sense, it's good that at least in this regard, we would have some clarity and some register which would collect data about this. But it is definitely not enough in the light of experience that we have from other cities, from other countries. Basically, when we think about the ways that short-term rentals can be regulated, we have measures such as limiting the number of days on which the apartment can be rented, whether it is possible to rent the apartment in which you live, or whether it is possible to have like apartment for investment purposes, right, and just with the purpose of renting it on short-term rental platforms. Some of the cities try to implement measures which are based on location, so move the short-term rentals from the central areas and rather focus on areas which are farther from the center, and in this way somehow change the density of the offers which we have. And this is not something that has been proposed. And therefore, when we think about the way that actually law can shape the market, the bill that has been proposed does not do this. And what is important is to stress also that it does not give any instruments for action to local communities. So this was the initial idea, that basically the communities would be able to limit the number of offers in the given district or in the given building.
1: May I interrupt you here for a second? Why do you believe it's so important to empower local residents, local communities here? You mentioned that, of course, there are a lot of issues, a lot of problems that arise from short-term rentals. What are those issues? Just to clarify it.
0: I think we can talk about various levels of problems that we can experience with short-term rentals. And there is this tension between the platforms which have like global range and the problems that they cause on the local level. And I think that in terms of problems in Poland, we should be thinking on two levels. One level is in general our housing market and the way it operates in Poland, which is far from perfect, which we know from many reports, and both in terms of the quality of the apartments and housing in general that we have access to, their size, we are very underprivileged. And this is something that short-term rentals can make worse. And then on the very, very local level, in terms of like particular buildings or particular communities, we can experience problems such as tourists being loud, and people having to move from central areas of the town because of the very high concentration of offers that hosts basically have in particular districts, and we can see it in Warsaw.
1: Let's talk now about the experiences that the other cities, countries have had with regulating that market. What would you say the most effective measures have been so far?
0: This is a very difficult question because, again, we go back to this particularities of local impact. Therefore, even more, it's worth stressing that these measures should be tailored to the needs of particular cities, right? And we should empower these local communities to be able to experiment with various tools. These regulatory measures that have been implemented, it has happened not only in this very touristic places like Barcelona or Lisbon or London or Berlin, right? It's also very common in the US. So this mecca of innovation and liberal approach, basically all of the big cities in the United States, they also regulated short-term rentals in one way or another, almost all. This is, I think, something that we should be open to, looking at the experience that the other cities have. And what we can learn from them is firstly to allow

0: allow the communities to somehow tailor the measures that they need. Secondly, to have resources for the enforcement. And thirdly, to cooperate with the platform to automate some of the processes in terms of the removal of the offers which do not fulfill the requirements that we have in law.
1: Joanna Mazur of Delap UW and the Faculty of Management at the University of Warsaw. And that's all for this week's Q&A. I'm Agnieszka Łaszczuk. Tune in next week.

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Hello, my name is Marcin Matuszewski and I am your host in Warsaw. Welcome to this week's edition of Soundcheck, a program presenting the many faces of Poland's popular music. In our search for topics, we roam freely across musical styles and eras, but we always make sure to provide you with some ear-worthy Polish tunes. In today's edition, I decided to counter the relentless heat of this year's summer with some Polish cold wave served with a dash of post-punk. Pondering which artist of the genre shall I present, I decided to go with the now-defunct German-named Warsaw-based trio Hände. That is because, in my humble opinion, it is quite likely one of the best Polish acts you have never heard of. To introduce you to the group in question, let's start with an opening track of the only LP they released, Uwaga Szkło, meaning Warning Glass, published in January 2020 by the Bad Cave Productions. Ladies and gentlemen, here's Hände and Kryształowa Noc, the Kristallnacht.

It is not easy to find a lot of information on Hende online, but according to their social media profile, they first banded together in 2013. Self-defining as a DIY Warsaw trio playing dark post-punk embellished with synths, piercing guitars and political lyrics, the group consisted of vocalist-keyboardist Ania, guitarist Kacper and Grzesiek, who played the bass and programmed the drum machine. 2 years and numerous underground concerts after its foundation, Hende finally recorded a 5-track demo, released under exactly such a title in August 2015, online on the group's Bandcamp profile and as a DIY cassette published in cooperation with Poan's Boom Tapes. To continue the process of getting you to know their music, let me cue up my favorite song from Hende's demo, the EP closing Koniec, or The End.

Henda's demo received critical acclaim in the alternative circles, and in 2016 it was re-released by Poan's DIY Koa Records, this time on vinyl as a split with a Polish-Australian queer post-punk duo The Follow Ground. Despite their modest output of studio recordings, Henda continued touring and growing its fan base, both in Poland and abroad, thanks to their tour across European squads and underground clubs. Then, however, for reasons unknown, a two-year hiatus came in 2017. It seemed like this might be the end of Henda, but the silence was finally broken in 2019, when a Florida-based US alternative label, Cagliari Records, released the group's two-song cassette single, with tunes titled Armia, the Army, and Finlandia, Finland. To continue our journey across the trio's music, let's listen to the latter of the two.

Once again, the release was well received and Hande got back on track, playing concerts on the regular and continuing their studio work on completing a fully fledged LP Uwaga Szkło. As I already mentioned, the 9-track album was finally released in early 2020 and got sterling reviews in a few places that actually wrote about it, that is. Some songs even made it to the airwaves of Polish radio and other stations, which is quite an achievement for a DIY group not caring about leaving the underground, mostly uninterested in self-promotion and showing complete disregard for achieving any kind of fame. Then, however, just when it seemed that Hande were on the cusp of breaking through to the other side and catching the attention of a wider public, the group disappeared without a word right after its debut LP got released on vinyl by Poland's Hasiok Records in October 2020. What made Hande disband? Not only did I scour the internet looking for answers, but I also asked some friends from Warsaw's DIY punk scene who sometimes shared the stage with the trio, and I still have no idea. What I do know, however, is that Hande's vocalist keyboardist Ania and bassist drummer Grzesiek went on to form a darkwave synth-pop duo The Magic Moments, while the group's guitarist Kamil is now involved in another Polish coldwave group Hygiena. Both of these are also worthy of your interest, I believe, but let's leave this for some other episode of Soundcheck. And to conclude today's edition, here's my favorite tune of today's much-missed protagonists, Hande, their sole LP's second track titled Dwie Drogi, The Two Ways. My name is Marcin Matuszewski, thank you for listening and hear you soon.

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0: Hello, I'm Agnieszka Bielawska, welcoming you to Warsaw Review, our regular rundown of some of the top stories of the passing week in Poland. Coming up for the annual Armed Forces Day parade.
1: This year it will feature approximately 2,000 soldiers and 300 military vehicles, including Polish Army's state-of-the-art equipment.
0: Poland reports a major data leak.
2: Hackers constantly evolve and sharpen their skills within their own communities. Last year, Poland's resilience against cyber attacks exceeded 99%, yet incidents like this still happen.
0: And Poland rejoins Starlink's European roaming region after dispute.
3: This is good news for Polish Starlink users. I expect SpaceX's declaration to be quickly implemented and the company to keep customers informed.
0: The annual Armed Forces Day shows and parades took place across the country on August 15th, and Marcin Matuszewski reported ahead of the event.
1: Each year on August 15th, the Polish Armed Forces Day celebrations roll across the country to commemorate the 1920 Battle of Warsaw victory. Their focal point is always the Grand Polish Army Parade in Warsaw, and on Saturday its 2026 edition will march down Warsaw's Wisłostrada River Shore Motorway. Speaking for Polish Radio, Deputy Prime Minister and Defense Minister Władysław Kosiniak-Kamysz stressed that the Warsaw event will be a show of strength of the Polish Army. This year it will feature approximately 2,000 soldiers and 300 military vehicles, including Polish Army's state-of-the-art equipment such as Borsuk transporters, K2 tanks and Patriot interceptor launchers. At the same time, around 60 Polish Air Force planes, helicopters and drones will be visible in the sky, including the latest F-35 fighter jets.
4: Śmigłowców bez załogowców.
1: Poland's defense minister listed.
4: Bardzo się cieszę, że będą brać udział nasi sojusznicy.
1: I am also very happy that our allies will participate in this undertaking, and I mean both the presence of their units at the parade and the fact that defense ministers from our allied countries will be there. So I invite everyone to join the celebrations throughout Poland. Let this day be a day of unity for the security of the Polish state.
4: Jedności na rzecz bezpieczeństwa państwa polskiego.
1: Władysław Kosiniak-Kamysz concluded. The Warsaw Parade will feature columns of soldiers from virtually every Polish military formation and other key military institutions such as Logistical Support Inspectorate and the military academies. Delegations from allies will mostly include those with units stationed in Poland, Americans, British, Romanians and Croatians, as well as Canadians and the French Armed Forces, represented by a delegation from the Foreign Legion. Poland's top officials, President Nawrocki and Defense Minister included, will be present at the parade in the capital. Meanwhile, Prime Minister Donald Tusk decided to rather attend the second largest event of the day, the maritime show in the coastal tri-city of Gdańsk, Gdynia and Sopot, which will emphasize the ongoing rebirth of the Polish Navy. I thought to myself, it's going to be 30 degrees Celsius, so why deliver yet another speech in Warsaw where both the President and Deputy Prime Minister Kosiniak-Kamysz will already be? Perhaps it would be better if I opened the naval parade at my home down by the sea, an event which is also very attractive to people and very important from the perspective of Poland's security. But from there I will greet everyone gathered to celebrate in Warsaw, including the President and the Defense Minister. Trust me, the last thing that would cross my mind is avoiding anyone. I avoid bad thoughts and bad temptations, but I never avoid people.

0: i złych pokus, a ludzi nie unika.
1: The Polish government's head said, speaking on Polish radio about his decision to skip the celebrations in Warsaw and addressing the circulating rumors that he did this to avoid spending time with President Nawrocki. In addition to the key commemorative events in Warsaw and Gdynia, ceremonies will take place across the country, including displays of military equipment, meeting zones with soldiers and military band concerts. Such events will be organized in Kraków, Giżycko, Stalowa Wola, Tarnów, Piekary Śląskie, Bydgoszcz, Łódź, Radom and a number of other locations across Poland. Large screens will be placed at each of these events so the gathered crowds can watch the parades in Warsaw and Gdańsk, the broadcast from which will also be live streamed online. The annual Polish Armed Forces Day of August 15th was established in 1923, has been celebrated till 1947 and was re-established in 1992 once Poland freed itself from Moscow's post-war zone of influence. It commemorates the 1920 Battle of Warsaw heroic victory of Polish forces, whose effective counter-offensive crushed the Bolshevik invaders, cemented Poland's independence recovery and stopped Soviet Russia's westward expansion.
2: A report by Marcin Matuszewski. Personal data of nearly 20 million people, including medical information, has been compromised in a major cyber attack on a medical company in Poland. Piotr Urbaniak has this report.
3: Polish Digital Affairs Minister Krzysztof Gawkowski announced a major data leak affecting nearly 19 million Polish citizens. The stolen database contains more than 2 terabytes of information. The breach resulted from a cyber attack on MyDR, a company responsible for electronic medical records used by many healthcare facilities. Ministry officials said the software was used by 12,000 entities, including public institutions. According to the company's website, the platform handles around 3 million visits each month. Cybersecurity expert Mikołaj Rogalewicz detailed the attack in an interview with Polish radio. Highly sensitive medical information may also be a part of the breach. A trusted source indicates that the data includes nearly 19 million unique personal identification numbers. This likely involves various medical records, though the exact details vary depending on the individual. At this stage, we still don't know exactly which specific medical data was exposed or how many people were impacted. Deputy Digital Affairs Minister Michał Gramatyka said the attack might have stemmed from human error by one of the company's employees. He added that language analysis suggests that the perpetrator may be of Indian origin. Gramatyka said there is no reason for panic, but admitted the ministry does not know where the stolen data is. Speaking with Polish radio, cybersecurity expert Adam Hartle shared his insights on the potential psychological profile of the hackers responsible for the attack. Sometimes we deal with cyber criminals who steal information and openly admit what they are, saying, pay up and we won't leak your data online. But then there are those who try to paint themselves as the good guys. They convince themselves of their own innocence, arguing, we're not evil and we're not demanding a ransom. We just want to be compensated for the effort we put into testing these security systems. Gawkowski described the incident as unprecedented and one of the largest security breaches in Poland's digital sphere. He said he remains in contact with relevant state institutions. Law enforcement agencies are involved, and the investigation is supervised by the Central Cybercrime Bureau in cooperation with the prosecutor's office. Gawkowski broke down the global cybersecurity situation in an interview with Polish radio. Hackers constantly evolve and sharpen their skills within their own communities. As governments and private institutions push forward, hackers follow close behind, sometimes leading the race and sometimes trailing. This is why knowing how to react is crucial. Last year, Poland's resilience against cyber attacks exceeded 99%, an unmatched figure in Europe. Yet incidents like this still happen. The minister said procedures are underway to secure the leaked data and transfer it to a safe database where citizens can check whether their information was compromised. He advised anyone affected to block their personal identity.

0: identification number, which can be done instantly through government applications. Gawkowski said MyDR's systems have been blocked, are no longer at risk, and have resumed normal operation. He added that doctors using the platform are being notified and that the state is prepared to support other companies operating similar systems. He also said there is currently no indication of involvement by a foreign state and that the stolen data has not appeared in public. Services are monitoring whether anyone attempts to sell it. Asked whether the ministry is trying to contact the hackers, Gawkowski replied that Poland pursues criminals instead of negotiating with them.
1: A report by Piotr Urbaniak. Poland has been restored to Starlink's European roaming region, reversing a change that had raised concerns among Polish customers using the satellite internet service while traveling abroad. A report by Ada Janiszewska.
2: According to the latest information on Starlink's help center, Poland is now included among the European countries grouped under the company's Starlink Roam plan. Previous information on the website had stated that Poland was excluded from the European region and that accounts registered in Poland were intended for use only within the country. Polish Deputy Prime Minister and Minister of Digital Affairs, Krzysztof Gawkowski, welcomed the change on Thursday evening, saying SpaceX had responded to his demands for Polish customers to receive the same treatment as users elsewhere in Europe. This is good news for Polish Starlink users. I expect SpaceX's declaration to be quickly implemented and the company to keep customers informed. Poles must be treated equally to other European citizens. This was achieved thanks to my and the ministry's digitalization efforts. Now SpaceX has to implement these declarations.
3: Teraz pozostaje zrealizowanie tych zapowiedzi przez firmę SpaceX.
2: He added that he had received a clear declaration that Poland would be included in Starlink Roam's intra-European travel area and that Polish customers would not face any new restrictions. Gawkowski said the development was good news for Polish Starlink users, but stressed that he expected SpaceX to implement the declaration quickly. Prime Minister Donald Tusk received this assurance from its representatives. In making this announcement, the Prime Minister stated that the company was currently unable to explain its decision, and some of its representatives allegedly suggested that Poland's exclusion from the European region was the result of an error. At this stage, we were assured that they would review the matter. Starlink has yet to explain what happened or why this problem occurred in the first place. The controversy began earlier this week after reports emerged that Poland had been removed from Starlink's European mobile region. Such a change could have increased costs for Polish customers who use Starlink terminals while traveling outside the country. Starlink's update service rules divide the world into geographical regions. Countries included within the same region are generally treated as a single area for roaming purposes, meaning travel between them does not count as international travel under the relevant rules. The European region includes more than 30 countries, among them Germany, the Czech Republic, Slovakia, Lithuania, France, Spain, Italy, Romania, and Norway. Under the updated policy, new customers became subject to the rules from July 14th, while existing customers are scheduled to fall under them from August 17th. The issue prompted a response from the senior members of the Polish government. Gawkowski said on Wednesday that he had asked SpaceX to urgently restore equal conditions for Polish customers. He also warned that Poland was capable of taking action against major technology companies if necessary, stressing the country's digital sovereignty. If there is no quick response and a return to previous rules, Poland will react. There is no room for big tech companies to apply their policies to citizens or states, since these states do not retaliate against these companies, even though they can. Poland can disable X. If anyone thinks foreign companies are roaming our market and we can't do anything about it, they are mistaken. We also have our own red button and can curb such behavior. In an interview with online broadcaster Onet on Wednesday, Krzysztof Gawkowski argued that Poland should not be treated as a second-class European market by a company that operates commercially in the country. He described the new requirements as unfair and said Polish customers should enjoy the same roaming conditions as customers elsewhere in Europe. The point is that Starlink is changing its regulations in Europe, which unfortunately places Poland as a second-class country for Poles using Starlink. Elon Musk and SpaceX, his company that operates Starlink, haven't changed their standards for many countries, but they have for Poland. This means we'll

0: have to submit some documentation. And in my opinion, this is a scandal. Since SpaceX makes money here, we pay for the Starlinks and they treat us worse. Foreign Minister Radoslav Sikorski also addressed the dispute directly, calling on Elon Musk to stop what he described as discrimination against Polish Starlink users. Sikorski warned that Poland could reconsider its payment for Musk's services, referring to approximately $50 million a year. The latest update to Starlink's help center indicates that Poland is once again part of the European Roam region, potentially removing the additional restrictions that had sparked the dispute. For Polish users, the change means that traveling between Poland and other countries within Starlink's European region should not incur the additional roaming consequences associated with leaving one geographical region for another.
1: A report by Ada Janiszewska. Poland's Prime Minister Donald Tusk has announced the arrest of a Russian national in Warsaw. The individual was reportedly tasked with carrying out the assassination of a U.S. citizen on Polish territory. A report by Piotr Urbaniak.
2: Polish intelligence services detained a Russian national carrying a Ukrainian passport who was allegedly tasked with executing a U.S. and Ukrainian citizen. Prime Minister Donald Tusk announced the arrest on Thursday. Speaking with a Polish press agency, he outlined the context and broader implications of the incident. This is the first time an attack on an American citizen has been orchestrated by the Russian state on our soil, right here in Warsaw. Unfortunately, we must assume that Putin regime will continue trying to eliminate its targets, wherever they may be in the world. As a result, we are treating this matter with the utmost urgency to prevent further attempts against foreign or Polish citizens within our borders. Tusk said the 29-year-old suspect had been recruited by Russian intelligence. He added that the intended target was deemed inconvenient for the Kremlin, with unofficial media reports identifying him as an arms executive supplying military equipment to Ukraine. Bartłomiej Śniadała of the Warsaw Police shared details of the operation in an interview with Polish radio. The suspect was arrested on August 7th on Wołoska Street in Warsaw. He was swiftly apprehended by officers from the Department for Combating Criminal Terrorism and Homicide. Thanks to the close cooperation and extensive efforts of the Warsaw Metropolitan Police and the Internal Security Agency, the man was charged with accepting a contract killing and preparing an attack. Prime Minister Tusk said the assassination was stopped at the last moment. In an interview with the Polish press agency, he commended everyone involved in making the arrest. I want to thank all the officers from the Internal Security Agency and the police. They did a tremendous job and we managed to avert a disaster. However, we will likely face similar pressure in the future, so we have a difficult road ahead to prevent worst-case scenarios. That was another very worrying sign. Minister Coordinator of Special Services Tomasz Siemoniak confirmed the involvement of U.S. intelligence in the arrest. His spokesman Jacek Dobrzyński praised the agencies involved for their, quote, efficient and above all effective action. He underscored the gravity of the case, noting that the investigation is underway. The detainee faces between 2 and 15 years in prison. The court granted the prosecutor's request and ordered 3 months of pre-trial detention.
1: A report by Piotr Urbaniak. Poland's longest river, the Vistula, has beaten historical water level lows in a number of measuring points across its length over last weekend. Experts warn that further alarming records in this aspect may be broken in the coming weeks. A report by Marcin Matuszewski.
3: Flowing more than 1,000 kilometers from southern Poland's Silesian Beskid Mountains in the south to the coastal city of Gdańsk in the north, the Vistula is both the longest river in Poland and the longest river overall draining into the Baltic Sea. As such, across its length, the Vistula has more than 80 tributaries it strongly depends on, which makes it a very good indicator of Poland's overall hydrological problems if they arise. The recent years have seen just that, with

0: Hotter summers, lower annual precipitation, and growing water demand causing a number of historic low water levels noted at various measuring points of Polish rivers. Another batch of such alarming records was broken in the last few days, including low water level of 102 centimeters on the Vistula River noted on Friday at the Warsaw Bulwary Hydrological Station.
1: Dla porównania, rok temu.
0: For comparison, a year ago, the lowest of lows at this station was 104 centimeters after recalculation resulting from the recent water gauge zero elevation point change. So Friday's reading represents a new inglorious record for this location. Furthermore, this is not an isolated incident, as very low flows and water levels have also been recorded in recent days at numerous other points, like the nearby Modlin and Nadwiedzin Wilanówka stations.
1: Tu również jest duży problem z niskimi przepływami i stanami wody.
0: Said hydrologist Jan Szymankiewicz of Poland's Meteorology and Water Management Institute, speaking for Polish Radio. Another of this institution's experts, Paweł Staniszewski, added that the Vistula's record lows are not by any means limited to Warsaw. At the Annopol hydrological station in the southeastern region of Lublin, the water level has fallen to 156 centimeters, which was the lowest reading in over 70 years. This is due to the lack of rainfall and lack of water accumulation in river basins, which we've been noticing since January. Across 2026, only 1 month, May, had rainfall totals above the multi-year average. Meanwhile, in all the other months, it was very low. In the upper Vistula River basin, even during the normally wet period of early spring and late winter, rainfall sometimes reached only 15% of the norm. And now we are witnessing the consequences of this, especially as another heat wave is deepening the problem, intensifying evaporation in the very areas struggling with hydrological drought. Paweł Staniszewski said, concluding that in fact the drought in the Vistula River basin has been going on with short breaks since 2015, and that it is quite likely that late August and early September of 2026 will bring further record lows. Another expert from Poland's Meteorology and Water Management Institute, Emilia Szewczak, pointed out that 78 drought warnings are currently in effect across the country, with the worst situation in its central and southern ports. Record low levels have been recorded in recent days not only on the Vistula, but also on the San, Wisłok, Wieprz, Bug, Liwiec and Upper Warta rivers. As she added, the fact that thunderstorms are predicted across the country in the coming days will not make a significant change for the better in this regard, as what is needed for such is not a short and intense rain, but a steady low-intensity precipitation over a longer period of time. According to the latest data from the weekend past, water levels at 30 Polish hydrological stations were below the periodic minimum, and at over 450 stations across Poland, the passing water amounts were below the SNQ level, a mean low flow value calculated over a multi-year reference period.
2: A report by Marcin Matuszewski. Most people settle their property disputes in court. In Poland, though, one farmer apparently preferred a more hands-on approach. Armed with a tractor and a plough, he carved a long furrow through a newly resurfaced road, claiming the land was his. A report by Michał Owczarek.

In much of Europe, anarchists tend to be urban kids fed up with the order their parents built for them and itching to smash it all to smithereens in a glorious burst of youthful rebellion. Not so in Poland. In this country, the anarchist may well be a grey-haired granger in muddy boots. And so, over the weekend, a 60-year-old farmer destroyed a newly laid road surface with his plough on the outskirts of the southern

0: and city of Gliwice, claiming he owned the land the road was built on. In a video posted online, a tractor is shown lowering its plough into newly laid asphalt and dragging it along the ground, leaving a long gouge in the road. Construction workers saw what was happening, and in an attempt to stop the man, they managed a roadblock with their equipment so the tractor could not ride on. Police officers arrived at the scene and caught the farmer turned anarchist in the act, according to local police department spokesperson Marzena Szwed. Incidentally, it transpired the damage was done with an uninsured tractor to boot. The hot-headed farmer is set to spend the next few months behind bars. He has already been charged with causing significant property damage, Szwed told Polish Radio. At the prosecutor's request, the court ordered the suspect to be held in pretrial detention for 3 months. He faces up to 10 years in prison if convicted. The tractor he was driving did not have the mandatory third-party liability insurance, so it was towed to a police impound lot. The farmer is said to have been in conflict with city authorities for several years and claimed that part of the road belonged to him. For years, he has reportedly opposed the redevelopment of the road, which used to be an ordinary dirt path, and residents had been calling for its renovation for ages. Anyway, the farmer managed to ruin approximately 200 meters of the freshly laid road surface, causing substantial damage, Artur Kruczek of the local road authority said. Our initial estimate for the repairs was more than 90,000 euro. Unfortunately, the final cost will certainly be higher. We'll have to mill the surface again, recompact the road base, and lay a new layer of asphalt.
1: Na pewno wzrosną. Musimy wszystko na nowo sfrezować, dogęścić podbudowę na nowo i na nowo kłaść asfalt.
0: Gliwice's road authority denied the farmer's claims of ownership and said the road is wholly owned by the city, not shared 50-50 with a private individual. In a statement, officials said the status had been confirmed by documents, including land and mortgage register entries.
2: And that report by Michał Owczarek wraps up this edition of Warsaw Review. Join us next week for another rundown of the developments in Poland. I'm Agnieszka Wielawska. 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
2: Polish Fusion, Polski Fusion, the Polish palate, the Polish quest for taste, pierogi, pizza, kebab, molecular cuisine, tales from the Polish kitchen with Agnieszka Bielawska,
1: Elżbieta Krajewska. Hello everyone.
2: Hello.
1: Tourist season.
2: It is, and a recent study showed that we are quite picky when it comes to eating while traveling, because we do not like experimenting. We value quality, we value cleanliness, and also the place that we stop at. I think it's all about those who travel by car. So the obvious place where they eat is a fuel station.
1: Of course. I was thinking traveling, if we are there, then yes, we do like experimenting. But on the road, getting there, not really. And actually, that's quite reasonable. I mean, anyone who has ever experimented at a roadside bar and almost did not make it to their destination or suffered afterwards, no wonder that we choose the places which we know perhaps won't be particularly inventive or particularly tasty, but we know they will be safe.
2: Well, and that limits us what? To the offer on
1: the obvious
2: fuel station and food chains.
1: Mm-hmm.
2: And there we think that it is safe. So we eat burgers and chips and hot dogs.
1: Yeah, things which were reheated from frozen. But yeah, I think we believe they are safe. Unless, of course, we have our own sandwiches, which doesn't really come out of this research, does it? I mean, there must be a great number of us who simply take the road and stop in a nice place.
2: A wonderful lunchbox with hard-boiled eggs and roast
1: that
2: chicken leg. And some wonderful pieces of cake. But then it makes me always wonder, because these on-the-road stopovers for a snack, as I said, burgers, chips, and hot dogs. Why do we consider them safe? And we choose them instead of numerous, I would say, roadside inns that appear, at least here in Poland, where you can have a wonderful bowl of soup or, I don't know, pierogi or something else.
1: Yeah, pierogi takes me back. That's what I chose. And that's what I said, almost did not reach my destination.
2: Okay. Uh-huh.
1: That's why I think I'd rather not eat or have my own sandwich. Or indeed head for a burger.
2: Maybe, yes. Maybe here, if you've had such a rough experience. Maybe you're right.
1: On the other hand, you know, the sort of rule of thumb is when you are traveling and you're driving on one of the expressways or any larger road through Poland, then I think anywhere else, not only Poland, the rule of thumb is if there are truckers there in a bigger number, it's generally safe.
2: Yes, that is true. Mm-hmm. This I have to agree with. It's usually this kind of, homely comfort food and nourishing and definitely safe, because otherwise they would not be queuing for a plate of.
1: Mm. And those running that bar would not
2: survive for long.
1: Survive for long, exactly.
2: That is true. Mm-hmm. So something that we need to trust. And the thing is that if we're traveling with kids, it is best having your own lunchbox, because then you are absolutely certain that

0: the food is safe. But on the other hand, knowing the taste of kids, it is very hard to deny them a burger or chips if they yell for it and scream.
1: Exactly. I was just thinking that you have your own lunchbox, but you stop there anyway because your youngsters, that's what your youngsters want. And they really don't take no for an answer, do they?
0: No, when it comes to burgers and hot dogs or chips, they are...
1: Or ice cream.
0: Yes, they are astonishingly stubborn. But then we do have to remember that while traveling, and if we're traveling long distances, the kind of food that we try to eat during this often very strenuous journeys, because we do have to remember that not only in Poland, but also in the south of Europe or elsewhere, there are huge traffic jams on main roads leading to main spots of leisure. We do have to remember that safe, good and fresh food is something that we do have to take care of.
1: And not only the food. I was looking at this survey and I was thinking that a lot behind the decision to stop at a certain place or not was dictated not only by the food safety, but generally at the, let's call it infrastructure.
0: Yes, a clean infrastructure,
1: infrastructure
0: is what counts.
1: And a lot of it, so you don't have to queue. And when you were saying that, when you were talking about those traffic jams, I had a view of the road from Zakopane to Krakow, which I think is one of the worst ones in season.
0: And it's only 100 kilometers.
1: Yeah,
0: yes.
1: And then there, if you hit a traffic jam, that is indeed...
0: You're doomed.
1: You're doomed,
0: really. Because there is hardly a place to
1: stop
0: and, you know, hide in a forest. So, it really, you're doomed.
1: That is the perfect description, yeah. And there was a time also, luckily, that has changed when the roads, those fast roads, which we are so proud of nowadays, were very new in Poland. Yeah, you could get from one place to another very quickly, but there was nowhere to stop, nowhere to even have that burger, which we look down on, or some of us look down on, or to stop for the, as we said, infrastructure. So I think we appreciate what we have nowadays.
0: Definitely. A safe journey.
1: Bye-bye.

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1: If you have 12 million people out of 36 that visited cinemas, well, that's great. You have one third of the people watching your films.
2: After 21 years in Hollywood, I feel very strong need to be here as well, to work with young artists here, but also to contribute to my field here, means film music in Poland.
3: Szymanowski, in continental Europe, unfortunately, is rather forgotten. 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

0: And I am your host in this episode, substituting for Danuta Isler. In today's show, we will focus on athletics, as across the past week, Polish sportsmen and sportswomen scored some significant achievements in this domain. First at the Under-20 World Championships in Eugene, US, and then at the ongoing Senior European Championships in Birmingham, UK. Before we dive into the world of track and field, though, let's listen to some Polish music.
1: Był rok 2012, pierwsze wąsy, prawo jazdy, w oczach jeszcze iskierki nadziei, zanim zbladły, zanim zgasły, idę rano po inne, stoi postać, jej głowa jest w dymie, zwykle są tu staruszki i starzy.

Welcome to Offside, the program bringing you Poland-centric news from the world of sport, steeped in a selection of earworthy Polish tunes. My name is Marcin Matuszewski.

This was Taco Hemingway and his 2025 released tune Zakochałem się pod apteką, I have fallen in love in front of a pharmacy, produced by Rumak and featuring guest vocals by Livka. It is quite likely that in a similar fashion numerous athletics fans from around the globe have unexpectedly fallen in love in front of their screens on August 8th, when Poland's Anastasia Kusz surprised everyone with her stunning finish and won the World Junior Championship.

0: title in women's 400 meters.
1: She's 2 meters in front of the pole. The pole will be tough late, and then Springer behind them. Stephanie Marquez is in front. Kuss has got a big chance, a really big chance. Stephanie Marquez has been challenged. Kuss goes up to her, goes past her. It's going to be Europe. It's going to be Poland. It's going to be Kuss. How sweet it is. 51.06. She's run the race of her life to beat the favourite Stephanie Marquez and Springer.
0: The World Athletics YouTube channel relayed as 2007-born Kuss shocked her higher-ranked rivals, powering through on the home stretch and grabbing the title. The Pole also set a new personal best and a new youth national record of 51.06 in the process.
2: I'm very surprised because my goal is to win that medal here. I don't think that it's a gold medal, so I'm very surprised and very happy. Last meter so very tough, very hard for me, but when I crossed the line, I'm very surprised, happy, grateful, and I found an emotion because it was my dream.
0: Anastasia Kuss said after the race, speaking for the Runner Space YouTube channel. The young athlete's triumph gave Poland its first gold medal at the Under-20 Athletics World Championships in 10 years. It was also Poland's first gold in this discipline in the event's history, as well as the sole medal Polish athletes brought home from the 2026 edition, which concluded on August 9th. Importantly, Anastasia's result also places her in 7th place on the Polish senior women's historical lists, and no other athlete from the national top 10 achieved their best result at such a young age. This fact spells a swift crossing to the senior career of a significant scale for the young Polish star runner, who already joined the rest of Team Poland at the ongoing Senior Athletics European Championships taking place in Birmingham, UK. This provides us a perfect bridge into the second part of our show dedicated to just this event. First though, let's listen to Labyrinth Marzeń, the Labyrinth of Dreams, a 2026 released tune by a Pole-led Barcelona-based group Belgrado.

0: This is Offside, a show presenting the latest news from the world of Polish sports, accompanied by a curated selection of Polish tunes worthy of your ears. Just a day after the Junior World Championships concluded in the United States, the Senior European Athletics Championships kicked off in Great Britain's Birmingham on August 10th. Poland did not have to wait long for its first medal at the continental event, as already on the first day sprinter Ewa Swoboda won silver in the women's 100 meters run.
1: I thought there was a little twitch there from Van der Beken, but they get away with it. Really good start there from Dosso. Second to right, look at Swoboda. Swoboda going away with this one. Amy Hunt coming through. Is it going to be gold for Britain? It is indeed, and silver there for Swoboda of Poland.
0: The European Athletics YouTube channel reported. The Pole clocked 11.02 seconds in Monday's final, finishing runner-up just like 2 years ago in Rome, claiming her second consecutive European silver and third overall.
2: I am very happy and very proud of myself. I came here to defend the silver and I managed to achieve it. It's the European Championships, so everyone wants to win here. And I think that this success was in large part because my head just persisted through all this pressure. I was confident in myself. My coach managed to reassure me that I had done a very good job and that I was capable of getting a top result. Ewa Swoboda commented after the run, speaking for Polish radio. Britain's Amy Hunt won the title in 11 seconds, while Belgium's Delphine Nkansa took bronze with 11.06. A day later, August 11th, brought another silver medal by another Polish female runner. This time it was Pia Skrzyszowska, who finished runner-up in the 100 meters hurdles. A photo finish was needed to determine the winner, and the Pole lost the gold by exactly 1/1000th of a second to her friend and arch rival, the Netherlands' Nadine Visser, in what was quite possibly the closest finish in European Championships history.
3: Well,
0: right after we crossed the finish line, I thought I was the winner after all. But unfortunately for me, it turned out that Nadine was better by that 1/1000th of a second. It's the smallest difference possible, so although I am happy to have a medal, it hurts a little that it's not gold. But that's sport, and I'll do my best to be in the first place again in 2 years at the next European Athletics Championships in Poland's Chorzów. Regardless, I am happy with what I have achieved here because my goal was to come back home with a medal. Pia Skrzyszowska said, speaking for Polish radio after the run, it was her first European silver and third medal overall, as in 2022 in Munich she won the gold and 2 years later in Rome she added a bronze to her collection. The third day of the European Athletics Championships brought Poland's third medal of the event, also won in hurdles, although men's this time. 60 meters hurdles indoor world champion Jakub Szymański ran 110 meters in 13.26 seconds on Wednesday, equaling his season's best and claiming the European bronze. It was a truly outstanding race from all the runners taking part, and this third place means much more to me than just the bronze medal itself, as it is the culmination of all my efforts in the 110-meter distance. So I am very happy to have already reached such an honor. As for the race itself, I was leading at the beginning because, let's be honest, the starts are my forte. Unfortunately, I lost my way a bit towards the end, as I think I grazed the hurdle somewhere on the way. Nevertheless, I still managed to maintain a very good time, close to the national record. 24 years

0: Old Szymański told Polish radio after the medal ceremony. Switzerland's Jason Joseph won gold with 13.12 seconds and France's Just Quo Matej took silver with 13.16. At the previous European Athletics Championships in 2024, Poland won 6 medals, 2 gold, 2 silver and 2 bronze. And although the Polish medal-winning streak this year did not continue on Thursday, its final tally may still improve as the 2026 event in Birmingham runs until Sunday. This brings us across the finish line of today's Offside. Your host was Marcin Matuszewski. Thank you for listening. We'll be back next week. And to nicely wrap up today's episode, let's conclude with Jamal's Tibu Dibu Dauciu, coming from the group's 2025 released fantastic album Radio Jungle.
1: Podnie, chodzę sobie tak mi.

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0: program to bring you the two sides of the coin in business and the economy here in Poland. This is a show where Money Talks, hosted by me, Danuta Isler. In this edition, in the upcoming 2028-2034 multi-annual financial framework, Poland will remain the European Union's largest net beneficiary, securing over 123 billion euros in cohesion, security and agricultural funds. These capital injections are projected to stabilize the country's GDP growth at roughly 3.5%. Analysts argue, however, that the next EU budget will be more than just another financial framework. It is expected to become one of the European Union's key instruments for responding to the growing competitive pressures, increasing security challenges and the costs of industrial transformation.
1: My name is Witold Strzelecki. I'm Managing Director at Business and Science Poland, the largest Brussels-based association representing Polish companies in discussions with EU institutions.
0: First of all, it's 2026. Why are we talking about EU budget 2028 onwards?
1: Yes, this is actually a very timely discussion. Right now, the EU institutions are negotiating how this budget will look. So the Commission presented its proposal actually last year in July, so we are 1 year into negotiations. But right now, the European Commission, the European Parliament and the Council of the European Union, which are member states, are discussing how this budget should look, but also what should be the amount of money dedicated to different areas.
0: Is it more about how much money will we get, or rather how much money will be designated for defense purposes, for this or that?
1: Both, actually everything. So the Commission and other institutions are discussing everything. So how this budget will be designed, because it looks quite different compared with the previous one, but then also how much money will go to different areas. Some of them, of course, are crucial for Poland, right? So there is now going a lot of back and forth between institutions to ensure that this budget will, first of all, be agreed, but then the second one, that it will be also beneficial, among others, for the Polish economy and for Polish companies.
0: Clarifying for our foreign listeners, especially in America, EU budget is composed of what? Membership fees?
1: A lot of different elements, but also members' fees. But one interesting example that I can give you is that right now the Commission also proposed to create something that is like their own resources that will be gathered, collected from companies, right? And this is something that, for example, from the perspective of Polish business, is a little bit tricky and can be a little bit challenging, because actually it can put additional burden on companies.
0: Exactly.
1: Now, these days, we are discussing the issue of how to make Europe more competitive, how to boost the competitiveness of the European Union. And we see, for example, that if we add another layer of taxes and this burden, let's say, of companies, it can actually backfire, and instead of boosting the competitiveness, it can actually hijack this idea. So this is something that, among others, we want to highlight.
0: So how much is at stake, money generally and for Poland, and what other challenges do you see from Poland's perspective?
1: Yes.
0: One you already mentioned.
1: So we see a lot of opportunities, but also we see a lot of challenges. I can give you a couple. For example, there is something that will be called the European Competitiveness Fund, and this is a funding mechanism that is supposed to support competitiveness and also technologies. And we see a threat that more money will go to the Western member states and more developed, whereas we advocate for more geographical balance here. There are some ideas to include some horizontal requirements that will be put also on investments based on this budget. And we can see that there is also a threat for companies that, instead of unlocking the potential, this idea can create additional layer of, let's say, burden that will be difficult for companies to meet. For us, it's very important to ensure that those who will be impacted by those regulations and by this budget are also at the table discussing this solution. Who is better to assess the budget and whether it can work than the companies that will actually have to comply with those requirements and will have to figure out how to get the money from this budget?
0: What is the timeline?
1: The final, let's say, level of money will be probably the last thing that will be agreed. So now it's more negotiating the design. But there is, of course, differences in approach between the Commission, member states, which is also interesting because some member states want a lower budget, including, for example, Germany or the Netherlands, because they want to contribute less. And there are some countries that want to have more money, of course. The timeline is still not decided. However, the budget will start operating from the 1st of January 2028. So in theory, we have still a bit of time. But the goal, at least from what we hear, and this is actually very ambitious, is to finalize the negotiations by the end of this year, before we enter 2027. And in 2027, it will be a year of many elections in the European Union, including France.
0: That'll be crucial. crucial too.
1: Yeah, yeah. So the goal is to finalize those negotiations ahead of the

0: let's say, the election year. But in our opinion, it can be difficult, challenging to finalize it. But we see that right now, at least the ambition is to before the end of the year.
1: Fingers crossed. Thank you very much.
0: Thank you very much.
2: Grzegorz Radziejewski, head of cabinet to Commissioner Piotr Serafin, responsible for budget for the administration and the anti-fraud. Given that we talk about the seven-year perspective, 28-34, in fact, the whole machinery to be able to implement the money that will be later on agreed needs to be put in place early enough, which means actually more than 1 year ahead of the starting date. So in fact, in the middle of 26, it's high time to get into the business.
1: Commissioner Serafin and his team probably have a very tough job. I can imagine that each member state wants to have a lot of money for a lot of projects, you name it, right? Is that how it works?
2: Of course. This is the art of the European Union, and the budget is not the exception in this. We need to find the compromise and a solution that will serve all interests represented by the member states, but also various stakeholders.
1: Among new things, there will be
2: European Competitiveness Fund that should serve to address the issue that throughout the years, as continent, we have lost the competitive edge compared to the global partners or contenders, be it US or China or other ones. Some very targeted investment in boosting European competitiveness as such is needed, and this fund, as we propose, is indeed foreseen to try to address this challenge.
1: How challenging are those discussions when it comes to Poland?
2: Poland is, of course, always very much, has been always interested very much in the European budget, and rightly so, because it's been always the member state that has benefited most. Well, the message is that times change. Poland has become throughout the years of its membership richer and richer, which means that in future perspectives, the access to this easy funding, let's say, it will cease gradually, but it will cease. And the time comes to look at other domains and other fields to improve the ability of the Polish operators, of the Polish state, to access the funds elsewhere, like, for instance, the competitiveness fund. When it comes to the part of the budget which is nationally divided, the original proposal of the Commission Poland has been allotted 123 billion euros for the period. This is the highest figure when you try to compare to other member states. This is by far, that would be a challenge to spend.
1: Thank you.
2: Thank you very much.
1: Michał Szczerba, member of Poland's ruling TV coalition and member of the European Parliament.
3: We want to have a bigger budget so we can combine new challenges, security and defense, especially military mobility, with a current priorities, including cohesion fund and common agricultural policy. Coming back to security and defense, the most important is an increase from 14.9 billion euro in a current perspective to 131 billion euro in the future. It means 9 times more for defense security. And this is not the only money which will be dedicated to this sector, because despite this new fund for defense and space within European Competition Fund, we'll have also concrete finances for military mobility, more than 18 billion euro, for security, for science and research programs, for development of the defense sector and production, and also cybersecurity and dual-use technologies.
1: How challenging have negotiations or talks about the budget been? I was told by an official from Commissioner Serafin's office right now that the money is set and there is no more money.
3: What I can say is that the European Parliament position now is, it's not about accepting the Commission proposal, it's about trying to be a co-author of this budget. That's why we decided with the April voting that we want a bigger budget. We don't want the new generation EU instrument be included in this budget. We want to exclude this. So this will create a new possibilities to finance new positions. And of course, our priorities are security and defense, competition and European industry. Of course, we want to scale up the budget, but at the same time, we are proposing new financing coming, for instance, with digital mechanism.
1: Thank you very much.
4: I was talking to Witold Strzelecki, Managing Director of Business and Science Poland, as well as Grzegorz Radziejewski, Head of Cabinet of Commissioner Piotr Serafin, as well as Michał Szczerba, Member of the European Parliament and the ruling Civic Platform. That's all in this week's edition of Balance. I'm Danuta Isler. Thanks for listening.

0: Welcome to Focus, our weekly look at the arts and culture scene in Poland. I'm Agnieszka Łaszczuk, and today we're turning our attention to Warsaw Music, Warsaw's chamber music festival. It opens on the 1st of August and runs through the month at the weekends, marking its 10th edition this year. Concerts take place in courtyards and historic buildings across the city, many in the former Warsaw Ghetto, with a focus on Jewish composers alongside classical and contemporary works. Admission is almost entirely free, aside from a ticketed anniversary gala later in August. This year's opening concert brings together American clarinetist David Krakauer, known for blending klezmer with jazz and classical music, and a Polish flautist Ania Karpowicz, who curates the festival together with pianist Marek Bracha. I had the honor and pleasure to speak to David Krakauer about his musical journey and what it means to him to perform in spaces like these. I also talked to Ania Karpowicz about this year's program. The festival takes place on the site of the former Jewish ghetto in Warsaw.
1: Yes.
0: How do you approach that as an artist, as a musician, but also as a person on a more individual level? How does it feel to you to perform in such a place?
1: Well, I think when one just speaks about it, it's sort of intellectual, it's hard to feel it. But I think as soon as one is in the place, there a tremendous feeling comes through. I'm always very interested in site-specific kinds of experiences. For example, I visit the homes of the great jazz musicians in New York. You know, it's just a building, but when I'm there, it's always very moving to think of this one of my heroes, like Coleman Hawkins, the great saxophonist, walking into his apartment building and having his soirees with all his friends. And these kinds of things are very moving. And in the same way, being in the former ghetto, in these sites, and knowing what transpired there and over so many years, and that then one has one's feet on the ground and you are in the place, then it is, of course, incredibly moving. So I am so excited, and I wrote to Osvaldo Golikov that we were going to play, that I was going to perform the Dreams and Prayers of Isaac the Blind in this site, and he was just so moved and so thrilled, and he was thanking me and Anya from the bottom of his heart for this moment.
0: Throughout your career, you've mixed klezmer music with other genres, with other contemporary genres, with jazz, but also with funk. And I wanted to ask you, what's the significance of klezmer music nowadays, artistically, but also, of course, it carries this whole package, this whole historical package within it?
1: Well, of course, if we had all day, we could speak for a long, long, long time about this. But maybe I'll try to very briefly mention, you know, my great-grandparents came to the United States from this part of the world. My great-grandfather on my father's side was born in Bielsk-Podlaski. My grandmother on my father's side was from near Minsk. My grandfather on my mother's side was from Lviv. And so, this was my family, came in the late 19th century, early 20th century to the United States, seeking a new life, fleeing oppression, religious persecution, and very difficult economic conditions. And so this wave of immigration between about 1880 and 1920, of course, brought music and brought klezmer music. And this coincided with the big boom in the recording industry. And so many, many, many klezmer pieces were recorded during that time on 78 records. And this, of course, saved the music pretty much from extinction.
0: That's amazing. Yeah. I did not know that story.
1: Yeah, and you know, I think of the music, this was when I started to learn the music, actually later in life, in my 30s. This was my Rosetta Stone, this way to get back to the music, to study these old recordings.

0: Because I grew up in an assimilated household. My grandparents spoke Yiddish to hide things from my parents. So, of course, my parents understood Yiddish perfectly, but they didn't speak. I never heard my parents speak. I thought, oh, I must have 100 words of Yiddish in my head. I counted. I have about 30, maybe 40. But then I grew up playing the clarinet, playing classical music, also playing jazz, very influenced by Sidney Bechet and Louis Armstrong and John Coltrane and Charlie Parker and all many, many of the great jazz musicians, Coleman Hawkins, as I mentioned, and I could go on and on. And listening to this music from about age 11 on, and studying classical music very seriously with one of the great teachers of classical clarinet, Leon Rushenoff, who was also a very open person. He said, you should do everything. You should play jazz. You should do whatever your heart desires. But I kind of abandoned jazz in my early 20s, went for a classical career. For 10 years, I did everything a musician could do, playing in opera orchestras, ballet orchestras, playing freelance, a lot of contemporary music. I was playing, concerts where John Cage was sitting just a few feet away from me, just incredible experiences like that. But when I was about 30, I said to myself, oh, I threw the baby out with the bathwater. Mm-hmm. I want to improvise again. I want to find, quote unquote, off the page music where I don't have to read the notes, but really play from my heart. And also, even classical music, when you play by memory, you're still reading the notes. You're responsible for these notes. Whereas I wanted to make up things. I wanted to write my own music. So, and then klezmer made sense to me. Why? It was interesting. It was around 1988. And this was, of course, the time of perestroika, of the opening up of Eastern and Central Europe. And suddenly American Jews, Americans in general, were suddenly saying, oh my gosh, there's this whole world. And again, quote unquote, behind the Iron Curtain. I grew up as a kid. My name is Krakauer.
1: Of course.
0: And
1: yes,
0: so
1: a
0: I.
1: Person coming from Krakow.
0: From Krakow.
1: Yeah.
0: But I thought to myself, I will never see the city of my name because it's behind the Iron Curtain, at least as a child. Mm-hmm. I mean, I didn't know that you could travel, but it felt so far away. And, then in the late 80s, suddenly Philip Roth was publishing Bruno Schulz, publishing Gombrowicz. I read Ferdidurk around that time. What an amazing book. So for me, suddenly this connection with my roots became very, very important. And it coincided with this moment in the late 80s. And so I just made a decision. There was this group that found me somehow, and they said, we're looking for a clarinet player. And they brought me to Germany, and we played suddenly for 1,000, yelling, screaming, partying Europeans, and not necessarily Jewish.
1: Mm-hmm.
0: Europeans who were suddenly seeing this Jewish music as a kind of a symbol of multiculturalism. And so suddenly we were political without waving a flag. We were just playing music and we were expressing these values of multiculturalism. And this was the beginning of a journey for me that I'm still incredibly involved with to this day. That I feel, yes, playing music is wonderful, but I feel like it's so important to be an ambassador of humanism and of multiculturalism and of dialogue between people. My partner, Kathleen Tagg, and I write music together, create projects like A Good Vibes Explosion. We have a new project called Songs of Action, The French Connection, working with French artists. There's a moment where I sing in

0: Yiddish, and the other singer, her name is Karimush, and she sings in Arabic at the same time. And we sing a song by Mordechai Gebirtig, "Es brennt," the city is burning, and we're singing in Yiddish and Arabic at the same time. We, as artists, need to do what we can. And you know, I'm so excited to be invited to Warsaw Musik to continue that mission and that message. So important.
1: You've performed in Poland many times, numerous times. Do you see anything specific about Polish audiences? How they respond to your music? We in Poland, we've been rediscovering Jewish culture through music, for example.
0: Well, the Polish audiences are so warm.
1: That's sweet.
0: And excited and very, very, you know, who knows? I can't read people's minds, but I do believe that Poland has lived a very, very complex, at times tragic, history, and that is understood in that moment when we are together in a performance situation. I think that's very, very clear to me. So that's very, very special. But often in Europe too, in other parts of Europe, in France and Germany, I have that feeling that a history was lived. I think America is in deep trouble now because they have not lived a history like that. I think that what can music do? People say, oh, music is a luxury, and I disagree. I think music is a necessity, and it is something that without that, the border between culture and barbarism dissolves, and then we're really, really done. So I think that it's very important to stay positive and do what we do, and do what we do militantly.
1: Thank you so much, Anya. Now over to you. Music is definitely not a luxury item because the festival is free.
2: Absolutely. It's open and free because mostly we visit private backyards and we go into people's homes. So how could we charge them to listen to the music in their own backyard? So yes, it's radically open, and it has also this mission of reaching out. As a classical musician, it's a problem that mostly we play for people who already bought tickets and are interested. And it's not easy to show classical music to people that have no idea and are not in the circle. So Warsaw Musik is also an attempt to a little bit broaden the audience and to show how classical music can be relevant to the place, to the history, but also to your everyday life. Because when we play in the backyards, we hear children playing, dogs barking, people, I don't know, frying schabowy, you know, like really everyday life. And that's what music should be about.
1: Can you share some highlights of the festival? This is a question, of course, I need to ask.
2: The highlight is sitting right next to me.
1: Of course, because you're opening the festival. And yeah, it's a very significant date also for our Polish history because it's the anniversary of the Warsaw Uprising. What are the highlights, except, of course, for David Krakauer? Can you share?
2: Yes, we have this amazing inauguration. Then I would say an important concert would be on the 16th of August. We play in Plac Centralny in front of the Studio Theater together with Dominik Strycharski. We play a program from Syrena Re project that was recently released on a CD. And why is it special? Because Bar Studio, we work with them for many, many years, they decided to throw us a birthday party because it's the 10th edition of the festival. So we are going to have a wonderful party after the concert and also a screening of a short documentary by Piotr Opawski about the festival. So it's going to be really special. And I think another highlight would be the end of the festival. We have a gala concert at the Lutosławski Studio in Warsaw with AUXO Orchestra under the direction of Maestro Marek Moś. It's called Rozświetlanie, so
1: Illuminating or
2: yeah, it's
1: maybe not enlightening, but rather I think illuminating.
2: Yeah, it would be it, and it comes from

0: Verklärte Nacht by Schönberg, the title of the concert. So we're enlightening a little bit the history of Warsaw and celebrating also the 10th anniversary with the orchestra.
1: Mm-hmm. And what would you say to those who maybe aren't very familiar with the Jewish-influenced music, with the Jewish heritage? How would you encourage them to come to the festival, even if they're not so much into classical music, or mm-hmm. even if they don't know much about klezmer music?
0: First of all, I think Warsze Music Festival is the only festival in Poland held in backyards. So mm-hmm. just for the experience, just it may be nice to, yes. to visit. Moreover, it's not a festival exactly about ethnicity, any yes. ethnicity. It's about pre-war, multicultural Warsaw, which happened to be in one third Jewish.
1: Mm-hmm.
0: Yeah? So we have music by German and Russian and Polish and big composers like everybody knows Schumann or, you know, Rachmaninoff or whatever, or Schönberg. Also, of course, we have the Polish composers with Jewish roots like Tanzmann, Weinberg, Kassen and so on. And some improvised and contemporary music as well. So it's really a diverse program. So if you're not familiar with classical music, just take a chance,
1: mm-hmm.
0: because there are a lot of things going on.
1: I truly encourage you to check out the festival's program online, on the official website and on social media channels. Your host today was Agnieszka Łaszczuk. 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

0: in Poland. Coming up for the annual Armed Forces Day parade.
1: 300 jednostek sprzętu, ale też
2: this year it will feature approximately 2,000 soldiers and 300 military vehicles, including Polish Army's state-of-the-art equipment.
0: Poland reports a major data leak.
3: Hackers constantly evolve and sharpen their skills within their own communities. Last year, Poland's resilience against cyber attacks exceeded 99%, yet incidents like this still happen.
0: And Poland rejoins Starlink's European roaming region after dispute.
4: This is good news for Polish Starlink users. I expect SpaceX's declaration to be quickly implemented and the company to keep customers informed.
0: The annual Armed Forces Day shows and parades took place across the country on August 15th, and Marcin Matuszewski reported ahead of the event.
2: Each year on August 15th, the Polish Armed Forces Day celebrations roll across the country to commemorate the 1920 Battle of Warsaw victory. Their focal point is always the Grand Polish Army Parade in Warsaw, and on Saturday its 2026 edition will march down Warsaw's Wisłostrada River Shore Motorway. Speaking for Polish Radio, Deputy Prime Minister and Defense Minister Władysław Kosiniak-Kamysz stressed that the Warsaw event will be a show of strength of the Polish army. This year it will feature approximately 2,000 soldiers and 300 military vehicles, including Polish Army's state-of-the-art equipment such as Borsuk transporters, K2 tanks and Patriot interceptor launchers. At the same time, around 60 Polish Air Force planes, helicopters and drones will be visible in the sky, including the latest F-35 fighter jets.
1: Śmigłowców bez załogowców.
2: Poland's defense minister listed.
1: Bardzo się cieszę, że będą brać udział nasi sojusznicy.
2: I am also very happy that our allies will participate in this undertaking, and I mean both the presence of their units at the parade and the fact that defense ministers from our allied countries will be there. So I invite everyone to join the celebrations throughout Poland. Let this day be a day of unity for the security of the Polish state.
1: Jedności na rzecz bezpieczeństwa państwa polskiego.
2: Władysław Kosiniak-Kamysz concluded. The Warsaw Parade will feature columns of soldiers from virtually every Polish military formation and other key military institutions such as Logistical Support Inspectorate and the military academies. Delegations from allies will mostly include those with units stationed in Poland, Americans, British, Romanians and Croatians, as well as Canadians and the French Armed Forces, represented by a delegation from the Foreign Legion. Poland's top officials, President Nawrocki and Defense Minister included, will be present at the parade in the capital. Meanwhile, Prime Minister Donald Tusk decided to rather attend the second largest event of the day, the maritime show in the coastal tri-city of Gdańsk, Gdynia and Sopot, which will emphasize the ongoing rebirth of the Polish Navy. I thought to myself, it's going to be 30 degrees Celsius, so why deliver yet another speech in Warsaw where both the President and Deputy Prime Minister Kosiniak-Kamysz will already be? Perhaps it would be better if I opened the naval parade at my hometown by the sea, an event which is also very attractive to people and very important from the perspective of Poland's security. But from there I will greet everyone gathered to celebrate in Warsaw, including the president and the defense minister. Trust me, the last thing that would cross my mind is avoiding anyone. I avoid bad thoughts and bad temptations, but I never avoid people.
5: Ja unikam złych myśli I złych pokus, a ludzi nie unikam.
2: The Polish government's head said, speaking on Polish radio about his decision to skip the celebrations in Warsaw and addressing the circulating rumors that he did this to avoid spending time with President Nawrocki. In addition to the key commemorative events in Warsaw and Gdynia, ceremonies will take place across the country, including displays of military equipment, meeting zones with soldiers and military band concerts. Such events will be organized in Kraków, Giżycko, Stalowa Wola, Tarnów, Piekary Śląskie, Bydgoszcz, Łódź, Radom and a number of other locations across Poland. Large screens will be placed at each

0: each of these events so the gathered crowds can watch the parades in Warsaw and Gdańsk, the broadcast from which will also be live streamed online. The annual Polish Armed Forces Day of August 15th was established in 1923, has been celebrated till 1947 and was re-established in 1992 once Poland freed itself from Moscow's post-war zone of influence. It commemorates the 1920 Battle of Warsaw heroic victory of Polish forces, whose effective counter-offensive crushed the Bolshevik invaders, cemented Poland's independence recovery and stopped Soviet Russia's westward expansion.
1: A report by Marcin Matuszewski. Personal data of nearly 20 million people, including medical information, has been compromised in a major cyber attack on a medical company in Poland. Piotr Urbaniak has this report.
2: Polish Digital Affairs Minister Krzysztof Gawkowski announced a major data leak affecting nearly 19 million Polish citizens. The stolen database contains more than 2 terabytes of information. The breach resulted from a cyber attack on MyDR, a company responsible for electronic medical records used by many healthcare facilities. Ministry officials said the software was used by 12,000 entities, including public institutions. According to the company's website, the platform handles around 3 million visits each month. Cybersecurity expert Mikołaj Rogalewicz detailed the attack in an interview with Polish radio. Highly sensitive medical information may also be a part of the breach. A trusted source indicates that the data includes nearly 19 million unique personal identification numbers. This likely involves various medical records, though the exact details vary depending on the individual. At this stage, we still don't know exactly which specific medical data was exposed or how many people were impacted. Deputy Digital Affairs Minister Michał Gramatyka said the attack might have stemmed from human error by one of the company's employees. He added that language analysis suggests that the perpetrator may be of Indian origin. Gramatyka said there is no reason for panic, but admitted the ministry does not know where the stolen data is. Speaking with Polish radio, cybersecurity expert Adam Hartle shared his insights on the potential psychological profile of the hackers responsible for the attack. Sometimes we deal with cyber criminals who steal information and openly admit what they are, saying, pay up and we won't leak your data online. But then there are those who try to paint themselves as the good guys. They convince themselves of their own innocence, arguing, we're not evil and we're not demanding a ransom. We just want to be compensated for the effort we put into testing these security systems. Gawkowski described the incident as unprecedented and one of the largest security breaches in Poland's digital sphere. He said he remains in contact with relevant state institutions. Law enforcement agencies are involved, and the investigation is supervised by the Central Cybercrime Bureau in cooperation with the prosecutor's office. Gawkowski broke down the global cybersecurity situation in an interview with Polish radio. Hackers constantly evolve and sharpen their skills within their own communities. As governments and private institutions push forward, hackers follow close behind, sometimes leading the race and sometimes trailing. This is why knowing how to react is crucial. Last year, Poland's resilience against cyber attacks exceeded 99%, an unmatched figure in Europe. Yet incidents like this still happen. The minister said procedures are underway to secure the leaked data and transfer it to a safe database where citizens can check whether their information was compromised. He advised anyone affected to block their personal identification number, which can be done instantly through government applications. Gawkowski said MyDR's systems have been blocked, are no longer at risk, and have resumed normal operation. He added that doctors using the platform are being notified and that the state is prepared to support other companies operating similar systems. He also said there is currently no indication of involvement by a foreign state and that the stolen data has not appeared in public. Services are monitoring whether anyone attempts to sell it. Asked whether the ministry is trying to contact the hackers, Gawkowski replied that Poland pursues criminals instead of negotiating with them.
1: A report by Piotr Urban.

0: Nyak. Poland has been restored to Starlink's European roaming region, reversing a change that had raised concerns among Polish customers using the satellite internet service while travelling abroad. A report by Ada Janiszewska.
1: According to the latest information on Starlink's help center, Poland is now included among the European countries grouped under the company's Starlink Roam plan. Previous information on the website had stated that Poland was excluded from the European region and that accounts registered in Poland were intended for use only within the country. Polish Deputy Prime Minister and Minister of Digital Affairs, Krzysztof Gawkowski, welcomed the change on Thursday evening, saying SpaceX had responded to his demands for Polish customers to receive the same treatment as users elsewhere in Europe. This is good news for Polish Starlink users. I expect SpaceX's declaration to be quickly implemented and the company to keep customers informed. Poles must be treated equally to other European citizens. This was achieved thanks to my and the ministry's digitalization efforts. Now SpaceX has to implement these declarations.
2: Teraz pozostaje zrealizowanie tych zapowiedzi przez firmę SpaceX.
1: He added that he had received a clear declaration that Poland would be included in Starlink Roam's intra-European travel area and that Polish customers would not face any new restrictions. Gawkowski said the development was good news for Polish Starlink users, but stressed that he expected SpaceX to implement the declaration quickly. Prime Minister Donald Tusk received this assurance from its representatives. In making this announcement, the Prime Minister stated that the company was currently unable to explain its decision, and some of its representatives allegedly suggested that Poland's exclusion from the European region was the result of an error. At this stage, we were assured that they would review the matter. Starlink has yet to explain what happened or why this problem occurred in the first place. The controversy began earlier this week after reports emerged that Poland had been removed from Starlink's European mobile region. Such a change could have increased costs for Polish customers who use Starlink terminals while traveling outside the country. Starlink's update service rules divide the world into geographical regions. Countries included within the same region are generally treated as a single area for roaming purposes, meaning travel between them does not count as international travel under the relevant rules. The European region includes more than 30 countries, among them Germany, the Czech Republic, Slovakia, Lithuania, France, Spain, Italy, Romania, and Norway. Under the updated policy, new customers became subject to the rules from July 14th, while existing customers are scheduled to fall under them from August 17th. The issue prompted a response from the senior members of the Polish government. Gawkowski said on Wednesday that he had asked SpaceX to urgently restore equal conditions for Polish customers. He also warned that Poland was capable of taking action against major technology companies if necessary, stressing the country's digital sovereignty. If there is no quick response and a return to previous rules, Poland will react. There is no room for big tech companies to apply their policies to citizens or states, since these states do not retaliate against these companies, even though they can. Poland can disable X. If anyone thinks foreign companies are roaming our market and we can't do anything about it, they're mistaken. We also have our own red button and can curb such behavior. In an interview with online broadcaster Onet on Wednesday, Krzysztof Gawkowski argued that Poland should not be treated as a second-class European market by a company that operates commercially in the country. He described the new requirements as unfair and said Polish customers should enjoy the same roaming conditions as customers elsewhere in Europe. The point is that Starlink is changing its regulations in Europe, which unfortunately places Poland as a second-class country for Poles using Starlink. Elon Musk and SpaceX, his company that operates Starlink, haven't changed their standards for many countries, but they have for Poland. This means we'll have to submit some documentation, and in my opinion, this is a scandal. Since SpaceX makes money here, we pay for the Starlinks, and they treat us worse.
2: Skoro płacimy, hadują na naszym rynku, SpaceX tu zarabia.
1: Foreign Minister Radosław Sikorski also addressed the dispute directly, calling on Elon Musk to stop what he described as discrimination against Polish Starlink users. Sikorski warned that Poland could reconsider its payment for Musk's services, referring to approximately $50 million a year. The latest update to Starlink's help center indicates that Poland is once again part of the European Rome region, potentially removing the additional restrictions that had sparked the dispute.

0: For Polish users, the change means that traveling between Poland and other countries within Starlink's European region should not incur the additional roaming consequences associated with leaving one geographical region for another.
1: A report by Ada Janiszewska. Poland's Prime Minister Donald Tusk has announced the arrest of a Russian national in Warsaw. The individual was reportedly tasked with carrying out the assassination of a US citizen on Polish territory. A report by Piotr Urbaniak.
2: Polish intelligence services detained a Russian national carrying a Ukrainian passport who was allegedly tasked with executing a US and Ukrainian citizen. Prime Minister Donald Tusk announced the arrest on Thursday. Speaking with a Polish press agency, he outlined the context and broader implications of the incident. This is the first time an attack on an American citizen has been orchestrated by the Russian state on our soil, right here in Warsaw. Unfortunately, we must assume that Putin regime will continue trying to eliminate its targets, wherever they may be in the world. As a result, we are treating this matter with the utmost urgency to prevent further attempts against foreign or Polish citizens within our borders. Tusk said the 29-year-old suspect had been recruited by Russian intelligence. He added that the intended target was deemed inconvenient for the Kremlin, with unofficial media reports identifying him as an arms executive supplying military equipment to Ukraine. Bartłomiej Śniadała of the Warsaw Police shared details of the operation in an interview with Polish radio. The suspect was arrested on August 7th on Wołoska Street in Warsaw. He was swiftly apprehended by officers from the Department for Combating Criminal Terrorism and Homicide. Thanks to the close cooperation and extensive efforts of the Warsaw Metropolitan Police and the Internal Security Agency, the man was charged with accepting a contract killing and preparing an attack. Prime Minister Tusk said the assassination was stopped at the last moment. In an interview with the Polish press agency, he commended everyone involved in making the arrest. I want to thank all the officers from the Internal Security Agency and the police. They did a tremendous job and we managed to avert a disaster. However, we will likely face similar pressure in the future, so we have a difficult road ahead to prevent worst-case scenarios. That was another very worrying sign. Minister Coordinator of Special Services Tomasz Siemoniak confirmed the involvement of US intelligence in the arrest. His spokesman Jacek Dobrzyński praised the agencies involved for their, quote, efficient and above all effective action. He underscored the gravity of the case, noting that the investigation is underway. The detainee faces between 2 and 15 years in prison. The court granted the prosecutor's request and ordered 3 months of pre-trial detention.
1: A report by Piotr Urbaniak. Poland's longest river, the Vistula, has beaten historical water level lows in a number of measuring points across its length over last weekend. Experts warn that further alarming records in this aspect may be broken in the coming weeks. A report by Marcin Matuszewski.
3: Flowing more than 1,000 kilometers from southern Poland's Silesian Beskid Mountains in the south to the coastal city of Gdańsk in the north, the Vistula is both the longest river in Poland and the longest river overall draining into the Baltic Sea. As such, across its length, the Vistula has more than 80 tributaries it strongly depends on, which makes it a very good indicator of Poland's overall hydrological problems if they arise. The recent years have seen just that, with hotter summers, lower annual precipitation and growing water demand causing a number of historic low water levels noted at various measuring points of Polish rivers. Another batch of such alarming records was broken in the last few days, including low water level of 102 centimeters on the Vistula River noted on Friday at the Warsaw Bulwary Hydrological Station.
4: Dla porównania, rok temu.
3: For comparison, a year ago the lowest of lows at this station was 104 centimeters after recalculation resulting from the recent water gauge zero elevation

0: point change. So Friday's reading represents a new inglorious record for this location. Furthermore, this is not an isolated incident, as very low flows and water levels have also been recorded in recent days at numerous other points, like the nearby Modlin and Nadwilanówka stations.
1: Tu również jest duży problem z niskimi przepływami i stanami wody.
0: Said hydrologist Jan Szymankiewicz of Poland's Meteorology and Water Management Institute, speaking for Polish Radio. Another of this institution's experts, Paweł Staniszewski, added that the Vistula's record lows are not by any means limited to Warsaw. At the Annapol hydrological station in the southeastern region of Lublin, the water level has fallen to 156 centimeters, which was the lowest reading in over 70 years. This is due to the lack of rainfall and lack of water accumulation in river basins, which we've been noticing since January. Across 2026, only 1 month, May, had rainfall totals above the multi-year average. Meanwhile, in all the other months, it was very low. In the upper Vistula river basin, even during the normally wet period of early spring and late winter, rainfall sometimes reached only 15% of the norm. And now we are witnessing the consequences of this, especially as another heat wave is deepening the problem, intensifying evaporation in the very areas struggling with hydrological drought. Paweł Staniszewski said, concluding that in fact the drought in the Vistula River Basin has been going on with short breaks since 2015, and that it is quite likely that late August and early September of 2026 will bring further record lows. Another expert from Poland's Meteorology and Water Management Institute, Emilia Szewczak, pointed out that 78 drought warnings are currently in effect across the country, with the worst situation in its central and southern ports. Record low levels have been recorded in recent days not only on the Vistula, but also on the San, Wisłok, Wieprz, Bug, Liwiec and upper Warta rivers. As she added, the fact that thunderstorms are predicted across the country in the coming days will not make a significant change for the better in this regard, as what is needed for such is not a short and intense rain, but a steady, low-intensity precipitation over a longer period of time. According to the latest data from the weekend past, water levels at 30 Polish hydrological stations were below the periodic minimum, and at over 450 stations across Poland, the passing water amounts were below the SNQ level, a mean low flow value calculated over a multi-year reference period.
2: A report by Marcin Matuszewski. Most people settle their property disputes in court. In Poland, though, one farmer apparently preferred a more hands-on approach. Armed with a tractor and a plough, he carved a long furrow through a newly resurfaced road, claiming the land was his. A report by Michał Owczarek.

In much of Europe, anarchists tend to be urban kids fed up with the order their parents built for them and itching to smash it all to smithereens in a glorious burst of youthful rebellion. Not so in Poland. In this country, the anarchist may well be a grey-haired granger in muddy boots. And so, over the weekend, a 60-year-old farmer destroyed a newly laid road surface with his plough on the outskirts of the southern city of Gliwice, claiming he owned the land the road was built on. In a video posted online, a tractor is shown lowering its plough into newly laid asphalt and dragging it along the ground, leaving a long gouge in the road. Construction workers saw what was happening, and in an attempt to stop the man, they managed a roadblock with their equipment so the tractor could not ride on. Police officers arrived at the scene.

0: and caught the farmer turned anarchist in the act, according to local police department spokesperson Marzena Szwed. Incidentally, it transpired the damage was done with an uninsured tractor to boot. The hot-headed farmer is set to spend the next few months behind bars. He has already been charged with causing significant property damage, Szwed told Polish Radio.
1: At the prosecutor's request, the court ordered the suspect to be held in pre-trial detention for 3 months.
0: He faces up to 10 years in prison if convicted. The tractor he was driving did not have the mandatory third-party liability insurance, so it was towed to a police impound lot. The farmer is said to have been in conflict with city authorities for several years and claimed that part of the road belonged to him. For years, he has reportedly opposed the redevelopment of the road, which used to be an ordinary dirt path, and residents had been calling for its renovation for ages. Anyway, the farmer managed to ruin approximately 200 meters of the freshly laid road surface, causing substantial damage, Artur Kruczek of the local road authority said.
2: Our initial estimate for the repairs was more than 90,000 euro.
0: Unfortunately, the final cost will certainly be higher. We'll have to mill the surface again, recompact the road base and lay a new layer of asphalt.
2: Na pewno wzrosną. Musimy wszystko na nowo sfrezować, dogęścić podbudowę na nowo i na nowo kłaść asfalt.
0: Gliwice's road authority denied the farmer's claims of ownership and said the road is wholly owned by the city, not shared 50-50 with a private individual. In a statement, officials said the status had been confirmed by documents, including land and mortgage register entries.
3: And that report by Michał Owczarek wraps up this edition of Warsaw Review. Join us next week for another rundown of the developments in Poland. I'm Agnieszka Bielawska. 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
1: Tu Warszawa, tu Polskie Radio. 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

0: Hello, I'm Agnieszka Bielawska, welcoming you to Warsaw Review, our regular rundown of some of the top stories of the passing week in Poland. Coming up for the annual Armed Forces Day parade.
1: This year it will feature approximately 2,000 soldiers and 300 military vehicles, including Polish Army's state-of-the-art equipment.
0: Poland reports a major data leak.
2: Hackers constantly evolve and sharpen their skills within their own communities. Last year, Poland's resilience against cyber attacks exceeded 99%, yet incidents like this still happen.
0: And Poland

0: rejoins Starlink's European roaming region after dispute.
1: This is good news for Polish Starlink users. I expect SpaceX's declaration to be quickly implemented and the company to keep customers informed.
0: The annual Armed Forces Day shows and parades took place across the country on August 15th, and Marcin Matuszewski reported ahead of the event.
2: Each year on August 15th, the Polish Armed Forces Day celebrations roll across the country to commemorate the 1920 Battle of Warsaw victory. Their focal point is always the Grand Polish Army Parade in Warsaw, and on Saturday its 2026 edition will march down Warsaw's Wisłostrada River Shore Motorway. Speaking for Polish Radio, Deputy Prime Minister and Defense Minister Władysław Kosiniak-Kamysz stressed that the Warsaw event will be a show of strength of the Polish army. This year it will feature approximately 2,000 soldiers and 300 military vehicles, including Polish Army's state-of-the-art equipment such as Borsuk transporters, K2 tanks and Patriot interceptor launchers. At the same time, around 60 Polish Air Force planes, helicopters and drones will be visible in the sky, including the latest F-35 fighter jets.
3: Śmigłowców bez załogowców.
2: Poland's defense minister listed.
3: Bardzo się cieszę, że będą brać udział nasi sojusznicy.
2: I am also very happy that our allies will participate in this undertaking, and I mean both the presence of their units at the parade and the fact that defense ministers from our allied countries will be there. So I invite everyone to join the celebrations throughout Poland. Let this day be a day of unity for the security of the Polish state.
3: Jedności na rzecz bezpieczeństwa państwa polskiego.
2: Władysław Kosiniak-Kamysz concluded. The Warsaw Parade will feature columns of soldiers from virtually every Polish military formation and other key military institutions such as Logistical Support Inspectorate and the military academies. Delegations from allies will mostly include those with units stationed in Poland, Americans, British, Romanians and Croatians, as well as Canadians and the French Armed Forces, represented by a delegation from the Foreign Legion. Poland's top officials, President Nawrocki and Defense Minister included, will be present at the parade in the capital. Meanwhile, Prime Minister Donald Tusk decided to rather attend the second largest event of the day, the maritime show in the coastal tri-city of Gdańsk, Gdynia and Sopot, which will emphasize the ongoing rebirth of the Polish Navy. I thought to myself, it's going to be 30 degrees Celsius, so why deliver yet another speech in Warsaw where both the President and Deputy Prime Minister Kosiniak-Kamysz will already be? Perhaps it would be better if I opened the naval parade at my home down by the sea, an event which is also very attractive to people and very important from the perspective of Poland's security. But from there I will greet everyone gathered to celebrate in Warsaw, including the President and the Defense Minister. Trust me, the last thing that would cross my mind is avoiding anyone. I avoid bad thoughts and bad temptations, but I never avoid people.
4: Ja unikam złych myśli I złych pokus, a ludzi nie unikam.
2: The Polish government's head said, speaking on Polish radio about his decision to skip the celebrations in Warsaw and addressing the circulating rumors that he did this to avoid spending time with President Nawrocki. In addition to the key commemorative events in Warsaw and Gdynia, ceremonies will take place across the country, including displays of military equipment, meeting zones with soldiers and military band concerts. Such events will be organized in Kraków, Giżycko, Stalowa Wola, Tarnów, Piekary Śląskie, Bydgoszcz, Łódź, Radom and a number of other locations across Poland. Large screens will be placed at each of these events so the gathered crowds can watch the parades in Warsaw and Gdańsk, the broadcast from which will also be live streamed online. The annual Polish Armed Forces Day of August 15th was established in 1923, has been celebrated till 1947 and was re-established in 1992 once Poland freed itself from Moscow's post-war zone of influence. It commemorates the 1920 Battle of Warsaw heroic victory of Polish forces, whose effective counter-offensive crushed the Bolshevik invaders, cemented Poland's independence recovery and stopped Soviet Russia's westward expansion.

0: Anshin.
1: A report by Marcin Matuszewski. Personal data of nearly 20 million people, including medical information, has been compromised in a major cyber attack on a medical company in Poland. Piotr Urbaniak has this report.
2: Polish Digital Affairs Minister Krzysztof Gawkowski announced a major data leak affecting nearly 19 million Polish citizens. The stolen database contains more than 2 terabytes of information. The breach resulted from a cyber attack on MyDR, a company responsible for electronic medical records used by many healthcare facilities. Ministry officials said the software was used by 12,000 entities, including public institutions. According to the company's website, the platform handles around 3 million visits each month. Cybersecurity expert Mikołaj Rogalewicz detailed the attack in an interview with Polish radio. Highly sensitive medical information may also be a part of the breach. A trusted source indicates that the data includes nearly 19 million unique personal identification numbers. This likely involves various medical records, though the exact details vary depending on the individual. At this stage, we still don't know exactly which specific medical data was exposed or how many people were impacted. Deputy Digital Affairs Minister Michał Gramatyka said the attack might have stemmed from human error by one of the company's employees. He added that language analysis suggests that the perpetrator may be of Indian origin. Gramatyka said there is no reason for panic, but admitted the ministry does not know where the stolen data is. Speaking with Polish radio, cybersecurity expert Adam Hartle shared his insights on the potential psychological profile of the hackers responsible for the attack. Sometimes we deal with cyber criminals who steal information and openly admit what they are, saying, "Pay up and we won't leak your data online." But then there are those who try to paint themselves as the good guys. They convince themselves of their own innocence, arguing, "We're not evil and we're not demanding a ransom. We just want to be compensated for the effort we put into testing these security systems." Gawkowski described the incident as unprecedented and one of the largest security breaches in Poland's digital sphere. He said he remains in contact with relevant state institutions. Law enforcement agencies are involved, and the investigation is supervised by the Central Cybercrime Bureau in cooperation with the prosecutor's office. Gawkowski broke down the global cybersecurity situation in an interview with Polish radio. Hackers constantly evolve and sharpen their skills within their own communities. As governments and private institutions push forward, hackers follow close behind, sometimes leading the race and sometimes trailing. This is why knowing how to react is crucial. Last year, Poland's resilience against cyber attacks exceeded 99%, an unmatched figure in Europe. Yet incidents like this still happen. The minister said procedures are underway to secure the leaked data and transfer it to a safe database where citizens can check whether their information was compromised. He advised anyone affected to block their personal identification number, which can be done instantly through government applications. Gawkowski said MyDR's systems have been blocked, are no longer at risk, and have resumed normal operation. He added that doctors using the platform are being notified and that the state is prepared to support other companies operating similar systems. He also said there is currently no indication of involvement by a foreign state and that the stolen data has not appeared in public. Services are monitoring whether anyone attempts to sell it. Asked whether the ministry is trying to contact the hackers, Gawkowski replied that Poland pursues criminals instead of negotiating with them.
1: A report by Piotr Urbaniak. Poland has been restored to Starlink's European roaming region, reversing a change that had raised concerns among Polish customers using the satellite internet service while travelling abroad. A report by Ada Janiszewska.
0: According to the latest information on Starlink's help center, Poland is now included among the European countries grouped under the company's Starlink Rome plan. Previous information on the website had stated that Poland was excluded from the European region and that accounts registered in Poland were intended for use only within the country. Polish Deputy Prime

0: Minister and Minister of Digital Affairs Krzysztof Gawkowski welcomed the change on Thursday evening, saying SpaceX had responded to his demands for Polish customers to receive the same treatment as users elsewhere in Europe. This is good news for Polish Starlink users. I expect SpaceX's declaration to be quickly implemented and the company to keep customers informed. Poles must be treated equally to other European citizens. This was achieved thanks to my and the ministry's digitalization efforts. Now SpaceX has to implement these declarations.
1: Teraz pozostaje zrealizowanie tych zapowiedzi przez firmę SpaceX.
0: He added that he had received a clear declaration that Poland would be included in Starlink Rome's intra-European travel area and that Polish customers would not face any new restrictions. Gawkowski said the development was good news for Polish Starlink users, but stressed that he expected SpaceX to implement the declaration quickly. Prime Minister Donald Tusk received this assurance from its representatives. In making this announcement, the Prime Minister stated that the company was currently unable to explain its decision, and some of its representatives allegedly suggested that Poland's exclusion from the European region was the result of an error. At this stage, we were assured that they would review the matter. Starlink has yet to explain what happened or why this problem occurred in the first place. The controversy began earlier this week after reports emerged that Poland had been removed from Starlink's European mobile region. Such a change could have increased costs for Polish customers who use Starlink terminals while traveling outside the country. Starlink's update service rules divide the world into geographical regions. Countries included within the same region are generally treated as a single area for roaming purposes, meaning travel between them does not count as international travel under the relevant rules. The European region includes more than 30 countries, among them Germany, the Czech Republic, Slovakia, Lithuania, France, Spain, Italy, Romania, and Norway. Under the updated policy, new customers became subject to the rules from July 14th, while existing customers are scheduled to fall under them from August 17th. The issue prompted a response from the senior members of the Polish government. Gawkowski said on Wednesday that he had asked SpaceX to urgently restore equal conditions for Polish customers. He also warned that Poland was capable of taking action against major technology companies if necessary, stressing the country's digital sovereignty.
2: If there is no quick response and a return to previous rules, Poland will react. There is no room for big tech companies to apply their policies to citizens or states, since these states do not retaliate against these companies, even though they can. Poland can disable X. If anyone thinks foreign companies are roaming our market and we can't do anything about it, they are mistaken. We also have our own red button and can curb such behavior.
0: In an interview with online broadcaster Onet on Wednesday, Krzysztof Gawkowski argued that Poland should not be treated as a second-class European market by a company that operates commercially in the country. He described the new requirements as unfair and said Polish customers should enjoy the same roaming conditions as customers elsewhere in Europe.
3: The point is that Starlink is changing its regulations in Europe, which unfortunately places Poland as a second-class country for Poles using Starlink.
0: Elon Musk and SpaceX, his company that operates Starlink, haven't changed their standards for many countries, but they have for Poland. This means we'll have to submit some documentation, and in my opinion, this is a scandal. Since SpaceX makes money here, we pay for the Starlinks and they treat us worse. Foreign Minister Radosław Sikorski also addressed the dispute directly, calling on Elon Musk to stop what he described as discrimination against Polish Starlink users. Sikorski warned that Poland could reconsider its payment for Musk's services, referring to approximately $50 million a year. The latest update to Starlink's help center indicates that Poland is once again part of the European Rome region, potentially removing the additional restrictions that had sparked the dispute. For Polish users, the change means that traveling between Poland and other countries within Starlink's European region should not incur the additional roaming consequences associated with leaving one geographical region for another.
4: A report by Ada Janiszewska. Poland's Prime Minister Donald Tusk has announced the arrest of a Russian national in Warsaw. The individual was reportedly tasked with carrying out the assassination of a U.S. citizen on Polish territory. A report by Piotr Urbaniak.
5: Polish intelligence services detained a Russian national carrying a Ukrainian passport.

0: Ford, who was allegedly tasked with executing a US and Ukrainian citizen. Prime Minister Donald Tusk announced the arrest on Thursday. Speaking with a Polish press agency, he outlined the context and broader implications of the incident.
1: This is the first time an attack on an American citizen has been orchestrated by the Russian state on our soil, right here in Warsaw. Unfortunately, we must assume that Putin regime will continue trying to eliminate its targets, wherever they may be in the world. As a result, we are treating this matter with the utmost urgency to prevent further attempts against foreign or Polish citizens within our borders. Tusk said the 29-year-old suspect had been recruited by Russian intelligence. He added that the intended target was deemed inconvenient for the Kremlin, with unofficial media reports identifying him as an arms executive supplying military equipment to Ukraine. Bartłomiej Śniadała of the Warsaw Police shared details of the operation in an interview with Polish radio. The suspect was arrested on August 7th on Wołoska Street in Warsaw. He was swiftly apprehended by officers from the Department for Combating Criminal Terrorism and Homicide. Thanks to the close cooperation and extensive efforts of the Warsaw Metropolitan Police and the Internal Security Agency, the man was charged with accepting a contract killing and preparing an attack. Prime Minister Tusk said the assassination was stopped at the last moment. In an interview with the Polish press agency, he commended everyone involved in making the arrest. I want to thank all the officers from the Internal Security Agency and the police. They did a tremendous job and we managed to avert a disaster. However, we will likely face similar pressure in the future, so we have a difficult road ahead to prevent worst-case scenarios. That was another very worrying sign. Minister Coordinator of Special Services Tomasz Siemoniak confirmed the involvement of US intelligence in the arrest. His spokesman Jacek Dobrzyński praised the agencies involved for their, quote, efficient and above all effective action. He underscored the gravity of the case, noting that the investigation is underway. The detainee faces between 2 and 15 years in prison. The court granted the prosecutor's request and ordered 3 months of pre-trial detention.
2: A report by Piotr Urbaniak. Poland's longest river, the Vistula, has beaten historical water level lows in a number of measuring points across its length over last weekend. Experts warn that further alarming records in this aspect may be broken in the coming weeks. A report by Marcin Matuszewski.
3: Flowing more than 1,000 kilometers from southern Poland's Silesian Beskid Mountains in the south to the coastal city of Gdańsk in the north, the Vistula is both the longest river in Poland and the longest river overall draining into the Baltic Sea. As such, across its length, the Vistula has more than 80 tributaries it strongly depends on, which makes it a very good indicator of Poland's overall hydrological problems if they arise. The recent years have seen just that, with hotter summers, lower annual precipitation and growing water demand causing a number of historic low water levels noted at various measuring points of Polish rivers. Another batch of such alarming records was broken in the last few days, including low water level of 102 centimeters on the Vistula River noted on Friday at the Warsaw Bulwary Hydrological Station.
4: Dla porównania, rok temu.
3: For comparison, a year ago the lowest of lows at this station was 104 centimeters after recalculation resulting from the recent water gauge zero elevation point change. So Friday's reading represents a new inglorious record for this location. Furthermore, this is not an isolated incident, as very low flows and water levels have also been recorded in recent days at numerous other points, like the nearby Modlin and Nadwilanówka stations.
4: Tu również jest duży problem z niskimi przepływami i stanami wody.
3: Said hydrologist Jan Szymankiewicz of Poland's Meteorology and Water Management Institute, speaking for Polish Radio. Another of this institution's experts, Paweł Staniszewski, added that the Vistula's record lows are not

0: by any means limited to Warsaw. At the Annopol hydrological station in the southeastern region of Lublin, the water level has fallen to 156 centimeters, which was the lowest reading in over 70 years. This is due to the lack of rainfall and lack of water accumulation in river basins, which we've been noticing since January. Across 2026, only 1 month, May, had rainfall totals above the multi-year average. Meanwhile, in all the other months, it was very low. In the upper Vistula river basin, even during the normally wet period of early spring and late winter, rainfall sometimes reached only 15% of the norm. And now we are witnessing the consequences of this, especially as another heat wave is deepening the problem, intensifying evaporation in the very areas struggling with hydrological drought. Paweł Staniszewski said, concluding that in fact the drought in the Vistula River Basin has been going on with short breaks since 2015, and that it is quite likely that late August and early September of 2026 will bring further record lows. Another expert from Poland's Meteorology and Water Management Institute, Emilia Szewczak, pointed out that 78 drought warnings are currently in effect across the country, with the worst situation in its central and southern ports. Record low levels have been recorded in recent days not only on the Vistula, but also on the San, Wisłok, Wieprz, Bug, Liwiec and Upper Warta rivers. As she added, the fact that thunderstorms are predicted across the country in the coming days will not make a significant change for the better in this regard, as what is needed for such is not a short and intense rain, but a steady, low-intensity precipitation over a longer period of time. According to the latest data from the weekend past, water levels at 30 Polish hydrological stations were below the periodic minimum, and at over 450 stations across Poland, the passing water amounts were below the SNQ level, a mean low flow value calculated over a multi-year reference period.
1: A report by Marcin Matuszewski. Most people settle their property disputes in court. In Poland, though, one farmer apparently preferred a more hands-on approach. Armed with a tractor and a plough, he carved a long furrow through a newly resurfaced road, claiming the land was his. A report by Michał Owczarek.

In much of Europe, anarchists tend to be urban kids fed up with the order their parents built for them and itching to smash it all to smithereens in a glorious burst of youthful rebellion. Not so in Poland. In this country, the anarchist may well be a grey-haired granger in muddy boots. And so, over the weekend, a 60-year-old farmer destroyed a newly laid road surface with his plough on the outskirts of the southern city of Gliwice, claiming he owned the land the road was built on. In a video posted online, a tractor is shown lowering its plough into newly laid asphalt and dragging it along the ground, leaving a long gouge in the road. Construction workers saw what was happening, and in an attempt to stop the man, they managed a roadblock with their equipment so the tractor could not ride on. Police officers arrived at the scene and caught the farmer turned anarchist in the act, according to local police department spokesperson Marzena Szwed. Incidentally, it transpired the damage was done with an uninsured tractor to boot. The hot-headed farmer is set to spend the next few months behind bars. He has already been charged with causing significant property damage, Szwed told Polish Radio. At the prosecutor's request, the court ordered the suspect to be held in pretrial detention for 3 months. He faces up to 10 years in prison if convicted.

0: evicted. The tractor he was driving did not have the mandatory third-party liability insurance, so it was towed to a police impound lot. The farmer is said to have been in conflict with city authorities for several years and claimed that part of the road belonged to him. For years, he has reportedly opposed the redevelopment of the road, which used to be an ordinary dirt path, and residents had been calling for its renovation for ages. Anyway, the farmer managed to ruin approximately 200 meters of the freshly laid road surface, causing substantial damage, Artur Kruczek of the local road authority said.
1: Our initial estimate for the repairs was more than 90,000 euro. Unfortunately, the final cost will certainly be higher. We'll have to mill the surface again, recompact the road base and lay a new layer of asphalt.
2: Na pewno wzrosną. Musimy wszystko na nowo sfrezować, dogęścić podbudowę na nowo i na nowo kłaść asfalt.
0: Gliwice's road authority denied the farmer's claims of ownership and said the road is wholly owned by the city, not shared 50-50 with a private individual. In a statement, officials said the status had been confirmed by documents, including land and mortgage register entries.
3: And that report by Michał Owczarek wraps up this edition of Warsaw Review. Join us next week for another rundown of the developments in Poland. I'm Agnieszka Bielawska. 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
1: Polish Fusion, Polski Fusion, The Polish Palate, The Polish Quest for Taste, Pierogi, Pizza, Kebab, Molecular Cuisine, Tales from the Polish Kitchen with Agnieszka Bielawska,
0: Elżbieta Krajewska. Hello everyone.
1: Hello.
0: Tourist season.
1: It is, and a recent study showed that we are quite picky when it comes to eating while traveling, because we do not like experimenting. We value quality, we value cleanliness, and also the place that we stop at. I think it's all about those who travel by car. So the obvious place where they eat is a fuel station.
0: Of course. I was thinking traveling, if we are there, then yes, we do like experimenting. But on the road, getting there, not really. And actually, that's quite reasonable. I mean,

anyone who has ever experimented at a roadside bar and almost did not make it to their destination or suffered afterwards, no wonder that we choose the places which

0: chips and well, hot dogs.
1: Yeah, things which were reheated from frozen. But yeah, I think we believe they are safe, unless, of course, we have our own sandwiches, which doesn't really come out of this research, does it? I mean, there must be a great number of us who simply take their own and stop in a nice place.
0: A wonderful lunchbox with hard-boiled eggs and roast that chicken leg. And yes. And some wonderful pieces of cake. But then it makes me always wonder, because these on-the-road stopovers for a snack, as I said, burgers, chips, and hot dogs. Why do we consider them safe? And we choose them instead of numerous, I would say, roadside inns that appear, at least here in Poland, where you can have a wonderful bowl of soup or, I don't know, pierogi or something else.
1: Yeah, pierogi takes me back. That's what I chose. And that's what I said almost did not reach my destination. Okay.
0: Uh-huh.
1: That's why I think I'd rather not eat or have my own sandwich. Or indeed head for a burger.
0: Maybe, yes. Maybe here, if you've had such a rough experience. Maybe you're right.
1: On the other hand, you know, the sort of rule of thumb is when you are traveling and you're driving on one of the expressways or any larger road through Poland, then I think anywhere else, not only Poland, the rule of thumb is if there are truckers there in a bigger number, it's generally safe.
0: Yes, that is true. Mm-hmm. This I have to agree with. It's usually this kind of, homely comfort food and nourishing and definitely safe, because otherwise they would not be queuing for a plate of.
1: Mm. And those running that bar would not
0: survive for long.
1: Survive for long, exactly.
0: That is true. Mm-hmm. So something that we need to trust. And the thing is that if we're traveling with kids, it is best having your own lunchbox, because then you are absolutely certain that the food is safe. But on the other hand, knowing the taste of kids, it is very hard to deny them a burger or chips if they yell for it and scream.
1: Exactly. I was just thinking that you have your own lunchbox, but you stop there anyway because your youngsters, that's what your youngsters want. And they don't take no for an answer, do they?
0: No, when it comes to burgers and hot dogs or chips, they are...
1: Or ice cream.
0: Yes, they are astonishingly stubborn. But then we do have to remember that while traveling, and if we're traveling long distances, the kind of food that we try to eat during this often very strenuous journeys, because we do have to remember that not only in Poland but also in the south of Europe or elsewhere, there are huge traffic jams on main roads leading to main spots of leisure. So we do have to remember that safe, good and fresh food is something that we do have to take care of.
1: And not only the food. I was looking at this survey and I was thinking that a lot behind the decision to stop at a certain place or not was dictated not only by the food safety, but generally at the, let's call it, infrastructure.
0: Yes, a clean infrastructure,
1: infrastructure
0: is what counts.
1: And a lot of it, so you don't have to queue. And when you were saying that, when you were talking about those traffic jams, I had a view of the road from Zakopane to Kraków, which I think is one of the worst ones in season.
0: And it's only 100 kilometers.
1: Yeah.
0: Yes.
1: And then there, if you hit a traffic jam, that is indeed...
0: You're doomed.
1: You're doomed,
0: really. Because there is hardly a place to stop and, you know, hide in a forest. So it really, you're doomed.

0: That is the perfect description, yeah. And there was a time also, luckily that has changed, when the roads, those fast roads, which we are so proud of nowadays, were very new in Poland. Yeah, you could get from one place to another very quickly, but there was nowhere to stop, nowhere to even have that burger, which we look down on, or some of us look down on, or to stop for the, as we said, infrastructure. So I think we appreciate what we have nowadays.
1: Definitely. A safe journey.
0: Bye-bye.

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1: If you have 12 million people out of 36 that visited cinemas, well, that's great. 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
2: After 21 years in Hollywood, I feel very strong need to be here as well, to work with young artists here, but also to contribute to my field here, means film music in Poland.
3: Szymanowski, in continental Europe, unfortunately, is rather forgotten. 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
0: Focus, a look at Polish music, films, theater, and the visual arts. 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

0: Welcome to Offside, the program bringing you Poland-centric news from the world of sport, steeped in a selection of earworthy Polish tunes. My name is Marcin Matuszewski and I am your host in this episode, substituting for Danuta Isler. In today's show, we will focus on athletics, as across the past week, Polish sportsmen and sportswomen scored some significant achievements in this domain. First at the Under-20 World Championships in Eugene, US, and then at the ongoing Senior European Championships in Birmingham, UK. Before we dive into the world of track and field, though, let's listen to some Polish music.
1: Był rok 2012, pierwsze wąsy, prawo jazdy, w oczach jeszcze iskierki nadziei, zanim zbladły, zanim zgasły, idę rano pod inę, stoi postać, jej głowa jest w dymie, zwykle są tu staruszki.

0: This was Taco Hemingway and his 2025 released tune Zakochałem się pod apteką, I have fallen in love in front of a pharmacy, produced by Rumak and featuring guest vocals by Livka. It is quite likely that in a similar fashion numerous athletics fans from around the globe have unexpectedly fallen in love in front of their screens on August 8th, when Poland's Anastasia Kusz surprised everyone with her stunning finish and won the World Junior Championships title in women's 400 meters.
1: She's 2 meters in front of the pole. The pole will be tough late, and then Springer behind them. Stephanie Marquez is in front. Kuss has got a big chance, a really big chance. Stephanie Marquez has been challenged. Kuss goes up to her, goes past her. It's going to be Europe. It's going to be Poland. It's going to be Kuss. How sweet it is. 51.06. She's run the race of her life to beat the favorite Stephanie Marquez and Springer.
0: The World Athletics YouTube channel relayed as 2007-born Kusz shocked her higher-ranked rivals, powering through on the home stretch and grabbing the title. The Pole also set a new personal best and a new youth national record of 51.06 in the process.
2: I'm very surprised because my goal is to meet a medal here. I don't think that it's a gold medal, so I'm very surprised and very happy. Last meter so very tough, very hard for me, but when I crossed the line, I'm very surprised, happy, grateful, and I found an emotion because it was my dream.
0: Anastasia Kusz said after the race, speaking for the Runner Space YouTube channel. The young athlete's triumph gave Poland its first gold medal at the Under-20 Athletics World Championships in 10 years. It was also Poland's first gold in this discipline in the event's history, as well as the sole medal Polish athletes brought home from the 2026 edition, which concluded on August 9th. Importantly, Anastasia's result also places her in 7th place on the Polish senior women's historical lists, and no other athlete from the national top 10 achieved their best result at such a young age. This fact spells a swift crossing to the senior career of a significant scale for the young Polish star runner, who already joined the rest of Team Poland at the ongoing Senior Athletics European Championships taking place in Birmingham, UK. This provides us a perfect bridge into the second part of our show dedicated to just this event. First though, let's listen to Labirynt Marzeń, the Labyrinth of Dreams, a 2026 released tune by a Pole-led Barcelona

0: This is Offside, a show presenting the latest news from the world of Polish sports, accompanied by a curated selection of Polish tunes worthy of your ears. Just a day after the Junior World Championships concluded in the United States, the Senior European Athletics Championships kicked off in Great Britain's Birmingham on August 10th. Poland did not have to wait long for its first medal at the continental event, as already on the first day sprinter Ewa Swoboda won silver in the women's 100 meters run.
1: I thought there was a little twitch there from Van der Beken, but they get away with it. Really good start there from Dosso. Second to right, look at Swoboda. Swoboda going away with this one. Amy Hunt coming through. Is it going to be gold for Britain? It is indeed, and silver there for Swoboda of Poland.
0: The European Athletics YouTube channel reported. The Pole clocked 11.02 seconds in Monday's final, finishing runner-up just like 2 years ago in Rome, claiming her second consecutive European silver and third overall. I am very happy and very proud of myself. I came here to defend the silver and I managed to achieve it. It's the European Championships, so everyone wants to win here. And I think that this success was in large part because my head just persisted through all this pressure. I was confident in myself,

0: My coach managed to reassure me that I had done a very good job and that I was capable of getting a top result.
1: Robiłam bardzo dobrą robotę I po prostu stać mnie na to, żeby dobrze biegać.
0: Ewa Swoboda commented after the run, speaking for Polish radio. Britain's Amy Hunt won the title in 11 seconds, while Belgium's Delphine Nkansa took bronze with 11.06. A day later, August 11th, brought another silver medal by another Polish female runner. This time it was Pia Skrzyszowska, who finished runner-up in the 100 meters hurdles. A photo finish was needed to determine the winner, and the Pole lost the gold by exactly 1/1000th of a second to her friend and arch rival, the Netherlands' Nadine Visser, in what was quite possibly the closest finish in European Championships history. Well, right after we crossed the finish line, I thought I was the winner after all. But unfortunately for me, it turned out that Nadine was better by that 1/1000th of a second. It's the smallest difference possible, so although I am happy to have a medal, it hurts a little that it's not gold. But that's sport, and I'll do my best to be in the first place again in 2 years at the next European Athletics Championships in Poland's Chorzów. Regardless, I am happy with what I have achieved here, because my goal was to come back home with a medal. Pia Skrzyszowska said, speaking for Polish radio after the run, it was her first European silver and third medal overall, as in 2022 in Munich she won the gold and 2 years later in Rome she added a bronze to her collection. The third day of the European Athletics Championships brought Poland's third medal of the event, also won in hurdles, although men's this time. 60 meters hurdles indoor world champion Jakub Szymański ran 110 meters in 13.26 seconds on Wednesday, equaling his season's best and claiming the European bronze. It was a truly outstanding race from all the runners taking part, and this third place means much more to me than just the bronze medal itself, as it is the culmination of all my efforts in the 110 meter distance. So I am very happy to have already reached such an honor. As for the race itself, I was leading at the beginning because, let's be honest, the starts are my forte. Unfortunately, I lost my way a bit towards the end, as I think I grazed the hurdle somewhere on the way. Nevertheless, I still managed to maintain a very good time, close to the national record. 24-year-old Szymański told Polish radio after the medal ceremony. Switzerland's Jason Joseph won gold with 13.12 seconds, and France's Juste Quo Matei took silver with 13.16. At the previous European Athletics Championships in 2024, Poland won 6 medals, 2 gold, 2 silver and 2 bronze. And although the Polish medal-winning streak this year did not continue on Thursday, its final tally may still improve as the 2026 event in Birmingham runs until Sunday. This brings us across the finish line of today's Offside. Your host was Marcin Matuszewski. Thank you for listening. We'll be back next week. And to nicely wrap up today's episode, let's conclude with Jamal's Tibu Dibu Dauciu, coming from the group's 2025 released fantastic album Radio Jungle.
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0: Hello, I'm Agnieszka Bielawska, welcoming you to Warsaw Review, our regular rundown of some of the top stories of the passing week in Poland. Coming up for the annual Armed Forces Day parade.
1: 300 jednostek sprzętu, ale też
2: this year it will feature approximately 2,000 soldiers and 300 military vehicles, including Polish Army's state-of-the-art equipment.
0: Poland reports a major data leak.
3: Uczą się też hakerzy I w grupach też mają.
4: Hackers constantly evolve and sharpen their skills within their own communities. Last year, Poland's resilience against cyber attacks exceeded 99%, yet incidents like this still happen.
0: And Poland rejoins Starlink's European roaming region after dispute.
5: This is good news for Polish Starlink users. I expect SpaceX's declaration to be quickly implemented and the company to keep customers informed.
0: The annual Armed Forces Day shows and parades took place across the country on August 15th, and Marcin Matuszewski reported ahead of the event.
2: Each year on August 15th, the Polish Armed Forces Day celebrations roll across the country to commemorate the 1920s.

0: any Battle of Warsaw victory. Their focal point is always the Grand Polish Army Parade in Warsaw, and on Saturday its 2026 edition will march down Warsaw's Wisłostrada River Shore Motorway. Speaking for Polish radio, Deputy Prime Minister and Defense Minister Władysław Kosiniak-Kamysz stressed that the Warsaw event will be a show of strength of the Polish Army.
1: 300 jednostek sprzętu, ale też
0: this year it will feature approximately 2,000 soldiers and 300 military vehicles, including Polish Army's state-of-the-art equipment such as Borsuk transporters, K2 tanks and Patriot interceptor launchers. At the same time, around 60 Polish Air Force planes, helicopters and drones will be visible in the sky, including the latest F-35 fighter jets.
1: Śmigłowców bez załogowców.
0: Poland's defense minister listed.
1: Bardzo się cieszę, że będą brać udział nasi sojusznicy.
0: I am also very happy that our allies will participate in this undertaking, and I mean both the presence of their units at the parade and the fact that defense ministers from our allied countries will be there. So I invite everyone to join the celebrations throughout Poland. Let this day be a day of unity for the security of the Polish state.
1: Jedności na rzecz bezpieczeństwa państwa polskiego.
0: Władysław Kosiniak-Kamysz concluded. The Warsaw Parade will feature columns of soldiers from virtually every Polish military formation and other key military institutions such as Logistical Support Inspectorate and the military academies. Delegations from allies will mostly include those with units stationed in Poland, Americans, British, Romanians and Croatians, as well as Canadians and the French armed forces represented by a delegation from the Foreign Legion. Poland's top officials, President Nawrocki and Defense Minister included, will be present at the parade in the capital. Meanwhile, Prime Minister Donald Tusk decided to rather attend the second largest event of the day, the maritime show in the coastal tri-city of Gdańsk, Gdynia and Sopot, which will emphasize the ongoing rebirth of the Polish Navy. I thought to myself, it's going to be 30 degrees Celsius, so why deliver yet another speech in Warsaw where both the President and Deputy Prime Minister Kosiniak-Kamysz will already be? Perhaps it would be better if I opened a naval parade at my home down by the sea, an event which is also very attractive to people and very important from the perspective of Poland's security. But from there I will greet everyone gathered to celebrate in Warsaw, including the president and the defense minister. Trust me, the last thing that would cross my mind is avoiding anyone. I avoid bad thoughts and bad temptations, but I never avoid people.
2: Ja unikam złych myśli I złych pokus, a ludzi nie unikam.
0: The Polish government's head said, speaking on Polish radio about his decision to skip the celebrations in Warsaw and addressing the circulating rumors that he did this to avoid spending time with President Nawrocki. In addition to the key commemorative events in Warsaw and Gdynia, ceremonies will take place across the country, including displays of military equipment, meeting zones with soldiers and military band concerts. Such events will be organized in Kraków, Giżycko, Stalowa Wola, Tarnów, Piekary Śląskie, Bydgoszcz, Łódź, Radom and a number of other locations across Poland. Large screens will be placed at each of these events so the gathered crowds can watch the parades in Warsaw and Gdańsk, the broadcast from which will also be live streamed online. The annual Polish Armed Forces Day of August 15th was established in 1923, has been celebrated till 1947 and was re-established in 1992 once Poland freed itself from Moscow's post-war zone of influence. It commemorates the 1920 Battle of Warsaw heroic victory of Polish forces, whose effective counter-offensive crushed the Bolshevik invaders, cemented Poland's independence recovery and stopped Soviet Russia's westward expansion.
3: A report by Marcin Matuszewski. Personal data of nearly 20 million people, including medical information, has been compromised in a major cyber attack on a medical company in Poland. Piotr Urbaniak has this report.
4: Polish Digital Affairs Minister Krzysztof Gawkowski announced a major data leak affecting nearly 19 million Polish citizens. The stolen database contains more than 2 terabytes of information. The breach resulted from a cyber attack on MyDR, a company responsible for electronic medical records

0: used by many healthcare facilities. Ministry officials said the software was used by 12,000 entities, including public institutions. According to the company's website, the platform handles around 3 million visits each month. Cybersecurity expert Mikołaj Rogalewicz detailed the attack in an interview with Polish radio. Highly sensitive medical information may also be a part of the breach. A trusted source indicates that the data includes nearly 19 million unique personal identification numbers. This likely involves various medical records, though the exact details vary depending on the individual. At this stage, we still don't know exactly which specific medical data was exposed or how many people were impacted. Deputy Digital Affairs Minister Michał Gramatyka said the attack might have stemmed from human error by one of the company's employees. He added that language analysis suggests that the perpetrator may be of Indian origin. Gramatyka said there is no reason for panic, but admitted the ministry does not know where the stolen data is. Speaking with Polish radio, cybersecurity expert Adam Hartle shared his insights on the potential psychological profile of the hackers responsible for the attack. Sometimes we deal with cyber criminals who steal information and openly admit what they are, saying, pay up and we won't leak your data online. But then there are those who try to paint themselves as the good guys. They convince themselves of their own innocence, arguing, we're not evil and we're not demanding a ransom. We just want to be compensated for the effort we put into testing these security systems. Gawkowski described the incident as unprecedented and one of the largest security breaches in Poland's digital sphere. He said he remains in contact with relevant state institutions. Law enforcement agencies are involved, and the investigation is supervised by the Central Cybercrime Bureau in cooperation with the prosecutor's office. Gawkowski broke down the global cybersecurity situation in an interview with Polish radio. Hackers constantly evolve and sharpen their skills within their own communities. As governments and private institutions push forward, hackers follow close behind, sometimes leading the race and sometimes trailing. This is why knowing how to react is crucial. Last year, Poland's resilience against cyber attacks exceeded 99%, an unmatched figure in Europe. Yet incidents like this still happen. The minister said procedures are underway to secure the leaked data and transfer it to a safe database where citizens can check whether their information was compromised. He advised anyone affected to block their personal identification number, which can be done instantly through government applications. Gawkowski said MyDR's systems have been blocked, are no longer at risk, and have resumed normal operation. He added that doctors using the platform are being notified and that the state is prepared to support other companies operating similar systems. He also said there is currently no indication of involvement by a foreign state and that the stolen data has not appeared in public. Services are monitoring whether anyone attempts to sell it. Asked whether the ministry is trying to contact the hackers, Gawkowski replied that Poland pursues criminals instead of negotiating with them.
1: A report by Piotr Urbaniak. Poland has been restored to Starlink's European roaming region, reversing a change that had raised concerns among Polish customers using the satellite internet service while traveling abroad. A report by Ada Janiszewska.
2: According to the latest information on Starlink's help center, Poland is now included among the European countries grouped under the company's Starlink Roam plan. Previous information on the website had stated that Poland was excluded from the European region and that accounts registered in Poland were intended for use only within the country. Polish Deputy Prime Minister and Minister of Digital Affairs, Krzysztof Gawkowski, welcomed the change on Thursday evening, saying SpaceX had responded to his demands for Polish customers to receive the same treatment as users elsewhere in Europe. This is good news for Polish Starlink users. I expect SpaceX's declaration to be quickly implemented and the company to keep customers informed. Poles must be treated equally to other European citizens. This was achieved thanks to my and the ministry's digitalization efforts. Now SpaceX has to implement these declarations. He added that he had received a clear declaration that Poland

0: Poland would be included in Starlink Rome's intra-European travel area and that Polish customers would not face any new restrictions. Gawkowski said the development was good news for Polish Starlink users, but stressed that he expected SpaceX to implement the declaration quickly. Prime Minister Donald Tusk received this assurance from its representatives. In making this announcement, the Prime Minister stated that the company was currently unable to explain its decision, and some of its representatives allegedly suggested that Poland's exclusion from the European region was the result of an error. At this stage, we were assured that they would review the matter. Starlink has yet to explain what happened or why this problem occurred in the first place. The controversy began earlier this week after reports emerged that Poland had been removed from Starlink's European mobile region. Such a change could have increased costs for Polish customers who use Starlink terminals while traveling outside the country. Starlink's update service rules divide the world into geographical regions. Countries included within the same region are generally treated as a single area for roaming purposes, meaning travel between them does not count as international travel under the relevant rules. The European region includes more than 30 countries, among them Germany, the Czech Republic, Slovakia, Lithuania, France, Spain, Italy, Romania, and Norway. Under the updated policy, new customers became subject to the rules from July 14th, while existing customers are scheduled to fall under them from August 17th. The issue prompted a response from the senior members of the Polish government. Gawkowski said on Wednesday that he had asked SpaceX to urgently restore equal conditions for Polish customers. He also warned that Poland was capable of taking action against major technology companies if necessary, stressing the country's digital sovereignty.
1: If there is no quick response and a return to previous rules, Poland will react. There is no room for big tech companies to apply their policies to citizens or states, since these states do not retaliate against these companies, even though they can. Poland can disable X. If anyone thinks foreign companies are roaming our market and we can't do anything about it, they're mistaken. We also have our own red button and can curb such behavior.
0: In an interview with online broadcaster Onet on Wednesday, Krzysztof Gawkowski argued that Poland should not be treated as a second-class European market by a company that operates commercially in the country. He described the new requirements as unfair and said Polish customers should enjoy the same roaming conditions as customers elsewhere in Europe.
2: The point is that Starlink is changing its regulations in Europe, which unfortunately places Poland as a second-class country for Poles using Starlink.
0: Elon Musk and SpaceX, his company that operates Starlink, haven't changed their standards for many countries, but they have for Poland. This means we'll have to submit some documentation, and in my opinion, this is a scandal. Since SpaceX makes money here, we pay for the Starlinks and they treat us worse. Foreign Minister Radosław Sikorski also addressed the dispute directly, calling on Elon Musk to stop what he described as discrimination against Polish Starlink users. Sikorski warned that Poland could reconsider its payment for Musk's services, referring to approximately $50 million a year. The latest update to Starlink's help center indicates that Poland is once again part of the European Rome region, potentially removing the additional restrictions that had sparked the dispute. For Polish users, the change means that traveling between Poland and other countries within Starlink's European region should not incur the additional roaming consequences associated with leaving one geographical region for another.
3: A report by Ada Janiszewska. Poland's Prime Minister Donald Tusk has announced the arrest of a Russian national in Warsaw. The individual was reportedly tasked with carrying out the assassination of a U.S. citizen on Polish territory. A report by Piotr Urbaniak.
4: Polish intelligence services detained a Russian national carrying a Ukrainian passport who was allegedly tasked with executing a U.S. and Ukrainian citizen. Prime Minister Donald Tusk announced the arrest on Thursday. Speaking with a Polish press agency, he outlined the context and broader implications of the incident. This is the first time an attack on an American citizen has been orchestrated by the Russian state on our soil, right here in Warsaw. Unfortunately, we must assume that Putin regime will continue trying to eliminate its targets, wherever they may be in the world. As a result, we are treating this matter with the utmost urgency to prevent further attempts against foreign or Polish citizens.

0: and within our borders. Tusk said the 29-year-old suspect had been recruited by Russian intelligence. He added that the intended target was deemed inconvenient for the Kremlin, with unofficial media reports identifying him as an arms executive supplying military equipment to Ukraine. Bartłomiej Śniadała of the Warsaw Police shared details of the operation in an interview with Polish radio. The suspect was arrested on August 7th on Wołoska Street in Warsaw. He was swiftly apprehended by officers from the Department for Combating Criminal Terrorism and Homicide. Thanks to the close cooperation and extensive efforts of the Warsaw Metropolitan Police and the Internal Security Agency, the man was charged with accepting a contract killing and preparing an attack. Prime Minister Tusk said the assassination was stopped at the last moment. In an interview with the Polish press agency, he commended everyone involved in making the arrest. I want to thank all the officers from the Internal Security Agency and the police. They did a tremendous job and we managed to avert a disaster. However, we will likely face similar pressure in the future, so we have a difficult road ahead to prevent worst-case scenarios. That was another very worrying sign. Minister Coordinator of Special Services Tomasz Siemoniak confirmed the involvement of US intelligence in the arrest. His spokesman Jacek Dobrzyński praised the agencies involved for their, quote, efficient and above all effective action. He underscored the gravity of the case, noting that the investigation is underway. The detainee faces between 2 and 15 years in prison. The court granted the prosecutor's request and ordered 3 months of pre-trial detention.
1: A report by Piotr Urbaniak. Poland's longest river, the Vistula, has beaten historical water level lows in a number of measuring points across its length over last weekend. Experts warn that further alarming records in this aspect may be broken in the coming weeks. A report by Marcin Matuszewski.
2: Flowing more than 1,000 kilometers from southern Poland's Silesian Beskid Mountains in the south to the coastal city of Gdańsk in the north, the Vistula is both the longest river in Poland and the longest river overall draining into the Baltic Sea. As such, across its length, the Vistula has more than 80 tributaries it strongly depends on, which makes it a very good indicator of Poland's overall hydrological problems if they arise. The recent years have seen just that, with hotter summers, lower annual precipitation and growing water demand causing a number of historic low water levels noted at various measuring points of Polish rivers. Another batch of such alarming records was broken in the last few days, including low water level of 102 centimeters on the Vistula River noted on Friday at the Warsaw Bulwary Hydrological Station.
3: Dla porównania, rok temu.
2: For comparison, a year ago the lowest of lows at this station was 104 centimeters after recalculation resulting from the recent water gauge zero elevation point change. So Friday's reading represents a new inglorious record for this location. Furthermore, this is not an isolated incident, as very low flows and water levels have also been recorded in recent days at numerous other points, like the nearby Modlin and Nadwilanówka stations.
3: Tu również jest duży problem z niskimi przepływami i stanami wody.
2: Said hydrologist Jan Szymankiewicz of Poland's Meteorology and Water Management Institute, speaking for Polish radio. Another of this institution's experts, Paweł Staniszewski, added that the Vistula's record lows are not by any means limited to Warsaw. At the Annopol hydrological station in the southeastern region of Lublin, the water level has fallen to 156 centimeters, which was the lowest reading in over 70 years.
4: Jest to związane z niedoborem opadów, z niedoborem wody.
2: This is due to the lack of rainfall and lack of water accumulation in river basins, which we've been noticing since January. Across 2026, only 1 month, May, had rainfall totals above the multi-year average. Meanwhile, in all the other months, it was very low. In the upper Vistula River basin, even during the

0: Normally wet period of early spring and late winter, rainfall sometimes reached only 15% of the norm. And now we are witnessing the consequences of this, especially as another heat wave is deepening the problem, intensifying evaporation in the very areas struggling with hydrological drought. Paweł Staniszewski said, concluding that in fact the drought in the Vistula River Basin has been going on with short breaks since 2015, and that it is quite likely that late August and early September of 2026 will bring further record lows. Another expert from Poland's Meteorology and Water Management Institute, Emilia Szewczak, pointed out that 78 drought warnings are currently in effect across the country, with the worst situation in its central and southern ports. Record low levels have been recorded in recent days not only on the Vistula, but also on the San, Wisłok, Wieprz, Bug, Liwiec and Upper Warta rivers. As she added, the fact that thunderstorms are predicted across the country in the coming days will not make a significant change for the better in this regard, as what is needed for such is not a short and intense rain, but a steady, low-intensity precipitation over a longer period of time. According to the latest data from the weekend past, water levels at 30 Polish hydrological stations were below the periodic minimum, and at over 450 stations across Poland, the passing water amounts were below the SNQ level, a mean low flow value calculated over a multi-year reference period.
1: A report by Marcin Matuszewski. Most people settle their property disputes in court. In Poland, though, one farmer apparently preferred a more hands-on approach. Armed with a tractor and a plough, he carved a long furrow through a newly resurfaced road, claiming the land was his. A report by Michał Owczarek.

In much of Europe, anarchists tend to be urban kids fed up with the order their parents built for them and itching to smash it all to smithereens in a glorious burst of youthful rebellion. Not so in Poland. In this country, the anarchist may well be a grey-haired granger in muddy boots. And so, over the weekend, a 60-year-old farmer destroyed a newly laid road surface with his plough on the outskirts of the southern city of Gliwice, claiming he owned the land the road was built on. In a video posted online, a tractor is shown lowering its plough into newly laid asphalt and dragging it along the ground, leaving a long gouge in the road. Construction workers saw what was happening, and in an attempt to stop the man, they managed a roadblock with their equipment so the tractor could not ride on. Police officers arrived at the scene and caught the farmer turned anarchist in the act, according to local police department spokesperson Marzena Szwed. Incidentally, it transpired the damage was done with an uninsured tractor to boot. The hot-headed farmer is set to spend the next few months behind bars. He has already been charged with causing significant property damage, Szwed told Polish Radio. At the prosecutor's request, the court ordered the suspect to be held in pretrial detention for 3 months. He faces up to 10 years in prison if convicted. The tractor he was driving did not have the mandatory third-party liability insurance, so it was towed to a police impound lot. The farmer is said to have been in conflict with city authorities for several years and claimed that part of the road belonged to him. For years, he has reportedly opposed the redevelopment of the road, which used to be an ordinary dirt path, and residents had been calling for its renovation for ages. Anyway, the farmer managed to ruin approximately 200 meters of the fresh

0: freshly laid road surface, causing substantial damage, Artur Kruczek of the local road authority said. Our initial estimate for the repairs was more than 90,000 euro. Unfortunately, the final cost will certainly be higher. We'll have to mill the surface again, recompact the road base and lay a new layer of asphalt.
1: Na pewno wzrosną. Musimy wszystko na nowo sfrezować, dogęścić podbudowę na nowo i na nowo kłaść asfalt.
0: Gliwice's road authority denied the farmer's claims of ownership and said the road is wholly owned by the city, not shared 50-50 with a private individual. In a statement, officials said the status had been confirmed by documents including land and mortgage register entries.
2: And that report by Michał Owczarek wraps up this edition of Warsaw Review. Join us next week for another rundown of the developments in Poland. I'm Agnieszka Bielawska. 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
1: What's up?
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4: What's up?
5: What's up?
0: This week, 300 years since German settlers arrived in the greater Poland region, but not only then and them. Also, the European Union's AI Act takes effect. And how do things look in Poland? Also, working one's way through college, but in a very different manner than what it used to be. I'm Sławek Krzews.
6: And I'm Agnieszka Wielawska. Hello.
0: Poznań in western Poland has just held its Bamber Festival, commemorating the arrival of settlers from Bamberg in Bavaria who came to the city more than three centuries ago. A colorful procession made its way to the city's old market square, where the settlers' original 1719 contract with the city was read aloud, and a statue known as the Bamberka was decorated with a garland of white and red flowers, the traditional colors of the Bambers. Bavaria, a region in Germany, if you look at present-day maps.
6: But which has the white and blue traditional colors.
0: And that could be one of the reasons, to put it mildly, why the Bambers decided to resettle and made their way eastward.

towards Polish territories. As has been said, the settlers arrived in the early 18th century at the invitation of city authorities, resettling villages around Poznań that had been

0: The surrounding villages where they settled were absorbed into the city in the early 20th century. This, I think, is a good example of Poland being, a haven, a safe place for all kinds of minorities who arrived in this country down the centuries, either due to economic factors, political factors, religious persecution, as in the case of, for instance, those coming from the south of Poland's borders, from present-day Czech Republic and Slovakia. This also says that Poles are quite open to people coming from abroad for various reasons. The most recent example, of course, is the huge wave of Ukrainian migrants after the Russian attack of their country 4 years ago. But down these centuries, it has also become, I would say, daily reality that those arrivals, those resettlers, have found their place on Polish soil, that they have found a common language with Poles, but at the same time, they maintained their national identity, their cultural heritage. And this speaks volumes of this Polish openness, that we do not have this tendency of oppressing resettlers who come over here and treating them as something which, well, on the basis of let's tolerate this, but we actually welcome these people.
1: I think they were simply part of society. We have to remember that for 123 years, Poland was not a state on the map of Europe. It was partitioned by the three superpowers neighboring this country. And we regained independence 1918, early 20th century. So the whole of the 19th century and part of the 18th century, we were sort of Poles living on this territory were living alongside various nations. So this is what we sometimes call that Poland is a melting pot of various traditions and cultures. There were Germans, there were the Jews, of course, there were the Ukrainians, Belarusians, and all those from the East. So we have to think that this country was, as a rule for very many long years, something of a Babel Tower. Lots of languages, lots of different cultures, and therefore they stood arm in arm. They did not sort of, there was no question of Poles scorning others, because Poles, as I said, only in the early 20th century regained Poland, regained independence. So they were together in one block of a country which was not a country.
0: Well, but to get these historical facts in the right perspective, do not get the idea, for instance, that this kind of approach on the part of Polish society derives from the fact that we were deprived of our statehood for, over a century, because all these resettlements, they took place in previous centuries. And so, for instance, the Bamber people, they settled in the Greater Poland region, and that's around Poznań, as I mentioned at the beginning. But we also have the Olender people who

0: settled to marshland villages, mostly in the Mazovia, a region that's in central Poland, in today's central Poland. This took place starting from the 16th to the 19th centuries. They made a very solid contribution to the development of local agriculture there, also architecture. We have the community of Scots. We mentioned this on numerous occasions, that one of the districts of Gdańsk, the port city on the Baltic coast, is named Scots. We have the...
1: And that due to the Gdańsk being one of the Hanseatic cities.
0: Indeed. We have the Armenians. These communities, they flourished as prominent merchant and civic communities during the era of the Polish-Lithuanian Commonwealth, which is often referred to as the Poland of many nations. They inhabited cities like Lviv, today's Lviv, which is part of western Ukraine, also Zamość in eastern Poland, in today's eastern Poland, and Gdańsk. We have the Walloons, or Wallonians, as some say, early medieval miners, artisans, architects who settled in Lower Silesia and Lesser Poland. That's the present-day southwest and south of present-day Poland. As you said, although the concept of an ethnic minority is mostly used about a modern period, and this was something which was sort of, well, focused in communist times propaganda in post-war Poland, this country has historically been a multi-ethnic country. Indeed, the early influx of the Czechs, Hungarians, Slovaks, and Germans was particularly notable. They formed significant minorities, mostly in urban centers. As far as the Walloons, the Wallonians, they migrated to Poland probably since the 12th century. However, the first written mention of Walloon immigrants in Wrocław, today's capital of Lower Silesia, comes from around 1270. Armenians and Scots lived in Poland since the 14th century, after the late 14th century Polish-Lithuanian Union and the Union of Lublin, which established the Polish-Lithuanian Commonwealth in 1569. Lithuanians and Ruthenians became part of the population. So there you are, multicultural community here in Poland, looking at a 1493 census. It estimated the combined population of Poland at that time and Lithuania at 7.5 million. Broken down by ethnicity, there were 3,250,000 Poles, 3,750,000 Ruthenians, which, well, present-day Ukrainians, Belarusians, Rusins, and some 500,000 Lithuanians. So if we look at this, Poles at that time, they constituted a minority. the second biggest, but we were a minority. Then in the 17th century, in 1618, after the Truce of Dolino, the Commonwealth's territory increased and its population reached 12 million, so it almost doubled. Its inhabitants could be roughly divided into Poles, Ukrainians, Belarusians, Lithuanians, Prussians, and Jews, also Livonians. So certain minorities sort of added to the ethnic list of the community of Polish and Lithuanian lands

0: that time. A reminder that you're tuned to Polish Radio, broadcasting from Warsaw. This is the weekly WhatsApp session with
1: Sławek Krzyws
0: and Agnieszka Bielawska. Time to move on to present-day affairs. The European Union's first transparency requirements under the Artificial Intelligence Act have come into force, introducing new obligations for AI providers and expanding the European Commission's powers to oversee compliance. Now, under the new rules, users must be clearly informed when they are interacting with an artificial intelligence system rather than a human, unless this is already obvious from the context, such as when using AI chatbots like ChatGPT. The legislation also requires providers to label AI-generated or AI-manipulated, a very important word here, images, also audio recordings, videos, including so-called deep fakes. In addition to visible labels, AI-generated content must include technical markers, such as metadata embedded in files, so search engines and other digital services can automatically identify the material. Great step forward, I dare say, Agnieszka.
1: But that means
0: given the legislative
1: chaos, no more AI-generated advertisements on social media using the faces of public personalities from across the world who are unaware of the fact that they are, for example, advertising a shoelace.
0: Well, the way I understand it is that this does not exclude such practices, although, as stated explicitly in this AI Act, they must be adequately labeled.
1: So that means that no one is going to use a public personality because they have to label it that this is AI generated. So in other
0: admit
1: words,
0: to the fact
1: it will
0: that
1: not work.
0: They're twisting our arm or
1: exactly.
0: Pulling our leg, right?
1: Mm-hmm.
0: I also consider this a great step forward in the sense that finally this will also come as some kind of a stimulus, an awakening signal for the addressees. So far, not many people actually realized that they are being manipulated. This comes from either limited knowledge about how all these systems, algorithms, and whatnot work, but also from the human factor that, we all have a tendency of sort of disregarding all kinds of warnings and downplaying them, saying, well, this does not concern me. But as it turns out, and this can be found in almost daily practice, it concerns us all, though we are not aware of it.
1: And that's the saddest point in this whole situation, that the awareness is so limited and that we do not try to improve our awareness. It's like those schemes, you know, when the media were full across Poland. For example, those calls coming from, a grandson to a grandmother who the grandson allegedly had, some kind of an accident and needed money immediately. And despite all kinds of warnings, all kinds of appeals from the police, from banks, from God knows what, these people sort of like did believe that this is a grandson calling.
0: Falling victim to all these schemes, indeed. Also, the good news is that the new provisions also strengthen the powers of the European Commission's AI office, which is now responsible for enforcing the rules for general purpose AI models, including systems such as ChatGPT, Gemini, and Claude. The office can launch investigations, request information,

0: information and documentation, also conduct inspections, and impose penalties if it determines that an AI system poses a risk or fails to comply with the regulations. Authorities can also begin enforcing the AI Act's prohibitions on certain high-risk practices, including AI systems designed to manipulate or deceive users. So if the intention is clear, the authorities can, simply ban such practices and fine those responsible for them. Not all parts of this landmark legislation are taking effect at the same time. Amendments introduced under the EU's Digital Omnibus Package, which entered into force on July the 27th, so only recently, postponed several implementation deadlines. And among the delayed measures is the requirement for member states to establish regulatory sandboxes for testing AI systems, which has been pushed back by 1 year to August 2nd, 2027. Now, here I must say that Poland has already began implementing the sandbox testing system. Only last week, Deputy Digital Affairs Minister Dariusz Standerski said the sandbox, described as the first of its kind in the EU, mind you, should be running within 3 to 4 months. So here Poland is in the spear box of this, the spearhead of the sandbox testing system. I'm all for it.
1: And why not? I mean, this is only for 3 to 4 months, I think, as a test sandbox. But I think that this law marks an important step for AI in Poland and helps support new technologies and also improve oversight of it, because this will mean that AI products on the market have been tested and found to be safe, which is highly important.
0: What's equally important is that this legislation creates a new watchdog, the Artificial Intelligence Development and Security Commission, that is to oversee AI regulation in the country. It will run the mentioned sandbox, also investigate problems with AI systems, and vet high-risk tools used in areas such as education, hiring, and critical infrastructure. Very, very important areas, strategic areas, one might say. And it will also have the power to fine companies or pull non-compliant systems from the market.
1: Go for it.
0: Well, indeed. As far as the EU AI Act is concerned, companies that violate it face fines up to 15 million euro, or 3% of their annual global turnover, whichever is higher, making the regulation one of the world's strictest legal frameworks governing artificial intelligence. So let's hear it for the European Union. Finally, after a couple of years of this legislative chaos surrounding the development of artificial intelligence and various systems that it operates, there's finally been agreement from all member countries on how this should be treated. What's more, it has proved that this is critical legislation, having in mind future decades, if not centuries, of developing systems of which artificial intelligence is just the beginning.

0: And finally, working one's way through college that I mentioned, formerly, this has been, to put it in simple English, for money. Presently, it's for an entirely different purpose, I would say. It's not about, performing all kinds of odd jobs, especially during the vacation season, to secure funding for education, but setting one's career path at the earliest possible stage. In other words, starting your professional activity while you're still in college or at university. And as far as young Poles are concerned, this is valid in the case of barely 14.2% of these young people. And this is definitely much lower than, for instance, in the Netherlands, where learning and working, or combining work and education, this is done by 74% of these young people. In Germany, it's around 50%. These are Eurostat data. So it turns out that in Poland, there is an entirely different model of entering the labor market and starting one's professional career. In the opinion of experts, young people in Poland, they do not have lesser ambition than their West European peers, for instance, but it is the outcome of an entirely different model of preparing these people for entering the labor market, something which might arise from, a kind of protective model that these young people, they still rely, for instance, on their parents.
1: I think that's the main cause, because this is the stereotypical model of a Polish family. You have a child who is studying, and you have to help him, her.
0: And mommy and daddy
1: And daddy do everything to make these studies go smoothly and painlessly, etc., etc. And I also think that there are already various offers for young people that are put on the walls of higher schools of education here in this country, but not very many of them are sort of like spotted. The usual work that the students do is, as you said, during summer vacations, doing all kinds of odd jobs, not necessarily applying to offices, bureaus, whatever not, where they can not only serve the coffee or sell ice cream, but they can get already the experience that they will be needing once they graduate.
0: Indeed, this is a model which has been in force, so to say, for many long decades. As mentioned, parents will traditionally say, I'll even take a second job if need be. You, my dear son or daughter, are obliged to focus on your education. This is the dream of our life. So we'll do everything in our power for you to have these studies go by as smoothly and as possible.
1: We are wonderful parents here in Poland, I have to say that.
0: Are we really? Because,
1: yes.
0: In my opinion, then comes the time when you enter a real life, and this overprotective

0: It sort of backfires. So then psychologists, they have their hands full with people who suffer all kinds of depression with setbacks at work. They're surprised by everything and they simply cannot endure.
1: So another issue that results from that is the fact that the parents are stuck with their 30 or even more than 30-year-old offsprings who continue to live with them because it definitely is much, much easier.
0: So as we are constantly being reminded by the youngsters, it's all the parents' fault. I'm Sławek Szewc.
1: And I'm Agnieszka Bielawska. Goodbye.
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0: Hello, I'm Agnieszka Bielewska, welcoming you to Warsaw Review, our regular rundown of some of the top stories of the passing week in Poland. Coming up for the annual Armed Forces Day parade.
1: This year it will feature approximately 2,000 soldiers and 300 military vehicles, including Polish Army's state-of-the-art equipment.
0: Poland reports a major data leak.
2: Hackers constantly evolve and sharpen their skills within their own communities. Last year, Poland's resilience against cyber attacks exceeded 99%, yet incidents like this still happen.
0: And Poland rejoins Starlink's European roaming region after dispute.
3: This is good news for Polish Starlink users. I expect SpaceX's declaration to be quickly implemented and the company to keep customers informed.
0: The annual Armed Forces Day shows and parades took place across the country on August 15th, and Marcin Matuszewski reported ahead of the event.
1: Each year on August 15th, the Polish Armed Forces Day celebrations roll across the country to commemorate the 1920 Battle of Warsaw victory. Their focal point is always the Grand Polish Army Parade in Warsaw, and on Saturday its 2026 edition will march down Warsaw's Wisłostrada River Shore Motorway. Speaking for Polish radio, Deputy Prime Minister and Defense Minister Władysław Kosiniak-Kamysz stressed that the Warsaw event will be a show of strength of the Polish Army. This year it will feature approximately

0: approximately 2,000 soldiers and 300 military vehicles, including Polish Army's state-of-the-art equipment such as Borsuk transporters, K2 tanks and Patriot interceptor launchers. At the same time, around 60 Polish Air Force planes, helicopters and drones will be visible in the sky, including the latest F-35 fighter jets.
1: Śmigłowców bez załogowców.
0: Poland's defense minister listed.
1: Bardzo się cieszę, że będą brać udział nasi
0: sojusznicy. I am also very happy that our allies will participate in this undertaking, and I mean both the presence of their units at the parade and the fact that defense ministers from our allied countries will be there. So I invite everyone to join the celebrations throughout Poland. Let this day be a day of unity for the security of the Polish state.
1: Jedności na rzecz bezpieczeństwa państwa polskiego.
0: Władysław Kosiniak-Kamysz concluded. The Warsaw Parade will feature columns of soldiers from virtually every Polish military formation and other key military institutions such as Logistical Support Inspectorate and the military academies. Delegations from allies will mostly include those with units stationed in Poland, Americans, British, Romanians and Croatians, as well as Canadians and the French Armed Forces represented by a delegation from the Foreign Legion. Poland's top officials, President Nawrocki and Defense Minister included, will be present at the parade in the capital. Meanwhile, Prime Minister Donald Tusk decided to rather attend the second largest event of the day, the Maritime Show in the coastal tri-city of Gdańsk, Gdynia and Sopot, which will emphasize the ongoing rebirth of the Polish Navy. I thought to myself, it's going to be 30 degrees Celsius, so why deliver yet another speech in Warsaw, where both the President and Deputy Prime Minister Kosiniak-Kamysz will already be? Perhaps it would be better if I opened the naval parade at my hometown by the sea, an event which is also very attractive to people and very important from the perspective of Poland's security. But from there, I will greet everyone gathered to celebrate in Warsaw, including the president and the defense minister. Trust me, the last thing that would cross my mind is avoiding anyone. I avoid bad thoughts and bad temptations, but I never avoid people.
2: Ja unikam złych myśli I złych pokus, a ludzi nie unikam.
0: The Polish government's head said, speaking on Polish radio about his decision to skip the celebrations in Warsaw and addressing the circulating rumors that he did this to avoid spending time with President Nawrocki. In addition to the key commemorative events in Warsaw and Gdynia, ceremonies will take place across the country, including displays of military equipment, meeting zones with soldiers and military band concerts. Such events will be organized in Kraków, Giżycko, Stalowa Wola, Tarnów, Piekary Śląskie, Bydgoszcz, Łódź, Radom and a number of other locations across Poland. Large screens will be placed at each of these events, so the gathered crowds can watch the parades in Warsaw and Gdańsk, the broadcast from which will also be live streamed online. The annual Polish Armed Forces Day of August 15th was established in 1923, has been celebrated till 1947 and was re-established in 1992 once Poland freed itself from Moscow's post-war zone of influence. It commemorates the 1920 Battle of Warsaw heroic victory of Polish forces, whose effective counter-offensive crushed the Bolshevik invaders, cemented Poland's independence recovery and stopped Soviet Russia's westward expansion.
3: A report by Marcin Matuszewski. Personal data of nearly 20 million people, including medical information, has been compromised in a major cyber attack on a medical company in Poland. Piotr Urbaniak has this report.
4: Polish Digital Affairs Minister Krzysztof Gawkowski announced a major data leak affecting nearly 19 million Polish citizens. The stolen database contains more than 2 terabytes of information. The breach resulted from a cyber attack on MyDR, a company responsible for electronic medical records used by many healthcare facilities. Ministry officials said the software was used by 12,000 entities, including public institutions. According to the company's website, the platform handles around 3 million visits each month. Cybersecurity expert Mikołaj Rogalewicz detailed the attack in an interview with Polish radio. Highly sensitive medical information may also be a part of the breach. A trusted source indicates that the data includes

0: includes nearly 19 million unique personal identification numbers. This likely involves various medical records, though the exact details vary depending on the individual. At this stage, we still don't know exactly which specific medical data was exposed or how many people were impacted. Deputy Digital Affairs Minister Michał Gramatyka said the attack might have stemmed from human error by one of the company's employees. He added that language analysis suggests that the perpetrator may be of Indian origin. Gramatyka said there is no reason for panic, but admitted the ministry does not know where the stolen data is. Speaking with Polish radio, cybersecurity expert Adam Hartle shared his insights on the potential psychological profile of the hackers responsible for the attack. Sometimes we deal with cyber criminals who steal information and openly admit what they are, saying, pay up and we won't leak your data online. But then there are those who try to paint themselves as the good guys. They convince themselves of their own innocence, arguing, we're not evil and we're not demanding a ransom. We just want to be compensated for the effort we put into testing these security systems. Gawkowski described the incident as unprecedented and one of the largest security breaches in Poland's digital sphere. He said he remains in contact with relevant state institutions. Law enforcement agencies are involved, and the investigation is supervised by the Central Cybercrime Bureau in cooperation with the prosecutor's office. Gawkowski broke down the global cybersecurity situation in an interview with Polish radio. Hackers constantly evolve and sharpen their skills within their own communities. As governments and private institutions push forward, hackers follow close behind, sometimes leading the race and sometimes trailing. This is why knowing how to react is crucial. Last year, Poland's resilience against cyber attacks exceeded 99%, an unmatched figure in Europe. Yet incidents like this still happen. The minister said procedures are underway to secure the leaked data and transfer it to a safe database where citizens can check whether their information was compromised. He advised anyone affected to block their personal identification number, which can be done instantly through government applications. Gawkowski said MyDR's systems have been blocked, are no longer at risk, and have resumed normal operation. He added that doctors using the platform are being notified and that the state is prepared to support other companies operating similar systems. He also said there is currently no indication of involvement by a foreign state and that the stolen data has not appeared in public. Services are monitoring whether anyone attempts to sell it. Asked whether the ministry is trying to contact the hackers, Gawkowski replied that Poland pursues criminals instead of negotiating with them.
1: A report by Piotr Urbaniak. Poland has been restored to Starlink's European roaming region, reversing a change that had raised concerns among Polish customers using the satellite internet service while traveling abroad. A report by Ada Janiszewska.
2: According to the latest information on Starlink's help center, Poland is now included among the European countries grouped under the company's Starlink Roam plan. Previous information on the website had stated that Poland was excluded from the European region and that accounts registered in Poland were intended for use only within the country. Polish Deputy Prime Minister and Minister of Digital Affairs, Krzysztof Gawkowski, welcomed the change on Thursday evening, saying SpaceX had responded to his demands for Polish customers to receive the same treatment as users elsewhere in Europe. This is good news for Polish Starlink users. I expect SpaceX's declaration to be quickly implemented and the company to keep customers informed. Poles must be treated equally to other European citizens. This was achieved thanks to my and the ministry's digitalization efforts. Now SpaceX has to implement these declarations.
3: Teraz pozostaje zrealizowanie tych zapowiedzi przez firmę SpaceX.
2: He added that he had received a clear declaration that Poland would be included in Starlink Roam's intra-European travel area and that Polish customers would not face any new restrictions. Gawkowski said the development was good news for Polish Starlink users, but stressed that he expected SpaceX to implement the declaration quickly. Prime Minister Donald Tusk received this assurance from its representatives. In making this announcement, the Prime Minister stated that the company was currently unable to explain its decision and some of its representatives allegedly suggested

0: suggest that Poland's exclusion from the European region was the result of an error. At this stage, we were assured that they would review the matter. Starlink has yet to explain what happened or why this problem occurred in the first place. The controversy began earlier this week after reports emerged that Poland had been removed from Starlink's European mobile region. Such a change could have increased costs for Polish customers who use Starlink terminals while traveling outside the country. Starlink's update service rules divide the world into geographical regions. Countries included within the same region are generally treated as a single area for roaming purposes, meaning travel between them does not count as international travel under the relevant rules. The European region includes more than 30 countries, among them Germany, the Czech Republic, Slovakia, Lithuania, France, Spain, Italy, Romania, and Norway. Under the updated policy, new customers became subject to the rules from July 14th, while existing customers are scheduled to fall under them from August 17th. The issue prompted a response from the senior members of the Polish government. Gawkowski said on Wednesday that he had asked SpaceX to urgently restore equal conditions for Polish customers. He also warned that Poland was capable of taking action against major technology companies if necessary, stressing the country's digital sovereignty.
1: If there is no quick response and a return to previous rules, Poland will react. There is no room for big tech companies to apply their policies to citizens or states, since these states do not retaliate against these companies, even though they can. Poland can disable X. If anyone thinks foreign companies are roaming our market and we can't do anything about it, they are mistaken. We also have our own red button and can curb such behavior.
0: In an interview with online broadcaster Onet on Wednesday, Krzysztof Gawkowski argued that Poland should not be treated as a second-class European market by a company that operates commercially in the country. He described the new requirements as unfair and said Polish customers should enjoy the same roaming conditions as customers elsewhere in Europe.
2: The point is that Starlink is changing its regulations in Europe, which unfortunately places Poland as a second-class country for Poles using Starlink.
0: Elon Musk and SpaceX, his company that operates Starlink, haven't changed their standards for many countries, but they have for Poland. This means we'll have to submit some documentation, and in my opinion, this is a scandal. Since SpaceX makes money here, we pay for these Starlinks, and they treat us worse. Foreign Minister Radosław Sikorski also addressed the dispute directly, calling on Elon Musk to stop what he described as discrimination against Polish Starlink users. Sikorski warned that Poland could reconsider its payment for Musk's services, referring to approximately $50 million a year. The latest update to Starlink's help center indicates that Poland is once again part of the European Rome region, potentially removing the additional restrictions that had sparked the dispute. For Polish users, the change means that traveling between Poland and other countries within Starlink's European region should not incur the additional roaming consequences associated with leaving one geographical region for another.
3: A report by Ada Janiszewska. Poland's Prime Minister Donald Tusk has announced the arrest of a Russian national in Warsaw. The individual was reportedly tasked with carrying out the assassination of a U.S. citizen on Polish territory. A report by Piotr Urbaniak.
4: Polish intelligence services detained a Russian national carrying a Ukrainian passport who was allegedly tasked with executing a U.S. and Ukrainian citizen. Prime Minister Donald Tusk announced the arrest on Thursday. Speaking with a Polish press agency, he outlined the context and broader implications of the incident. This is the first time an attack on an American citizen has been orchestrated by the Russian state on our soil, right here in Warsaw. Unfortunately, we must assume that Putin regime will continue trying to eliminate its targets, wherever they may be in the world. As a result, we are treating this matter with the utmost urgency to prevent further attempts against foreign or Polish citizens within our borders. Tusk said the 29-year-old suspect had been recruited by Russian intelligence. He added that the intended target was deemed inconvenient for the Kremlin, with unofficial media reports identifying him as an arms executive supplying military equipment to Ukraine. Bartłomiej Śniadała of the Warsaw Police shared details of the operation in an interview with Polish radio.

0: 29-letniego podejrzanego doszło.
1: The suspect was arrested on August 7th on Wołoska Street in Warsaw. He was swiftly apprehended by officers from the Department for Combating Criminal Terrorism and Homicide. Thanks to the close cooperation and extensive efforts of the Warsaw Metropolitan Police and the Internal Security Agency, the man was charged with accepting a contract killing and preparing an attack. Prime Minister Tusk said the assassination was stopped at the last moment. In an interview with the Polish press agency, he commended everyone involved in making the arrest. I want to thank all the officers from the Internal Security Agency and the police. They did a tremendous job and we managed to avert a disaster. However, we will likely face similar pressure in the future, so we have a difficult road ahead to prevent worst-case scenarios. That was another very worrying sign. Minister Coordinator of Special Services Tomasz Siemoniak confirmed the involvement of US intelligence in the arrest. His spokesman Jacek Dobrzyński praised the agencies involved for their, quote, efficient and above all effective action. He underscored the gravity of the case, noting that the investigation is underway. The detainee faces between 2 and 15 years in prison. The court granted the prosecutor's request and ordered 3 months of pre-trial detention.
2: A report by Piotr Urbaniak. Poland's longest river, the Vistula, has beaten historical water level lows in a number of measuring points across its length over last weekend. Experts warn that further alarming records in this aspect may be broken in the coming weeks. A report by Marcin Matuszewski.
3: Flowing more than 1,000 kilometers from southern Poland's Silesian Beskid Mountains in the south to the coastal city of Gdańsk in the north, the Vistula is both the longest river in Poland and the longest river overall draining into the Baltic Sea. As such, across its length, the Vistula has more than 80 tributaries it strongly depends on, which makes it a very good indicator of Poland's overall hydrological problems if they arise. The recent years have seen just that, with hotter summers, lower annual precipitation and growing water demand causing a number of historic low water levels noted at various measuring points of Polish rivers. Another batch of such alarming records was broken in the last few days, including low water level of 102 centimeters on the Vistula River, noted on Friday at the Warsaw Bulwary Hydrological Station.
4: Dla porównania, rok temu.
3: For comparison, a year ago the lowest of lows at this station was 104 centimeters after recalculation resulting from the recent water gauge zero elevation point change. So Friday's reading represents a new inglorious record for this location. Furthermore, this is not an isolated incident, as very low flows and water levels have also been recorded in recent days at numerous other points, like the nearby Modlin and Nadwilanówka stations.
4: Tu również jest duży problem z niskimi przepływami i stanami wody.
3: Said hydrologist Jan Szymankiewicz of Poland's Meteorology and Water Management Institute, speaking for Polish Radio. Another of this institution's experts, Paweł Staniszewski, added that the Vistula's record lows are not by any means limited to Warsaw. At the Annopol hydrological station in the southeastern region of Lublin, the water level has fallen to 156 centimeters, which was the lowest reading in over 70 years. This is due to the lack of rainfall and lack of water accumulation in river basins, which we've been noticing since January. Across 2026, only 1 month, May, had rainfall totals above the multi-year average. Meanwhile, in all the other months, it was very low. In the upper Vistula River basin, even during the normally wet period of early spring and late winter, rainfall sometimes reached only 15% of the norm. And now we are witnessing the consequences of this, especially as another heat wave is deepening the problem, intensifying evaporation in the very areas struggling with hydrological drought. Paweł Staniszewski said, concluding that in fact the drought in the Vistula River basin has been going on with short breaks.

0: breaks since 2015, and that it is quite likely that late August and early September of 2026 will bring further record lows. Another expert from Poland's Meteorology and Water Management Institute, Emilia Szewczak, pointed out that 78 drought warnings are currently in effect across the country, with the worst situation in its central and southern ports. Record low levels have been recorded in recent days not only on the Vistula, but also on the San, Wisłok, Wieprz, Bug, Liwiec and Upper Warta rivers. As she added, the fact that thunderstorms are predicted across the country in the coming days will not make a significant change for the better in this regard, as what is needed for such is not a short and intense rain, but a steady, low-intensity precipitation over a longer period of time. According to the latest data from the weekend past, water levels at 30 Polish hydrological stations were below the periodic minimum, and at over 450 stations across Poland, the passing water amounts were below the SNQ level, a mean low flow value calculated over a multi-year reference period.
1: A report by Marcin Matuszewski. Most people settle their property disputes in court. In Poland, though, one farmer apparently preferred a more hands-on approach. Armed with a tractor and a plough, he carved a long furrow through a newly resurfaced road, claiming the land was his. A report by Michał Owczarek.

In much of Europe, anarchists tend to be urban kids fed up with the order their parents built for them and itching to smash it all to smithereens in a glorious burst of youthful rebellion. Not so in Poland. In this country, the anarchist may well be a grey-haired granger in muddy boots. And so, over the weekend, a 60-year-old farmer destroyed a newly laid road surface with his plough on the outskirts of the southern city of Gliwice, claiming he owned the land the road was built on. In a video posted online, a tractor is shown lowering its plough into newly laid asphalt and dragging it along the ground, leaving a long gouge in the road. Construction workers saw what was happening, and in an attempt to stop the man, they managed a roadblock with their equipment so the tractor could not ride on. Police officers arrived at the scene and caught the farmer turned anarchist in the act, according to local police department spokesperson Marzena Szwed. Incidentally, it transpired the damage was done with an uninsured tractor to boot. The hot-headed farmer is set to spend the next few months behind bars. He has already been charged with causing significant property damage, Szwed told Polish Radio. At the prosecutor's request, the court ordered the suspect to be held in pretrial detention for 3 months. He faces up to 10 years in prison if convicted. The tractor he was driving did not have the mandatory third-party liability insurance, so it was towed to a police impound lot. The farmer is said to have been in conflict with city authorities for several years and claimed that part of the road belonged to him. For years, he has reportedly opposed the redevelopment of the road, which used to be an ordinary dirt path, and residents had been calling for its renovation for ages. Anyway, the farmer managed to ruin approximately 200 meters of the freshly laid road surface, causing substantial damage, Artur Kruczek of the local road authority said. Our initial estimate for the repairs was more than 90,000 euro. Unfortunately, the final cost will certainly be higher. We'll have to mill the surface again, recompact the road base and lay a new layer of asphalt.

0: dogęścić podbudowę na nowo i na nowo kłaść asfalt.
1: Gliwice's road authority denied the farmers' claims of ownership and said the road is wholly owned by the city, not shared 50-50 with a private individual. In a statement, officials said the status had been confirmed by documents including land and mortgage register entries.
2: And that report by Michał Owczarek wraps up this edition of Warsaw Review. Join us next week for another rundown of the developments in Poland. I'm Agnieszka Bielawska. 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
1: Polish Fusion, Polski Fusion, The Polish Palate, The Polish Quest for Taste, Pierogi, Pizza, Kebab, Molecular Cuisine, Tales from the Polish Kitchen with Agnieszka Bielawska,
0: Elżbieta Krajewska. Hello everyone.
1: Hello.
0: Tourist season.
1: It is, and a recent study showed that we are quite picky when it comes to eating while travelling, because we do not like experimenting. We value quality, we value cleanliness, and also the place that we stop at. I think it's all about those who travel by car. So the obvious place where they eat is a fuel station.
0: Of course. I was thinking traveling, if we are there, then yes, we do like experimenting. But on the road, getting there, not really. And actually, that's quite reasonable. I mean, anyone who has ever experimented at a roadside bar and almost did not make it to their destination or suffered afterwards, no wonder that we choose the places which we know perhaps won't be particularly inventive or particularly tasty, but we know they will be safe.
1: Well, and that limits us what? To the offer on
0: the obvious
1: fuel station and food chains.
0: Mm-hmm.
1: And there we think that it is safe. So we eat burgers and chips and well, hot dogs.
0: Yeah, things which were reheated from frozen. But yeah, I think we believe they are safe. Unless, of course, we have our own sandwiches, which doesn't really come out of this research, does it? I mean, there must be a great number of us who simply take their own and stop in a nice place.
1: A wonderful lunchbox with hard-boiled

boiled eggs and roast chicken leg. And yes. And some wonderful pieces of cake. But then it makes me always wonder, because these are

0: of a wonderful bowl of soup or, I don't know, pierogi or something else.
1: Yeah, pierogi takes me back. That's what I chose. And that's what I said, almost did not reach my destination. Okay.
0: Uh-huh.
1: That's why I think I'd rather not eat or have my own sandwich or indeed head for a burger.
0: Maybe, yes, maybe here, if you've had such a rough experience. Maybe you're right.
1: On the other hand, you know, the sort of rule of thumb is when you are traveling and you're driving on one of the expressways or any larger road through Poland, then I think anywhere else, not only Poland, the rule of thumb is if there are truckers there in a bigger number, it's generally safe.
0: Yes, that is true. Mm-hmm. This I have to agree with. It's usually this kind of, homely comfort food and nourishing and definitely safe, because otherwise they would not be queuing for a plate of.
1: Mm. And those running that bar would not
0: survive for long.
1: Survive for long, exactly.
0: That is true. Mm-hmm. So something that we need to trust. And the thing is that if we're traveling with kids, it is best having your own lunchbox, because then you are absolutely certain that the food is safe. But on the other hand, knowing the taste of kids, it is very hard to deny them a burger or chips if they yell for it and scream.
1: Exactly. I was just thinking that you have your own lunchbox, but you stop there anyway because your youngsters, that's what your youngsters want. And they don't take no for an answer, do they?
0: No, when it comes to burgers and hot dogs or chips, they are...
1: Or ice cream.
0: Yes, they are astonishingly stubborn. But then we do have to remember that while traveling, and if we're traveling long distances, the kind of food that we try to eat during this often very strenuous journeys, because we do have to remember that not only in Poland but also in the south of Europe or elsewhere, there are huge traffic jams on main roads leading to main spots of leisure. So we do have to remember that safe, good and fresh food is something that we do have to take care of.
1: And not only the food. I was looking at this survey and I was thinking that a lot behind the decision to stop at a certain place or not was dictated not only by the food safety, but generally at the, let's call it, infrastructure.
0: Yes, clean infrastructure, that
1: infrastructure
0: is what counts.
1: And a lot of it, so you don't have to queue. And when you were saying that, when you were talking about those traffic jams, I had a view of the road from Zakopane to Krakow, which I think is one of the worst ones in season.
0: And it's only 100 kilometers.
1: Yeah,
0: yes.
1: And then there, if you hit a traffic jam, that is indeed...
0: You're doomed, really. Because there is hardly a place to
1: stop.
0: You know, hide in a forest. So it really, you're doomed.
1: That is the perfect description, yeah. And there was a time also, luckily, that has changed when the roads, those fast roads, which we are so proud of nowadays, were very new in Poland. Yeah, you could get from one place to another very quickly, but there was nowhere to stop, nowhere to even have that burger, which we look down on, or some of us look down on, or to stop for the... as we said, infrastructure. So I think we appreciate what we have nowadays.
0: Definitely. A safe journey.
1: Bye-bye.

0: And people out of 36 that visited cinemas, well, that's great. You have one third of the people watching your films.
1: After 21 years in Hollywood, I feel very strong need to be here as well, to work with young artists here, but also to contribute to my field here, means film music in Poland.
2: Szymanowski, in continental Europe, unfortunately, is rather forgotten. And I think this is a real waste, because he is an extremely exciting composer, and the beauty of his music is really universal.
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1: If you have 12 million

0: Welcome to Offside, the program bringing you Poland-centric news from the world of sport, steeped in a selection of ear-worthy Polish tunes. My name is Marcin Matuszewski and I am your host in this episode, substituting for Danuta Isler. In today's show, we will focus on athletics, as across the past week, Polish sportsmen and sportswomen scored some significant achievements in this domain. First at the Under-20 World Championships in Eugene, US, and then at the ongoing Senior European Championships in Birmingham, UK. Before we dive into the world of track and field, though, let's listen to some Polish music.
1: Był rok 2012, pierwsze wąsy, prawo jazdy, w oczach jeszcze iskierki nadziei, zanim zbladły, zanim zgasły, idę rano pod... 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

0: This was Taco Hemingway and his 2025 released tune Zakochałem się pod apteką, I have fallen in love in front of a pharmacy, produced by Rumak and featuring guest vocals by Livka. It is quite likely that in a similar fashion numerous athletics fans from around the globe have unexpectedly fallen in love in front of their screens on August 8th, when Poland's Anastasia Kusz surprised everyone with her stunning finish and won the World Junior Championships title in women's 400 meters.
1: She's 2 meters in front of the pole. The pole will be tough late, and then Springer behind them. Stephanie Vaquez is in front. Kuss has got a big chance, a really big chance. Stephanie Vaquez has been challenged. Kuss goes up to her, goes past her. It's going to be Europe. It's going to be Poland. It's going to be Kuss. How sweet it is. 51.06. She's run the race of her life to beat the favorite Stephanie Vaquez and Springer.
0: The World Athletics YouTube channel relayed as 2007-born Kusz shocked her higher-ranked rivals, powering through on the home stretch and grabbing the title. The Pole also set a new personal best and a new youth national record of 51.06 in the process.
2: I'm very surprised because my goal is to make a medal here. I don't think that it's a gold medal, so I'm very surprised and very happy. Last meter so very tough, very hard for me, but when I crossed the line, I'm very surprised, happy, grateful, and I found an emotion because it was my dream.
0: Anastasia Kusz said after the race, speaking for the Runner Space YouTube channel. The young athlete's triumph gave Poland its first gold medal at the Under-20 Athletics World Championships in 10 years. It was also Poland's first gold in this discipline in the event's history, as well as the sole medal Polish athletes brought home from the 2026 edition, which concluded on August 9th. Importantly, Anastasia's result also places her in 7th place on the Polish senior women's historical lists, and no other athlete from the national top 10 achieved their best result at such a young age. This fact spells a swift crossing to the senior career of a significant scale for the young Polish star runner, who already joined the rest of Team Poland at the ongoing Senior Athletics European Championships taking place in Birmingham, UK. This provides us a perfect bridge into the second part of our show dedicated to just this event. First though, let's listen to Labirynt Marzeń, the Labyrinth of Dreams, a 2026 released tune by a Pole-led Barcelona-based group Belgrado.

0: This is Offside, a show presenting the latest news from the world of Polish sports, accompanied by a curated selection of Polish tunes worthy of your ears. Just a day after the Junior World Championships concluded in the United States, the Senior European Athletics Championships kicked off in Great Britain's Birmingham on August 10th. Poland did not have to wait long for its first medal at the continental event, as already on the first day sprinter Ewa Swoboda won silver in the women's 100 meters run.
1: I thought there was a little twitch there from Van der Beken, but they get away with it. Really good start there from Dosso. Second to right, look at Swoboda. Swoboda going away with this one. Amy Hunt coming through. Is it going to be gold for Britain? It is indeed, and silver there for Swoboda of Poland.
0: The European Athletics YouTube channel reported. The Pole clocked 11.02 seconds in Monday's final, finishing runner-up just like 2 years ago in Rome, claiming her second consecutive European silver and third overall.
2: I am very happy and very proud of myself. I came here to defend the silver and I managed to achieve it. It's the European Championships, so everyone wants to win here. And I think that this success was in large part because my head just persisted through all this pressure. I was confident in myself. My coach managed to reassure me that I had done a very good job and that I was capable of getting a top result. Ewa Swoboda commented after the run, speaking for Polish radio. Britain's Amy Hunt won the title in 11 seconds, while Belgium's Delphine Nkansa took bronze with 11.06. A day later, August 11th, brought another silver medal by another Polish female runner. This time it was Pia Skrzyszowska, who finished runner-up in the 100 meters hurdles. A photo finish was needed to determine the winner, and the Pole lost the gold by exactly 1/1000th of a second to her friend and arch rival, the Netherlands' Nadine Visser, in what was quite possibly the closest finish in European Championships history.
3: Well,
0: right after we crossed the finish line, I thought I was the winner after all. But unfortunately for me, it turned out that Nadine was better by that 1/1000th of a second. It's the smallest difference possible, so although I am happy to have a medal, it hurts a little that it's not gold. But that's sport.

and I'll do my best to be in the first place again in 2 years at the next European Athletics Championships in Poland's Chorzów. Regardless, I am happy with what I have achieved here because my goal was to come back home with a medal. Pia Skrzyszowska said, speaking for Polish radio after the run. It was her first European silver and third medal overall, as in 2022 in Munich she won the gold and 2 years later in Rome she added a bronze to her collection. The third day of the European Athletics Championships brought Poland's third medal of the event, also won in hurdles, although men's this time. 60 meters hurdles indoor world champion Jakub Szymański ran 110 meters in 13.26 seconds on Wednesday, equaling his season's best and claiming the European bronze. It was a truly outstanding race from all the runners taking part, and this third place means much more to me than just the bronze medal itself, as it is the culmination of all my efforts in the 110 meter distance. So I am very happy to have already reached such an honor. As for the race itself, I was leading at the beginning because, let's be honest, the starts are my forte. Unfortunately, I lost my way a bit towards the end, as I think I grazed the hurdle somewhere on the way. Nevertheless, I still managed to maintain a very good time, close to the national record. 24-year-old Szymański told Polish radio after the medal ceremony. Switzerland's Jason Joseph won gold with 13.12 seconds, and France's Just Quo Matei took silver with 13.16. At the previous European Athletics Championships in 2024, Poland won 6 medals, 2 gold, 2 silver and 2 bronze. And although the Polish medal-winning streak this year did not continue on Thursday, its final tally may still improve as the 2026 event in Birmingham runs until Sunday. This brings us across the finish line of today's Offside. Your host was Marcin Matuszewski. Thank you for listening. We'll be back next week. And to nicely wrap up today's episode, let's conclude with Jamal's Tibu Dibu Dauciu, coming from the group's 2025 released fantastic album Radio Jungle. Yeah. Podnie, chodzę sobie tak.

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0: Hello and welcome to Balance, a program to bring you the two sides of the coin in business and the economy here in Poland. This is a show where money talks, hosted by me, Danuta Isler. In this edition, in the upcoming 2028-2034 multi-annual financial framework, Poland will remain the European Union's largest net beneficiary, securing over 123 billion euros in cohesion, security and agricultural funds. These capital injections are projected to stabilize the country's GDP growth at roughly 3.5%. Analysts argue, however, that the next EU budget will be more than just another financial framework. It is expected to become one of the European Union's key instruments for responding to the growing competitive pressures, increasing security challenges and the costs of industrial transformation.
1: My name is Witold Strzelecki. I'm managing director at Business and Science Poland, the largest Brussels-based association representing Polish companies in discussions with EU institutions.
0: First of all, it's 2026. Why are we talking about EU budget 2028 onwards?
1: Yes, this is actually a very timely discussion. Right now, the EU institutions are negotiating how this budget will look. So the Commission presented its proposal actually last year in July, so we are 1 year into negotiations. But right now, the European Commission, the European Parliament, and the Council of the European Union, which are member states, are discussing how this budget should look, but also what should be the amount of money dedicated to different areas.
0: Is it more about how much money will we get, or rather how much money will be designated for defense purposes, for this or that?
1: Both, actually everything. So the Commission and other institutions are discussing everything. So how this budget will be designed, because it looks quite different compared with the previous one, but then also how much money will go to different areas. Some of them, of course, are crucial for Poland, right? So there is now going a lot of back and forth between institutions to ensure that this budget will, first of all, be agreed. But then the second one, that it will be also beneficial, among others, for the Polish economy and for Polish companies.
0: Clarifying for our foreign listeners, especially in America, EU budget is composed of what? Membership fees?
1: A lot of different elements, but also members' fees. But one interesting example that I can give you is that right now the Commission also proposed to create something that is like the own resources that will be gathered, collected from companies, right? And this is something that, for example, from the perspective of Polish business,

0: It's a little bit tricky and can be a little bit challenging because actually it can put additional burden on companies.
1: Exactly.
0: Now, these days, we are discussing the issue of how to make Europe more competitive, how to boost the competitiveness of the European Union. And we see, for example, that if we add another layer of taxes and this burden, let's say, of companies, it can actually backfire. And instead of boosting the competitiveness, it can actually hijack this idea. So this is something that, among others, we want to highlight.
1: So how much is at stake, money generally and for Poland? And what other challenges do you see from Poland's perspective,
0: yes,
1: one you already mentioned?
0: So we see a lot of opportunities, but also we see a lot of challenges. I can give you a couple. For example, there is something that will be called the European Competitiveness Fund. And this is a funding mechanism that is supposed to support competitiveness and also technologies. And we see a threat that more money will go to the Western member states and more developed, whereas we advocate for more geographical balance here. There are some ideas to include some horizontal requirements that will be put also on investments based on this budget. And we can see that there is also a threat for companies that instead of unlocking the potential, this idea can create additional layer of, let's say, burden that will be difficult for companies to meet. For us, it's very important to ensure that those who will be impacted by those regulations and by this budget are also at the table discussing this solution. But who is better to assess the budget and whether it can work than the companies that will actually have to comply with those requirements and will have to figure out how to get the money from this budget?
1: What is the timeline?
0: The final, let's say, level of money will be probably the last thing that will be agreed. So now it's more negotiating the design. But there is, of course, differences in approach between the Commission, member states, which is also interesting because some member states want a lower budget, including, for example, Germany or the Netherlands, because they want to contribute less. And there are some countries that want to have more money, of course. The timeline is still not decided. However, the budget will start operating from the 1st of January 2028. So in theory, we have still a bit of time. But the goal, at least from what we hear, and this is actually very ambitious, is to finalize the negotiations by the end of this year, before we enter 2027. And in 2027, it will be a year of many elections in the European Union, including France.
1: That'll be crucial too.
0: Yeah. So the goal is to finalize those negotiations ahead of the, let's say, the election year. But in our opinion, it can be difficult, challenging to finalize it. But we see that right now, at least the ambition is to before the end of the year.
1: Fingers crossed. Thank you very much.
0: Thank you very much.
2: Grzegorz Radziejewski, head of cabinet to Commissioner Piotr Serafin, responsible for budget for the administration and the anti-fraud. Given that we talk about the seven-year perspective, 28-34, in fact, the whole machinery to be able to implement the money that will be later on agreed needs to be put in place early enough, which means actually more than 1 year ahead of the starting date. So in fact, in the middle of 26, it's high time to get into the business.
1: Commissioner Serafin and his team probably have a very tough job. I can imagine that each member state wants to have a lot of money for a lot of projects, you name it, right? Is that how it works?
2: Of course. This is the art of the European Union, and the budget is not the exception in this. We need to find the compromise and a solution that will serve all interests represented by the member states, but also various stakeholders.
1: Among new things, there will be
2: European Competitiveness Fund that should serve to address the issue that throughout the years, as continent, we have lost the competitive edge compared to the global partners or contenders, be it US or China or other ones. Some very targeted investment in boosting European competitiveness as such is needed, and this fund, as we propose, is indeed foreseen to try to address this challenge.
1: How challenging are those discussions when it comes to Poland?
2: Poland is, of course, always very much, has been always interested very much in the European budget, and rightly so, because it's been always the member state that has benefited most. Well, the message is that times change. Poland has become, throughout the years of its membership, richer and richer, which means that in future perspectives, the access to this easy funding, let's say, it will cease gradually, but it will cease. And the time comes to look at other domains and other fields to improve the ability of the Polish operators, of the Polish state, to access the funds elsewhere, like, for instance, the Competitiveness Fund. When it comes to the part of the budget which is nationally divided, the original proposal of the Commission Poland has been allotted 123 billion euros for the period. This is the highest figure when you try to compare to other member states. This is by far, that will be a challenge to spend.
1: Thank you.
2: Thank you very much.
1: Michał Szczerba, member of Poland's ruling TV coalition and member of the European Parliament.
3: We want to have a bigger budget so we can

0: combine new challenges, security and defense, especially military mobility, with the current priorities, including cohesion fund and common agricultural policy. Coming back to security and defense, the most important is an increase from 14.9 billion euro in a current perspective to 131 billion euro in the future. It means 9 times more for defense security. And this is not the only money which will be dedicated to this sector, because despite this new fund for defense and space within European Competition Fund, we'll have also concrete finances for military mobility, more than 18 billion euro, for security, for science and research programs, for development of the defense sector and production, and also cybersecurity and dual-use technologies.
1: How challenging have negotiations or talks about the budget been? I was told by an official from Commissioner Serafin Sofin right now that the money is set and there is no more money.
0: What I can say is that the European Parliament position now is, it's not about accepting the Commission proposal, it's about trying to be a co-author of this budget. That's why we decided with the April voting that we want a bigger budget. We don't want the new generation EU instrument be included in this budget. We want to exclude this. So this will create a new possibilities to finance new positions. And of course, our priorities are security and defense, competition and European industry. Of course, we want to scale up the budget, but at the same time, we are proposing new financing coming, for instance, with digital mechanism.
1: Thank you very much.
2: I was talking to Witold Strzelecki, Managing Director of Business and Science Poland, as well as Grzegorz Radziejewski, Head of Cabinet of Commissioner Piotr Serafin, as well as Michał Szczerba, Member of the European Parliament and the ruling Civic Platform. That's all in this week's edition of Balance. I'm Danuta Isler. Thanks for listening.

0: 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Welcome to Focus, our weekly look at the arts and culture scene in Poland. I'm Agnieszka Łaszczuk, and today we're turning our attention to Warsza Muzyk, Warsaw's Chamber Music Festival. It opens on the 1st of August and runs through the month at the weekends, marking its 10th edition this year. Concerts take place in courtyards and historic buildings across the city, many in the former Warsaw Ghetto, with a focus on Jewish composers alongside classical and contemporary works. Admission is almost entirely free, aside from a ticketed anniversary gala later in August. This year's opening concert brings together American clarinetist David Krakauer, known for blending klezmer with jazz and classical music, and a Polish flautist Ania Karpowicz, who curates the festival together with pianist Marek Bracha. I had the honor and pleasure to speak to David Krakauer about his musical journey and what it means to him to perform in spaces like these. I also talked to Ania Karpowicz about this year's program. The festival takes place on the site of the former Jewish ghetto in Warsaw.
1: Yes.
0: How do you approach that as an artist, as a musician, but also as a person on a more individual level? How does it feel to you to perform in such a place?
1: Well, I think when one just speaks about it, it's sort of intellectual, it's hard to feel it. But I think as soon as one is in the place, there a tremendous feeling comes through. I'm always very interested in site-specific kinds of experiences. For example, I visit the homes of the great jazz musicians in New York. You know, it's just a building, but when I'm there, it's always very moving to think of this, one of my heroes, like Coleman Hawkins, the great saxophonist, walking into his apartment building and having his soirees with all his friends. And these kinds of things are very moving. And in the same way, being in the former ghetto, in these sites, and knowing what transpired there and over so many years, and that then one has one's feet on the ground and you are in the place, then it is, of course,

0: incredibly moving. So I am so excited. And I wrote to Osvaldo Golikov that we were going to play, that I was going to perform the Dreams and Prayers of Isaac the Blind in this site. And he was just so moved and so thrilled. And he was thanking me and Anya from the bottom of his heart for this moment.
1: Throughout your career, you've mixed klezmer music with other genres, with other contemporary genres, with jazz, but also with funk. And I wanted to ask you, what's the significance of klezmer music nowadays, artistically, but also, of course, it carries this whole package, this whole historical package within it?
0: Well, of course, if we had all day, we could speak for a long, long, long time about this. But maybe I'll try to very briefly mention, you know, my great-grandparents came to the United States from this part of the world. My great-grandfather on my father's side was born in Bielsk-Podlavsky. My grandmother on my father's side was from near Minsk. My grandfather on my mother's side was from Lviv. And so, this was my family, came in the late 19th century, early 20th century to the United States, seeking a new life, fleeing oppression, religious persecution, and very difficult economic conditions. And so, this wave of immigration between about 1880 and 1920, of course, brought music and brought klezmer music. And this coincided with the big boom in the recording industry. And so many, many, many klezmer pieces were recorded during that time on 78 records. And this, of course, saved the music pretty much from extinction. Mm-hmm.
1: That's amazing. Yeah. I did not know that story.
0: Yeah. And, you know, I think of the music, this was when I started to learn the music, actually later in life, in my 30s. This was my Rosetta Stone, this way to get back to the music, to study these old recordings. Because I grew up in an assimilated household. My grandparents spoke Yiddish to hide things from my parents. So, of course, my parents understood Yiddish perfectly, but they didn't speak. I never heard my parents speak. I thought, I must have 100 words of Yiddish in my head. I counted. I have about 30, maybe 40. But then I grew up playing the clarinet, playing classical music, also playing jazz, very influenced by Sidney Bechet and Louis Armstrong and John Coltrane and Charlie Parker and all many, many of the great jazz musicians, Coleman Hawkins, as I mentioned, and I could go on and on. And listening to this music from about age 11 on and studying classical music very seriously with one of the great teachers of classical clarinet, Leon Rushanoff, who was also a very open person. He said, you should do everything. You should play jazz. You should do whatever your heart desires. But I kind of abandoned jazz in my early 20s, went for a classical career. For 10 years, I did everything a musician could do, playing in opera orchestras, ballet orchestras, playing freelance, a lot of contemporary music. I was playing, concerts where John Cage was sitting just a few feet away from me. Just incredible experiences like that. But when I was about 30, I said to myself, I threw the baby out with the bathwater. Mm-hmm. You know, I want to improvise again. I want to find, quote unquote, off the page music, music where I don't have to read the notes, but really play from my heart. And also, you know, even classical music, when you play by memory, you're still reading the notes. You're responsible for these notes. Whereas I wanted to make up things. I wanted to write my own music. So, and then klezmer made sense to me. Why? It was interesting. It was around 1988. And this was, of course, the time of perestroika, of the opening up of Eastern and Central Europe. And suddenly Americans in general were suddenly saying, oh my gosh,

0: You know, there's this whole world, and again, quote unquote, behind the Iron Curtain. I grew up as a kid. My name is Krakauer.
1: Of course,
0: and
1: yes.
0: So
1: coming from Krakow.
0: From Krakow.
1: Yeah.
0: But I thought to myself, I will never see the city of my name because it's behind the Iron Curtain, at least as a child.
1: Mm-hmm.
0: I mean, I didn't know that people, you could travel, but it felt so far away. And, you know, then in the late 80s, suddenly Philip Roth was publishing Bruno Schulz, mm-hmm. publishing Gombrowicz. I read Ferdydurk around that time. What an amazing book. So for me, suddenly this connection with my roots became very, very important. And it coincided with this moment in the late 80s. And so I just made a decision. There was this group that found me somehow, and they said, we're looking for a clarinet player. And they brought me to Germany, and we played suddenly for 1,000, you know, yelling, screaming, partying Europeans, mm-hmm. and not necessarily Jewish.
1: Mm-hmm.
0: Europeans who were suddenly seeing this Jewish music as a kind of a symbol of multiculturalism. And you know, so suddenly we were political without waving a flag. We were just playing music and we were expressing these values of multiculturalism. And this was the beginning of a journey for me that I'm still incredibly involved with to this day. That I feel, you know, yes, playing music is wonderful, but I feel like it's so important to be an ambassador of humanism and of multiculturalism and of dialogue between people. My partner, Kathleen Tagg, and I write music together, create projects like A Good Vibes Explosion. We have a new project called Songs of Action, The French Connection, working with French artists. There's a moment where I sing in Yiddish, and the other singer, her name is Karimush, and she sings in Arabic at the same time. And we sing a song by Mordechai Gebirtig, Es brennt, The City is Burning, and we're singing in Yiddish and Arabic at the same time. We, as artists, need to do what we can. And you know, I'm so excited to be invited to Warsaw Musik to continue that mission and that message, so important.
1: You've performed in Poland many times, numerous times. Do you see anything specific about Polish audiences? How do they respond to your music? We in Poland, we've been rediscovering Jewish culture through music, for example.
0: Well, the Polish audiences are so warm.
1: That's sweet.
0: And excited and very, very, you know, who knows? I can't read people's minds, mm-hmm. but I do believe that Poland has lived a very, very complex, at times tragic history, and that is understood in that moment when we are together in a performance situation. I think mm-hmm. that's very, very clear to me. So that's very, very special. But often in Europe too, in other parts of Europe, in France and Germany, I have that feeling that a history was lived. I think America is in deep trouble now because they have not lived a history like that. I think that what can music do? People say, oh, music is a luxury, and I disagree. I think music is a necessity, and it is something that without that, the border between culture and barbarism dissolves, and then we're really, really done. So I think that it's very important to stay positive and do what we do, and do what we do militantly.
1: Thank you so much, Anya. Now over to you. Music is definitely not a luxury item because the festival is free.
2: Absolutely. It's open and free because mostly we visit private

0: backyards and we go into people's homes. So how could we charge them to listen to the music in their own backyard? So yes, it's radically open, and it has also this mission of reaching out. As a classical musician, it's a problem that mostly we play for people who already bought tickets and are interested. And it's not easy to show classical music to people that have no idea and are not in the circle. So Warsza Music is also an attempt to a little bit broaden the audience and to show how classical music can be relevant to the place, to the history, but also to your everyday life. Because when we play in the backyards, we hear children playing, dogs barking, people, I don't know, frying schabowy, you know, like really everyday life. And that's what music should be about.
1: Can you share some highlights of the festival? This is a question, of course, I need to ask.
0: The highlight is sitting right next to me.
1: Of course, because you're opening the festival. And it's a very significant date also for our Polish history, because it's the anniversary of the Warsaw Uprising. What are the highlights, except, of course, for David Krakauer? Can you share?
0: Yes, we have this amazing inauguration. Then I would say an important concert would be on the 16th of August. We play in Plac Centralny in front of the Studio Theater together with Dominik Strycharski. We play a program from Syrena Re project that was recently released on a CD. And why is it special? Because Bar Studio, we work with them for many, many years. They decided to throw us a birthday party because it's the 10th edition of the festival. So we are going to have a wonderful party after the concert, and also a screening of a short documentary by Piotr Opawski about the festival. So it's going to be really special. And I think another highlight would be the end of the festival. We have a gala concert at the Lutosławski Studio in Warsaw with AUXO Orchestra under the direction of Maestro Marek Moś. It's called Rozświetlanie, so
1: Illuminating, or maybe not enlightening, but rather I think illuminating.
0: Yeah, it would be, and it comes from Verklärte Nacht by Schönberg, the title of the concert. So we're enlightening a little bit the history of Warsaw and celebrating also the 10th anniversary with the orchestra.
1: And what would you say to those who maybe aren't very familiar with the Jewish influenced music, with a Jewish heritage? How would you encourage them to come to the festival, even if they're not so much into classical music, or even if they don't know much about klezmer music?
0: First of all, I think Warsza Music Festival is the only festival in Poland held in backyards. So just for the experience, it may be nice to visit. Moreover, it's not a festival exactly about ethnicity, ethnicity. It's about pre-war, multicultural Warsaw, which happened to be in one-third Jewish. So we have music by German and Russian and Polish and big composers, like everybody knows Schumann or, you know, Rachmaninoff or whatever, or Schönberg. Also, of course, we have the Polish composers with Jewish roots, like Tanzmann, Weinberg, Kassen, and so on. And some improvised and contemporary music as well. So it's really a diverse program. So if you're not familiar with classical music, just take a chance, because there are a lot of things going on.
1: I truly encourage you to check out the festival's program online, on the official website and on social media channels. Your host today was Agnieszka Łaszczuk. 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
1: You're tuned to Warsaw. Welcome to Europe East, a look at life and events in this part of the continent. I'm Agnieszka Wielawska. On August the 15th, Poland celebrates Armed Forces Day and the anniversary of what is known in Poland as the Miracle on the Vistula, the Battle of Warsaw fought in August 1920, which was one of the decisive encounters of the Polish-Bolshevik War. A report by Michał Kubicki.
2: The month of August 1920 is considered as an important milestone in Poland's modern history. Barely 2 years earlier, Poland regained her independence after 120 years of occupation by Prussia, Austria and Russia. It recreated itself in the void left by the collapse of the three partitioning powers and has been legally recognized as an independent entity in the Versailles Peace Accords. However, the collapse of all established order in Central and Eastern Europe condemned the infant republic to a series of nursery brawls, and between 1918 and 1921, Poland had to fight six wars concurrently.
3: The gravest of all was the Soviet War, which alone threatened the Polish Republic's new regained independence and its very existence. The Bolsheviks dreamt of swallowing the new republic. They thought of incorporating it into their state as another Soviet republic, in the hope that it would serve as their red bridge with revolutionary Germany to spread the Red Revolution to the advanced capitalist countries of Western Europe.
2: The Soviet war against Poland grew out of an unplanned skirmish at Bereza Kartuska in the eastern part of the country in February 1919. But early on in 1920, the action expanded dramatically. From January onwards, the Red Army was constructing a huge strike force of 700,000 men. And in March, the Soviet command gave orders for a major offensive to the west, led by the 27-year-old general Mikhail Tukhachevsky. But Poland's erstwhile leader and founder of the state, Józef Piłsudski, nipped these preparations in the bud and delayed the Soviet advance through a series of fiercely contested battles. However, fortunes changed in the summer. Budionny's 1st Cavalry Army smashed its way through the Polish lines, and Tukhachevsky issued his famous order of the day, in which he told his soldiers

0: marched to the west over the corpse of White Poland.
1: By the beginning of August 5th, Soviet armies were approaching the suburbs of Warsaw. The situation was critical. All diplomatic intervention had failed to produce an

0: the Vistula River, west of Warsaw. Yet, to Tukhachevsky's surprise, Warsaw's fragile defenses held firm, and the initial attack on the Vistula bridgehead was repulsed.
1: On August the 15th, the Soviet march was contained by the skillful operation of General Władysław Sikorski, the same man, by the way, who was commander-in-chief of the Polish armed forces in the West during World War II. He achieved what many people thought was impossible, considering the might of the Russian army. So much so that, from then on, what happened was referred to as a miracle on the Vistula River, brought about by the intervention of God.
0: By August 18th, the entire Soviet army was encircled and the Soviet rout was complete. Three Soviet armies were annihilated. The rest struggled eastward in total disarray. The Bolsheviks were stopped. And just as the Poles looked set to march on Moscow, Lenin sued for peace. An armistice was signed in October, and the final terms were confirmed by the Treaty of Riga early next spring.
1: Military historians refer to the battle on the Vistula River of 1920 as one of the most crucial events of this century. The significance of the Polish victory was not lost on contemporaries. In Western Europe, the feelings of many people who heaved with a sigh of relief at the time were summed up best by the British ambassador to Berlin, Lord Dabernon, in Gibbonian style, when he wrote,
0: "If Charles Martel had not checked the Saracen conquest at the Battle of Tours, the interpretation of the Koran would now be taught at the schools of Oxford, and her pupils might demonstrate to a circumcised people the sanctity and the truth of the revelation of Mohammed. Had Pilsudski and Sikorski failed to arrest the triumphant advance of the Soviet army at the Battle of Warsaw, not only would Christianity have experienced a dangerous reverse, but the very existence of Western civilization would have been imperiled. The Battle of Tours saved our ancestor from the yoke of the Koran. The Battle of Warsaw saved Central and parts of Western Europe from a more subversive danger, the fanatical tyranny of the Soviet."
2: That was a report by Michał Kubicki. This week's solar eclipse and the Perseid meteor shower once again drew Czechs outside to look at the sky. They also highlighted something unusual about the country. Czechia has one of the densest networks of public observatories and planetariums in Central Europe. Vít Pohanka from Radio Prague has this report.
3: The Czech Astronomical Society lists 55 observatories that are open to the public, and the total rises to around 60 or more astronomical facilities when separate planetariums are included. Simona Bérová is the press secretary of the Czech Astronomical Society.
4: The Czech Republic is unique globally for the number of its observatories. Just as Czechs are mushroom pickers and gardeners, many of them are also amateur astronomers.
3: The comparison is striking even within Central Europe. Our survey of directories maintained by national astronomical organizations suggests that Czechia has roughly 6 public observatories and planetariums for every million inhabitants, considerably more per capita than, say, Austria, Germany or Poland. Only neighboring Slovakia comes close, perhaps reflecting the two countries' shared history. But the Czech fascination with astronomy goes back much further than Czechoslovakia itself. Prague was already an important European center for the study of the heavens around the turn of the 17th century, when some of the leading scientists of the age were drawn to the court of Emperor Rudolf II.
4: In the 16th century, Prague became a center of astronomy, thanks to the work of Tycho Brahe and Johannes Kepler. In 1917, the Czech Astronomical Society was founded. Here they brought astronomy closer to the public, not just the scientists, and they built the Štefánik Observatory on Petrin Hill. Astronomy becomes a hobby.
3: So popular astronomy was already firmly established here long before the communist takeover

0: of 1948. What happened afterwards, however, greatly expanded its reach. The communist state invested heavily in scientific education and encouraged people, particularly children and teenagers, to take an interest in astronomy.
1: During the communist era, there was a golden era of people's observatories. In every city, observatories were established, a center of education. There were clubs for children, observatories established by regions or cities gradually transformed. They turned into education centers with digital planetariums. Even so, there are still many people's observatories that offer a view through a telescope.
0: There was also a powerful political dimension to the fascination with space. Czechoslovakia was an active participant in Interkosmos, the Soviet-led program that involved other socialist countries in space research and eventually human spaceflight. For Czechoslovaks, the defining moment came in March 1978.
2: Дал возможность третьей стране в истории человечества выйти в космическое пространство.
0: And that was the flight of Vladimir Remek aboard Soyuz 28. He became the first person in space who was neither a Soviet nor an American citizen. And Czechoslovakia became only the third country in the world to have one of its citizens travel into space. Remek spent nearly 8 days in orbit, most of them aboard the Salyut 6 space station. His mission was presented at home as a major national achievement and gave the already considerable public interest in astronomy and space exploration another powerful boost. The political system that promoted science and space exploration, partly for ideological reasons, disappeared in 1989, but Czech involvement in space did not. Czechia has been a full member of the European Space Agency for many years, and Czech scientists, research institutions and companies now take part in a wide range of European space programs, from Earth observation and satellite technology to scientific experiments and space exploration.
3: ESA supports the Czech Republic in preparing its national mission to the International...
0: Czechia has been a full member of the European Space Agency for many years, and Czech scientists, research institutions and companies now take part in a wide range of European space programs, from Earth observation and satellite technology to scientific experiments and space exploration.
3: Let's celebrate Aleš Svoboda, the feats of imagination and technology that will launch him into space.
0: And more than half a century after Vladimír Remek, another Czech is preparing to follow him into space. Aleš Svoboda, a Czech fighter pilot and member of ESA's astronaut reserve, is due to fly to the International Space Station in 2027, subject to final approval, becoming the first Czech astronaut to visit the ISS. Meanwhile, many Czech observatories have modernized, but the basic attraction remains remarkably simple.
1: People are curious. They like to look at planets, distant galaxies or the moon. They also come to astronomical events such as the Perseids, now here, lunar or solar eclipses.
0: Explained Simona Bérová, the press secretary of the Czech Astronomical Society, and this week offered a perfect example. Two spectacular astronomical phenomena came together in the August sky, providing another reminder of why Czechia, with its remarkable network of observatories and generations of enthusiastic amateurs, can reasonably be described as a nation of stargazers.
4: A report by Vít Pohanka. The Romanian labor market is undergoing a period of swift transformation driven by economic uncertainty, the rising costs of living and technological shifts. More from Vlad Palcu from Radio Romania International.
5: According to the Work Monitor 2026 study carried out by Randstad Romania, 82% of employees believe that the salary remains the key factor when seeking a new position. At the same time, however, an increasing number of Romanians are prioritizing work-life balance, flexible scheduling, and workplace autonomy. We spoke with Ionuț Huzu, Commercial Director at Randstad Romania, about the study's findings and the evolving expectations of the Romanian workforce.
6: Acest 82% ne spune că în 2026 românii nu mai alergă după promisiune.
5: The 82% figure tells us that in 2026, Romanians are no longer chasing promises, but stability. At a time when prices are climbing and everything feels uncertain, the salary has become the only solid foundation. In short, people are still looking for a workplace where they feel valued. But if at the end of the month their earnings don't cover the bills or keep up with inflation, the conversation doesn't even start. For employers, the message is clear. Before offering perks and modern offices, it is financial security that gets people to the interview, Ionuț Huzu said. However, when it comes to preserving your current job, priorities become more nuanced. Nearly half of respondents say that work-life balance is the main reason they chose to remain with their company, ranking it above salary and even job security. It is a clear signal that flexibility and quality of life carry more weight than ever in professional decisions. Ionuț Huzu referred to this balance between professional and personal life.
6: Acest work-life balance este un fenomen interesant. Salariul este cel care te ajută.
5: This work-life balance is a fascinating phenomenon. Salary is what gets you to sign the contract, but balance is what makes you stay. Essentially, money is the bait, while free time and peace of mind are the reasons you don't walk away. Over the years, I've noticed that people have realized the career isn't a sprint, but a marathon. To sustain yourself in the long run, you need a job that doesn't rob you of your personal life. In conclusion, the salary brings us to the office, but the quality of life keeps us from handing in our resignation, Ionuț Huzu said. The Work Monitor 2026 study highlights that Romanians are becoming more cautious about changing jobs. Employees seem more guarded. Flexibility, however, remains non-negotiable. 40% would not accept a new position without the freedom to choose their work location, while over 40% say a flexible schedule is just as vital. The study also reveals that nearly half of Romanians either have or are looking for a second job. Ionuț Huzu explains.
6: Într-adevăr, conform studiului, 47% dintre români fie caută.
5: Indeed, the study shows that 47% of Romanians are either looking for a second job or already have one. This is well above the global average of 40%, clearly indicating the pressure caused by the rising cost of living. Yet, on the other hand, we're also seeing a shift in people's mindset. Roughly 37% of Romanians want to explore multiple sectors simultaneously, so it's ultimately a blend of financial necessity and a desire to remain flexible on the market. In 2026, flexibility isn't just about where you work, but how you work. According to the study, 40% of Romanians will reject a job outright if it doesn't offer that freedom. But beyond the schedule, people are also looking for trust. To retain talent today, employers must move from control to collaboration. Our advice is simple. Give people the autonomy to do their job in their own style and invest constantly in their development. It's clear that those who offer independence receive loyalty in return, Ionuț Huzu said. What are the biggest reasons for concern for Romanians, according to the Randstad analysis?
6: Sunt două motive mari de îngrijorare. Pe de o parte, vedem știrile despre conflicte, problemele economice, iar pe de altă parte, auzim tot mai des despre cum inteligența artificială ar putea să ne schimbe.
5: There are two big reasons for concern. On the one hand, we hear news about conflicts and economic problems. And on the other hand, we hear more and more often about how artificial intelligence could change our jobs. Naturally, against this uncertain background, more and more Romanians prefer caution to being open to new professional experiences, Ionuț Huzu told us. Technology visibly changes people's relationship with their jobs. Half of employees are already using artificial intelligence for advice related to their professional activity, and digital skills are becoming increasingly important on the labour market. Although many Romanians believe that technology can make their work easier and increase productivity, they also fear that some jobs will disappear in the not-too-distant future. Ionuț Huzu explains.
6: Inteligența artificială este un subiect foarte

0: disputat pe un ISP, iar alții se folosesc de
1: Artificial
0: prezența
1: intelligence is a very controversial topic. Some are scared, others take advantage of it. Although the results of the survey show that 60% of employees see AI as a tool to boost productivity, trust in leadership remains solid at 71%. However, if employees go to AI for advice, this is a signal that managers need to evolve. The role of a leader changes that of a technical expert to a facilitator of collaboration, and this is a very important thing that all company managers need to be aware of.
2: A report by Vlad Palku. Finally in the magazine, Patricia Polakovicheva from Radio Slovakia International looks at the growing popularity of crypto assets in Slovakia and what the introduction of a new regulation means for ordinary investors.
3: Cryptocurrencies are no longer operating in a completely unregulated environment. Since the introduction of the MiCA regulations, crypto asset service providers are required to meet stricter standards and obtain a license, marking an important shift in how the market is supervised. Even with new rules in place, investing in crypto still carries significant risks, including high price volatility, the potential for fraud, and the risk of losing access to funds. While regulation can improve transparency and strengthen consumer protection, it cannot remove the fundamental uncertainty that comes with these assets. This is why it remains essential for every investor to understand what they are buying and to be fully aware of the risks involved. But does regulation actually make investing in crypto safe? And how well do Slovaks really understand what they are putting their money into? I spoke to
4: Daniel Duriac, senior policy expert within a crypto assets and innovation section of National Bank of Slovakia.
3: When we say that the crypto asset market is now regulated, what does it actually mean for someone who simply wants to buy Bitcoin, for example? And what is different today compared to before?
4: Well, the most important change that now only licensed and supervised entities can provide these services. So before this regulation, all you needed was so-called trade license, and it was very easy to get. We had in Slovakia hundreds of these entities. Many of them were just natural persons. And as you can imagine, since there was no licensing process, no strict requirements, the quality of services was quite low. And it was very difficult for consumers to distinguish between legitimate crypto asset service providers and a lot of not that legitimate and sometimes even scams from other companies. So right now the situation is quite different. Only the companies that were able to pass the quite rigorous licensing process can provide these services. And just to illustrate it, out of 550 entities that had these trade licenses in Slovakia, only six got a MiCA license. So it was quite strict. And in EU, out of thousands of entities, only something over 300 entities can now provide these services. So maybe to sum it up, the process of investing in crypto via those regulated entities is safer now than it was before.
3: A lot of people might think that if something is regulated, it automatically means that it's safe. So is crypto actually safer now that these new rules are in place, or can people still simply just lose their money, as you already mentioned, the scammers and all of these things?
4: Yes, this is something to distinguish, because even though the process of investing in crypto became safer, the investment in crypto itself is still very risky, because a regulation can reduce the risk of fraud or poor governance or operational failures, but it cannot eliminate the investment risk, because investment risk is inherent with crypto. Many crypto assets do not have certain value and many of the projects will fail. And so, for example, even if you invest via this regulated way, via this supervised crypto asset service providers, you can still lose like 90% of your investment in a few months, because this is part of crypto. For example, Bitcoin lost like 50% of its value during last year. It can also gain like 100% if it's good year. But as you can see, crypto assets are very volatile and it's not suitable for everyone, because you need to be able to handle this extreme volatility. And therefore, we recommend in general, if someone wants to invest in crypto, to only invest a small part of its investment portfolio in crypto, because higher gains are always associated with higher risk.
3: I found it interesting that according to the NBS survey on crypto assets, almost a majority of Slovaks have heard about them, but at the same time, almost half of the people say that they have no knowledge.

0: about them at all. And do you think this is one of the biggest problems, that people invest in crypto without fully understanding what are they actually buying?
1: This is a big problem because people in general do not really understand crypto, and therefore they are more likely to become a victim of scams. And we can see it from complaints that we get from consumers. For example, if some fake banks were to offer 20% return, most people would assume, okay, this is not real, this is some kind of scam. But if very similar offer comes regarding crypto, people will assume, yeah, this could be real, and then they will become victim of scam. Because many people heard stories about Bitcoin going from like zero to 100,000, and they think, yes, this coin is next Bitcoin, this is my opportunity to become really rich, and it usually ends up badly. So yes, we think it's important for people to understand crypto, and therefore we at National Bank of Slovakia have many activities focused on increasing financial literacy, also focused on crypto, and all these activities are covered by our brand Peť Peňazí.
0: The survey also shows that Slovaks' experience with crypto is growing, but the number of people who currently own crypto is changing significantly. What does it tell us about how Slovaks view crypto today, and is it still more of an experiment for them, or is it becoming sort of like a more common form of investment?
1: As you mentioned, according to our survey, number of people who own crypto is not that different from the situation 2 years ago when we did the previous survey, because I think most people in Slovakia who wanted to buy crypto already bought it, and probably new investors will only approach crypto if there is some kind of bull run, if the price increases, or if there are new channels to buy crypto. For example, some banks even in Slovakia are interested to offer crypto to their clients, so this could be also opportunity for some people who will never open account at some crypto exchange but who trust their bank, so they can buy crypto from them. But regarding the second part of your questions, yes, according to our survey, the views of Slovak regarding crypto is changing slowly. And because 2 years ago when we did the previous survey, people were buying crypto mostly for speculation. Now the investment purpose is more often than speculation. So we can see that people consider crypto right now more some kind of alternative investment than just pure speculation.
0: If someone says, I want to try investing in crypto, what are the basic things that they should check beforehand, and what should they be most careful about? The National Bank of Slovakia lists some basic recommendations, such as checking whether the provider is authorized, not relying solely on advertising or influencers, and also investing only money that you can afford to lose.
1: Yes, and before any kind of recommendation, one should answer the questions whether crypto is actually suitable for me, because as I mentioned before, if someone is some kind of conservative, risk-averse investor who cannot sleep if his investment loses 10% during one day, then crypto is not suitable for him. But if someone is able to handle the volatility, then the first recommendation is, as you mentioned, to only use licensed crypto asset service providers. You can easily check it on our website, National Bank of Slovakia, and all the crypto asset service providers, Slovak or foreign, who can provide crypto asset services in Slovakia are listed there. So if the providers that you want to buy crypto from is not listed there, this is a big warning sign, and I would definitely recommend to choose different crypto asset service providers. Second recommendation is, as you also mentioned, is only invest money you can afford to lose, because you should be prepared for this volatility and possibly for a complete loss of your investment. And if you invest too big part of your portfolio, then you might panic and then sell it at the worst moment. So this is why we recommend just invest small part of your investment portfolio in crypto. And another problem that is quite common is use of leverage or debt. So if you combine volatility of crypto with some kind of leverage, this is usually a recipe for disaster. So this is the second recommendation, to only invest money you can afford to lose. And third recommendation is to only invest in something you understand. People sometimes follow so-called influencers or finfluencers, or they just repeat what they see on social media, but it's oftentimes advertisement, so it's not genuine advice. And in crypto, there is this saying, do not trust, verify.
2: And that report by Patricia Polakowiczewa brought us to the end of this edition of Europe East. From Agnieszka Wielawska, thanks for joining me.

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0: Hello, I'm Agnieszka Bielawska, welcoming you to Warsaw Review, our regular rundown of some of the top stories of the passing week in Poland. Coming up for the annual Armed Forces Day parade.
1: This year it will feature approximately 2,000 soldiers and 300 military vehicles, including Polish Army's state-of-the-art equipment.
0: Poland reports a major data leak.
2: Hackers constantly evolve and sharpen their skills within their own communities. Last year, Poland's resilience against cyber attacks exceeded 99%, yet incidents like this still happen.
0: And Poland rejoins Starlink's European roaming region after dispute.
3: This is good news for Polish Starlink users. I expect SpaceX's declaration to be quickly implemented and the company to keep customers informed.
0: The annual Armed Forces Day shows and parades took place across the country on August 15th, and Marcin Matuszewski reported ahead of the event.
1: Each year on August 15th, the Polish Armed Forces Day celebrations roll across the country to commemorate the 1920 Battle of Warsaw victory. Their focal point is always the Grand Polish Army Parade in Warsaw, and on Saturday its 2026 edition will march down Warsaw's Wisłostrada River Shore Motorway. Speaking for Polish Radio, Deputy Prime Minister and Defense Minister Władysław Kosiniak-Kamysz stressed that the Warsaw event will be a show of strength of the Polish Army. This year it will feature approximately 2,000 soldiers and 300 military vehicles, including Polish Army's state-of-the-art equipment such as Borsuk transporters, K2 tanks and Patriot interceptor launchers. At the same time, around 60 Polish Air Force planes, helicopters and drones will be visible in the sky, including the latest F-35 fighter jets.
4: Śmigłowców bez załogowców.
1: Poland's defense minister listed.
4: Bardzo się cieszę, że będą brać udział nasi sojusznicy.
1: I am also very happy that our allies will participate in this undertaking, and I mean both the presence of their units at the parade and the fact that defense ministers from our allied countries will be there. So I invite everyone to join the celebrations throughout Poland. Let this day be a day of unity for the security of the Polish state.
4: Jedności na rzecz bezpieczeństwa państwa polskiego.
1: Władysław Kosiniak-Kamysz concluded. The Warsaw Parade will feature columns of soldiers from virtually every Polish military formation and other key military institutions such as Logistical Support Inspectorate and the military academies. Delegations from allies will mostly include those with units stationed in Poland, Americans, British, Romanians and Croatians, as

0: as well as Canadians and the French armed forces represented by a delegation from the Foreign Legion. Poland's top officials, President Nawrocki and Defense Minister included, will be present at the parade in the capital. Meanwhile, Prime Minister Donald Tusk decided to rather attend the second largest event of the day, the maritime show in the coastal tri-city of Gdańsk, Gdynia and Sopot, which will emphasize the ongoing rebirth of the Polish Navy.
1: I
0: thought to myself, it's going to be 30 degrees Celsius, so why deliver yet another speech in Warsaw where both the President and Deputy Prime Minister Kosiniak-Kamysz will already be? Perhaps it would be better if I opened a naval parade at my home down by the sea, an event which is also very attractive to people and very important from the perspective of Poland's security. But from there, I will greet everyone gathered to celebrate in Warsaw, including the President and the Defense Minister. Trust me, the last thing that would cross my mind is avoiding anyone. I avoid bad thoughts and bad temptations, but I never avoid people.
1: Ja unikam złych myśli I złych pokus, a ludzi nie unikam.
0: The Polish government's head said, speaking on Polish radio about his decision to skip the celebrations in Warsaw and addressing the circulating rumors that he did this to avoid spending time with President Nawrocki. In addition to the key commemorative events in Warsaw and Gdynia, ceremonies will take place across the country, including displays of military equipment, meeting zones with soldiers and military band concerts. Such events will be organized in Kraków, Giżycko, Stalowa Wola, Tarnów, Piekary Śląskie, Bydgoszcz, Łódź, Radom and a number of other locations across Poland. Large screens will be placed at each of these events so the gathered crowds can watch the parades in Warsaw and Gdańsk, the broadcast from which will also be live streamed online. The annual Polish Armed Forces Day of August 15th was established in 1923, has been celebrated till 1947 and was re-established in 1992 once Poland freed itself from Moscow's post-war zone of influence. It commemorates the 1920 Battle of Warsaw heroic victory of Polish forces, whose effective counter-offensive crushed the Bolshevik invaders, cemented Poland's independence recovery and stopped Soviet Russia's westward expansion.
2: A report by Marcin Matuszewski. Personal data of nearly 20 million people, including medical information, has been compromised in a major cyber attack on a medical company in Poland. Piotr Urbaniak has this report.
3: Polish Digital Affairs Minister Krzysztof Gawkowski announced a major data leak affecting nearly 19 million Polish citizens. The stolen database contains more than 2 terabytes of information. The breach resulted from a cyber attack on MyDR, a company responsible for electronic medical records used by many healthcare facilities. Ministry officials said the software was used by 12,000 entities, including public institutions. According to the company's website, the platform handles around 3 million visits each month. Cybersecurity expert Mikołaj Rogalewicz detailed the attack in an interview with Polish radio. Highly sensitive medical information may also be a part of the breach. A trusted source indicates that the data includes nearly 19 million unique personal identification numbers. This likely involves various medical records, though the exact details vary depending on the individual. At this stage, we still don't know exactly which specific medical data was exposed or how many people were impacted. Deputy Digital Affairs Minister Michał Gramatyka said the attack might have stemmed from human error by one of the company's employees. He added that language analysis suggests that the perpetrator may be of Indian origin. Gramatyka said there is no reason for panic, but admitted the ministry does not know where the stolen data is. Speaking with Polish radio, cybersecurity expert Adam Hartle shared his insights on the potential psychological profile of the hackers responsible for the attack. Sometimes we deal with cyber criminals who steal information and openly admit what they are, saying, pay up and we won't leak your data online. But then there are those who try to paint themselves as the good guys. They convince themselves of their own innocence, arguing, we're not evil and we're not demanding a ransom. We just want to be compensated for the effort we put into testing these security systems.

0: mechanizmów bezpieczeństwa.
1: Gawkowski described the incident as unprecedented and one of the largest security breaches in Poland's digital sphere. He said he remains in contact with relevant state institutions. Law enforcement agencies are involved, and the investigation is supervised by the Central Cybercrime Bureau in cooperation with the prosecutor's office. Gawkowski broke down the global cybersecurity situation in an interview with Polish radio. Hackers constantly evolve and sharpen their skills within their own communities. As governments and private institutions push forward, hackers follow close behind, sometimes leading the race and sometimes trailing. This is why knowing how to react is crucial. Last year, Poland's resilience against cyber attacks exceeded 99%, an unmatched figure in Europe. Yet incidents like this still happen. The minister said procedures are underway to secure the leaked data and transfer it to a safe database where citizens can check whether their information was compromised. He advised anyone affected to block their personal identification number, which can be done instantly through government applications. Gawkowski said MyDR's systems have been blocked, are no longer at risk, and have resumed normal operation. He added that doctors using the platform are being notified and that the state is prepared to support other companies operating similar systems. He also said there is currently no indication of involvement by a foreign state and that the stolen data has not appeared in public. Services are monitoring whether anyone attempts to sell it. Asked whether the ministry is trying to contact the hackers, Gawkowski replied that Poland pursues criminals instead of negotiating with them.
2: A report by Piotr Urbaniak. Poland has been restored to Starlink's European roaming region, reversing a change that had raised concerns among Polish customers using the satellite internet service while travelling abroad. A report by Ada Janiszewska.
3: According to the latest information on Starlink's help center, Poland is now included among the European countries grouped under the company's Starlink Roam plan. Previous information on the website had stated that Poland was excluded from the European region and that accounts registered in Poland were intended for use only within the country. Polish Deputy Prime Minister and Minister of Digital Affairs, Krzysztof Gawkowski, welcomed the change on Thursday evening, saying SpaceX had responded to his demands for Polish customers to receive the same treatment as users elsewhere in Europe. This is good news for Polish Starlink users. I expect SpaceX's declaration to be quickly implemented and the company to keep customers informed. Poles must be treated equally to other European citizens. This was achieved thanks to my and the ministry's digitalization efforts. Now SpaceX has to implement these declarations.
4: Teraz pozostaje zrealizowanie tych zapowiedzi przez firmę SpaceX.
3: He added that he had received a clear declaration that Poland would be included in Starlink Roam's intra-European travel area and that Polish customers would not face any new restrictions. Gawkowski said the development was good news for Polish Starlink users, but stressed that he expected SpaceX to implement the declaration quickly. Prime Minister Donald Tusk received this assurance from its representatives. In making this announcement, the Prime Minister stated that the company was currently unable to explain its decision, and some of its representatives allegedly suggested that Poland's exclusion from the European region was the result of an error. At this stage, we were assured that they would review the matter. Starlink has yet to explain what happened or why this problem occurred in the first place. The controversy began earlier this week after reports emerged that Poland had been removed from Starlink's European mobile region. Such a change could have increased costs for Polish customers who use Starlink terminals while traveling outside the country. Starlink's update service rules divide the world into geographical regions. Countries included within the same region are generally treated as a single area for roaming purposes, meaning travel between them does not count as international travel under the relevant rules. The European region includes more than 30 countries, among them Germany, the Czech Republic, Slovakia, Lithuania, France, Spain, Italy, Romania, and Norway. Under the updated policy, new customers became subject to the rules from July 14th, while existing customers are scheduled to fall under them from August 17th. The issue prompted a response from the senior members of the Polish government. Gawkowski said on Wednesday that he had asked SpaceX to urgently restore equal conditions for Polish customers. He also warned that Poland was

0: capable of taking action against major technology companies if necessary, stressing the country's digital sovereignty.
1: If there is no quick response and a return to previous rules, Poland will react. There is no room for big tech companies to apply their policies to citizens or states, since these states do not retaliate against these companies, even though they can. Poland can disable X. If anyone thinks foreign companies are roaming our market and we can't do anything about it, they are mistaken. We also have our own red button and can curb such behavior. In an interview with online broadcaster Onet on Wednesday, Krzysztof Gawkowski argued that Poland should not be treated as a second-class European market by a company that operates commercially in the country. He described the new requirements as unfair and said Polish customers should enjoy the same roaming conditions as customers elsewhere in Europe.
2: The point is that Starlink is changing its regulations in Europe, which unfortunately places Poland as a second-class country for Poles using Starlink. Elon Musk and SpaceX, his company that operates Starlink, haven't changed their standards for many countries, but they have for Poland. This means we'll have to submit some documentation, and in my opinion, this is a scandal. Since SpaceX makes money here, we pay for the Starlinks and they treat us worse.
0: Foreign Minister Radosław Sikorski also addressed the dispute directly, calling on Elon Musk to stop what he described as discrimination against Polish Starlink users. Sikorski warned that Poland could reconsider its payment for Musk's services, referring to approximately $50 million a year. The latest update to Starlink's help center indicates that Poland is once again part of the European Roam region, potentially removing the additional restrictions that had sparked the dispute. For Polish users, the change means that traveling between Poland and other countries within Starlink's European region should not incur the additional roaming consequences associated with leaving one geographical region for another.
3: A report by Ada Janiszewska. Poland's Prime Minister Donald Tusk has announced the arrest of a Russian national in Warsaw. The individual was reportedly tasked with carrying out the assassination of a U.S. citizen on Polish territory. A report by Piotr Urbaniak.
4: Polish intelligence services detained a Russian national carrying a Ukrainian passport who was allegedly tasked with executing a U.S. and Ukrainian citizen. Prime Minister Donald Tusk announced the arrest on Thursday. Speaking with a Polish press agency, he outlined the context and broader implications of the incident. This is the first time an attack on an American citizen has been orchestrated by the Russian state on our soil, right here in Warsaw. Unfortunately, we must assume that Putin regime will continue trying to eliminate its targets, wherever they may be in the world. As a result, we are treating this matter with the utmost urgency to prevent further attempts against foreign or Polish citizens within our borders. Tusk said the 29-year-old suspect had been recruited by Russian intelligence. He added that the intended target was deemed inconvenient for the Kremlin, with unofficial media reports identifying him as an arms executive supplying military equipment to Ukraine. Bartłomiej Śniadała of the Warsaw Police shared details of the operation in an interview with Polish radio. The suspect was arrested on August 7th on Wołoska Street in Warsaw. He was swiftly apprehended by officers from the Department for Combating Criminal Terrorism and Homicide. Thanks to the close cooperation and extensive efforts of the Warsaw Metropolitan Police and the Internal Security Agency, the man was charged with accepting a contract killing and preparing an attack. Prime Minister Tusk said the assassination was stopped at the last moment. In an interview with the Polish press agency, he commended everyone involved in making the arrest. I want to thank all the officers from the Internal Security Agency and the police. They did a tremendous job and we managed to avert a disaster. However, we will likely face similar pressure in the future, so we have a difficult road ahead to prevent worst-case scenarios. That was another very worrying sign. Minister Coordinator of Special Services Tomasz Siemoniak confirmed the involvement of U.S. intelligence in the arrest. His spokesman Jacek Dobrzyński praised the agencies involved for their, quote, efficient and above all effective action. He underscored the gravity of the case,

0: noting that the investigation is underway. The detainee faces between 2 and 15 years in prison. The court granted the prosecutor's request and ordered 3 months of pre-trial detention.
1: A report by Piotr Urbaniak. Poland's longest river, the Vistula, has beaten historical water level lows in a number of measuring points across its length over last weekend. Experts warn that further alarming records in this aspect may be broken in the coming weeks. A report by Marcin Matuszewski.
2: Flowing more than 1,000 kilometers from southern Poland's Silesian Beskid Mountains in the south to the coastal city of Gdańsk in the north, the Vistula is both the longest river in Poland and the longest river overall draining into the Baltic Sea. As such, across its length, the Vistula has more than 80 tributaries it strongly depends on, which makes it a very good indicator of Poland's overall hydrological problems if they arise. The recent years have seen just that, with hotter summers, lower annual precipitation and growing water demand causing a number of historic low water levels noted at various measuring points of Polish rivers. Another batch of such alarming records was broken in the last few days, including low water level of 102 centimeters on the Vistula River, noted on Friday at the Warsaw Bulwary Hydrological Station.
3: Dla porównania, rok temu.
2: For comparison, a year ago, the lowest of lows at this station was 104 centimeters after recalculation resulting from the recent water gauge zero elevation point change. So Friday's reading represents a new inglorious record for this location. Furthermore, this is not an isolated incident, as very low flows and water levels have also been recorded in recent days at numerous other points, like the nearby Modlin and Nadwilowice Milanówka stations.
3: Tu również jest duży problem z niskimi przepływami i stanami wody.
2: Said hydrologist Jan Szymankiewicz of Poland's Meteorology and Water Management Institute, speaking for Polish Radio. Another of this institution's experts, Paweł Staniszewski, added that the Vistula's record lows are not by any means limited to Warsaw. At the Annopol hydrological station in the southeastern region of Lublin, the water level has fallen to 156 centimeters, which was the lowest reading in over 70 years. This is due to the lack of rainfall and lack of water accumulation in river basins, which we've been noticing since January. Across 2026, only 1 month, May, had rainfall totals above the multi-year average. Meanwhile, in all the other months, it was very low. In the upper Vistula river basin, even during the normally wet period of early spring and late winter, rainfall sometimes reached only 15% of the norm. And now we are witnessing the consequences of this, especially as another heat wave is deepening the problem, intensifying evaporation in the very areas struggling with hydrological drought. Paweł Staniszewski said, concluding that in fact the drought in the Vistula River Basin has been going on with short breaks since 2015, and that it is quite likely that late August and early September of 2026 will bring further record lows. Another expert from Poland's Meteorology and Water Management Institute, Emilia Szewczak, pointed out that 78 drought warnings are currently in effect across the country, with the worst situation in its central and southern ports. Record low levels have been recorded in recent days not only on the Vistula, but also on the San, Wisłok, Wieprz, Bug, Liwiec and upper Warta rivers. As she added, the fact that thunderstorms are predicted across the country in the coming days will not make a significant change for the better in this regard, as what is needed for such is not a short and intense rain, but a steady, low-intensity precipitation over a longer period of time. According to the latest data from the weekend past, water levels at 30 Polish hydrological stations were below the periodic minimum, and at over 450 stations across Poland, the passing water amounts were below the SNQ level, a mean low flow value calculated over a multi-year reference period.
1: A report by Marcin Matuszewski.

Most people settle their property disputes in court. In Poland, though, one farmer apparently preferred a more hands-on approach. Armed with a tractor and a plough, he carved a long furrow through a newly resurfaced road, claiming the land was his. A report by Michał Owczarek.

0: In much of Europe, anarchists tend to be urban kids fed up with the order their parents built for them and itching to smash it all to smithereens in a glorious burst of youthful rebellion. Not so in Poland. In this country, the anarchist may well be a grey-haired granger in muddy boots. And so, over the weekend, a 60-year-old farmer destroyed a newly laid road surface with his plough on the outskirts of the southern city of Gliwice, claiming he owned the land the road was built on. In a video posted online, a tractor is shown lowering its plough into newly laid asphalt and dragging it along the ground, leaving a long gouge in the road. Construction workers saw what was happening, and in an attempt to stop the man, they managed a roadblock with their equipment so the tractor could not ride on. Police officers arrived at the scene and caught the farmer turned anarchist in the act, according to local police department spokesperson Marzena Szwed. Incidentally, it transpired the damage was done with an uninsured tractor to boot. The hot-headed farmer is set to spend the next few months behind bars. He has already been charged with causing significant property damage, Szwed told Polish Radio. At the prosecutor's request, the court ordered the suspect to be held in pretrial detention for 3 months. He faces up to 10 years in prison if convicted. The tractor he was driving did not have the mandatory third-party liability insurance, so it was towed to a police impound lot. The farmer is said to have been in conflict with city authorities for several years and claimed that part of the road belonged to him. For years, he has reportedly opposed the redevelopment of the road, which used to be an ordinary dirt path, and residents had been calling for its renovation for ages. Anyway, the farmer managed to ruin approximately 200 meters of the freshly laid road surface, causing substantial damage, Artur Kruczek of the local road authority said. Our initial estimate for the repairs was more than 90,000 euro. Unfortunately, the final cost will certainly be higher. We'll have to mill the surface again, recompact the road base, and lay a new layer of asphalt.
1: Na pewno wzrosną. Musimy wszystko na nowo sfrezować, dogęścić podbudowę na nowo i na nowo kłaść asfalt.
0: Gliwice's road authority denied the farmer's claims of ownership and said the road is wholly owned by the city, not shared 50-50 with a private individual. In a statement, officials said the status had been confirmed by documents, including land and mortgage register entries.
2: And that report by Michał Owczarek wraps up this edition of Warsaw Review. Join us next week for another rundown of the developments in Poland. I'm Agnieszka Bielawska. 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
1: Polish Fusion, Polski Fusion, The Polish Palate, The Polish Quest for Taste, Pierogi, Pizza, Kebab, Molecular Cuisine, Tales from the Polish Kitchen with Agnieszka Bielawska,
0: Elżbieta Krajewska. Hello everyone.
1: Hello.
0: Tourist season.
1: It is, and a recent study showed that we are quite picky when it comes to eating while travelling, because we do not like experimenting. We value quality, we value cleanliness, and also the place that we stop at. I think it's all about those who travel by car. So the obvious place where they eat is a fuel station.
0: Of course. I was thinking traveling, if we are there, then yes, we do like experimenting. But on the road, getting there, not really. And actually, that's quite reasonable. I mean, anyone who has ever experimented at a roadside bar and almost did not make it to their destination or suffered afterwards, no wonder that we choose the places which we know perhaps won't be particularly inventive or particularly tasty, but we know they will be safe.
1: Well, and that limits us what? To the offer on
0: the obvious
1: fuel station and food chains.
0: Mm-hmm.
1: And there we think that it is safe. So we eat burgers and chips and hot dogs.
0: Yeah, things which were reheated from frozen. But yeah, I think we believe they are safe. Unless, of course, we have our own sandwiches, which doesn't really come out of this research, does it? I mean, there must be a great number of us who simply take their own and stop in a nice place.
1: A wonderful lunchbox with hard-boiled eggs and roast chicken leg. And some wonderful pieces of cake. But then it makes me always wonder, because these on-the-road stopovers for a snack, as I said, burgers, chips, and hot dogs. Why do we consider them safe? And we choose them instead of numerous, I would say, roadside inns that appear, at least here in Poland, where you can have a wonderful bowl of soup or, I don't know, pierogi or something else.
0: Yeah, pierogi takes me back. That's what I chose. And that's what I said, almost did not reach my destination.
1: Okay. Uh-huh.
0: That's why I think I'd rather not eat or have my own sandwich. Or indeed head for a burger.
1: Maybe, yes. Maybe here, if you've had such a rough experience. Maybe you're right.
0: On the other hand, you know, the sort of rule of thumb is when you are traveling and you're driving on one of the expressways,

0: not any larger road in through Poland, then I think on us, well, anywhere else, not only Poland, the rule of thumb is if there are truckers there in a bigger number, it's generally safe.
1: Yes, that is.

0: that bar would not
1: survive for long.
0: Survive for long, exactly.
1: That is true. Mm-hmm. So something that we need to trust. And the thing is that if we're traveling with kids, it is best having your own lunchbox, because then you are absolutely certain that the food is safe. But on the other hand, knowing the taste of kids, it is very hard to deny them a burger or chips if they yell for it and scream.
0: Exactly. I was just thinking that you have your own lunchbox, but you stop there anyway because your youngsters, that's what your youngsters want. And they really don't take no for an answer, do they?
1: No, when it comes to burgers and hot dogs or chips, they are...
0: Or ice cream.
1: Yes, they are astonishingly stubborn. But then we do have to remember that while traveling, and if we're traveling long distances, the kind of food that we try to eat during this often very strenuous journeys, because we do have to remember that not only in Poland, but also in the south of Europe or elsewhere, there are huge traffic jams on main roads leading to main spots of leisure. We do have to remember that safe, good and fresh food is something that we do have to take care of.
0: And not only the food. I was looking at this survey and I was thinking that a lot behind the decision to stop at a certain place or not was dictated not only by the food safety, but generally at the, let's call it, infrastructure.
1: Yes, clean infrastructure, that is what counts.
0: Mm-hmm. And a lot of it, so you don't have to queue. And when you were saying that, when you were talking about those traffic jams, I had a view of the road from Zakopane to Krakow, which I think is one of the worst ones in season.
1: And it's only 100 kilometers.
0: Yeah, yes. And then there, if you hit a traffic jam, that is indeed...
1: You're doomed. Really. Because there is hardly a place to stop and, hide in a forest. So it really, you're doomed.
0: That is the perfect description, yeah. And there was a time also, luckily, that has changed when the roads, those fast roads, which we are so proud of nowadays, were very new in Poland. Yeah, you could get from one place to another very quickly, but there was nowhere to stop, nowhere to even have that burger, which we look down on, or some of us look down on, or to stop for the... as we said, infrastructure. So I think we appreciate what we have nowadays.
1: Definitely. A safe journey.
0: Bye-bye.

0: Focus, a weekly roundup of events in Polish culture and the arts.
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0: Welcome to Offside, the program bringing you Poland-centric news from the world of sport, steeped in a selection of ear-worthy Polish tunes. My name is Marcin Matuszewski and I am your host in this episode, substituting for Danuta Isler. In today's show, we will focus on athletics, as across the past week, Polish sportsmen and sportswomen scored some significant achievements in this domain. First at the Under-20 World Championships in Eugene, US, and then at the ongoing Senior European Championships in Birmingham, UK. Before we dive into the world of track and field, though, let's listen to some Polish music.
1: Był rok 2012, pierwsze wąsy, prawo jazdy, w oczach jeszcze iskierki nadziei, zanim zbladły, zanim zgasły, idę rano pod inę, stoi postać, jej głowa jest w dymie, zwykle są tu staruszki i

0: in front of a pharmacy, produced by Rumak and featuring guest vocals by Livka. It is quite likely that in a similar fashion, numerous athletics fans from around the globe have unexpectedly fallen in love in front of their screens on August 8th, when Poland's Anastasia Kush surprised everyone with her stunning finish and won the World Junior Championships title in women's 400 meters.
1: She's 2 meters in front of the pole. The pole will be tough late, and then Springer behind them. Stephanie Marquez is in front. Kuss has got a big chance, a really big chance. Stephanie Marquez has been challenged. Kuss goes up to her, goes past her. It's going to be Europe. It's going to be Poland. It's going to be Kuss. How sweet it is. 51.06. She's run the race of her life to beat the favourite Stephanie Marquez and Springer.
0: The World Athletics YouTube channel relayed as 2007-born Kush shocked her higher-ranked rivals, powering through on the home stretch and grabbing the title. The Pole also set a new personal best and a new youth national record of 51.06 in the process.
2: I'm very surprised because my goal is to be third medal here. I don't think that it is a gold medal, so I'm very surprised and very happy. Last meter so very tough, very hard for me, but when I crossed the line, I'm very surprised, happy, grateful, and I found emotion because it was my dream.
0: Anastasia Kush said after the race, speaking for the Runner Space YouTube channel. The young athlete's triumph gave Poland its first gold medal at the Under-20 Athletics World Championships in 10 years. It was also Poland's first gold in this discipline in the event's history, as well as the sole medal Polish athletes brought home from the 2026 edition, which concluded on August 9th. Importantly, Anastasia's result also places her in 7th place on the Polish senior women's historical lists, and no other athlete from the national top 10 achieved their best result at such a young age. This fact spells a swift crossing to the senior career of a significant scale for the young Polish star runner, who already joined the rest of Team Poland at the ongoing Senior Athletics European Championships taking place in Birmingham, UK. This provides us a perfect bridge into the second part of our show dedicated to just this event. First though, let's listen to Labyrinth Marzeń, the Labyrinth of Dreams, a 2026 released tune by a Pole-led Barcelona-based group Belgrado.

0: This is Offside, a show presenting the latest news from the world of Polish sports, accompanied by a curated selection of Polish tunes worthy of your ears. Just a day after the Junior World Championships concluded in the United States, the Senior European Athletics Championships kicked off in Great Britain's Birmingham on August 10th. Poland did not have to wait long for its first medal at the continental event, as already on the first day sprinter Ewa Swoboda won silver in the women's 100 meters run.
1: I thought there was a little twitch there from Van der Beken, but they get away with it. Really good start there from Dosso. Second to right, look at Swoboda. Swoboda going away with this one. Amy Hunt coming through. Is it going to be gold for Britain? It is indeed, and silver there for Swoboda of Poland.
0: The European Athletics YouTube channel reported. The Pole clocked 11.02 seconds in Monday's final, finishing runner-up just like 2 years ago in Rome, claiming her second consecutive European silver and third overall. I am very happy and very proud of myself. I came here to defend the silver and I managed to achieve it. It's the European Championships, so everyone wants to win here. And I think that this success was in large part because my head just persisted through all this pressure. I was confident in myself. My coach managed to reassure me that I had done a very good job and that I was capable of getting a top result. Ewa Swoboda commented after the run, speaking for Polish radio. Britain's Amy Hunt won the title in 11 seconds, while Belgium's Delphine Nkansa took bronze with 11.06. A day later, August 11th, brought another silver medal by another Polish female runner. This time it was Pia Skrzyszowska, who finished runner-up in the 100 meters hurdles. A photo finish was needed to determine the winner, and the Pole lost the gold by exactly 1,000th of a second to her friend and arch rival, the Netherlands' Nadine Visser, in what was quite possibly the closest finish in European Championships history.
2: Well,
0: right after we crossed the finish line, I thought I was the winner after all. But unfortunately for me, it turned out that Nadine was better by that 1,000th of a second. It's the smallest difference possible, so although I am happy to have a medal, it hurts a little that it's not gold. But that's sport, and I'll do my best to be in the first place again in 2 years at the next European Athletics Championships in Poland's Chorzów. Regardless, I am happy with what I have achieved here, because my goal was to come back home with a medal. Pia Skrzyszowska said, speaking for Polish radio after the run, it was her first European silver and third medal overall, as in 2022 in Munich she won the gold and 2 years later in Rome she added a bronze to her collection. The third day of the European Athletics Championships brought Poland's third medal of the event, also won in hurdles, although men's this time. 60 meters hurdles indoor world champion Jakub Szymański ran 110 meters in 13.26 seconds on Wednesday, equaling his season's best and claiming the European bronze. It was a truly outstanding race from all the runners taking part, and this third place means much more to me than just the bronze medal itself, as it is the culmination of all my efforts in the 110 meter distance. So I am very happy to have already reached such an honor.

for the race itself, I was leading at the beginning because, let's be honest, the starts are my forte. Unfortunately, I lost my way a bit towards the end, as I think I grazed a hurdle somewhere on the way. Nevertheless, I still managed to maintain a very good time, close to the national record. 24-year-old Szymański told Polish radio after the medal ceremony. Switzerland's Jason Joseph won gold with 13.12 seconds, and France's Just Quo Matei took silver with 13.16. At the previous European Athletics Championships in 2024, Poland won 6 medals, 2 gold, 2 silver and 2 bronze. And although the Polish medal-winning streak this year did not continue on Thursday, its final tally may still improve as the 2026 event in Birmingham runs until Sunday. This brings us across the finish line of today's Offside. Your host was Marcin Matuszewski. Thank you for listening. We'll be back next week. And to nicely wrap up today's episode, let's conclude with Jamal's Tibu Dibu Dauciu, coming from the group's 2025 released fantastic album Radio Jungle. Yeah.

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0: Hello and welcome to Balance, a program to bring you the two sides of the coin in business and the economy here in Poland. This is a show where money talks, hosted by me, Danuta Isler. In this edition, in the upcoming 2028-2034 multi-annual financial framework, Poland will remain the European Union's largest net beneficiary, securing over 123 billion euros in cohesion, security and agricultural funds. These capital injections are projected to stabilize the country's GDP growth at roughly 3.5%. Analysts argue, however, that the next EU budget will be more than just another financial framework. It is expected to become one of the European Union's key instruments for responding to the growing competitive pressures, increasing security challenges and the costs of industrial transformation.
1: My name is Witold Strzelecki. I'm Managing Director at Business and Science Poland, the largest Brussels-based association representing Polish companies in discussions with EU institutions.
0: First of all, it's 2026. Why are we talking about EU budget 2028 onwards?
1: Yes, this is actually a very timely discussion. Right now, the EU institutions are negotiating how this budget will look. So the Commission presented its proposal actually last year in July, so we are 1 year into negotiations. But right now, the European Commission, the European Parliament, and the Council of the European Union, which are member states, are discussing how this budget should look, but also what should be the amount of money dedicated to different areas.
0: Is it more about how much money will we get, or rather how much money will be designated for defense purposes, for this or that?
1: Both, actually everything. So the Commission and other institutions are discussing everything. So how this budget will be designed, because it looks quite different compared with the previous one, but then also how much money will go to different areas. Some of them, of course, are crucial for Poland, right? So there is now going a lot of back and forth between institutions to ensure that this budget will, first of all, be agreed, but then the second one, that it will be also beneficial, among others, for the Polish economy and for Polish companies.
0: Clarifying for our foreign listeners, especially in America, EU budget is composed of what? Membership fees?
1: A lot of different elements, but also members' fees. But one interesting example that I can give you is that right now the Commission also proposed to create something that is like the own resources that will be gathered, collected from companies, right? And this is something that, for example, from the perspective of Polish business, is a little bit tricky and can be a little bit challenging, because actually it can put additional burden on companies.
0: Exactly.
1: Now, these days, we are discussing the issue of how to make Europe more competitive, how to boost the competitiveness of the European Union. And we see, for example, that if we add another layer of taxes and this burden, let's say, of companies, it can actually backfire, and instead of boosting the competitiveness, it can actually hijack this idea. So this is something that, among others, we want to highlight.
0: So how much is at stake, money generally and for Poland, and what other challenges do you see from Poland's perspective,
1: yes,
0: one you already mentioned?
1: So we see a lot of opportunities, but also we see a lot of challenges. I can give you a couple. For example, there is something that will be called the European Competitiveness Fund, and this is a funding mechanism that is supposed to support competitiveness and also technologies. And we see a threat that more money will go to the Western member states and more developed, whereas we advocate for more geographical balance here. There are some ideas to include some horizontal requirements that will be put also on investments based on this budget. And we can see that there is also a threat for companies that, instead of unlocking the potential, this idea can create additional layer of

0: let's say, burden that will be difficult for companies to meet. For us, it's very important to ensure that those who will be impacted by those regulations and by this budget are also at the table discussing this solution. Who is better to assess the budget and whether it can work than the companies that will actually have to comply with those requirements and will have to figure out how to get the money from this budget?
1: What is the timeline?
0: The final, level of money will be probably the last thing that will be agreed. So now it's more negotiating the design. But there is, of course, differences in approach between the Commission, member states, which is also interesting because some member states want a lower budget, including, for example, Germany or the Netherlands, because they want to contribute less. And there are some countries that want to have more money, of course. The timeline is still not decided. However, the budget will start operating from the 1st of January 2028. So in theory, we have still a bit of time. But the goal, at least from what we hear, and this is actually very ambitious, is to finalize the negotiations by the end of this year, before we enter 2027. And in 2027, it will be a year of many elections in the European Union, including France.
1: That'll be crucial too.
0: Yeah. So the goal is to finalize those negotiations ahead of the, let's say, the election year. But in our opinion, it can be difficult, challenging to finalize it. But we see that right now, at least the ambition is to before the end of the year.
1: Fingers crossed. Thank you very much.
0: Thank you very much.
2: Grzegorz Radziejewski, head of cabinet to Commissioner Piotr Serafin, responsible for budget for the administration and the anti-fraud. Given that we talk about the 7-year perspective, 28-34, in fact, the whole machinery to be able to implement the money that will be later on agreed needs to be put in place early enough, which means actually more than 1 year ahead of the starting date. So in fact, in the middle of 26, it's high time to get into the business.
1: Commissioner Serafin and his team probably have a very tough job. I can imagine that each member state wants to have a lot of money for a lot of projects. You name it, right? Is that how it works?
2: Of course. This is the art of the European Union, and the budget is not the exception in this. We need to find the compromise and a solution that will serve all interests represented by the member states, but also various stakeholders.
1: Among new things, there will be
2: European Competitiveness Fund that should serve to address the issue that throughout the years, as continent, we have lost the competitive edge compared to the global partners or contenders, be it US or China or other ones. Some very targeted investment in boosting European competitiveness as such is needed, and this fund, as we propose, is indeed foreseen to try to address this challenge.
1: How challenging are those discussions when it comes to Poland?
2: Poland is, of course, always very much, has been always interested very much in the European budget, and rightly so, because it's been always the member states that has benefited most. Well, the message is that times change. Poland has become throughout the years of its membership richer and richer, which means that in future perspectives, the access to this easy funding, let's say, it will cease gradually, but it will cease. And the time comes to look at other domains and other fields to improve the ability of the Polish operators, of the Polish state, to access the funds elsewhere, like, for instance, the competitiveness fund. When it comes to the part of the budget which is nationally divided, the original proposal of the Commission, Poland has been allotted 123 billion euros for the period. This is the highest figure when you try to compare to other member states. It's by far that would be a challenge to spend.
1: Thank you.
2: Thank you very much.
1: Michał Szczerba, member of Poland's ruling TV coalition and member of the European Parliament.
3: We want to have a bigger budget so we can combine new challenges, security and defense, especially military mobility, with a current priorities, including cohesion fund and common agricultural policy. Coming back to security and defense, the most important is an increase from 14.9 billion euro in a current perspective to 131 billion euro in the future. It means 9 times more for defense security. And this is not the only money which will be dedicated to this sector, because despite this new fund for defense and space within European Competition Fund, we'll have also concrete finances for military mobility, more than 18 billion euro, for security, for science and research programs, for development of the defense sector and production, and also cybersecurity and dual-use technologies.
1: How challenging have negotiations or talks about the budget been? I was told by an official from Commissioner Serafin's office right now that the money is set and there is no more money.
3: What I can say is that the European Parliament position now is, it's not about accepting the Commission proposal, it's about trying to be a co-author of this budget. That's why we decided with the

0: April voting that we want a bigger budget. We don't want the new generation EU instrument be included in this budget. We want to exclude this. So this will create a new possibilities to finance new positions. And of course, our priorities are security and defense, competition and European industry. Of course, we want to scale up the budget, but at the same time, we are proposing new financing coming, for instance, with digital mechanism.
1: Thank you very much.
2: I was talking to Witold Strzelecki, Managing Director of Business and Science Poland, as well as Grzegorz Radziejewski, Head of Cabinet of Commissioner Piotr Serafin, as well as Michał Szczerba, Member of the European Parliament and the ruling Civic Platform. That's all in this week's edition of Balance. I'm Danuta Isler. Thanks for listening.

0: This is the external service of Polish Radio Broadcasting from Warsaw. Welcome to Focus, our weekly look at the arts and culture scene in Poland. I'm Agnieszka Łaszczuk, and today we're turning our attention to Warsza Muzyk, Warsaw's chamber music festival. It opens on the 1st of August and runs through the month at the weekends, marking its 10th edition this year. Concerts take place in courtyards and historic buildings across the city, many in the former Warsaw ghetto, with a focus on Jewish composers alongside classical and contemporary works. Admission is almost entirely free, aside from a ticketed anniversary gala later in August. This year's opening concert brings together American clarinetist David Krakauer, known for blending klezmer with jazz and classical music, and a Polish flautist, Ania Karpowicz, who curates the festival together with pianist Marek Bracha. I had the honor and pleasure to speak to David Krakauer about his musical journey and what it means to him to perform in spaces like these. I also talked to Ania Karpowicz about this year's program. The festival takes place on the site of the former Jewish ghetto in Warsaw.
1: Yes.
0: How do you approach that as an artist, as a musician, but also as a person on a more individual level? How does it feel to you to perform in such a place?
1: Well, I think when one just speaks about it, it's sort of intellectual. It's hard to feel it. But I think as soon as one is in the place, there a tremendous feeling comes through. I'm always very interested in site-specific kinds of experiences. For example, I visit the homes of the great jazz musicians in New York. You know, it's just a building, but when I'm there, it's always very moving to think of this, one of my heroes, like Coleman Hawkins, the great saxophonist, walking into his apartment building and having his soirees with all his friends. And these kinds of things are very moving. And in the same way, being in the former ghetto, in these sites, and knowing what transpired there and over so many years, and that then one has one's feet on the ground and you are in the place, then it is, of course, incredibly moving. So I am so excited, and I wrote to Osvaldo Golikov that we were going to play, that I was going to perform the Dreams and Prayers of Isaac the Blind in this site, and he was just so moved and so thrilled, and he was thanking me and Anya from the bottom of his heart for this moment.
0: Throughout your career, you've mixed klezmer music with other genres, with other contemporary genres, with jazz, but also with funk. And I wanted to ask you, what's the significance of klezmer music nowadays, artistically, but also, of course, it carries this whole package, this whole historical package within it?
1: Well, of course, if we had all day, we could speak for a long, long, long time about this. But maybe I'll try to very briefly mention, you know, my great-grandparents came to the United States from this part of the world. My great-grandfather on my father's side was born in Bielsk-Podlaski. My grandmother on my father's side was from near Minsk,

0: You know, my grandfather on my mother's side was from Lviv. And so, you know, these kinds of, so this was my family came in the late 19th century, early 20th century to the United States, seeking a new life, fleeing oppression, religious persecution, and very difficult economic conditions. And so this wave of immigration between about 1880 and 1920, of course, brought music and brought klezmer music. And this coincided with the big boom in the recording industry. And so many, many, many klezmer pieces were recorded during that time on 78 records. And this, of course, saved the music pretty much from extinction. Mm-hmm.
1: That's amazing. Yeah. I did not know that story.
0: Yeah. And, you know, I think of the music, this was when I started to learn the music actually later in life, in my 30s. This was my Rosetta Stone, you know, this way to get back to the music, to study these old recordings. Because I grew up in an assimilated household. My grandparents spoke Yiddish to hide things from my parents. So, of course, my parents understood Yiddish perfectly, but they didn't speak. I never heard my parents speak. I thought, oh, I must have 100 words of Yiddish in my head. I counted. I have about 30, maybe 40. But then I grew up playing the clarinet, playing classical music, also playing jazz, very influenced by Sidney Bechet and Louis Armstrong and John Coltrane and Charlie Parker and all many, many of the great jazz musicians, Coleman Hawkins, as I mentioned, and I could go on and on. And listening to this music from about age 11 on and studying classical music very seriously with one of the great teachers of classical clarinet, Leon Rushanoff, who was also a very open person. He said, you should do everything. You should play jazz. You should do whatever your heart desires. But I kind of abandoned jazz in my early 20s, went for a classical career. For 10 years, I did everything a musician could do, playing in opera orchestras, ballet orchestras, playing freelance, a lot of contemporary music. I was playing, you know, concerts where John Cage was sitting just a few feet away from me. Just incredible experiences like that. But when I was about 30, I said to myself, oh, I threw the baby out with the bathwater. Mm-hmm. You know, I want to improvise again. I want to find, quote unquote, off the page music, music where I don't have to read the notes, but really play from my heart. And also, you know, even classical music, when you play by memory, you're still reading the notes. You're responsible for these notes. Whereas I wanted to make up things. I wanted to write my own music. So, and then klezmer made sense to me. Why? It was interesting. It was around 1988. And this was, of course, the time of perestroika, of the opening up of Eastern and Central Europe. And suddenly American Jews, Americans in general, were suddenly saying, oh my gosh, you know, there's this whole world, and again, quote unquote, behind the Iron Curtain. I grew up as a kid. My name is Krakauer.
1: Of course,
0: and
1: yes.
0: So
1: coming from Krakow.
0: From Krakow. Yeah. But I thought to myself, I will never see the city of my name because it's behind the Iron Curtain, at least as a child. Mm-hmm. I mean, I didn't know that you could travel, but it felt so far away. And, you know, then in the late 80s, suddenly Philip Roth was publishing Bruno Schulz, publishing Gombrowicz. I read Ferdydurk around that time. What an amazing book. So for me, suddenly this connection with my roots became very, very important. And it coincided with this moment in the late 80s. And so I just made a decision. There was this group that found me somehow, and they said, we're looking for a clarinet player. And they brought me to Germany, and we played suddenly for 1,000

0: you know, yelling, screaming, partying Europeans, mm-hmm. and not necessarily Jewish.
1: Mm-hmm.
0: Europeans who were suddenly seeing this Jewish music as a kind of a symbol of multiculturalism. And you know, so suddenly we were political without waving a flag. We were just playing music and we were expressing these values of multiculturalism. And this was the beginning of a journey for me that I'm still incredibly involved with to this day, that I feel, you know, yes, playing music is wonderful, but I feel like it's so important to be an ambassador of humanism and of multiculturalism and of dialogue between people. My partner, Kathleen Tagg, and I write music together, create projects like A Good Vibes Explosion. We have a new project called Songs of Action, The French Connection, working with French artists. There's a moment where we sing, I sing in Yiddish, and the other singer, her name is Karimush, and she sings in Arabic at the same time. And we sing a song by Mordechai Gebirtig, Es brennt, The City is Burning, and we're singing in Yiddish and Arabic at the same time. We, as artists, need to do what we can. And you know, I'm so excited to be invited to Warschau Musik to continue that mission and that message. So important.
1: You've performed in Poland many times, numerous times. Do you see anything specific about Polish audiences? How do they respond to your music? We in Poland, we've been rediscovering Jewish culture through music, for example.
0: Well, the Polish audiences are so warm.
1: That's sweet.
0: And excited and very, very, you know, who knows? I can't read people's minds, mm-hmm. but I do believe that Poland has lived a very, very complex, at times tragic history, and that is understood in that moment when we are together in a performance situation. I think mm-hmm. that's very, very clear to me. So that's very, very special. But often in Europe too, in other parts of Europe, in France and Germany, I have that feeling that a history was lived. I think America is in deep trouble now because they have not lived a history like that. I think that what can music do? People say, oh, music is a luxury, and I disagree. I think music is a necessity, and it is something that without that, the border between culture and barbarism dissolves, and then we're really, really done. So I think that it's very important to stay positive and do what we do, and do what we do militantly.
1: Thank you so much, Anya. Now over to you. Music is definitely not a luxury item because the festival is free.
2: Absolutely. It's open and free because mostly we visit private backyards and we go into people's homes. So how could we charge them to listen to the music in their own backyard? So yes, it's radically open, and it has also this mission of reaching out. As a classical musician, it's a problem that mostly we play for people who already bought tickets and are interested. And it's not easy to show classical music to people that have no idea and are not in the circle. Mm-hmm. So Warschau Musik is also an attempt to a little bit broaden the audience and to show how classical music can be relevant to the place, to the history, but also to your everyday life. Because when we play in the backyards, we hear children playing, dogs barking, people, I don't know, frying schabowy, you know, like really everyday life. And that's mm-hmm. what music should be about.
1: Can you share some highlights of the festival? This is a question, of course, I need to ask.
2: The highlight is sitting right next to me.
1: Of course, because you're opening the festival. And yeah. It's a very significant date also for our Polish history, because it's the anniversary.

0: So we have the Warsaw Uprising. What other highlights, except of course for David Krakauer, can you share?
1: Yes, we have this amazing inauguration. Then I would say an important concert would be on the 16th of August. We play in Plac Centralny in front of the Studio Theater together with Dominik Strycharski. We play a program from Syrena Re project that was recently released on a CD. And why is it special? Because Bar Studio, we work with them for many, many years. They decided to throw us a birthday party because it's the 10th edition of the festival. So we are going to have a wonderful party after the concert and also a screening of a short documentary by Piotr Opawski about the festival. So it's going to be really special. And I think another highlight would be the end of the festival. We have a gala concert at the Lutosławski Studio in Warsaw with AUXO Orchestra under the direction of Maestro Marek Moś. It's called Rozświetlanie, so
0: Illuminating or it's maybe not enlightening, but rather I think illuminating.
1: It would be it, and it comes from Verklärte Nacht by Schönberg, the title of the concert. So we're enlightening a little bit the history of Warsaw and celebrating also the 10th anniversary with the orchestra.
0: And what would you say to those who maybe aren't very familiar with the Jewish-influenced music, with a Jewish heritage? How would you encourage them to come to the festival, even if they're not so much into classical music, or even if they don't know much about klezmer music?
1: First of all, I think Warsaw Music Festival is the only festival in Poland held in backyards. So just for the experience, it may be nice to visit. Moreover, it's not a festival exactly about ethnicity, ethnicity. It's about pre-war multicultural Warsaw, which happened to be in one-third Jewish. So we have music by German and Russian and Polish and big composers like everybody knows Schumann or, you know, Rachmaninoff or whatever, or Schönberg. Also, of course, we have the Polish composers with Jewish roots like Tanzmann, Weinberg, Kassen and so on. And some improvised and contemporary music as well. So it's really a diverse program. So if you're not familiar with classical music, just take a chance because there are a lot of things going on.
0: I truly encourage you to check out the festival's program online, on the official website and on social media channels. 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
1: Tu Warszawa, tu Polskie Radio. 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

0: Hello, I'm Agnieszka Bielawska, welcoming you to Warsaw Review, our regular rundown of some of the top stories of the passing week in Poland. Coming up for the annual Armed Forces Day parade.
1: This year it will feature approximately 2,000 soldiers and 300 military vehicles, including Polish Army's state-of-the-art equipment.
0: Poland reports a major data leak.
2: Hackers constantly evolve and sharpen their skills within their own communities. Last year, Poland's resilience against cyber attacks exceeded 99%, yet incidents like this still happen.
0: And Poland rejoins Starlink's European roaming region after dispute.
3: This is good news for Polish Starlink users. I expect SpaceX's declaration to be quickly implemented and the company to keep customers informed.
0: The annual Armed Forces Day shows and parades took place across the country on August 15th, and Marcin Matuszewski reported ahead of the event.
1: Each year on August 15th, the Polish Armed Forces Day celebrations roll across the country to commemorate the 1920 Battle of Warsaw victory. Their focal point is always the Grand Polish Army Parade in Warsaw, and on Saturday its 2026 edition will march down Warsaw's Wisłostrada River Shore Motorway. Speaking for Polish Radio, Deputy Prime Minister and Defense Minister Władysław Kosiniak-Kamysz stressed that the Warsaw event will be a show of strength of the Polish Army. This year it will feature approximately 2,000 soldiers and 300 military vehicles, including Polish Army's state-of-the-art equipment such as Borsuk transporters, K2 tanks and Patriot interceptor launchers. At the same time, around 60 Polish Air Force planes, helicopters and drones will be visible in the sky, including the latest F-35 fighter jets.
4: Śmigłowców bez załogowców.
1: Poland's defense minister listed.
4: Bardzo się cieszę, że będą brać udział nasi sojusznicy.
1: I am also very happy that our allies will participate in this undertaking, and I mean both the presence of their units at the parade and the fact that defense ministers from our allied countries will be there. So I invite everyone to join the celebrations throughout Poland. Let this day be a day of unity for the security of the Polish state.
4: Jedności na rzecz bezpieczeństwa państwa polskiego.
1: Władysław Kosiniak-Kamysz concluded. The Warsaw Parade will feature columns of soldiers from virtually every Polish military formation and other key military institutions such as Logistical Support Inspectorate and the military academies. Delegations from allies will mostly include those with units stationed in Poland, Americans, British, Romanians and Croatians, as well as Canadians and the French Armed Forces, represented by a delegation from the Foreign Legion. Poland's top officials, President Nawrocki and Defense Minister included, will be present at the parade in the capital. Meanwhile, Prime Minister Donald Tusk decided to rather attend the second largest event of the day, the maritime show in the coastal tri-city of Gdańsk, Gdynia and Sopot, which will emphasize the ongoing rebirth of the Polish Navy. I thought to myself, it's going to be 30 degrees Celsius, so why deliver yet another speech in Warsaw where both the President and Deputy Prime Minister Kosiniak-Kamysz will already be? Perhaps it would be better if I opened the naval parade at my hometown by the sea, an event which is also very attractive to people and very important from the perspective of Poland's security. But from there I will greet everyone gathered to celebrate in Warsaw, including the President and the Defense Minister. Trust me, the last thing that would cross my mind is avoiding anyone. I avoid bad thoughts and bad temptations, but I never avoid people.
5: Ja unikam złych myśli i złych pokus, a ludzi nie unika.
1: The Polish government's

0: Ed said, speaking on Polish radio about his decision to skip the celebrations in Warsaw and addressing the circulating rumors that he did this to avoid spending time with President Nawrocki. In addition to the key commemorative events in Warsaw and Gdynia, ceremonies will take place across the country, including displays of military equipment, meeting zones with soldiers and military band concerts. Such events will be organized in Kraków, Giżycko, Stalowa Wola, Tarnów, Piekary Śląskie, Bydgoszcz, Łódź, Radom and a number of other locations across Poland. Large screens will be placed at each of these events so the gathered crowds can watch the parades in Warsaw and Gdańsk, the broadcast from which will also be live streamed online. The annual Polish Armed Forces Day of August 15th was established in 1923, has been celebrated till 1947 and was re-established in 1992 once Poland freed itself from Moscow's post-war zone of influence. It commemorates the 1920 Battle of Warsaw heroic victory of Polish forces, whose effective counter-offensive crushed the Bolshevik invaders, cemented Poland's independence recovery and stopped Soviet Russia's westward expansion.
1: A report by Marcin Matuszewski. Personal data of nearly 20 million people, including medical information, has been compromised in a major cyber attack on a medical company in Poland. Piotr Urbaniak has this report.
2: Polish Digital Affairs Minister Krzysztof Gawkowski announced a major data leak affecting nearly 19 million Polish citizens. The stolen database contains more than 2 terabytes of information. The breach resulted from a cyber attack on MyDR, a company responsible for electronic medical records used by many healthcare facilities. Ministry officials said the software was used by 12,000 entities, including public institutions. According to the company's website, the platform handles around 3 million visits each month. Cybersecurity expert Mikołaj Rogalewicz detailed the attack in an interview with Polish radio. Highly sensitive medical information may also be a part of the breach. A trusted source indicates that the data includes nearly 19 million unique personal identification numbers. This likely involves various medical records, though the exact details vary depending on the individual. At this stage, we still don't know exactly which specific medical data was exposed or how many people were impacted. Deputy Digital Affairs Minister Michał Gramatyka said the attack might have stemmed from human error by one of the company's employees. He added that language analysis suggests that the perpetrator may be of Indian origin. Gramatyka said there is no reason for panic, but admitted the ministry does not know where the stolen data is. Speaking with Polish radio, cybersecurity expert Adam Hartle shared his insights on the potential psychological profile of the hackers responsible for the attack. Sometimes we deal with cyber criminals who steal information and openly admit what they are, saying, pay up and we won't leak your data online. But then there are those who try to paint themselves as the good guys. They convince themselves of their own innocence, arguing, we're not evil and we're not demanding a ransom. We just want to be compensated for the effort we put into testing these security systems. Gawkowski described the incident as unprecedented and one of the largest security breaches in Poland's digital sphere. He said he remains in contact with relevant state institutions. Law enforcement agencies are involved, and the investigation is supervised by the Central Cybercrime Bureau in cooperation with the prosecutor's office. Gawkowski broke down the global cybersecurity situation in an interview with Polish radio. Hackers constantly evolve and sharpen their skills within their own communities. As governments and private institutions push forward, hackers follow close behind, sometimes leading the race and sometimes trailing. This is why knowing how to react is crucial. Last year, Poland's resilience against cyber attacks exceeded 99%, an unmatched figure in Europe. Yet incidents like this still happen. The minister said procedures are underway to secure the leaked data and transfer it to a safe database where citizens can check whether their information was compromised. He advised anyone affected to block their personal identification number, which can be done instantly through government applications.

0: Gavkovsky said MyDear's systems have been blocked, are no longer at risk, and have resumed normal operation. He added that doctors using the platform are being notified and that the state is prepared to support other companies operating similar systems. He also said there is currently no indication of involvement by a foreign state and that the stolen data has not appeared in public. Services are monitoring whether anyone attempts to sell it. Asked whether the ministry is trying to contact the hackers, Gavkovsky replied that Poland pursues criminals instead of negotiating with them.
1: A report by Piotr Urbaniak. Poland has been restored to Starlink's European roaming region, reversing a change that had raised concerns among Polish customers using the satellite internet service while traveling abroad. A report by Ada Janiszewska.
2: According to the latest information on Starlink's help center, Poland is now included among the European countries grouped under the company's Starlink Roam plan. Previous information on the website had stated that Poland was excluded from the European region and that accounts registered in Poland were intended for use only within the country. Polish Deputy Prime Minister and Minister of Digital Affairs, Krzysztof Gawkowski, welcomed the change on Thursday evening, saying SpaceX had responded to his demands for Polish customers to receive the same treatment as users elsewhere in Europe. This is good news for Polish Starlink users. I expect SpaceX's declaration to be quickly implemented and the company to keep customers informed. Poles must be treated equally to other European citizens. This was achieved thanks to my and the ministry's digitalization efforts. Now SpaceX has to implement these declarations.
3: Teraz pozostaje zrealizowanie tych zapowiedzi przez firmę SpaceX.
2: He added that he had received a clear declaration that Poland would be included in Starlink Roam's intra-European travel area and that Polish customers would not face any new restrictions. Gawkowski said the development was good news for Polish Starlink users, but stressed that he expected SpaceX to implement the declaration quickly. Prime Minister Donald Tusk received this assurance from its representatives. In making this announcement, the Prime Minister stated that the company was currently unable to explain its decision, and some of its representatives allegedly suggested that Poland's exclusion from the European region was the result of an error. At this stage, we were assured that they would review the matter. Starlink has yet to explain what happened or why this problem occurred in the first place. The controversy began earlier this week after reports emerged that Poland had been removed from Starlink's European mobile region. Such a change could have increased costs for Polish customers who use Starlink terminals while traveling outside the country. Starlink's update service rules divide the world into geographical regions. Countries included within the same region are generally treated as a single area for roaming purposes, meaning travel between them does not count as international travel under the relevant rules. The European region includes more than 30 countries, among them Germany, the Czech Republic, Slovakia, Lithuania, France, Spain, Italy, Romania, and Norway. Under the updated policy, new customers became subject to the rules from July 14th, while existing customers are scheduled to fall under them from August 17th. The issue prompted a response from the senior members of the Polish government. Gawkowski said on Wednesday that he had asked SpaceX to urgently restore equal conditions for Polish customers. He also warned that Poland was capable of taking action against major technology companies if necessary, stressing the country's digital sovereignty.
4: If there is no quick response and a return to previous rules, Poland will react. There is no room for big tech companies to apply their policies to citizens or states, since these states do not retaliate against these companies, even though they can. Poland can disable X. If anyone thinks foreign companies are roaming our market and we can't do anything about it, they are mistaken. We also have our own red button and can curb such behavior.
2: In an interview with online broadcaster Onet on Wednesday, Krzysztof Gawkowski argued that Poland should not be treated as a second-class European market by a company that operates commercially in the country. He described the new requirements as unfair and said Polish customers should enjoy the same roaming conditions as customers elsewhere in Europe.
4: The point is that Starlink is changing its regulations in Europe, which unfortunately places Poland as a second-class country for Poles using Starlink.
2: Elon Musk and SpaceX, his company that operates Starlink, haven't changed their standards for many countries, but they have for Poland. This means we'll have to submit some documentation, and in my opinion, this is a scandal, since SpaceX

0: SpaceX makes money here, we pay for the Starlinks and they treat us worse. Foreign Minister Radoslav Sikorski also addressed the dispute directly, calling on Elon Musk to stop what he described as discrimination against Polish Starlink users. Sikorski warned that Poland could reconsider its payment for Musk's services, referring to approximately $50 million a year. The latest update to Starlink's help center indicates that Poland is once again part of the European Rome region, potentially removing the additional restrictions that had sparked the dispute. For Polish users, the change means that traveling between Poland and other countries within Starlink's European region should not incur the additional roaming consequences associated with leaving one geographical region for another.
1: A report by Ada Janiszewska. Poland's Prime Minister Donald Tusk has announced the arrest of a Russian national in Warsaw. The individual was reportedly tasked with carrying out the assassination of a U.S. citizen on Polish territory. A report by Piotr Urbaniak.
2: Polish intelligence services detained a Russian national carrying a Ukrainian passport who was allegedly tasked with executing a U.S. and Ukrainian citizen. Prime Minister Donald Tusk announced the arrest on Thursday. Speaking with a Polish press agency, he outlined the context and broader implications of the incident. This is the first time an attack on an American citizen has been orchestrated by the Russian state on our soil, right here in Warsaw. Unfortunately, we must assume that Putin regime will continue trying to eliminate its targets, wherever they may be in the world. As a result, we are treating this matter with the utmost urgency to prevent further attempts against foreign or Polish citizens within our borders. Tusk said the 29-year-old suspect had been recruited by Russian intelligence. He added that the intended target was deemed inconvenient for the Kremlin, with unofficial media reports identifying him as an arms executive supplying military equipment to Ukraine. Bartłomiej Śniadała of the Warsaw Police shared details of the operation in an interview with Polish radio. The suspect was arrested on August 7th on Wołoska Street in Warsaw. He was swiftly apprehended by officers from the Department for Combating Criminal Terrorism and Homicide. Thanks to the close cooperation and extensive efforts of the Warsaw Metropolitan Police and the Internal Security Agency, the man was charged with accepting a contract killing and preparing an attack. Prime Minister Tusk said the assassination was stopped at the last moment. In an interview with the Polish press agency, he commended everyone involved in making the arrest. I want to thank all the officers from the Internal Security Agency and the police. They did a tremendous job and we managed to avert a disaster. However, we will likely face similar pressure in the future, so we have a difficult road ahead to prevent worst-case scenarios. That was another very worrying sign. Minister Coordinator of Special Services Tomasz Siemoniak confirmed the involvement of U.S. intelligence in the arrest. His spokesman Jacek Dobrzyński praised the agencies involved for their, quote, efficient and above all effective action. He underscored the gravity of the case, noting that the investigation is underway. The detainee faces between 2 and 15 years in prison. The court granted the prosecutor's request and ordered 3 months of pre-trial detention.
1: A report by Piotr Urbaniak. Poland's longest river, the Vistula, has beaten historical water level lows in a number of measuring points across its length over last weekend. Experts warn that further alarming records in this aspect may be broken in the coming weeks. A report by Marcin Matuszewski.
3: Flowing more than 1,000 kilometers from southern Poland's Silesian Beskid Mountains in the south to the coastal city of Gdańsk in the north, the Vistula is both the longest river in Poland and the longest East River overall draining into the Baltic Sea. As such, across its length, the Vistula has more than 80 tributaries it strongly depends on, which makes it a very good indicator of Poland's overall hydrological problems if they arise. The recent years have seen just that, with hotter summers, lower annual precipitation and growing water demand.

0: causing a number of historic low water levels noted at various measuring points of Polish rivers. Another batch of such alarming records was broken in the last few days, including low water level of 102 centimeters on the Vistula River noted on Friday at the Warsaw Bulwary Hydrological Station.
1: Dla porównania, rok temu.
0: For comparison, a year ago the lowest of lows at this station was 104 centimeters after recalculation resulting from the recent water gauge zero elevation point change. So Friday's reading represents a new inglorious record for this location. Furthermore, this is not an isolated incident, as very low flows and water levels have also been recorded in recent days at numerous other points, like the nearby Modlin and Nadwilanówka stations.
1: Tu również jest duży problem z niskimi przepływami i stanami wody.
0: Said hydrologist Jan Szymankiewicz of Poland's Meteorology and Water Management Institute, speaking for Polish Radio. Another of this institution's experts, Paweł Staniszewski, added that the Vistula's record lows are not by any means limited to Warsaw. At the Annopol hydrological station in the southeastern region of Lublin, the water level has fallen to 156 centimeters, which was the lowest reading in over 70 years. This is due to the lack of rainfall and lack of water accumulation in river basins, which we've been noticing since January. Across 2026, only 1 month, May, had rainfall totals above the multi-year average. Meanwhile, in all the other months, it was very low. In the upper Vistula river basin, even during the normally wet period of early spring and late winter, rainfall sometimes reached only 15% of the norm. And now we are witnessing the consequences of this, especially as another heat wave is deepening the problem, intensifying evaporation in the very areas struggling with hydrological drought. Paweł Staniszewski said, concluding that in fact the drought in the Vistula River basin has been going on with short breaks since 2015, and that it is quite likely that late August and early September of 2026 will bring further record lows. Another expert from Poland's Meteorology and Water Management Institute, Emilia Szewczak, pointed out that 78 drought warnings are currently in effect across the country, with the worst situation in its central and southern ports. Record low levels have been recorded in recent days not only on the Vistula, but also on the San, Wisłok, Wieprz, Bug, Liwiec and Upper Warta rivers. As she added, the fact that thunderstorms are predicted across the country in the coming days will not make a significant change for the better in this regard, as what is needed for such is not a short and intense rain, but a steady, low-intensity precipitation over a longer period of time. According to the latest data from the weekend past, water levels at 30 Polish hydrological stations were below the periodic minimum, and at over 450 stations across Poland, the passing water amounts were below the SNQ level, a mean low flow value calculated over a multi-year reference period.
2: A report by Marcin Matuszewski. Most people settle their property disputes in court. In Poland, though, one farmer apparently preferred a more hands-on approach. Armed with a tractor and a plough, he carved a long furrow through a newly resurfaced road, claiming the land was his. A report by Michał Owczarek.

In much of Europe, anarchists tend to be urban kids fed up with the order their parents built for them and itching to smash it all to smithereens in a glorious burst of youthful rebellion. Not so in Poland. In this country, the anarchist may well be a grey-haired granger in muddy boots. And so, over the weekend, a 60-year-old farmer destroyed a newly laid road surface with his plough on the outskirts of the southern city of Gliwice, claiming he owned the land the road was built.

0: Hold on. In a video posted online, a tractor is shown lowering its plough into newly laid asphalt and dragging it along the ground, leaving a long gouge in the road. Construction workers saw what was happening, and in an attempt to stop the man, they managed a roadblock with their equipment so the tractor could not ride on. Police officers arrived at the scene and caught the farmer turned anarchist in the act, according to local police department spokesperson Marzena Szwed. Incidentally, it transpired the damage was done with an uninsured tractor to boot. The hot-headed farmer is set to spend the next few months behind bars. He has already been charged with causing significant property damage, Szwed told Polish Radio. At the prosecutor's request, the court ordered the suspect to be held in pretrial detention for 3 months. He faces up to 10 years in prison if convicted. The tractor he was driving did not have the mandatory third-party liability insurance, so it was towed to a police impound lot. The farmer is said to have been in conflict with city authorities for several years and claimed that part of the road belonged to him. For years, he has reportedly opposed the redevelopment of the road, which used to be an ordinary dirt path, and residents had been calling for its renovation for ages. Anyway, the farmer managed to ruin approximately 200 meters of the freshly laid road surface, causing substantial damage, Artur Kruczek of the local road authority said. Our initial estimate for the repairs was more than 90,000 euro. Unfortunately, the final cost will certainly be higher. We'll have to mill the surface again, recompact the road base and lay a new layer of asphalt.
1: Na pewno wzrosną. Musimy wszystko na nowo sfrezować, dogęścić podbudowę na nowo i na nowo kłaść asfalt.
0: Gliwice's road authority denied the farmer's claims of ownership and said the road is wholly owned by the city, not shared 50-50 with a private individual. In a statement, officials said the status had been confirmed by documents, including land and mortgage register entries.
2: And that report by Michał Owczarek wraps up this edition of Warsaw Review. Join us next week for another rundown of the developments in Poland. I'm Agnieszka Bielawska. Thanks for listening.
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2: You're tuned to Warsaw. Welcome to Europe East, a look at life and events in this part of the continent. I'm Agnieszka Bielawska. On August the 15th, Poland celebrates Armed Forces Day and the anniversary of what is known in Poland as the Miracle on the Vistula, the Battle of Warsaw fought in August 1920, which was one of the

0: Decisive Encounters of the Polish-Bolshevik War. A report by Michał Kubicki.
1: The month of August 1920 is considered as an important milestone in Poland's modern history. Barely 2 years earlier, Poland regained her independence after 120 years of occupation by Prussia, Austria and Russia. It recreated itself in the void left by the collapse of the three partitioning powers and has been legally recognized as an independent entity in the Versailles Peace Accords. However, the collapse of all established order in Central and Eastern Europe condemned the infant republic to a series of nursery brawls, and between 1918 and 1921, Poland had to fight six wars concurrently.
2: The gravest of all was the Soviet War, which alone threatened the Polish Republic's new regained independence and its very existence. The Bolsheviks dreamt of swallowing the new republic. They thought of incorporating it into their state as another Soviet republic, in the hope that it would serve as their red bridge with the revolutionary Germany to spread the Red Revolution to the advanced capitalist countries of Western Europe.
1: The Soviet war against Poland grew out of an unplanned skirmish at Bereza Kartuska in the eastern part of the country in February 1919. But early on in 1920, the action expanded dramatically. From January onwards, the Red Army was constructing a huge strike force of 700,000 men. And in March, the Soviet command gave orders for a major offensive to the west, led by the 27-year-old general Mikhail Tukhachevsky. But Poland's erstwhile leader and founder of the state, Józef Piłsudski, nipped these preparations in the bud and delayed the Soviet advance through a series of fiercely contested battles. However, fortunes changed in the summer. Budionny's 1st Cavalry Army smashed its way through the Polish lines, and Tukhachevsky issued his famous order of the day, in which he told his soldiers to march to the west over the corpse of White Poland.
2: By the beginning of August 5th, Soviet armies were approaching the suburbs of Warsaw. The situation was critical. All diplomatic intervention had failed to produce an armistice. British and the French refused to give Poland any military assistance. A vociferous propaganda campaign under the slogan "Hands off Russia" led world opinion astray at a time when Soviet Russia was laying violent hands on its Polish neighbor. Finally, on August 10th, the Red Cossacks crossed the Vistula River west of Warsaw. Yet, to Tukhachevsky's surprise, Warsaw's fragile defenses held firm, and the initial attack on the Vistula bridgehead was repulsed.
1: On August the 15th, the Soviet march was contained by the skillful operation of General Władysław Sikorski, the same man, by the way, who was commander-in-chief of the Polish armed forces in the West during World War II. He achieved what many people thought was impossible, considering the might of the Russian army. So much so that, from then on, what happened was referred to as a miracle on the Vistula River, brought about by the intervention of God.
2: By August 18th, the entire Soviet army was encircled and the Soviet rout was complete. Three Soviet armies were annihilated. The rest struggled eastward in total disarray. The Bolsheviks were stopped. And just as the Poles looked set to march on Moscow, Lenin sued for peace. An armistice was signed in October, and the final terms were confirmed by the Treaty of Riga early next spring.
1: Military historians refer to the battle on the Vistula River of 1920 as one of the most crucial events of this century. The significance of the Polish victory was not lost on contemporaries. In Western Europe, the feelings of many people who heaved with a sigh of relief at the time were summed up best by the British ambassador to Berlin, Lord Dabernon, in Gibbonian style, when he wrote,
2: "If Charles Martel had not checked the Saracen conquest at the Battle of Tours, the interpretation of the Koran would now be taught at the schools of Oxford, and her pupils might demonstrate to a circumcised people the sanctity and the truth of the

revelation of Mohammed. Had Pilsudski and Sikorsky failed to arrest the triumphant advance of the Soviet army at the Battle of Warsaw, not only would Christianity have experienced a dangerous reverse, but the very existence

0: subversive danger, the fanatical tyranny of the Soviet.
1: That was a report by Michał Kubicki. This week's solar eclipse and the Perseid meteor shower once again drew Czechs outside to look at the sky. They also highlighted something unusual about the country. Czechia has one of the densest networks of public observatories and planetariums in Central Europe. Vít Pohanka from Radio Prague has this report.
2: The Czech Astronomical Society lists 55 observatories that are open to the public. And the total rises to around 60 or more astronomical facilities when separate planetariums are included. Simona Bérová is the press secretary of the Czech Astronomical Society.
3: The Czech Republic is unique globally for the number of its observatories. Just as Czechs are mushroom pickers and gardeners, many of them are also amateur astronomers.
2: The comparison is striking even within Central Europe. Our survey of directories maintained by national astronomical organizations suggests that Czechia has roughly 6 public observatories and planetariums for every million inhabitants, considerably more per capita than, say, Austria, Germany, or Poland. Only neighboring Slovakia comes close, perhaps reflecting the two countries' shared history. But the Czech fascination with astronomy goes back much further than Czechoslovakia itself. Prague was already an important European center for the study of the heavens around the turn of the 17th century, when some of the leading scientists of the age were drawn to the court of Emperor Rudolf II.
3: In the 16th century, Prague became a center of astronomy, thanks to the work of Tycho Brahe and Johannes Kepler. In 1917, the Czech Astronomical Society was founded. Here they brought astronomy closer to the public, not just the scientists, and they built the Štefánik Observatory on Petrin Hill. Astronomy becomes a hobby.
2: So popular astronomy was already firmly established here long before the communist takeover of 1948. What happened afterwards, however, greatly expanded its reach. The communist state invested heavily in scientific education and encouraged people, particularly children and teenagers, to take an interest in astronomy.
3: During the communist era, there was a golden era of people's observatories. In every city, observatories were established, a center of education. There were clubs for children, observatories established by regions or cities gradually transformed. They turned into education centers with digital planetariums. Even so, there are still many people's observatories that offer a view through a telescope.
2: There was also a powerful political dimension to the fascination with space. Czechoslovakia was an active participant in Interkosmos, the Soviet-led program that involved other socialist countries in space research and eventually human spaceflight. For Czechoslovaks, the defining moment came in March 1978.
4: Дал возможность третьей стране в истории человечества выйти в космическое пространство.
2: And that was the flight of Vladimir Remek aboard Soyuz 28. He became the first person in space who was neither a Soviet nor an American citizen. And Czechoslovakia became only the third country in the world to have one of its citizens travel into space. Remek spent nearly 8 days in orbit, most of them aboard the Salyut 6 space station. His mission was presented at home as a major national achievement and gave the already considerable public interest in astronomy and space exploration another powerful boost. The political system that promoted science and space exploration, partly for ideological reasons, disappeared in 1989, but Czech involvement in space did not. Czechia has been a full member of the European Space Agency for many years, and Czech scientists, research institutions and companies now take part in a wide range of European space programs, from Earth observation and satellite technology to scientific experiments and space exploration.
0: ESA supports the Czech Republic.

0: in preparing its national mission to the international.
1: Czechia has been a full member of the European Space Agency for many years, and Czech scientists, research institutions and companies now take part in a wide range of European space programs, from Earth observation and satellite technology to scientific experiments and space exploration.
0: Let's celebrate Aleš Svoboda, the feats of imagination and technology that will launch him into space.
1: And more than half a century after Vladimír Remek, another Czech is preparing to follow him into space. Aleš Svoboda, a Czech fighter pilot and member of ESA's astronaut reserve, is due to fly to the International Space Station in 2027, subject to final approval, becoming the first Czech astronaut to visit the ISS. Meanwhile, many Czech observatories have modernized, but the basic attraction remains remarkably simple.
2: People are curious. They like to look at planets, distant galaxies, or the moon. They also come to astronomical events, such as the Perseids, now here, lunar or solar eclipses.
1: Explained Simona Bérová, the press secretary of the Czech Astronomical Society, and this week offered a perfect example. Two spectacular astronomical phenomena came together in the August sky, providing another reminder of why Czechia, with its remarkable network of observatories and generations of enthusiastic amateurs, can reasonably be described as a nation of stargazers.
3: A report by Vít Pohanka. The Romanian labor market is undergoing a period of swift transformation driven by economic uncertainty, the rising costs of living and technological shifts. More from Vlad Palcu from Radio Romania International.
4: According to the Work Monitor 2026 study carried out by Randstad Romania, 82% of employees believe that the salary remains the key factor when seeking a new position. At the same time, however, an increasing number of Romanians are prioritizing work-life balance, flexible scheduling and workplace autonomy. We spoke with Ionuț Huzu, commercial director at Randstad Romania, about the study's findings and the evolving expectations of the Romanian workforce.
5: Acest 82% ne spune că în 2026 românii nu mai alergă după promisiuni.
4: The 82% figure tells us that in 2026, Romanians are no longer chasing promises, but stability. At a time when prices are climbing and everything feels uncertain, the salary has become the only solid foundation. In short, people are still looking for a workplace where they feel valued. But if at the end of the month their earnings don't cover the bills or keep up with inflation, the conversation doesn't even start. For employers, the message is clear. Before offering perks and modern offices, it is financial security that gets people to the interview, Ionuț Huzu said. However, when it comes to preserving your current job, priorities become more nuanced. Nearly half of respondents say that work-life balance is the main reason they chose to remain with their company, ranking it above salary and even job security. It is a clear signal that flexibility and quality of life carry more weight than ever in professional decisions. Ionuț Huzu referred to this balance between professional and personal life.
5: Acest work-life balance este un fenomen interesant. Salariul este cel care te ajută.
4: This work-life balance is a fascinating phenomenon. Salary is what gets you to sign the contract, but balance is what makes you stay. Essentially, money is the bait, while free time and peace of mind are the reasons you don't walk away. Over the years, I've noticed that people have realized the career isn't a sprint, but a marathon. To sustain yourself in the long run, you need a job that doesn't rob you of your personal life. In conclusion, the salary brings us to the office, but the quality of life keeps us from handing in our resignation, Ionuț Huzu said. The Work Monitor 2026 study highlights that Romanians are becoming more cautious about changing jobs. Employees seem more guarded. Flexibility, however, remains non-negotiable. 40% would not accept a new position without the freedom to choose their work location, while over 40% say a flexible schedule is just as vital. The study also reveals that nearly half of Romanians either have or are looking for a second job.

0: Ionuț Huzu explains.
1: Într-adevăr, conform studiului, 47% dintre români fie caută.
0: Indeed, the study shows that 47% of Romanians are either looking for a second job or already have one. This is well above the global average of 40%, clearly indicating the pressure caused by the rising cost of living. Yet, on the other hand, we're also seeing a shift in people's mindset. Roughly 37% of Romanians want to explore multiple sectors simultaneously, so it's ultimately a blend of financial necessity and a desire to remain flexible on the market. In 2026, flexibility isn't just about where you work, but how you work. According to the study, 40% of Romanians will reject a job outright if it doesn't offer that freedom. But beyond the schedule, people are also looking for trust. To retain talent today, employers must move from control to collaboration. Our advice is simple. Give people the autonomy to do their job in their own style and invest constantly in their development. It's clear that those who offer independence receive loyalty in return, Ionuț Huzu said. What are the biggest reasons for concern for Romanians, according to the Randstad analysis?
1: Sunt două motive mari de îngrijorare. Pe de o parte, vedem știrile despre conflicte, problemele economice, iar pe de altă parte, auzim tot mai des despre cum inteligența artificială ar putea să ne schimbe.
0: There are two big reasons for concern. On the one hand, we hear news about conflicts and economic problems. And on the other hand, we hear more and more often about how artificial intelligence could change our jobs. Naturally, against this uncertain background, more and more Romanians prefer caution to being open to new professional experiences, Ionuț Huzu told us. Technology visibly changes people's relationship with their jobs. Half of employees are already using artificial intelligence for advice related to their professional activity, and digital skills are becoming increasingly important on the labour market. Although many Romanians believe that technology can make their work easier and increase productivity, they also fear that some jobs will disappear in the not-too-distant future. Ionuț Huzu explains.
1: Inteligența artificială este un subiect foarte disputat. Pe unii sperie, alții se folosesc.
0: Artificial intelligence is a very controversial topic. Some are scared, others take advantage of it. Although the results of the survey show that 60% of employees see AI as a tool to boost productivity, trust in leadership remains solid at 71%. However, if employees go to AI for advice, this is a signal that managers need to evolve. The role of a leader changes that of a technical expert to a facilitator of collaboration, and this is a very important thing that all company managers need to be aware of.
2: A report by Vlad Palcu. Finally in the magazine, Patricia Polakovicheva from Radio Slovakia International looks at the growing popularity of crypto assets in Slovakia and what the introduction of a new regulation means for ordinary investors.
3: Cryptocurrencies are no longer operating in a completely unregulated environment. Since the introduction of the MiCA regulations, crypto asset service providers are required to meet stricter standards and obtain a license, marking an important shift in how the market is supervised. Even with new rules in place, investing in crypto still carries significant risks, including high price volatility, the potential for fraud, and the risk of losing access to funds. While regulation can improve transparency and strengthen consumer protection, it cannot remove the fundamental uncertainty that comes with these assets. This is why it remains essential for every investor to understand what they are buying and to be fully aware of the risks involved. But does regulation actually make investing in crypto safe? And how well do Slovaks really understand what they are putting their money into? I spoke to
4: Daniel Duriac, senior policy expert within a crypto assets and innovation section of National Bank of Slovakia.
3: When we say that the crypto asset market is now regulated, what does it actually mean for someone who simply wants to buy Bitcoin, for example? And what is different today compared to before?
4: Well, the most important change that now only licensed and supervised entities can provide these services. So before this regulation, all you needed was so-called trade license, and it was very easy to get. We had in Slovakia

0: hundreds of these entities, many of them were just natural persons. And as you can imagine, since there was no licensing process, no strict requirements, the quality of services was quite low. And it was very difficult for consumers to distinguish between legitimate crypto asset service providers and a lot of not that legitimate and sometimes even scams from other companies. So right now the situation is quite different. Only the companies that were able to pass the quite rigorous licensing process can provide these services. And just to illustrate it, out of 550 entities that had these trade licenses in Slovakia, only six got a MiCA license. So it was quite strict. And in EU, out of thousands of entities, only something over 300 entities can now provide these services. So maybe to sum it up, the process of investing in crypto via those regulated entities is safer now than it was before.
1: A lot of people might think that if something is regulated, it automatically means that it's safe. So is crypto actually safer now that these new rules are in place, or can people still simply just lose their money, as you already mentioned, the scammers and all of these things?
0: Yes, this is something to distinguish, because even though the process of investing in crypto became safer, the investment in crypto itself is still very risky, because a regulation can reduce the risk of fraud or poor governance or operational failures, but it cannot eliminate the investment risk, because investment risk is inherent with crypto. Many crypto assets do not have certain value and many of the projects will fail. And so, for example, even if you invest via this regulated way, via this supervised crypto asset service providers, you can still lose like 90% of your investment in a few months, because this is part of crypto. For example, Bitcoin lost like 50% of its value during last year. It can also gain like 100% if it's good year. But as you can see, crypto assets are very volatile and it's not suitable for everyone, because you need to be able to handle this extreme volatility. And therefore, we recommend in general, if someone wants to invest in crypto, to only invest a small part of its investment portfolio in crypto, because higher gains are always associated with higher risk.
1: I found it interesting that according to the NBS survey on crypto assets, almost a majority of Slovaks have heard about them, but at the same time, almost half of the people say that they have no knowledge about them at all. And do you think this is one of the biggest problems, that people invest in crypto without fully understanding what are they actually buying?
0: This is a big problem, because people in general do not really understand crypto, and therefore they are more likely to become a victim of scams. And we can see it from complaints that we get from consumers. For example, if some fake banks were to offer 20% return, most people would assume, okay, this is not real, this is some kind of scam. But if very similar offer comes regarding crypto, people will assume, yeah, this could be real, and then they will become a victim of scam. Because many people heard stories about Bitcoin going from like 0 to 100,000, and they think, yes, this coin is next Bitcoin, this is my opportunity to become really rich, and it usually ends up badly. So yes, we think it's important for people to understand crypto, and therefore we at National Bank of Slovakia have many activities focused on increasing financial literacy, also focused on crypto, and all these activities are covered by our brand Peť Peňazí.
1: The survey also shows that Slovaks' experience with crypto is growing, but the number of people who currently own crypto is changing significantly. What does it tell us about how Slovaks view crypto today, and is it still more of an experiment for them, or is it becoming sort of like a more common form of investment?
0: As you mentioned, according to our survey, number of people who own crypto is not that different from the situation 2 years ago when we did the previous survey, because I think most people in Slovakia who wanted to buy crypto already bought it, and probably new investors will only approach crypto if there is some kind of bull run, if the price increases, or if there are new channels to buy crypto. For example, some banks even in Slovakia are interested to offer crypto to their clients, so this could be also opportunity for some people who will never open account at some crypto exchange, but who trust their bank, so they can buy crypto from them. But regarding the second part of your questions, yes, according to our survey, the views of Slovak regarding crypto is changing slowly. And because 2 years ago, when we did the previous survey, people were buying crypto mostly for speculation. Now the investment purpose is more often than speculation. So we can see that people consider crypto right now more some kind of alternative investment than just pure speculation.
1: If someone says, I want to try

0: investing in crypto, what are the basic things that they should check beforehand and what should they be most careful about? The National Bank of Slovakia lists some basic recommendations, such as checking whether the provider is authorized, not relying solely on advertising or influencers, and also investing only money that you can afford to lose.
1: Yes, and before any kind of recommendation, one should answer the questions whether crypto is actually suitable for me, because as I mentioned before, if someone is some kind of conservative, risk-averse investor who cannot sleep if his investment loses 10% during one day, then crypto is not suitable for him. But if someone is able to handle the volatility, then the first recommendation is, as you mentioned, to only use licensed crypto asset service providers. You can easily check it on our website, National Bank of Slovakia, and all the crypto asset service providers, Slovak or foreign, who can provide crypto asset services in Slovakia are listed there. So if the providers that you want to buy crypto from is not listed there, this is a big warning sign, and I would definitely recommend to choose different crypto asset service providers. Second recommendation is, as you also mentioned, is only invest money you can afford to lose, because you should be prepared for this volatility and possibly for a complete loss of your investment. And if you invest too big part of your portfolio, then you might panic and then sell it at the worst moment. So this is why we recommend just invest small part of your investment portfolio in crypto. And another problem that is quite common is use of leverage or debt. So if you combine volatility of crypto with some kind of leverage, this is usually a recipe for disaster. So this is the second recommendation, to only invest money you can afford to lose. And third recommendation is to only invest in something you understand. People sometimes follow so-called influencers or finfluencers, or they just repeat what they see on social media, but it's oftentimes advertisement, so it's not genuine advice. And in crypto, there is this saying, do not trust, verify. And this is also applicable here. You should verify all the information, you should check the reviews and so on. And you should not base your investment decision based on just some influencers or something like this. So in general, you should invest only in something you at least to some degree understand. So maybe to sum it up, use only authorized service providers, invest only money you can afford to lose, and never invest in something you do not understand. And if someone follows all these recommendations, he can avoid most common mistakes when investing in crypto.
2: And that report by Patricia Polakowiczewa brought us to the end of this edition of Europe East. From Agnieszka Wielawska, thanks for joining me.

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0: Welcoming you to Warsaw Review, our regular rundown of some of the top stories of the passing week in Poland. Coming up for the annual Armed Forces Day parade.
1: 300 jednostek sprzętu, ale też
2: this year it will feature approximately 2,000 soldiers and 300 military vehicles, including Polish Army's state-of-the-art equipment.
0: Poland reports a major data leak.
3: Uczą się też hakerzy I w grupach też mają.
4: Hackers constantly evolve and sharpen their skills within their own communities. Last year, Poland's resilience against cyber attacks exceeded 99%, yet incidents like this still happen.
0: And Poland rejoins Starlink's European roaming region after dispute.
5: This is good news for Polish Starlink users. I expect SpaceX's declaration to be quickly implemented and the company to keep customers informed.
0: The annual Armed Forces Day shows and parades took place across the country on August 15th, and Marcin Matuszewski reported ahead of the event.
2: Each year on August 15th, the Polish Armed Forces Day celebrations roll across the country to commemorate the 1920 Battle of Warsaw victory. Their focal point is always the Grand Polish Army Parade in Warsaw, and on Saturday its 2026 edition will march down Warsaw's Wisłostrada River Shore Motorway. Speaking for Polish Radio, Deputy Prime Minister and Defense Minister Władysław Kosiniak-Kamysz stressed that the Warsaw event will be a show of strength of the Polish Army. This year it will feature approximately 2,000 soldiers and 300 military vehicles, including Polish Army's state-of-the-art equipment such as Borsuk transporters, K2 tanks and Patriot interceptor launchers. At the same time, around 60 Polish Air Force planes, helicopters and drones will be visible in the sky, including the latest F-35 fighter jets.
1: Śmigłowców bez załogowców.
2: Poland's defense minister listed.
1: Bardzo się cieszę, że będą brać udział nasi sojusznicy.
2: I am also very happy that our allies will participate in this undertaking, and I mean both the presence of their units at the parade and the fact that defense ministers from our allied countries will be there. So I invite everyone to join the celebrations throughout Poland. Let this day be a day of unity for the security of the Polish state.
1: Jedności na rzecz bezpieczeństwa państwa polskiego.
2: Władysław Kosiniak-Kamysz concluded. The Warsaw Parade will feature columns of soldiers from virtually every Polish military formation and other key military institutions such as Logistical Support Inspectorate and the military academies. Delegations from allies will mostly include those with units stationed in Poland, Americans, British, Romanians and Croatians, as well as Canadians and the French Armed Forces represented by a delegation from the Foreign Legion. Poland's top officials, President Nawrocki and Defense Minister included, will be present at the parade in the capital. Meanwhile, Prime Minister Donald Tusk decided to rather attend the second largest event of the day, the Maritime Show in the coastal tri-city of Gdańsk, Gdynia and Sopot, which will emphasize the ongoing rebirth of the Polish Navy. I thought to myself, it's going to be 30 degrees Celsius, so why deliver yet another speech in Warsaw where both the President and Deputy Prime Minister Kosiniak-Kamysz will already be? Perhaps it would be better if I opened the naval parade at my hometown by the sea, an event which is also very attractive to people and very important from the perspective of Poland's security. But from there I will greet everyone gathered to celebrate in Warsaw, including the President and the Defense Minister. Trust me, the last thing that would cross my mind is avoiding anyone. I avoid bad thoughts and bad temptations, but I never avoid people.
6: Ja unikam złych myśli I złych pokus, a ludzi nie unika.
2: The Polish government's head said, speaking on Polish radio about his decision to skip the celebrations in Warsaw and addressing the circulating rumors that he did this to avoid spending time with President Nawrocki. In addition to the key commemorative events in Warsaw and Gdynia, ceremonies will take place across the country, including displays of military equipment, meeting zones with soldiers and military band concerts. Such events will be organized in Kraków, Giżycko, Stalowa Wola, Tarnów, Piekary Śląskie, Bydgoszcz, Łódź,

0: Adom and a number of other locations across Poland. Large screens will be placed at each of these events so the gathered crowds can watch the parades in Warsaw and Gdańsk, the broadcast from which will also be live streamed online. The annual Polish Armed Forces Day of August 15th was established in 1923, has been celebrated till 1947 and was re-established in 1992 once Poland freed itself from Moscow's post-war zone of influence. It commemorates the 1920 Battle of Warsaw heroic victory of Polish forces, whose effective counter-offensive crushed the Bolshevik invaders, cemented Poland's independence recovery and stopped Soviet Russia's westward expansion.
1: A report by Marcin Matuszewski. Personal data of nearly 20 million people, including medical information, has been compromised in a major cyber attack on a medical company in Poland. Piotr Urbaniak has this report.
2: Polish Digital Affairs Minister Krzysztof Gawkowski announced a major data leak affecting nearly 19 million Polish citizens. The stolen database contains more than 2 terabytes of information. The breach resulted from a cyber attack on MyDR, a company responsible for electronic medical records used by many healthcare facilities. Ministry officials said the software was used by 12,000 entities, including public institutions. According to the company's website, the platform handles around 3 million visits each month. Cybersecurity expert Mikołaj Rogalewicz detailed the attack in an interview with Polish radio. Highly sensitive medical information may also be a part of the breach. A trusted source indicates that the data includes nearly 19 million unique personal identification numbers. This likely involves various medical records, though the exact details vary depending on the individual. At this stage, we still don't know exactly which specific medical data was exposed or how many people were impacted. Deputy Digital Affairs Minister Michał Gramatyka said the attack might have stemmed from human error by one of the company's employees. He added that language analysis suggests that the perpetrator may be of Indian origin. Gramatyka said there is no reason for panic, but admitted the ministry does not know where the stolen data is. Speaking with Polish radio, cybersecurity expert Adam Hartle shared his insights on the potential psychological profile of the hackers responsible for the attack. Sometimes we deal with cyber criminals who steal information and openly admit what they are, saying, pay up and we won't leak your data online. But then there are those who try to paint themselves as the good guys. They convince themselves of their own innocence, arguing, we're not evil and we're not demanding a ransom. We just want to be compensated for the effort we put into testing these security systems. Gawkowski described the incident as unprecedented and one of the largest security breaches in Poland's digital sphere. He said he remains in contact with relevant state institutions. Law enforcement agencies are involved, and the investigation is supervised by the Central Cybercrime Bureau in cooperation with the prosecutor's office. Gawkowski broke down the global cybersecurity situation in an interview with Polish radio. Hackers constantly evolve and sharpen their skills within their own communities. As governments and private institutions push forward, hackers follow close behind, sometimes leading the race and sometimes trailing. This is why knowing how to react is crucial. Last year, Poland's resilience against cyber attacks exceeded 99%, an unmatched figure in Europe. Yet incidents like this still happen. The minister said procedures are underway to secure the leaked data and transfer it to a safe database where citizens can check whether their information was compromised. He advised anyone affected to block their personal identification number, which can be done instantly through government applications. Gawkowski said MyDR's systems have been blocked, are no longer at risk, and have resumed normal operation. He added that doctors using the platform are being notified and that the state is prepared to support other companies operating similar systems. He also said there is currently no indication of involvement by a foreign state and that the stolen data has not appeared in public. Services are monitoring whether anyone attempts to sell it. ask whether the ministry is trying to contact the hackers, Gawkowski

0: he replied that Poland pursues criminals instead of negotiating with them.
1: A report by Piotr Urbaniak. Poland has been restored to Starlink's European roaming region, reversing a change that had raised concerns among Polish customers using the satellite internet service while travelling abroad. A report by Ada Janiszewska.
2: According to the latest information on Starlink's help center, Poland is now included among the European countries grouped under the company's Starlink Roam plan. Previous information on the website had stated that Poland was excluded from the European region and that accounts registered in Poland were intended for use only within the country. Polish Deputy Prime Minister and Minister of Digital Affairs, Krzysztof Gawkowski, welcomed the change on Thursday evening, saying SpaceX had responded to his demands for Polish customers to receive the same treatment as users elsewhere in Europe.
3: This is good news for Polish Starlink users. I expect SpaceX's declaration to be quickly implemented and the company to keep customers informed. Poles must be treated equally to other European citizens. This was achieved thanks to my and the ministry's digitalization efforts. Now SpaceX has to implement these declarations.
4: Teraz pozostaje zrealizowanie tych zapowiedzi przez firmę SpaceX.
2: He added that he had received a clear declaration that Poland would be included in Starlink Roam's intra-European travel area and that Polish customers would not face any new restrictions. Gawkowski said the development was good news for Polish Starlink users, but stressed that he expected SpaceX to implement the declaration quickly. Prime Minister Donald Tusk received this assurance from its representatives. In making this announcement, the Prime Minister stated that the company was currently unable to explain its decision, and some of its representatives allegedly suggested that Poland's exclusion from the European region was the result of an error. At this stage, we were assured that they would review the matter. Starlink has yet to explain what happened or why this problem occurred in the first place. The controversy began earlier this week after reports emerged that Poland had been removed from Starlink's European mobile region. Such a change could have increased costs for Polish customers who use Starlink terminals while traveling outside the country. Starlink's update service rules divide the world into geographical regions. Countries included within the same region are generally treated as a single area for roaming purposes, meaning travel between them does not count as international travel under the relevant rules. The European region includes more than 30 countries, among them Germany, the Czech Republic, Slovakia, Lithuania, France, Spain, Italy, Romania, and Norway. Under the updated policy, new customers became subject to the rules from July 14th, while existing customers are scheduled to fall under them from August 17th. The issue prompted a response from the senior members of the Polish government. Gawkowski said on Wednesday that he had asked SpaceX to urgently restore equal conditions for Polish customers. He also warned that Poland was capable of taking action against major technology companies if necessary, stressing the country's digital sovereignty.
5: If there is no quick response and a return to previous rules, Poland will react. There is no room for big tech companies to apply their policies to citizens or states, since these states do not retaliate against these companies, even though they can. Poland can disable X. If anyone thinks foreign companies are roaming our market and we can't do anything about it, they are mistaken. We also have our own red button and can curb such behavior.
2: In an interview with online broadcaster Onet on Wednesday, Krzysztof Gawkowski argued that Poland should not be treated as a second-class European market by a company that operates commercially in the country. He described the new requirements as unfair and said Polish customers should enjoy the same roaming conditions as customers elsewhere in Europe.
6: The point is that Starlink is changing its regulations in Europe, which unfortunately places Poland as a second-class country for Poles using Starlink.
2: Elon Musk and SpaceX, his company that operates Starlink, haven't changed their standards for many countries, but they have for Poland. This means we'll have to submit some documentation, and in my opinion, this is a scandal. Since SpaceX makes money here, we pay for these Starlinks, and they treat us worse. Foreign Minister Radosław Sikorski also addressed the dispute directly, calling on Elon Musk to stop what he described as discrimination against Polish Starlink users. Sikorski warned that Poland could reconsider its payment for Musk's services, referring to approximately $50 million a year. The latest update to Starlink's help center indicates that Poland is one

0: once again part of the European Rome region, potentially removing the additional restrictions that had sparked the dispute. For Polish users, the change means that traveling between Poland and other countries within Starlink's European region should not incur the additional roaming consequences associated with leaving one geographical region for another.
1: A report by Ada Janiszewska. Poland's Prime Minister Donald Tusk has announced the arrest of a Russian national in Warsaw. The individual was reportedly tasked with carrying out the assassination of a US citizen on Polish territory. A report by Piotr Urbaniak.
2: Polish intelligence services detained a Russian national carrying a Ukrainian passport who was allegedly tasked with executing a US and Ukrainian citizen. Prime Minister Donald Tusk announced the arrest on Thursday. Speaking with a Polish press agency, he outlined the context and broader implications of the incident. This is the first time an attack on an American citizen has been orchestrated by the Russian state on our soil, right here in Warsaw. Unfortunately, we must assume that Putin regime will continue trying to eliminate its targets, wherever they may be in the world. As a result, we are treating this matter with the utmost urgency to prevent further attempts against foreign or Polish citizens within our borders. Tusk said the 29-year-old suspect had been recruited by Russian intelligence. He added that the intended target was deemed inconvenient for the Kremlin, with unofficial media reports identifying him as an arms executive supplying military equipment to Ukraine. Bartłomiej Śniadała of the Warsaw Police shared details of the operation in an interview with Polish radio. The suspect was arrested on August 7th on Wołoska Street in Warsaw. He was swiftly apprehended by officers from the Department for Combating Criminal Terrorism and Homicide. Thanks to the close cooperation and extensive efforts of the Warsaw Metropolitan Police and the Internal Security Agency, the man was charged with accepting a contract killing and preparing an attack. Prime Minister Tusk said the assassination was stopped at the last moment. In an interview with the Polish press agency, he commended everyone involved in making the arrest. I want to thank all the officers from the Internal Security Agency and the police. They did a tremendous job and we managed to avert a disaster. However, we will likely face similar pressure in the future, so we have a difficult road ahead to prevent worst-case scenarios. That was another very worrying sign. Minister Coordinator of Special Services Tomasz Siemoniak confirmed the involvement of US intelligence in the arrest. His spokesman Jacek Dobrzyński praised the agencies involved for their, quote, efficient and above all effective action. He underscored the gravity of the case, noting that the investigation is underway. The detainee faces between 2 and 15 years in prison. The court granted the prosecutor's request and ordered 3 months of pre-trial detention.
1: A report by Piotr Urbaniak. Poland's longest river, the Vistula, has beaten historical water level lows in a number of measuring points across its length over last weekend. Experts warn that further alarming records in this aspect may be broken in the coming weeks. A report by Marcin Matuszewski.
3: Flowing more than 1,000 kilometers from southern Poland's Silesian Beskid Mountains in the south to the coastal city of Gdańsk in the north, the Vistula is both the longest river in Poland and the longest river overall draining into the Baltic Sea. As such, across its length, the Vistula has more than 80 tributaries it strongly depends on, which makes it a very good indicator of Poland's overall hydrological problems if they arise. The recent years have seen just that, with hotter summers, lower annual precipitation and growing water demand causing a number of historic low water levels noted at various measuring points of Polish rivers. Another batch of such alarming records was broken in the last few days, including low water level of 102 centimeters on the Vistula River noted on Friday at the Warsaw Bulwary Hydrological Station.
4: Dla porównania, rok temu
3: For comparison, a year ago, the lowest of lows at this station was 104 cents.

0: centimeters after recalculation resulting from the recent water gauge zero elevation point change. So Friday's reading represents a new inglorious record for this location. Furthermore, this is not an isolated incident, as very low flows and water levels have also been recorded in recent days at numerous other points, like the nearby Modlin and Nadwilanówka stations.
1: Tu również jest duży problem z niskimi przepływami i stanami wody.
0: Said hydrologist Jan Szymankiewicz of Poland's Meteorology and Water Management Institute, speaking for Polish Radio. Another of this institution's experts, Paweł Staniszewski, added that the Vistula's record lows are not by any means limited to Warsaw. At the Annopol hydrological station in the southeastern region of Lublin, the water level has fallen to 156 centimeters, which was the lowest reading in over 70 years. This is due to the lack of rainfall and lack of water accumulation in river basins, which we've been noticing since January. Across 2026, only 1 month, May, had rainfall totals above the multi-year average. Meanwhile, in all the other months, it was very low. In the upper Vistula river basin, even during the normally wet period of early spring and late winter, rainfall sometimes reached only 15% of the norm. And now we are witnessing the consequences of this, especially as another heat wave is deepening the problem, intensifying evaporation in the very areas struggling with hydrological drought. Paweł Staniszewski said, concluding that in fact the drought in the Vistula River Basin has been going on with short breaks since 2015, and that it is quite likely that late August and early September of 2026 will bring further record lows. Another expert from Poland's Meteorology and Water Management Institute, Emilia Szewczak, pointed out that 78 drought warnings are currently in effect across the country, with the worst situation in its central and southern ports. Record low levels have been recorded in recent days not only on the Vistula, but also on the San, Wisłok, Wieprz, Bug, Liwiec and Upper Warta rivers. As she added, the fact that thunderstorms are predicted across the country in the coming days will not make a significant change for the better in this regard, as what is needed for such is not a short and intense rain, but a steady, low-intensity precipitation over a longer period of time. According to the latest data from the weekend past, water levels at 30 Polish hydrological stations were below the periodic minimum, and at over 450 stations across Poland, the passing water amounts were below the SNQ level, a mean low flow value calculated over a multi-year reference period.
2: A report by Marcin Matuszewski. Most people settle their property disputes in court. In Poland, though, one farmer apparently preferred a more hands-on approach. Armed with a tractor and a plough, he carved a long furrow through a newly resurfaced road, claiming the land was his. A report by Michał Owczarek.

In much of Europe, anarchists tend to be urban kids fed up with the order their parents built for them and itching to smash it all to smithereens in a glorious burst of youthful rebellion. Not so in Poland. In this country, the anarchist may well be a grey-haired granger in muddy boots. And so, over the weekend, a 60-year-old farmer destroyed a newly laid road surface with his plough on the outskirts of the southern city of Gliwice, claiming he owned the land the road was built on. In a video posted online, a tractor is shown lowering its plough into newly laid asphalt and dragging it along the ground, leaving a long gouge in the road. Construction workers saw what was happening, and in an attempt to stop the man, they managed a roadblock with their equipment so the tractor could not ride on.

0: Police officers arrived at the scene and caught the farmer turned anarchist in the act, according to local police department spokesperson Marzena Szwed. Incidentally, it transpired the damage was done with an uninsured tractor to boot. The hot-headed farmer is set to spend the next few months behind bars. He has already been charged with causing significant property damage, Szwed told Polish Radio. At the prosecutor's request, the court ordered the suspect to be held in pretrial detention for 3 months. He faces up to 10 years in prison if convicted. The tractor he was driving did not have the mandatory third-party liability insurance, so it was towed to a police impound lot. The farmer is said to have been in conflict with city authorities for several years and claimed that part of the road belonged to him. For years, he has reportedly opposed the redevelopment of the road, which used to be an ordinary dirt path, and residents had been calling for its renovation for ages. Anyway, the farmer managed to ruin approximately 200 meters of the freshly laid road surface, causing substantial damage, Artur Kruczek of the local road authority said. Our initial estimate for the repairs was more than 90,000 euro. Unfortunately, the final cost will certainly be higher. We'll have to mill the surface again, recompact the road base and lay a new layer of asphalt.
1: Na pewno wzrosną. Musimy wszystko na nowo sfrezować, dogęścić podbudowę na nowo i na nowo kłaść asfalt.
0: Gliwice's road authority denied the farmer's claims of ownership and said the road is wholly owned by the city, not shared 50-50 with a private individual. In a statement, officials said the status had been confirmed by documents, including land and mortgage register entries.
2: And that report by Michał Owczarek wraps up this edition of Warsaw Review. Join us next week for another rundown of the developments in Poland. I'm Agnieszka Bielawska. 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

0: Hello and welcome to Balance, a program to bring you the two sides of the coin in business and the economy here in Poland. This is a show where money talks, hosted by me, Danuta Isler. In this edition, in the upcoming 2028-2034 multi-annual financial framework, Poland will remain the European Union's largest net beneficiary, securing over 123 billion euros in cohesion, security and agricultural funds. These capital injections are projected to stabilize the country's GDP growth at roughly 3.5%. Analysts argue, however, that the next EU budget will be more than just another financial framework. It is expected to become one of the European Union's key instruments for responding to the growing competitive pressures, increasing security challenges and the costs of industrial transformation.
1: My name is Witold Strzelecki. I'm Managing Director at Business and Science Poland, the largest Brussels-based association representing Polish companies in discussions with EU institutions.
0: First of all, it's 2026. Why are we talking about EU budget 2028 onwards?
1: Yes, this is actually a very timely discussion. Right now, the EU institutions are negotiating how this budget will look. So the Commission presented its proposal actually last year in July, so we are 1 year into negotiations. But right now, the European Commission, the European Parliament and the Council of the European Union, which are member states, are discussing how this budget should look, but also what should be the amount of money dedicated to different areas.
0: Is it more about how much money will we get, or rather how much money will be designated for defense purposes, for this or that?
1: Both, actually everything. So the Commission and other institutions are discussing everything. So how this budget will be designed, because it looks quite different compared with the previous one, but then also how much money will go to different areas. Some of them, of course, are crucial for Poland, right? So there is now going a lot of back and forth between institutions to ensure that this budget will, first of all, be agreed, but then the second one, that it will be also beneficial, among others, for the Polish economy and for Polish companies.
0: Clarifying for our foreign listeners, especially in America, EU budget is composed of what? Membership fees?
1: A lot of different elements, but also members' fees. But one interesting example that I can give you is that right now the Commission also proposed to create something that is like their own resources that will be gathered, collected from companies, right? And this is something that, for example, from the perspective of Polish business, is a little bit tricky and can be a little bit challenging, because actually it can put additional burden on companies.
0: Exactly.
1: Now, these days, we are discussing the issue of how to make Europe more competitive, how to boost the competitiveness of the European Union. And we see, for example, that if we add another layer of taxes and this burden, let's say, of companies, it can actually backfire. And instead of boosting the competitiveness, it can actually hijack this idea. So this is something that, among others, we want to highlight.
0: So how much is at stake, money generally and for Poland? And what other challenges do you see from Poland's perspective,
1: yes,
0: one you already mentioned?
1: So we see a lot of opportunities, but also we see a lot of challenges. I can give you a couple. For example, there is something that will be called the European Competitiveness Fund. And this is a funding mechanism that is supposed to support competitiveness and also technologies. And we see a threat that more money will go to the Western member states and more developed, whereas we advocate for more geographical balance here. There are some ideas to include some horizontal requirements that will be put also on investments based on this budget. And we can see that there is also a threat for companies that, instead of unlocking the potential, this idea can create additional layer of, let's say, burden that will be difficult for companies to meet. For us, it's very important to ensure that those who will be impacted by those regulations and by this budget are also at the table discussing this solution. But who is better to assess the budget and whether it can work than the companies that will actually have to comply with those requirements and will have to figure out how to get the money from this budget?
0: What is the timeline?
1: The final, let's say, level of money will be probably the last thing that will be agreed. So now it's more negotiating the design. But there is, of course, differences in approach between the Commission, member states, which is also interesting because some member states want a lower budget, including, for example, Germany or the Netherlands, because they want to contribute less. And there are some countries that want to have more money, of course. The timeline is still not decided. However, the budget will start operating from the 1st of January 2028. So in theory, we have still a bit of time. But the goal, at least from what we hear, and this is actually very ambitious, is to finalize the negotiations by the end of this year, before we enter 2027. And in 2027, it will be a year of many elections in the European Union, including France.

0: Hence,
1: that'll be crucial too.
0: Yeah, yeah. So the goal is to finalize those negotiations ahead of the, let's say, the election year. But in our opinion, it can be difficult, challenging to finalize it. But we see that right now, at least the ambition is to before the end of the year.
1: Fingers crossed. Thank you very much.

0: So in fact, in the middle of 26, it's high time to get into the business.
1: Commissioner Serafin and his team probably have a very tough job. I can imagine that each member state wants to have a lot of money for a lot of projects. You name it, right? Is that how it works?
0: Of course. This is the art of the European Union, and the budget is not the exception in this. We need to find the compromise and a solution that will serve all interests represented by the member states, but also various stakeholders.
1: Among new things, there will be
0: the European Competitiveness Fund that should serve to address the issue that throughout the years, as continent, we have lost the competitive edge compared to the global partners or contenders, be it US or China or other ones. Some very targeted investment in boosting European competitiveness as such is needed, and this fund, as we propose, is indeed foreseen to try to address this challenge.
1: How challenging are those discussions when it comes to Poland?
0: Poland is, of course, always very much, has been always interested very much in the European budget, and rightly so, because it's been always the member state that has benefited most. But the message is that times change. Poland has become, throughout the years of its membership, richer and richer, which means that in future perspectives, the access to this easy funding, let's say, it will cease gradually, but it will cease. And the time comes to look at other domains and other fields to improve the ability of the Polish operators, of the Polish state, to access the funds elsewhere, like, for instance, the Competitiveness Fund. When it comes to the part of the budget which is nationally divided, the original proposal of the Commission Poland has been allotted 123 billion euros for the period. This is the highest figure when you try to compare to other member states. It's by far that would be a challenge to spend.
1: Thank you.
0: Thank you very much.
1: Michał Szczerba, member of Poland's ruling TV coalition and member of the European Parliament.
2: We want to have a bigger budget so we can combine new challenges, security and defense, especially military mobility, with our current priorities, including cohesion fund and common agricultural policy. Coming back to security and defense, the most important is an increase from 14.9 billion euro in a current perspective to 131 billion euro in the future. It means 9 times more for defense security. And this is not the only money which will be dedicated to this sector, because despite this new fund for defense and space within European Competition Fund, we'll have also concrete finances for military mobility, more than 18 billion euro, for security, for science and research programs, for development of the defense sector and production, and also cybersecurity and dual-use technologies.
1: How challenging have negotiations or talks about the budget been? I was told by an official from Commissioner Serafin's office right now that the money is set and there is no more money.
2: What I can say is that the European Parliament position now is, it's not about accepting the Commission proposal, it's about trying to be a co-author of this budget. That's why we decided with the April voting that we want a bigger budget. We don't want the new generation EU instrument be included in this budget. We want to exclude this. So this will create a new possibilities to finance new positions. And of course, our priorities are security and defense, competition and European industry. Of course, we want to scale up the budget, but at the same time, we are proposing new financing coming, for instance, with digital mechanism.
1: Thank you very much.
3: I was talking to Witold Strzelecki, Managing Director of Business and Science Poland, as well as Grzegorz Radziejewski, Head of Cabinet of Commissioner Piotr Serafin, as well as Michał Szczerba, Member of the European Parliament and the ruling Civic Platform. That's all in this week's edition of Balance. I'm Danuta Isler. Thanks for listening.

This is the external service of Polish Radio Broadcasting from Warsaw. Welcome to Focus, our weekly look at the arts and culture scene in Poland. I'm Agnieszka Łaszczuk, and today we're turning our attention to Warsze Musik, Warsaw's Chamber Music Festival. It opens on the 1st of August and runs through the month at the weekends, marking its 10th edition this year. Concerts take place in courtyards and historic buildings across the city, many in the former Warsaw Ghetto, with a focus on Jewish composers alongside classical and contemporary works. Admission is almost entirely free,

0: aside from a ticketed anniversary gala later in August. This year's opening concert brings together American clarinetist David Krakauer, known for blending klezmer with jazz and classical music, and a Polish flautist, Ania Karpowicz, who curates the festival together with pianist Marek Bracha. I had the honor and pleasure to speak to David Krakauer about his musical journey and what it means to him to perform in spaces like these. I also talked to Ania Karpowicz about this year's program. The festival takes place on the site of the former Jewish ghetto in Warsaw.
1: Yes.
0: How do you approach that as an artist, as a musician, but also as a person on a more individual level? How does it feel to you to perform in such a place?
1: Well, I think when one just speaks about it, it's sort of intellectual, it's hard to feel it. But I think as soon as one is in the place, there a tremendous feeling comes through. I'm always very interested in site-specific kinds of experiences. For example, I visit the homes of the great jazz musicians in New York. You know, it's just a building, but when I'm there, it's always very moving to think of this, one of my heroes, like Coleman Hawkins, the great saxophonist, walking into his apartment building and having his soirees with all his friends. And these kinds of things are very moving. And in the same way, being in the former ghetto, in these sites, and knowing what transpired there and over so many years, and that then one has one's feet on the ground and you are in the place, then it is, of course, incredibly moving. So I am so excited, and I wrote to Osvaldo Golikov that we were going to play, that I was going to perform the Dreams and Prayers of Isaac the Blind in this site, and he was just so moved and so thrilled, and he was thanking me and Anya from the bottom of his heart for this moment.
0: Throughout your career, you've mixed klezmer music with other genres, with other contemporary genres, with jazz, but also with funk. And I wanted to ask you, what's the significance of klezmer music nowadays, artistically, but also, of course, it carries this whole package, this whole historical package within it?
1: Well, of course, if we had all day, we could speak for a long, long, long time about this. But maybe I'll try to very briefly mention, you know, my great-grandparents came to the United States from this part of the world. My great-grandfather on my father's side was born in Bielsk-Podlavsky. My grandmother on my father's side was from near Minsk. My grandfather on my mother's side was from Lviv. And so, this was my family, came in the late 19th century, early 20th century to the United States, seeking a new life, fleeing oppression, religious persecution, and very difficult economic conditions. And so, this wave of immigration between about 1880 and 1920, of course, brought music and brought klezmer music. And this coincided with the big boom in the recording industry. And so many, many, many klezmer pieces were recorded during that time on 78 records. And this, of course, saved the music pretty much from extinction.
0: That's amazing. Yeah. I did not know that story.
1: Yeah. And, you know, I think of the music, this was when I started to learn the music, actually later in life, in my 30s. This was my Rosetta Stone, this way to get back to the music, to study these old recordings. Because I grew up in an assimilated household. My grandparents spoke Yiddish to hide things from my parents. So, of course, my parents understood Yiddish perfectly, but they didn't speak. I never heard my parents speak. I thought, oh, I must have 100 words of Yiddish in my head. I counted. I have about 30, maybe 40. But then I grew up playing the clarinet, playing classical music, also playing jazz, very influenced by Sidney Bechet.

0: and Louis Armstrong and John Coltrane and Charlie Parker and all many, many of the great jazz musicians, Coleman Hawkins, as I mentioned, and I could go on and on. And listening to this music from about age 11 on and studying classical music very seriously with one of the great teachers of classical clarinet, Leon Rushenoff, who was also a very open person. He said, you should do everything. You should play jazz. You should do whatever your heart desires. But I kind of abandoned jazz in my early 20s, went for a classical career. For 10 years, I did everything a musician could do, playing in opera orchestras, ballet orchestras, playing freelance, a lot of contemporary music. I was playing, concerts where John Cage was sitting just a few feet away from me. Just incredible experiences like that. But when I was about 30, I said to myself, I threw the baby out with the bathwater. Mm-hmm. You know, I want to improvise again. I want to find, quote unquote, off the page music, music where I don't have to read the notes, but really play from my heart. And also, you know, even classical music, when you play by memory, you're still reading the notes. You're responsible for these notes. Whereas I wanted to make up things. I wanted to write my own music. So, and then klezmer made sense to me. Why? It was interesting. It was around 1988. And this was, of course, the time of perestroika, of mm-hmm. the opening up of Eastern and Central Europe. And suddenly American Jews, Americans in general, were suddenly saying, oh my gosh, you know, there's this whole world, and again, quote unquote, behind the Iron Curtain. I grew up as a kid. My name is Krakauer.
1: Of course,
0: and
1: yes.
0: So
1: coming from Krakauer.
0: From Krakow. Yeah. But I thought to myself, I will never see the city of my name because it's behind the Iron Curtain, at least as a child. Mm-hmm. I mean, I didn't know that you could travel, but it felt so far away. And, you know, then in the late 80s, suddenly Philip Roth was publishing Bruno Schulz, mm-hmm. publishing Gombrowicz. I read Ferdydurk around that time. What an amazing book. So for me, suddenly this connection with my roots became very, very important. And it coincided with this moment in the late 80s. And so I just made a decision. There was this group that found me somehow, and they said, we're looking for a clarinet player. And they brought me to Germany, and we played suddenly for 1,000, you know, yelling, screaming, partying Europeans, mm-hmm. and not necessarily Jewish. Mm-hmm. Europeans who were suddenly seeing this Jewish music as a kind of a symbol of multiculturalism. And you know, so suddenly we were political without waving a flag. We were just playing music and we were expressing these values of multiculturalism. And this was the beginning of a journey for me that I'm still incredibly involved with to this day. That I feel, you know, yes, playing music is wonderful, but I feel like it's so important to be an ambassador of humanism and of multiculturalism and of dialogue between people. My partner, Kathleen Tagg, and I write music together, create projects like A Good Vibes Explosion. We have a new project called Songs of Action, The French Connection, working with French artists. There's a moment where I sing in Yiddish, and the other singer, her name is Karimush, and she sings in Arabic at the same time. And we sing a song by Mordechai Gebirtig, Es brennt, The City is Burning, and we're singing in Yiddish and Arabic at the same time. We, as artists, need to do what we can. And you know, I'm so excited to be invited to Warsaw Musik to continue that mission and that message, so important.

0: And you've performed in Poland many times, numerous times. Do you see anything specific about Polish audiences? How they respond to your music? We in Poland, we've been rediscovering Jewish culture through music, for example.
1: Well, the Polish audiences are so warm.
0: That's sweet.
1: And excited and very, very, you know, who knows? I can't read people's minds, but I do believe that Poland has lived a very, very complex, at times tragic history, and that is understood in that moment when we are together in a performance situation. I think that's very, very clear to me. So that's very, very special. But often in Europe too, in other parts of Europe, in France and Germany, I have that feeling that a history was lived. I think America is in deep trouble now because they have not lived a history like that. I think that what can music do? People say, oh, music is a luxury, and I disagree. I think music is a necessity, and it is something that without that, the border between culture and barbarism dissolves, and then we're really, really done. So I think that it's very important to stay positive and do what we do, and do what we do militantly.
0: Thank you so much, Anya. Now over to you. Music is definitely not a luxury item because the festival is free.
2: Absolutely. It's open and free because mostly we visit private backyards and we go into people's homes. So how could we charge them to listen to the music in their own backyard? So yes, it's radically open, and it has also this mission of reaching out. As a classical musician, it's a problem that mostly we play for people who already bought tickets and are interested. And it's not easy to show classical music to people that have no idea and are not in the circle. So Warsza Music is also an attempt to a little bit broaden the audience and to show how classical music can be relevant to the place, to the history, but also to your everyday life. Because when we play in the backyards, we hear children playing, dogs barking, people, I don't know, frying schabowy, you know, like really everyday life. And that's what music should be about.
0: Can you share some highlights of the festival? This is a question, of course, I need to ask.
2: The highlight is sitting right next to me.
0: Of course, because you're opening the festival. And yeah, it's a very significant date also for our Polish history because it's the anniversary of the Warsaw Uprising. What are the highlights, except, of course, for David Krakauer?
2: Yeah.
0: Can you share?
2: Yes, we have this amazing inauguration. Then I would say an important concert would be on the 16th of August. We play in Plac Centralny in front of the Studio Theater together with Dominik Strycharski. We play a program from Syrena Re project that was recently released on a CD. And why is it special? Because Bar Studio, we work with them for many, many years. They decided to throw us a birthday party because it's the 10th edition of the festival. So we are going to have a wonderful party after the concert and also a screening of a short documentary by Piotr Opawski about the festival. So it's going to be really special. And I think another highlight would be the end of the festival. We have a gala concert at the Lutosławski Studio in Warsaw with AUXO Orchestra under the direction of Maestro Marek Moś. It's called Rozświetlanie. So
0: Illuminating, or
2: yeah,
0: it's maybe not enlightening, but rather I think illuminating.
2: Yeah, it would be, and it comes from Verklärte Nacht by Schönberg, the title of the concert. So we're enlightening a little bit the history of Warsaw and celebrating also the 10th anniversary with the orchestra.
0: Mm-hmm. And what would you say to those who maybe aren't very familiar with the Jewish-influenced music, with a Jewish heritage? How would you encourage them to come to the festival, even if they're not so much into classical music, or even if they don't know much about klezmer music?
2: First of all, I think Warsza Music Festival is the only fest

0: festival in Poland held in backyards. So just for the experience, it may be nice to visit. Moreover, it's not a festival exactly about ethnicity, ethnicity. It's about pre-war, multicultural Warsaw, which happened to be in one-third Jewish.
1: Mm-hmm.
0: Yeah? So we have music by German and Russian and Polish and big composers like everybody knows Schumann or, you know, Rachmaninoff or whatever, or Schoenberg. Also, of course, we have the Polish composers with Jewish roots like Tanzmann, Weinberg, Kassen and so on. And some improvised and contemporary music as well. So it's really a diverse program. So if you're not familiar with classical music, just take a chance, because there are a lot of things going on.
2: I truly encourage you to check out the festival's program online, on the official website and on social media channels. Your host today was Agnieszka Łaszczuk. 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

0: Hello, I'm Agnieszka Bielawska, welcoming you to Warsaw Review, our regular rundown of some of the top stories of the passing week in Poland. Coming up for the annual Armed Forces Day parade.
1: This year it will feature approximately 2,000 soldiers and 300 military vehicles, including Polish Army's state-of-the-art equipment.
0: Poland reports a major data leak.
2: Hackers constantly evolve and sharpen their skills within their own communities. Last year, Poland's resilience against cyber

0: cyber attacks exceeded 99%, yet incidents like this still happen.
1: And Poland rejoins Starlink's European roaming region after dispute.
2: This is good news for Polish Starlink users. I expect SpaceX's declaration to be quickly implemented and the company to keep customers informed.
1: The annual Armed Forces Day shows and parades took place across the country on August 15th, and Marcin Matuszewski reported ahead of the event.
3: Each year on August 15th, the Polish Armed Forces Day celebrations roll across the country to commemorate the 1920 Battle of Warsaw victory. Their focal point is always the Grand Polish Army Parade in Warsaw, and on Saturday its 2026 edition will march down Warsaw's Wisłostrada River Shore Motorway. Speaking for Polish Radio, Deputy Prime Minister and Defense Minister Władysław Kosiniak-Kamysz stressed that the Warsaw event will be a show of strength of the Polish army. This year it will feature approximately 2,000 soldiers and 300 military vehicles, including Polish Army's state-of-the-art equipment such as Borsuk transporters, K2 tanks and Patriot interceptor launchers. At the same time, around 60 Polish Air Force planes, helicopters and drones will be visible in the sky, including the latest F-35 fighter jets.
4: Śmigłowców bez załogowców.
3: Poland's defense minister listed.
4: Bardzo się cieszę, że będą brać udział nasi sojusznicy.
3: I am also very happy that our allies will participate in this undertaking, and I mean both the presence of their units at the parade and the fact that defense ministers from our allied countries will be there. So I invite everyone to join the celebrations throughout Poland. Let this day be a day of unity for the security of the Polish state.
4: Jedności na rzecz bezpieczeństwa państwa polskiego.
3: Władysław Kosiniak-Kamysz concluded. The Warsaw Parade will feature columns of soldiers from virtually every Polish military formation and other key military institutions such as Logistical Support Inspectorate and the military academies. Delegations from allies will mostly include those with units stationed in Poland, Americans, British, Romanians and Croatians, as well as Canadians and the French Armed Forces, represented by a delegation from the Foreign Legion. Poland's top officials, President Nawrocki and Defense Minister included, will be present at the parade in the capital. Meanwhile, Prime Minister Donald Tusk decided to rather attend the second largest event of the day, the maritime show in the coastal tri-city of Gdańsk, Gdynia and Sopot, which will emphasize the ongoing rebirth of the Polish Navy. I thought to myself, it's going to be 30 degrees Celsius, so why deliver yet another speech in Warsaw where both the President and Deputy Prime Minister Kosiniak-Kamysz will already be? Perhaps it would be better if I opened the naval parade at my hometown by the sea, an event which is also very attractive to people and very important from the perspective of Poland's security. But from there I will greet everyone gathered to celebrate in Warsaw, including the President and the Defense Minister. Trust me, the last thing that would cross my mind is avoiding anyone. I avoid bad thoughts and bad temptations, but I never avoid people.
5: Ja unikam złych myśli I złych pokus, a ludzi nie unikam.
3: The Polish government's head said, speaking on Polish radio about his decision to skip the celebrations in Warsaw and addressing the circulating rumors that he did this to avoid spending time with President Nawrocki. In addition to the key commemorative events in Warsaw and Gdynia, ceremonies will take place across the country, including displays of military equipment, meeting zones with soldiers and military band concerts. Such events will be organized in Kraków, Giżycko, Stalowa Wola, Tarnów, Piekary Śląskie, Bydgoszcz, Łódź, Radom and a number of other locations across Poland. Large screens will be placed at each of these events so the gathered crowds can watch the parades in Warsaw and Gdańsk, the broadcast from which will also be live streamed online. The annual Polish Armed Forces Day of August 15th was established in 1923, has been celebrated till 1947 and was re-established in 1992 once Poland freed itself from Moscow's post-war zone of influence. It commemorates the 1920 Battle of Warsaw heroic victory of Polish forces, whose effective counteroffensive crushed the Bolshevik invasion.

0: invaders, cemented Poland's independence recovery and stopped Soviet Russia's westward expansion.
1: A report by Marcin Matuszewski. Personal data of nearly 20 million people, including medical information, has been compromised in a major cyber attack on a medical company in Poland. Piotr Urbaniak has this report.
2: Polish Digital Affairs Minister Krzysztof Gawkowski announced a major data leak affecting nearly 19 million Polish citizens. The stolen database contains more than 2 terabytes of information. The breach resulted from a cyber attack on MyDR, a company responsible for electronic medical records used by many healthcare facilities. Ministry officials said the software was used by 12,000 entities, including public institutions. According to the company's website, the platform handles around 3 million visits each month. Cybersecurity expert Mikołaj Rogalewicz detailed the attack in an interview with Polish radio. Highly sensitive medical information may also be a part of the breach. A trusted source indicates that the data includes nearly 19 million unique personal identification numbers. This likely involves various medical records, though the exact details vary depending on the individual. At this stage, we still don't know exactly which specific medical data was exposed or how many people were impacted. Deputy Digital Affairs Minister Michał Gramatyka said the attack might have stemmed from human error by one of the company's employees. He added that language analysis suggests that the perpetrator may be of Indian origin. Gramatyka said there is no reason for panic, but admitted the ministry does not know where the stolen data is. Speaking with Polish radio, cybersecurity expert Adam Hartle shared his insights on the potential psychological profile of the hackers responsible for the attack. Sometimes we deal with cyber criminals who steal information and openly admit what they are, saying, pay up and we won't leak your data online. But then there are those who try to paint themselves as the good guys. They convince themselves of their own innocence, arguing, we're not evil and we're not demanding a ransom. We just want to be compensated for the effort we put into testing these security systems. Gawkowski described the incident as unprecedented and one of the largest security breaches in Poland's digital sphere. He said he remains in contact with relevant state institutions. Law enforcement agencies are involved, and the investigation is supervised by the Central Cybercrime Bureau in cooperation with the prosecutor's office. Gawkowski broke down the global cybersecurity situation in an interview with Polish radio. Hackers constantly evolve and sharpen their skills within their own communities. As governments and private institutions push forward, hackers follow close behind, sometimes leading the race and sometimes trailing. This is why knowing how to react is crucial. Last year, Poland's resilience against cyber attacks exceeded 99%, an unmatched figure in Europe. Yet incidents like this still happen. The minister said procedures are underway to secure the leaked data and transfer it to a safe database where citizens can check whether their information was compromised. He advised anyone affected to block their personal identification number, which can be done instantly through government applications. Gawkowski said MyDR's systems have been blocked, are no longer at risk, and have resumed normal operation. He added that doctors using the platform are being notified and that the state is prepared to support other companies operating similar systems. He also said there is currently no indication of involvement by a foreign state and that the stolen data has not appeared in public. Services are monitoring whether anyone attempts to sell it. Asked whether the ministry is trying to contact the hackers, Gawkowski replied that Poland pursues criminals instead of negotiating with them.
1: A report by Piotr Urbaniak. Poland has been restored to Starlink's European roaming region, reversing a change that had raised concerns among Polish customers using the satellite internet service while travelling abroad. A report by Ada Janiszewska.
3: According to the latest information on Starlink's help center, Poland is now included among the European countries grouped under the company's Starlink Rome plan. Previous information on the website had stated that Poland was excluded from the European region and that

0: accounts registered in Poland were intended for use only within the country. Polish Deputy Prime Minister and Minister of Digital Affairs Krzysztof Gawkowski welcomed the change on Thursday evening, saying SpaceX had responded to his demands for Polish customers to receive the same treatment as users elsewhere in Europe. This is good news for Polish Starlink users. I expect SpaceX's declaration to be quickly implemented and the company to keep customers informed. Poles must be treated equally to other European citizens. This was achieved thanks to my and the ministry's digitalization efforts. Now SpaceX has to implement these declarations.
1: Teraz pozostaje zrealizowanie tych zapowiedzi przez firmę SpaceX.
0: He added that he had received a clear declaration that Poland would be included in Starlink Rome's intra-European travel area and that Polish customers would not face any new restrictions. Gawkowski said the development was good news for Polish Starlink users, but stressed that he expected SpaceX to implement the declaration quickly. Prime Minister Donald Tusk received this assurance from its representatives. In making this announcement, the Prime Minister stated that the company was currently unable to explain its decision, and some of its representatives allegedly suggested that Poland's exclusion from the European region was the result of an error. At this stage, we were assured that they would review the matter. Starlink has yet to explain what happened or why this problem occurred in the first place. The controversy began earlier this week after reports emerged that Poland had been removed from Starlink's European mobile region. Such a change could have increased costs for Polish customers who use Starlink terminals while traveling outside the country. Starlink's update service rules divide the world into geographical regions. Countries included within the same region are generally treated as a single area for roaming purposes, meaning travel between them does not count as international travel under the relevant rules. The European region includes more than 30 countries, among them Germany, the Czech Republic, Slovakia, Lithuania, France, Spain, Italy, Romania, and Norway. Under the updated policy, new customers became subject to the rules from July 14th, while existing customers are scheduled to fall under them from August 17th. The issue prompted a response from the senior members of the Polish government. Gawkowski said on Wednesday that he had asked SpaceX to urgently restore equal conditions for Polish customers. He also warned that Poland was capable of taking action against major technology companies if necessary, stressing the country's digital sovereignty.
2: If there is no quick response and a return to previous rules, Poland will react. There is no room for big tech companies to apply their policies to citizens or states, since these states do not retaliate against these companies, even though they can. Poland can disable X. If anyone thinks foreign companies are roaming our market and we can't do anything about it, they are mistaken. We also have our own red button and can curb such behavior.
0: In an interview with online broadcaster Onet on Wednesday, Krzysztof Gawkowski argued that Poland should not be treated as a second-class European market by a company that operates commercially in the country. He described the new requirements as unfair and said Polish customers should enjoy the same roaming conditions as customers elsewhere in Europe.
3: The point is that Starlink is changing its regulations in Europe, which unfortunately places Poland as a second-class country for Poles using Starlink.
0: Elon Musk and SpaceX, his company that operates Starlink, haven't changed their standards for many countries, but they have for Poland. This means we'll have to submit some documentation, and in my opinion, this is a scandal. Since SpaceX makes money here, we pay for the Starlinks and they treat us worse. Foreign Minister Radosław Sikorski also addressed the dispute directly, calling on Elon Musk to stop what he described as discrimination against Polish Starlink users. Sikorski warned that Poland could reconsider its payment for Musk's services, referring to approximately $50 million a year. The latest update to Starlink's help center indicates that Poland is once again part of the European Rome region, potentially removing the additional restrictions that had sparked the dispute. For Polish users, the change means that traveling between Poland and other countries within Starlink's European region should not incur the additional roaming consequences associated with leaving one geographical region for another.
4: A report by Ada Janiszewska. Poland's Prime Minister Donald Tusk has announced the arrest of a Russian national in Warsaw. The individual was reportedly tasked with carrying out the assassination of a U.S. citizen on Polish territory. A report by Piotr

0: Urbaniak.
1: Polish intelligence services detained a Russian national carrying a Ukrainian passport who was allegedly tasked with executing a US and Ukrainian citizen. Prime Minister Donald Tusk announced the arrest on Thursday. Speaking with a Polish press agency, he outlined the context and broader implications of the incident. This is the first time an attack on an American citizen has been orchestrated by the Russian state on our soil, right here in Warsaw. Unfortunately, we must assume that Putin regime will continue trying to eliminate its targets, wherever they may be in the world. As a result, we are treating this matter with the utmost urgency to prevent further attempts against foreign or Polish citizens within our borders. Tusk said the 29-year-old suspect had been recruited by Russian intelligence. He added that the intended target was deemed inconvenient for the Kremlin, with unofficial media reports identifying him as an arms executive supplying military equipment to Ukraine. Bartłomiej Śniadała of the Warsaw Police shared details of the operation in an interview with Polish radio. The suspect was arrested on August 7th on Wołoska Street in Warsaw. He was swiftly apprehended by officers from the Department for Combating Criminal Terrorism and Homicide. Thanks to the close cooperation and extensive efforts of the Warsaw Metropolitan Police and the Internal Security Agency, the man was charged with accepting a contract killing and preparing an attack. Prime Minister Tusk said the assassination was stopped at the last moment. In an interview with the Polish press agency, he commended everyone involved in making the arrest. I want to thank all the officers from the Internal Security Agency and the police. They did a tremendous job and we managed to avert a disaster. However, we will likely face similar pressure in the future, so we have a difficult road ahead to prevent worst-case scenarios. That was another very worrying sign. Minister Coordinator of Special Services Tomasz Siemoniak confirmed the involvement of US intelligence in the arrest. His spokesman Jacek Dobrzyński praised the agencies involved for their, quote, efficient and above all effective action. He underscored the gravity of the case, noting that the investigation is underway. The detainee faces between 2 and 15 years in prison. The court granted the prosecutor's request and ordered 3 months of pre-trial detention.
0: A report by Piotr Urbaniak. Poland's longest river, the Vistula, has beaten historical water level lows in a number of measuring points across its length over last weekend. Experts warn that further alarming records in this aspect may be broken in the coming weeks. A report by Marcin Matuszewski.
2: Flowing more than 1,000 kilometers from southern Poland's Silesian Beskid Mountains in the south to the coastal city of Gdańsk in the north, the Vistula is both the longest river in Poland and the longest river overall draining into the Baltic Sea. As such, across its length, the Vistula has more than 80 tributaries it strongly depends on, which makes it a very good indicator of Poland's overall hydrological problems if they arise. The recent years have seen just that, with hotter summers, lower annual precipitation and growing water demand causing a number of historic low water levels noted at various measuring points of Polish rivers. Another batch of such alarming records was broken in the last few days, including low water level of 102 centimeters on the Vistula River noted on Friday at the Warsaw Bulwary Hydrological Station.
3: Dla porównania, rok temu.
2: For comparison, a year ago the lowest of lows at this station was 104 centimeters after recalculation resulting from the recent water gauge zero elevation point change. So Friday's reading represents a new inglorious record for this location. Furthermore, this is not an isolated incident, as very low flows and water levels have also been recorded in recent days at numerous other points, like the nearby Modlin and Nadwi Wilanówka stations.
3: Tu również jest duży problem z niskimi przepływami i stanami wody.
2: Said hydrologist Jan Szymankiewicz of Poland's Meteorology and Water Management Institute, speaking for Polish Radio. Another of these institutions

0: institution's experts, Paweł Staniszewski, added that the Wistula's record lows are not by any means limited to Warsaw. At the Annopol hydrological station in the southeastern region of Lublin, the water level has fallen to 156 centimeters, which was the lowest reading in over 70 years. This is due to the lack of rainfall and lack of water accumulation in river basins, which we've been noticing since January. Across 2026, only 1 month, May, had rainfall totals above the multi-year average. Meanwhile, in all the other months, it was very low. In the upper Vistula River basin, even during the normally wet period of early spring and late winter, rainfall sometimes reached only 15% of the norm. And now we are witnessing the consequences of this, especially as another heat wave is deepening the problem, intensifying evaporation in the very areas struggling with hydrological drought. Paweł Staniszewski said, concluding that in fact the drought in the Vistula River basin has been going on with short breaks since 2015, and that it is quite likely that late August and early September of 2026 will bring further record lows. Another expert from Poland's Meteorology and Water Management Institute, Emilia Szewczak, pointed out that 78 drought warnings are currently in effect across the country, with the worst situation in its central and southern ports. Record low levels have been recorded in recent days not only on the Vistula, but also on the San, Wisłok, Wieprz, Bug, Liwiec and Upper Warta rivers. As she added, the fact that thunderstorms are predicted across the country in the coming days will not make a significant change for the better in this regard, as what is needed for such is not a short and intense rain, but a steady, low-intensity precipitation over a longer period of time. According to the latest data from the weekend past, water levels at 30 Polish hydrological stations were below the periodic minimum, and at over 450 stations across Poland, the passing water amounts were below the SNQ level, a mean low flow value calculated over a multi-year reference period.
1: A report by Marcin Matuszewski. Most people settle their property disputes in court. In Poland, though, one farmer apparently preferred a more hands-on approach. Armed with a tractor and a plough, he carved a long furrow through a newly resurfaced road, claiming the land was his. A report by Michał Owczarek.

In much of Europe, anarchists tend to be urban kids fed up with the order their parents built for them and itching to smash it all to smithereens in a glorious burst of youthful rebellion. Not so in Poland. In this country, the anarchist may well be a grey-haired granger in muddy boots. And so, over the weekend, a 60-year-old farmer destroyed a newly laid road surface with his plough on the outskirts of the southern city of Gliwice, claiming he owned the land the road was built on. In a video posted online, a tractor is shown lowering its plough into newly laid asphalt and dragging it along the ground, leaving a long gouge in the road. Construction workers saw what was happening, and in an attempt to stop the man, they managed a roadblock with their equipment so the tractor could not ride on. Police officers arrived at the scene and caught the farmer turned anarchist in the act, according to local police department spokesperson Marzena Szwed. Incidentally, it transpired the damage was done with an uninsured tractor to boot. The hot-headed farmer is set to spend the next few months behind bars. He has already been charged with causing significant property damage, Szwed told Polish Radio. At the prosecutor's request, the court ordered the suspect to be held in pre

0: pretrial detention for 3 months. He faces up to 10 years in prison if convicted. The tractor he was driving did not have the mandatory third-party liability insurance, so it was towed to a police impound lot. The farmer is said to have been in conflict with city authorities for several years and claimed that part of the road belonged to him. For years, he has reportedly opposed the redevelopment of the road, which used to be an ordinary dirt path, and residents had been calling for its renovation for ages. Anyway, the farmer managed to ruin approximately 200 meters of the freshly laid road surface, causing substantial damage, Artur Kruczek of the local road authority said. Our initial estimate for the repairs was more than 90,000 euro. Unfortunately, the final cost will certainly be higher. We'll have to mill the surface again, recompact the road base and lay a new layer of asphalt.
1: Na pewno wzrosną. Musimy wszystko na nowo sfrezować, dogęścić podbudowę na nowo i na nowo kłaść asfalt.
0: Gliwice's road authority denied the farmer's claims of ownership and said the road is wholly owned by the city, not shared 50-50 with a private individual. In a statement, officials said the status had been confirmed by documents, including land and mortgage register entries.
2: And that report by Michał Owczarek wraps up this edition of Warsaw Review. Join us next week for another rundown of the developments in Poland. I'm Agnieszka Bielawska. Thanks for listening.
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2: You're tuned to Warsaw. Welcome to Europe East, a look at life and events in this part of the continent. I'm Agnieszka Bielawska. On August the 15th, Poland celebrates Armed Forces Day and the anniversary of what is known in Poland as the Miracle on the Vistula, the Battle of Warsaw fought in August 1920, which was one of the decisive encounters of the Polish-Bolshevik War. A report by Michał Kubicki.
7: The month of August 1920 is considered as an important milestone in Poland's modern history. Barely 2 years earlier, Poland regained her independence after 120 years of occupation by Prussia, Austria and Russia. It recreated itself in the void left by the collapse of the three partitioning powers and has been legally recognized as an independent entity in the Versailles Peace Accords. However, the collapse of all established order in Central and Eastern Europe condemned the Infant Republic to a series of nursery brawls, and between 1918 and 1921, Poland had to fight six wars concurrently.
8: The gravest of all was the Soviet War, which alone threatened the Polish Republic's new regained independence and its very existence. The Bolsheviks dreamt of swallowing the new republic. They thought of incorporating it into their state as another Soviet republic.

0: Republic, in the hope that it would serve as their red bridge with revolutionary Germany to spread the Red Revolution to the advanced capitalist countries of Western Europe.
1: The Soviet war against Poland grew out of an unplanned skirmish at Bereza Kartuska in the eastern part of the country in February 1919. But early on in 1920, the action expanded dramatically. From January onwards, the Red Army was constructing a huge strike force of 700,000 men. And in March, the Soviet command gave orders for a major offensive to the west, led by the 27-year-old general Mikhail Tukhachevsky. But Poland's erstwhile leader and founder of the state, Józef Piłsudski, nipped these preparations in the bud and delayed the Soviet advance through a series of fiercely contested battles. However, fortunes changed in the summer. Budionny's 1st Cavalry Army smashed its way through the Polish lines, and Tukhachevsky issued his famous order of the day, in which he told his soldiers to march to the west over the corpse of White Poland.
0: By the beginning of August 5th, Soviet armies were approaching the suburbs of Warsaw. The situation was critical. All diplomatic intervention had failed to produce an armistice. British and the French refused to give Poland any military assistance. A vociferous propaganda campaign under the slogan "Hands off Russia" led world opinion astray at a time when Soviet Russia was laying violent hands on its Polish neighbor. Finally, on August 10th, the Red Cossacks crossed the Vistula River west of Warsaw. Yet, to Tukhachevsky's surprise, Warsaw's fragile defenses held firm, and the initial attack on the Vistula bridgehead was repulsed.
1: On August the 15th, the Soviet march was contained by the skillful operation of General Władysław Sikorski, the same man, by the way, who was commander-in-chief of the Polish armed forces in the West during World War II. He achieved what many people thought was impossible, considering the might of the Russian army. So much so that, from then on, what happened was referred to as a miracle on the Vistula River, brought about by the intervention of God.
0: By August 18th, the entire Soviet army was encircled, and the Soviet rout was complete. Three Soviet armies were annihilated. The rest struggled eastward in total disarray. The Bolsheviks were stopped, and just as the Poles looked set to march on Moscow, Lenin sued for peace. An armistice was signed in October, and the final terms were confirmed by the Treaty of Riga early next spring.
1: Military historians refer to the battle on the Vistula River of 1920 as one of the most crucial events of this century. The significance of the Polish victory was not lost on contemporaries. In Western Europe, the feelings of many people who heaved with a sigh of relief at the time were summed up best by the British ambassador to Berlin, Lord Dabernon, in Gibbonian style, when he wrote,
0: "If Charles Martel had not checked the Saracen conquest at the Battle of Tours, the interpretation of the Koran would now be taught at the schools of Oxford, and her pupils might demonstrate to a circumcised people the sanctity and the truth of the revelation of Mohammed. Had Pilsudski and Sikorski failed to arrest the triumphant advance of the Soviet army at the Battle of Warsaw, not only would Christianity have experienced a dangerous reverse, but the very existence of Western civilization would have been imperiled. The Battle of Tours saved our ancestor from the yoke of the Koran. The Battle of Warsaw saved Central and parts of Western Europe from a more subversive danger, the fanatical tyranny of the Soviet."
2: That was a report by Michał Kubicki. This week's solar eclipse and the Perseid meteor shower once again drew Czechs outside to look at the sky. They also highlighted something unusual about the country. Czechia has one of the densest networks of public observatories and planetariums in Central Europe. Vít Pohanka from Radio Prague has this report.
3: The Czech Astronomical Society lists 55 observatories that are open to the public, and the total right

0: exist around 60 or more astronomical facilities when separate planetariums are included. Simona Bérová is the press secretary of the Czech Astronomical Society.
1: The Czech Republic is unique globally for the number of

0: sanitariums for every million inhabitants, considerably more per capita than, say, Austria, Germany or Poland. Only neighboring Slovakia comes close, perhaps reflecting the two countries' shared history. But the Czech fascination with astronomy goes back much further than Czechoslovakia itself. Prague was already an important European center for the study of the heavens around the turn of the 17th century, when some of the leading scientists of the age were drawn to the court of Emperor Rudolf II.
1: In the 16th century, Prague became a center of astronomy, thanks to the work of Tycho Brahe and Johannes Kepler. In 1917, the Czech Astronomical Society was founded. Here they brought astronomy closer to the public, not just the scientists, and they built the Stefanik Observatory on Petrin Hill. Astronomy becomes a hobby.
0: So popular astronomy was already firmly established here long before the communist takeover of 1948. What happened afterwards, however, greatly expanded its reach. The communist state invested heavily in scientific education and encouraged people, particularly children and teenagers, to take an interest in astronomy.
1: During the communist era, there was a golden era of people's observatories. In every city, observatories were established, a center of education. There were clubs for children, observatories established by regions or cities gradually transformed. They turned into education centers with digital planetariums. There are still many people's observatories that offer a view through a telescope.
0: There was also a powerful political dimension to the fascination with space. Czechoslovakia was an active participant in Interkosmos, the Soviet-led program that involved other socialist countries in space research and eventually human spaceflight. For Czechoslovaks, the defining moment came in March 1978.
2: Дал возможность третьей стране в истории человечества выйти в космическое пространство.
0: And that was the flight of Vladimir Remek aboard Soyuz 28. He became the first person in space who was neither a Soviet nor an American citizen. And Czechoslovakia became only the third country in the world to have one of its citizens travel into space. Remek spent nearly 8 days in orbit, most of them aboard the Salyut 6 space station. His mission was presented at home as a major national achievement and gave the already considerable public interest in astronomy and space exploration another powerful boost. The political system that promoted science and space exploration, partly for ideological reasons, disappeared in 1989, but Czech involvement in space did not. Czechia has been a full member of the European Space Agency for many years, and Czech scientists, research institutions and companies now take part in a wide range of European space programs, from Earth observation and satellite technology to scientific experiments and space exploration.
3: ESA supports the Czech Republic in preparing its national mission to the International...
0: Czechia has been a full member of the European Space Agency for many years, and Czech scientists, research institutions and companies now take part in a wide range of European space programs, from Earth observation and satellite technology to scientific experiments and space exploration.
3: Let's celebrate Aleš Svoboda, the feats of imagination and technology that will launch him into space.
0: And more than half a century after Vladimír Remek, another Czech is preparing to follow him into space. Aleš Svoboda, a Czech fighter pilot and member of ESA's Astronaut Reserve, is due to fly to the International Space Station in 2027, subject to final approval, becoming the first Czech astronaut to visit the ISS. Meanwhile, many Czech observatories have modernized, but the basic attraction remains remarkably simple.
1: People are curious. They like to look at planets, distant galaxies or the moon. They also come to astronomical events such as the Perseids, now here, lunar or solar eclipses.
0: Explained Simona Bérová, the press secretary.

0: Observatory of the Czech Astronomical Society, and this week offered a perfect example. Two spectacular astronomical phenomena came together in the August sky, providing another reminder of why Czechia, with its remarkable network of observatories and generations of enthusiastic amateurs, can reasonably be described as a nation of stargazers.
1: A report by Vít Pohanka. The Romanian labor market is undergoing a period of swift transformation driven by economic uncertainty, the rising costs of living and technological shifts. More from Vlad Palcu from Radio Romania International.
2: According to the Work Monitor 2026 study carried out by Randstad Romania, 82% of employees believe that the salary remains the key factor when seeking a new position. At the same time, however, an increasing number of Romanians are prioritizing work-life balance, flexible scheduling and workplace autonomy. We spoke with Ionuț Huzu, commercial director at Randstad Romania, about the study's findings and the evolving expectations of the Romanian workforce. The 82% figure tells us that in 2026, Romanians are no longer chasing promises, but stability. At a time when prices are climbing and everything feels uncertain, the salary has become the only solid foundation. In short, people are still looking for a workplace where they feel valued. But if at the end of the month their earnings don't cover the bills or keep up with inflation, the conversation doesn't even start. For employers, the message is clear. Before offering perks and modern offices, it is financial security that gets people to the interview, Ionuț Huzu said. However, when it comes to preserving your current job, priorities become more nuanced. Nearly half of respondents say that work-life balance is the main reason they chose to remain with their company, ranking it above salary and even job security. It is a clear signal that flexibility and quality of life carry more weight than ever in professional decisions. Ionuț Huzu referred to this balance between professional and personal life. This work-life balance is a fascinating phenomenon. Salary is what gets you to sign the contract, but balance is what makes you stay. Essentially, money is the bait, while free time and peace of mind are the reasons you don't walk away. Over the years, I've noticed that people have realized the career isn't a sprint, but a marathon. To sustain yourself in the long run, you need a job that doesn't rob you of your personal life. In conclusion, the salary brings us to the office, but the quality of life keeps us from handing in our resignation, Ionuț Huzu said. The Work Monitor 2026 study highlights that Romanians are becoming more cautious about changing jobs. Employees seem more guarded. Flexibility, however, remains non-negotiable. 40% would not accept any position without the freedom to choose their work location, while over 40% say a flexible schedule is just as vital. The study also reveals that nearly half of Romanians either have or are looking for a second job. Ionuț Huzu explains. Indeed, the study shows that 47% of Romanians are either looking for a second job or already have one. This is well above the global average of 40%, clearly indicating the pressure caused by the rising cost of living. Yet, on the other hand, we're also seeing a shift in people's mindset. Roughly 37% of Romanians want to explore multiple sectors simultaneously, so it's ultimately a blend of financial necessity and a desire to remain flexible on the market. In 2026, flexibility isn't just about where you work, but how you work. According to the study, 40% of Romanians will reject a job outright if it doesn't offer that freedom. But beyond the schedule, people are also looking for trust. To retain talent today, employers must move from control to collaboration. Our advice is simple. Give people the autonomy to do their job in their own style and invest constantly in their development. It's clear that those who offer independence receive loyalty in return, Ionuț Huzu said.

0: What are the biggest reasons for concern for Romanians, according to the Randstad analysis?
1: Sunt două motive mari de îngrijorare. Pe de-o parte, vedem știrile despre conflicte, problemele economice, iar pe de altă parte, auzim tot mai des despre cum inteligența artificială ar putea să ne schimbe.
0: There are two big reasons for concern. On the one hand, we hear news about conflicts and economic problems. And on the other hand, we hear more and more often about how artificial intelligence could change our jobs. Naturally, against this uncertain background, more and more Romanians prefer caution to being open to new professional experiences, Ionuț Huzu told us. Technology visibly changes people's relationship with their jobs. Half of employees are already using artificial intelligence for advice related to their professional activity, and digital skills are becoming increasingly important on the labour market. Although many Romanians believe that technology can make their work easier and increase productivity, they also fear that some jobs will disappear in the not-too-distant future. Ionuț Huzu explains.
1: Inteligența artificială este un subiect foarte disputat. Pe unii sperie, alții se folosesc.
0: Artificial intelligence is a very controversial topic. Some are scared, others take advantage of it. Although the results of the survey showed that 60% of employees see AI as a tool to boost productivity, trust in leadership remains solid at 71%. However, if employees go to AI for advice, this is a signal that managers need to evolve. The role of a leader changes that of a technical expert to a facilitator of collaboration, and this is a very important thing that all company managers need to be aware of.
2: A report by Vlad Palcu. Finally in the magazine, Patricia Polakovicova from Radio Slovakia International looks at the growing popularity of crypto assets in Slovakia and what the introduction of a new regulation means for ordinary investors.
3: Cryptocurrencies are no longer operating in a completely unregulated environment. Since the introduction of the MiCA regulations, crypto asset service providers are required to meet stricter standards and obtain a license, marking an important shift in how the market is supervised. Even with new rules in place, investing in crypto still carries significant risks, including high price volatility, the potential for fraud, and the risk of losing access to funds. While regulation can improve transparency and strengthen consumer protection, it cannot remove the fundamental uncertainty that comes with these assets. This is why it remains essential for every investor to understand what they are buying and to be fully aware of the risks involved. But does regulation actually make investing in crypto safe? And how well do Slovaks really understand what they are putting their money into? I spoke to
4: Daniel Duriac, senior policy expert within a crypto assets and innovation section of National Bank of Slovakia.
3: When we say that the crypto asset market is now regulated, what does it actually mean for someone who simply wants to buy Bitcoin, for example? And what is different today compared to before?
4: Well, the most important change is that now only licensed and supervised entities can provide these services. So before this regulation, all you needed was so-called trade license, and it was very easy to get. We had in Slovakia hundreds of these entities. Many of them were just natural persons. And as you can imagine, since there was no licensing process, no strict requirements, the quality of services was quite low. And it was very difficult for consumers to distinguish between legitimate crypto asset service providers and a lot of not that legitimate and sometimes even scams from other companies. So right now the situation is quite different. Only the companies that were able to pass the quite rigorous licensing process can provide these services. And just to illustrate it, out of 550 entities that had these trade licenses in Slovakia, only 6 got a MiCA license. So it was quite strict. And in EU, out of thousands of entities, only something over 300 entities can now provide these services. So maybe to sum it up, the process of investing in crypto via those regulated entities is safer now than it was before.
3: A lot of people might think that if something is regulated, it automatically means that it's safe. So is crypto actually safer now that these new rules are in place, or can people still simply just lose their money, as you already mentioned, the scammers and all of these things?
4: Yes, this is something to distinguish, because even though the process of investing in crypto became safer,

0: The investment in crypto itself is still very risky because a regulation can reduce the risk of fraud or poor governance or operational failures, but it cannot eliminate the investment risk because investment risk is inherent with crypto. Many crypto assets do not have certain value and many of the projects will fail. And so, for example, even if you invest via this regulated way, via this supervised crypto asset service providers, you can still lose like 90% of your investment in a few months because this is part of crypto. For example, Bitcoin lost like 50% of its value during last year. It can also gain like 100% if it's good year. But as you can see, crypto assets are very volatile and it's not suitable for everyone because you need to be able to handle this extreme volatility. And therefore, we recommend in general, if someone wants to invest in crypto, to only invest a small part of its investment portfolio in crypto, because higher gains are always associated with higher risk.
1: I found it interesting that according to the NBS survey on crypto assets, almost a majority of Slovaks have heard about them, but at the same time, almost half of the people say that they have no knowledge about them at all. And do you think this is one of the biggest problems, that people invest in crypto without fully understanding what are they actually buying?
0: This is a big problem because people in general do not really understand crypto and therefore they are more likely to become victim of scams, and we can see it from complaints that we get from consumers. For example, if some fake banks were to offer 20% return, most people would assume, okay, this is not real, this is some kind of scam. But if very similar offer comes regarding crypto, people will assume, yeah, this could be real, and then they will become victim of scam, because many people heard stories about Bitcoin going from like 0 to 100,000 and they think, yes, this coin is next Bitcoin, this is my opportunity to become really rich, and it usually ends up badly. So yes, we think it's important for people to understand crypto, and therefore we at National Bank of Slovakia have many activities focused on increasing financial literacy, also focused on crypto, and all these activities are covered by our brand Peť Peňazí.
1: The survey also shows that Slovaks' experience with crypto is growing, but the number of people who currently own crypto is changing significantly. What does it tell us about how Slovaks view crypto today, and is it still more of an experiment for them, or is it becoming sort of like a more common form of investment?
0: As you mentioned, according to our survey, number of people who own crypto is not that different from the situation 2 years ago when we did the previous survey, because I think most people in Slovakia who wanted to buy crypto already bought it. And probably new investors will only approach crypto if there is some kind of bull run, if the price increases, or if there are new channels to buy crypto. For example, some banks even in Slovakia are interested to offer crypto to their clients. So this could be also opportunity for some people who will never open account at some crypto exchange, but who trust their bank, so they can buy crypto from them. But regarding the second part of your questions, yes, according to our survey, the views of Slovak regarding crypto is changing slowly, and because 2 years ago when we did the previous survey, people were buying crypto mostly for speculation. Now the investment purpose is more often than speculation, so we can see that people consider crypto right now more some kind of alternative investment than just pure speculation.
1: If someone says, I want to try investing in crypto, what are the basic things that they should check beforehand and what should they be most careful about? The National Bank of Slovakia lists some basic recommendations, such as checking whether the provider is authorized, not relying solely on advertising or influencers, and also investing only money that you can afford to lose.
0: Yes, and before any kind of recommendation, one should answer the questions whether crypto is actually suitable for me, because as I mentioned before, if someone is some kind of conservative risk-averse investor who cannot sleep if his investment loses 10% during one day, then crypto is not suitable for him. But if someone is able to handle the volatility, then the first recommendation is, as you mentioned, to only use licensed crypto asset service providers. You can easily check it on our website, National Bank of Slovakia, and all the crypto asset service providers, Slovak or foreign, who can provide crypto asset services in Slovakia are listed there. So if the providers that you want to buy crypto from is not listed there, this is a big warning sign, and I would definitely recommend to choose different crypto asset service providers. Second recommendation is, as you also mentioned, is only invest money you can afford to lose, because you should be prepared for this volatility and possibly for complete loss of your investment. And if you invest

0: too big part of your portfolio, then you might panic and then sell it at the worst moment. So this is why we recommend just invest a small part of your investment portfolio in crypto. And another problem that is quite common is use of leverage or debt. So if you combine volatility of crypto with some kind of leverage, this is usually a recipe for disaster. So this is the second recommendation, to only invest money you can afford to lose. And third recommendation is to only invest in something you understand. People sometimes follow so-called influencers or finfluencers, or they just repeat what they see on social media, but it's oftentimes advertisement, so it's not genuine advice. And in crypto, there is this saying, do not trust, verify. And this is also applicable here. You should verify all the information, you should check the reviews and so on, and you should not base your investment decision based on just some influencers or something like this. So in general, you should invest only in something you at least to some degree understand. So maybe to sum it up, use only authorized service providers, invest only money you can afford to lose, and never invest in something you do not understand. And if someone follows all these recommendations, he can avoid most common mistakes when investing in crypto.
1: And that report by Patricia Polakowiczowa brought us to the end of this edition of Europe East. From Agnieszka Bielawska, thanks for joining me.

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0: Hello, I'm Agnieszka Bielawska, welcoming you to Warsaw Review, our regular rundown of some of the top stories of the passing week in Poland. Coming up for the annual Armed Forces Day parade.
1: This year it will feature approximately 2,000 soldiers and 300 military vehicles, including Polish Army's state-of-the-art equipment.
0: Poland reports a major data leak.
2: Hackers constantly evolve and sharpen their skills within their own communities. Last year, Poland's resilience against cyber attacks exceeded 99%, yet incidents like this still happen.
0: And Poland rejoins Starlink's European roaming region after dispute.
3: This is good news for Polish Starlink users. I expect SpaceX's declaration to be quickly implemented and the company to keep customers informed.
0: The annual Armed Forces Day shows and parades took place across the country on August 15th, and Marcin Matuszewski reported ahead of the event.
1: Each year on August 15th, the Polish

0: Armed Forces Day celebrations roll across the country to commemorate the 1920 Battle of Warsaw victory. Their focal point is always the Grand Polish Army Parade in Warsaw, and on Saturday its 2026 edition will march down Warsaw's Wisłostrada River Shore Motorway. Speaking for Polish Radio, Deputy Prime Minister and Defense Minister Władysław Kosiniak-Kamysz stressed that the Warsaw event will be a show of strength of the Polish Army.
1: 300 jednostek sprzętu, ale też
0: this year it will feature approximately 2,000 soldiers and 300 military vehicles, including Polish Army's state-of-the-art equipment such as Borsuk transporters, K2 tanks and Patriot interceptor launchers. At the same time, around 60 Polish Air Force planes, helicopters and drones will be visible in the sky, including the latest F-35 fighter jets.
1: Śmigłowców bez załogowców.
0: Poland's defense minister listed.
1: Bardzo się cieszę, że będą brać udział nasi sojusznicy.
0: I am also very happy that our allies will participate in this undertaking, and I mean both the presence of their units at the parade and the fact that defense ministers from our allied countries will be there. So I invite everyone to join the celebrations throughout Poland. Let this day be a day of unity for the security of the Polish state.
1: Jedności na rzecz bezpieczeństwa państwa polskiego.
0: Władysław Kosiniak-Kamysz concluded. The Warsaw Parade will feature columns of soldiers from virtually every Polish military formation and other key military institutions such as Logistical Support Inspectorate and the military academies. Delegations from allies will mostly include those with units stationed in Poland, Americans, British, Romanians and Croatians, as well as Canadians and the French Armed Forces, represented by a delegation from the Foreign Legion. Poland's top officials, President Nawrocki and Defense Minister included, will be present at the parade in the capital. Meanwhile, Prime Minister Donald Tusk decided to rather attend the second largest event of the day, the maritime show in the coastal tri-city of Gdańsk, Gdynia and Sopot, which will emphasize the ongoing rebirth of the Polish Navy. I thought to myself, it's going to be 30 degrees Celsius, so why deliver yet another speech in Warsaw where both the President and Deputy Prime Minister Kosiniak-Kamysz will already be? Perhaps it would be better if I opened the naval parade at my hometown by the sea, an event which is also very attractive to people and very important from the perspective of Poland's security. But from there I will greet everyone gathered to celebrate in Warsaw, including the President and the Defense Minister. Trust me, the last thing that would cross my mind is avoiding anyone. I avoid bad thoughts and bad temptations, but I never avoid people.
2: Ja unikam złych myśli I złych pokus, a ludzi nie unikam.
0: The Polish government's head said, speaking on Polish radio about his decision to skip the celebrations in Warsaw and addressing the circulating rumors that he did this to avoid spending time with President Nawrocki. In addition to the key commemorative events in Warsaw and Gdynia, ceremonies will take place across the country, including displays of military equipment, meeting zones with soldiers and military band concerts. Such events will be organized in Kraków, Giżycko, Stalowa Wola, Tarnów, Piekary Śląskie, Bydgoszcz, Łódź, Radom and a number of other locations across Poland. Large screens will be placed at each of these events, so the gathered crowds can watch the parades in Warsaw and Gdańsk, the broadcast from which will also be live streamed online. The annual Polish Armed Forces Day of August 15th was established in 1923, has been celebrated till 1947 and was re-established in 1992 once Poland freed itself from Moscow's post-war zone of influence. It commemorates the 1920 Battle of Warsaw heroic victory of Polish forces, whose effective counter-offensive crushed the Bolshevik invaders, cemented Poland's independence recovery and stopped Soviet Russia's westward expansion.
3: A report by Marcin Matuszewski. Personal data of nearly 20 million people, including medical information, has been compromised in a major cyber attack on a medical company in Poland. Piotr Urbaniak has this report.
4: Polish Digital Affairs Minister Krzysztof Gawkowski announced a major data leak affecting nearly 19 million Polish citizens. The stolen database contains more than 2 terabytes of information. The

0: Each resulted from a cyber attack on MyDR, a company responsible for electronic medical records used by many healthcare facilities. Ministry officials said the software was used by 12,000 entities, including public institutions. According to the company's website, the platform handles around 3 million visits each month. Cybersecurity expert Mikołaj Rogalewicz detailed the attack in an interview with Polish radio. Highly sensitive medical information may also be a part of the breach. A trusted source indicates that the data includes nearly 19 million unique personal identification numbers. This likely involves various medical records, though the exact details vary depending on the individual. At this stage, we still don't know exactly which specific medical data was exposed or how many people were impacted. Deputy Digital Affairs Minister Michał Gramatyka said the attack might have stemmed from human error by one of the company's employees. He added that language analysis suggests that the perpetrator may be of Indian origin. Gramatyka said there is no reason for panic, but admitted the ministry does not know where the stolen data is. Speaking with Polish radio, cybersecurity expert Adam Hartle shared his insights on the potential psychological profile of the hackers responsible for the attack. Sometimes we deal with cyber criminals who steal information and openly admit what they are, saying, pay up and we won't leak your data online. But then there are those who try to paint themselves as the good guys. They convince themselves of their own innocence, arguing, we're not evil and we're not demanding a ransom. We just want to be compensated for the effort we put into testing these security systems. Gawkowski described the incident as unprecedented and one of the largest security breaches in Poland's digital sphere. He said he remains in contact with relevant state institutions. Law enforcement agencies are involved, and the investigation is supervised by the Central Cybercrime Bureau in cooperation with the prosecutor's office. Gawkowski broke down the global cybersecurity situation in an interview with Polish radio. Hackers constantly evolve and sharpen their skills within their own communities. As governments and private institutions push forward, hackers follow close behind, sometimes leading the race and sometimes trailing. This is why knowing how to react is crucial. Last year, Poland's resilience against cyber attacks exceeded 99%, an unmatched figure in Europe. Yet incidents like this still happen. The minister said procedures are underway to secure the leaked data and transfer it to a safe database where citizens can check whether their information was compromised. He advised anyone affected to block their personal identification number, which can be done instantly through government applications. Gawkowski said MyDR's systems have been blocked, are no longer at risk, and have resumed normal operation. He added that doctors using the platform are being notified and that the state is prepared to support other companies operating similar systems. He also said there is currently no indication of involvement by a foreign state and that the stolen data has not appeared in public. Services are monitoring whether anyone attempts to sell it. Asked whether the ministry is trying to contact the hackers, Gawkowski replied that Poland pursues criminals instead of negotiating with them.
1: A report by Piotr Urbaniak. Poland has been restored to Starlink's European roaming region, reversing a change that had raised concerns among Polish customers using the satellite internet service while travelling abroad. A report by Ada Janiszewska.
2: According to the latest information on Starlink's help center, Poland is now included among the European countries grouped under the company's Starlink Roam plan. Previous information on the website had stated that Poland was excluded from the European region and that accounts registered in Poland were intended for use only within the country. Polish Deputy Prime Minister and Minister of Digital Affairs, Krzysztof Gawkowski, welcomed the change on Thursday evening, saying SpaceX had responded to his demands for Polish customers to receive the same treatment as users elsewhere in Europe. This is good news for Polish Starlink users. I expect SpaceX's declaration to be quickly implemented and the company to keep customers informed. Poles must be treated equally to other European citizens. This was achieved thanks to my and the ministry's digitalization efforts. Now SpaceX has to implement these declarations.

0: realizowanie tych zapowiedzi przez firmę SpaceX.
1: He added that he had received a clear declaration that Poland would be included in Starlink Rome's intra-European travel area and that Polish customers would not face any new restrictions. Gawkowski said the development was good news for Polish Starlink users, but stressed that he expected SpaceX to implement the declaration quickly. Prime Minister Donald Tusk received this assurance from its representatives. In making this announcement, the Prime Minister stated that the company was currently unable to explain its decision, and some of its representatives allegedly suggested that Poland's exclusion from the European region was the result of an error. At this stage, we were assured that they would review the matter. Starlink has yet to explain what happened or why this problem occurred in the first place. The controversy began earlier this week after reports emerged that Poland had been removed from Starlink's European mobile region. Such a change could have increased costs for Polish customers who use Starlink terminals while traveling outside the country. Starlink's update service rules divide the world into geographical regions. Countries included within the same region are generally treated as a single area for roaming purposes, meaning travel between them does not count as international travel under the relevant rules. The European region includes more than 30 countries, among them Germany, the Czech Republic, Slovakia, Lithuania, France, Spain, Italy, Romania, and Norway. Under the updated policy, new customers became subject to the rules from July 14th, while existing customers are scheduled to fall under them from August 17th. The issue prompted a response from the senior members of the Polish government. Gawkowski said on Wednesday that he had asked SpaceX to urgently restore equal conditions for Polish customers. He also warned that Poland was capable of taking action against major technology companies if necessary, stressing the country's digital sovereignty. If there is no quick response and a return to previous rules, Poland will react. There is no room for big tech companies to apply their policies to citizens or states, since these states do not retaliate against these companies, even though they can. Poland can disable X. If anyone thinks foreign companies are roaming our market and we can't do anything about it, they are mistaken. We also have our own red button and can curb such behavior. In an interview with online broadcaster Onet on Wednesday, Krzysztof Gawkowski argued that Poland should not be treated as a second-class European market by a company that operates commercially in the country. He described the new requirements as unfair and said Polish customers should enjoy the same roaming conditions as customers elsewhere in Europe. The point is that Starlink is changing its regulations in Europe, which unfortunately places Poland as a second-class country for Poles using Starlink. Elon Musk and SpaceX, his company that operates Starlink, haven't changed their standards for many countries, but they have for Poland. This means we'll have to submit some documentation, and in my opinion, this is a scandal. Since SpaceX makes money here, we pay for the Starlinks and they treat us worse. Foreign Minister Radosław Sikorski also addressed the dispute directly, calling on Elon Musk to stop what he described as discrimination against Polish Starlink users. Sikorski warned that Poland could reconsider its payment for Musk's services, referring to approximately $50 million a year. The latest update to Starlink's help center indicates that Poland is once again part of the European Rome region, potentially removing the additional restrictions that had sparked the dispute. For Polish users, the change means that traveling between Poland and other countries within Starlink's European region should not incur the additional roaming consequences associated with leaving one geographical region for another.
2: A report by Ada Janiszewska. Poland's Prime Minister Donald Tusk has announced the arrest of a Russian national in Warsaw. The individual was reportedly tasked with carrying out the assassination of a U.S. citizen on Polish territory. A report by Piotr Urbaniak.
3: Polish intelligence services detained a Russian national carrying a Ukrainian passport who was allegedly tasked with executing a U.S. and Ukrainian citizen. Prime Minister Donald Tusk announced the arrest on Thursday. Speaking with a Polish press agency, he outlined the context and broader implications of the incident. This is the first time an attack on an American citizen has been orchestrated by the Russian state on our soil, right here in Warsaw. Unfortunately, we must assume that Putin regime will continue trying to eliminate its targets, wherever they may be in the world. As a result, we are

0: treating this matter with the utmost urgency to prevent further attempts against foreign or Polish citizens within our borders. Tusk said the 29-year-old suspect had been recruited by Russian intelligence. He added that the intended target was deemed inconvenient for the Kremlin, with unofficial media reports identifying him as an arms executive supplying military equipment to Ukraine. Bartłomiej Śniadała of the Warsaw Police shared details of the operation in an interview with Polish radio. The suspect was arrested on August 7th on Wołoska Street in Warsaw. He was swiftly apprehended by officers from the Department for Combating Criminal Terrorism and Homicide. Thanks to the close cooperation and extensive efforts of the Warsaw Metropolitan Police and the Internal Security Agency, the man was charged with accepting a contract killing and preparing an attack. Prime Minister Tusk said the assassination was stopped at the last moment. In an interview with the Polish press agency, he commended everyone involved in making the arrest. I want to thank all the officers from the Internal Security Agency and the police. They did a tremendous job and we managed to avert a disaster. However, we will likely face similar pressure in the future, so we have a difficult road ahead to prevent worst-case scenarios. That was another very worrying sign. Minister Coordinator of Special Services Tomasz Siemoniak confirmed the involvement of US intelligence in the arrest. His spokesman Jacek Dobrzyński praised the agencies involved for their, quote, efficient and above all effective action. He underscored the gravity of the case, noting that the investigation is underway. The detainee faces between 2 and 15 years in prison. The court granted the prosecutor's request and ordered 3 months of pre-trial detention.
1: A report by Piotr Urbaniak. Poland's longest river, the Vistula, has beaten historical water level lows in a number of measuring points across its length over last weekend. Experts warn that further alarming records in this aspect may be broken in the coming weeks. A report by Marcin Matuszewski.
2: Flowing more than 1,000 kilometers from southern Poland's Silesian Beskid Mountains in the south to the coastal city of Gdańsk in the north, the Vistula is both the longest river in Poland and the longest river overall draining into the Baltic Sea. As such, across its length, the Vistula has more than 80 tributaries it strongly depends on, which makes it a very good indicator of Poland's overall hydrological problems if they arise. The recent years have seen just that, with hotter summers, lower annual precipitation and growing water demand causing a number of historic low water levels noted at various measuring points of Polish rivers. Another batch of such alarming records was broken in the last few days, including low water level of 102 centimeters on the Vistula River, noted on Friday at the Warsaw Bulwary Hydrological Station.
3: Dla porównania, rok temu.
2: For comparison, a year ago the lowest of lows at this station was 104 centimeters after recalculation resulting from the recent water gauge zero elevation point change. So Friday's reading represents a new inglorious record for this location. Furthermore, this is not an isolated incident, as very low flows and water levels have also been recorded in recent days at numerous other points, like the nearby Modlin and Nadwi Lanówka stations.
3: Tu również jest duży problem z niskimi przepływami i stanami wody.
2: Said hydrologist Jan Szymankiewicz of Poland's Meteorology and Water Management Institute, speaking for Polish radio. Another of this institution's experts, Paweł Staniszewski, added that the Vistula's record lows are not by any means limited to Warsaw. At the Annopol hydrological station in the southeastern region of Lublin, the water level has fallen to 156 centimeters, which was the lowest reading in over 70 years. This is due to the lack of rainfall and lack of water accumulation in river basins, which we've been noticing since January. Across 2026, only 1 month, May, had rainfall totals above the multi-year average. Meanwhile,

0: while in all the other months it was very low, in the upper Vistula River basin even during the normally wet period of early spring and late winter, rainfall sometimes reached only 15% of the norm. And now we are witnessing the consequences of this, especially as another heat wave is deepening the problem, intensifying evaporation in the very areas struggling with hydrological drought. Paweł Staniszewski said, concluding that in fact the drought in the Vistula River basin has been going on with short breaks since 2015, and that it is quite likely that late August and early September of 2026 will bring further record lows. Another expert from Poland's Meteorology and Water Management Institute, Emilia Szewczak, pointed out that 78 drought warnings are currently in effect across the country, with the worst situation in its central and southern ports. Record low levels have been recorded in recent days not only on the Vistula, but also on the San, Wisłok, Wieprz, Bug, Liwiec and Upper Warta rivers. As she added, the fact that thunderstorms are predicted across the country in the coming days will not make a significant change for the better in this regard, as what is needed for such is not a short and intense rain, but a steady, low-intensity precipitation over a longer period of time. According to the latest data from the weekend past, water levels at 30 Polish hydrological stations were below the periodic minimum, and at over 450 stations across Poland, the passing water amounts were below the SNQ level, a mean low flow value calculated over a multi-year reference period.
1: A report by Marcin Matuszewski. Most people settle their property disputes in court. In Poland, though, one farmer apparently preferred a more hands-on approach. Armed with a tractor and a plough, he carved a long furrow through a newly resurfaced road, claiming the land was his. A report by Michał Owczarek.

In much of Europe, anarchists tend to be urban kids fed up with the order their parents built for them and itching to smash it all to smithereens in a glorious burst of youthful rebellion. Not so in Poland. In this country, the anarchist may well be a grey-haired granger in muddy boots. And so, over the weekend, a 60-year-old farmer destroyed a newly laid road surface with his plough on the outskirts of the southern city of Gliwice, claiming he owned the land the road was built on. In a video posted online, a tractor is shown lowering its plough into newly laid asphalt and dragging it along the ground, leaving a long gouge in the road. Construction workers saw what was happening, and in an attempt to stop the man, they managed a roadblock with their equipment so the tractor could not ride on. Police officers arrived at the scene and caught the farmer turned anarchist in the act, according to local police department spokesperson Marzena Szwed. Incidentally, it transpired the damage was done with an uninsured tractor to boot. The hot-headed farmer is set to spend the next few months behind bars. He has already been charged with causing significant property damage, Szwed told Polish Radio. At the prosecutor's request, the court ordered the suspect to be held in pretrial detention for 3 months. He faces up to 10 years in prison if convicted. The tractor he was driving did not have the mandatory third-party liability insurance, so it was towed to a police impound lot. The farmer is said to have been in conflict with city authorities for several years and claimed that part of the road belonged to him. For years, he has reportedly opposed the redevelopment of the road, which used to be an ordinary dirt path, and residents had been calling for its renovation for ages.

0: Anyway, the farmer managed to ruin approximately 200 meters of the freshly laid road surface, causing substantial damage, Artur Kruczek of the local road authority said. Our initial estimate for the repairs was more than 90,000 euro. Unfortunately, the final cost will certainly be higher. We'll have to mill the surface again, recompact the road base, and lay a new layer of asphalt.
1: Na pewno wzrosną. Musimy wszystko na nowo sfrezować, dogęścić podbudowę na nowo i na nowo kłaść asfalt.
0: Gliwice's road authority denied the farmer's claims of ownership and said the road is wholly owned by the city, not shared 50-50 with a private individual. In a statement, officials said the status had been confirmed by documents, including land and mortgage register entries.
2: And that report by Michał Owczarek wraps up this edition of Warsaw Review. Join us next week for another rundown of the developments in Poland. I'm Agnieszka Bielawska. Thanks for listening.

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2: Polish Fusion, Polski Fusion, the Polish palate,
3: the Polish quest for taste, pierogi,
2: pizza,
3: kebab,
2: molecular cuisine,
3: tales from the Polish kitchen with
2: Agnieszka Bielawska,
1: Elżbieta Krajewska. Hello everyone.
2: Hello.
1: Tourist season.
2: It is, and a recent study showed that we are quite picky when it comes to eating while traveling, because we do not like experimenting. We value quality, we value cleanliness, and also the place that we stop at. I think it's all about those who travel by car. So the obvious place where they eat is a fuel station.
1: Of course. I was thinking traveling, if we are there, then yes, we do like experimenting. But on the road, getting there, not really. And actually, that's quite reasonable. I mean, anyone who has ever experimented at a roadside bar and almost did not make it to their destination or suffered afterwards, no wonder that we choose the places which we know perhaps won't be particularly

0: inventive or particularly tasty, but we know they will be safe.
1: Well, and that limits us what? To the offer on
0: the obvious
1: fuel station and food chains?
0: Mm-hmm.
1: And there we think that it is safe. So we eat burgers and chips and well, hot dogs.
0: Yeah, things which were reheated from frozen. But yeah, I think we believe they are safe, unless, of course, we have our own sandwiches, which doesn't really come out of this research, does it? I mean, there must be a great number of us who simply take their own and stop in a nice place.
1: A wonderful lunchbox with hard-boiled eggs and roast chicken leg. And some wonderful pieces of cake. But then it makes me always wonder, because these on-the-road stopovers for a snack, as I said, burgers, chips, and hot dogs. Why do we consider them safe? And we choose them instead of numerous, I would say, roadside inns that appear, at least here in Poland, where you can have a wonderful bowl of soup or, I don't know, pierogi or something else.
0: Yeah, pierogi takes me back. That's what I chose. And that's what I said almost did not reach my destination.
1: Okay. Uh-huh.
0: That's why I think I'd rather not eat or have my own sandwich. Or indeed head for a burger.
1: Maybe, yes. Maybe here, if you've had such a rough experience. Maybe you're right.
0: On the other hand, you know, the sort of rule of thumb is when you are traveling and you're driving on one of the expressways or any larger road through Poland, then I think anywhere else, not only Poland, the rule of thumb is if there are truckers there in a bigger number, it's generally safe.
1: Yes, that is true. Mm-hmm. This I have to agree with. It's usually this kind of, I don't know, homely comfort food and nourishing and definitely safe, because otherwise they would not be queuing for a plate of.
0: Mm. And those running that bar would not
1: survive for long.
0: Survive for long, exactly.
1: That is true. Mm-hmm. So something that we need to trust. And the thing is that if we're traveling with kids, it is best having your own lunchbox, because then you are absolutely certain that the food is safe. But on the other hand, knowing the taste of kids, it is very hard to deny them a burger or chips if they yell for it and scream.
0: Exactly. I was just thinking that you have your own lunchbox, but you stop there anyway because your youngsters, that's what your youngsters want. And they don't take no for an answer, do they?
1: No, when it comes to burgers and hot dogs or chips, they are...
0: Or ice cream.
1: Yes, they are astonishingly stubborn. But then we do have to remember that while traveling, and if we're traveling long distances, the kind of food that we try to eat during this often very strenuous journeys, because we do have to remember that not only in Poland but also in the south of Europe or elsewhere, there are huge traffic jams on main roads leading to main spots of leisure. So we do have to remember that safe, good and fresh food is something that we do have to take care of.
0: And not only the food. I was looking at this survey and I was thinking that a lot behind the decision to stop at a certain place or not was dictated not only by the food safety, but generally at the, let's call it, infrastructure.
1: Yes, clean infrastructure.
0: Is what counts. And a lot of it, so you don't have to queue. And when you were saying that, when you were talking about those traffic jams, I had a view of the road from Zakopane to Kraków, which I think is one of the worst

0: once in a season,
1: and it's only 100 kilometers.
0: Yeah, yes. And then there, if you hit a traffic jam, that is indeed
1: you're doomed.
0: You're doomed,
1: really. Because there is hardly a place to stop.

0: the roads, those fast roads, which we are so proud of nowadays, were very new in Poland. Yeah, you could get from one place to another very quickly, but there was nowhere to stop, nowhere to even have that burger, which we look down on, or some of us look down on, or to even stop for the, as we said, infrastructure. So I think we appreciate what we have nowadays.
1: Definitely. A safe journey.
0: Bye-bye.

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1: If you have 12 million people out of 36 that visited cinemas, well, that's great. You have one third of the people watching your films.
2: After 21 years in Hollywood, I feel very strong need to be here as well, to work with young artists here, but also to contribute to my field here, means film music in Poland.
3: Szymanowski, in continental Europe, unfortunately, is rather forgotten. And I think this is a real waste, because he is an extremely exciting composer, and the beauty of his music is really universal.
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0: Welcome to Offside, the program bringing you Poland-centric news from the world of sport, steeped in a selection of earworthy Polish tunes. My name is Marcin Matuszewski and I am your host in this episode, substituting for Danuta Isler. In today's show, we will focus on athletics, as across the past week, Polish sportsmen and sportswomen scored some significant achievements in this domain. First at the Under-20 World Championships in Eugene, US, and then at the ongoing Senior European Championships in Birmingham, UK. Before we dive into the world of track and field, though, let's listen to some Polish music.
1: Był rok 2012, pierwsze wąsy, prawo jazdy, w oczach jeszcze iskierki nadziei, zanim zbladły, zanim zgasły, idę rano pod inę, stoi postać, jej głowa jest w dymie, zwykle są tu staruszki i stare.

0: This was Taco Hemingway and his 2025 released tune Zakochałem się pod apteką, I have fallen in love in front of a pharmacy, produced by Rumak and featuring guest vocals by Livka. It is quite likely that in a similar fashion numerous athletics fans from around the globe have unexpectedly fallen in love in front of their screens on August 8th, when Poland's Anastasia Kusz surprised everyone with her stunning finish and won the World Junior Championships title in women's 400 meters.
1: She's 2 meters in front of the pole. The pole will be tough late, and then Springer behind them. Stephanie Vaquez is in front. Kuss has got a big chance, a really big chance. Stephanie Vaquez's big challenge. Kuss goes up to her, goes past her. It's going to be Europe. It's going to be Poland. It's going to be Kuss. How sweet it is. 51.06. She's run the race of her life to beat the favourite Stephanie Vaquez and Springer.
0: The World Athletics YouTube channel relayed as 2007-born Kusz shocked her higher-ranked rivals, powering through on the home stretch and grabbing the title. The Pole also set a new personal best and a new youth national record of 51.06 in the process.
2: I'm very surprised because my goal is to make a medal here. I don't think that it's a gold medal, so I'm very surprised and very happy. Last meters so very tough, very hard for me, but when I crossed the line, I'm very surprised, happy, grateful, and I found an emotion because it was my dream.
0: Anastasia Kusz said after the race, speaking for the Runner Space YouTube channel. The young athlete's triumph gave Poland its first gold medal at the Under-20 Athletics World Championships in 10 years. It was also Poland's first gold in this discipline in the event's history, as well as the sole medal Polish athletes brought home from the 2026 edition, which concluded on August 9th. Importantly, Anastasia's result also places her in 7th place on the Polish senior women's historical lists, and no other athlete from the national top 10 achieved their best result at such a young age. This fact spells a swift crossing to the senior career of a significant scale for the young Polish star runner, who already joined the rest of Team Poland at the ongoing Senior Athletics European Championships taking place in Birmingham, UK. This provides us a perfect bridge into the second part of our show dedicated to just this event. First though, let's listen to Labirynt Marzeń, the Labyrinth of Dreams, a 2026 released tune by a Pole-led Barcelona-based group Belgrado.

0: This is Offside, a show presenting the latest news from the world of Polish sports, accompanied by a curated selection of Polish tunes worthy of your ears. Just a day after the Junior World Championships concluded in the United States, the Senior European Athletics Championships kicked off in Great Britain's Birmingham on August 10th. Poland did not have to wait long for its first medal at the continental event, as already on the first day sprinter Ewa Swoboda won silver in the women's 100 meters run.
1: I thought there was a little twitch there from Van der Beken, but they get away with it. Really good start there from Dosso. Second to right, look at Swoboda. Swoboda going away with this one. Amy Hunt coming through. Is it going to be gold for Britain? It is indeed, and silver there for Swoboda of Poland.
0: The European Athletics YouTube channel reported. The Pole clocked 11.02 seconds in Monday's final, finishing runner-up just like 2 years ago in Rome, claiming her second consecutive European silver and third overall.
2: I am very happy and very proud of myself. I came here to defend the silver and I managed to achieve it. It's the European Championships, so everyone wants to win here. And I think that this success was in large part because my head just persisted through all this pressure. I was confident in myself. My coach managed to reassure me that I had done a very good job and that I was capable of getting a top result.
3: Na to, żeby

0: dobrze biegać.
1: Ewa Swoboda commented after the run, speaking for Polish radio. Britain's Amy Hunt won the title in 11 seconds, while Belgium's Delphine Nkansa took bronze with 11.06. A day later, August 11th, brought another silver medal by another Polish female runner. This time it was Pia Skrzyszowska, who finished runner-up in the 100 meters hurdles. A photo finish was needed to determine the winner, and the Pole was the gold by exactly 1,000th of a second to her friend and arch rival, the Netherlands' Nadine Visser, in what was quite possibly the closest finish in European Championships history. Well, right after we crossed the finish line, I thought I was the winner after all. But unfortunately for me, it turned out that Nadine was better by that 1,000th of a second. It's the smallest difference possible, so although I am happy to have a medal, it hurts a little that it's not gold. But that's sport, and I'll do my best to be in the first place again in 2 years at the next European Athletics Championships in Poland's Chorzów. Regardless, I am happy with what I have achieved here, because my goal was to come back home with a medal. Pia Skrzyszowska said, speaking for Polish radio after the run. It was her first European silver and third medal overall, as in 2022 in Munich she won the gold, and 2 years later in Rome she added a bronze to her collection. The third day of the European Athletics Championships brought Poland's third medal of the event, also won in hurdles, although men's this time. 60 meters hurdles indoor world champion Jakub Szymański ran 110 meters in 13.26 seconds on Wednesday, equaling his season's best and claiming the European bronze. It was a truly outstanding race from all the runners taking part, and this third place means much more to me than just the bronze medal itself, as it is the culmination of all my efforts in the 110 meter distance. So I am very happy to have already reached such an honor. As for the race itself, I was leading at the beginning, because let's be honest, the starts are my forte. Unfortunately, I lost my way a bit towards the end, as I think I grazed a hurdle somewhere on the way. Nevertheless, I still managed to maintain a very good time, close to the national record. 24-year-old Szymański told Polish radio after the medal ceremony. Switzerland's Jason Joseph won gold with 13.12 seconds, and France's Just Quo Matei took silver with 13.16. At the previous European Athletics Championships in 2024, Poland won 6 medals, 2 gold, 2 silver and 2 bronze. And although the Polish medal-winning streak this year did not continue on Thursday, its final tally may still improve, as the 2026 event in Birmingham runs until Sunday. This brings us across the finish line of today's Offside. Your host was Marcin Matuszewski. Thank you for listening. We'll be back next week. And to nicely wrap up today's episode, let's conclude with Jamal's Tibu Dibu Dauciu, coming from the group's 2025 released fantastic album Radio Jungle. Yeah.

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0: Hello, I'm Agnieszka Bielawska, welcoming you to Warsaw Review, our regular rundown of some of the top stories of the passing week in Poland. Coming up for the annual Armed Forces Day parade.
1: This year it will feature approximately 2,000 soldiers and 300 military vehicles, including Polish Army's state-of-the-art equipment.
0: Poland reports a major data leak.
2: Hackers constantly evolve and sharpen their skills within their own communities. Last year, Poland's resilience against cyber attacks exceeded 99%, yet incidents like this still happen.
0: And Poland rejoins Starlink's European roaming region after dispute.
3: This is good news for Polish Starlink users. I expect SpaceX's declaration to be quickly implemented and the company to keep customers informed.
0: The annual Armed Forces Day shows and parades took place across the country on August 15th, and Marcin Matuszewski reported ahead of the event.
1: Each year on August 15th, the Polish Armed Forces Day celebrations roll across the country to commemorate the 1920 Battle of Warsaw victory. Their focal point is always the Grand Polish Army Parade in Warsaw, and on Saturday its 2026 edition will march down Warsaw's Wisłostrada River Shore Motorway. Speaking for Polish Radio, Deputy Prime Minister and Defense Minister Władysław Kosiniak-Kamysz stressed that the Warsaw event will be a show of strength of the Polish

0: Army.
1: 300 jednostek sprzętu, ale też
0: this year it will feature approximately 2,000 soldiers and 300 military vehicles, including Polish Army's state-of-the-art equipment such as Borsuk transporters, K2 tanks and Patriot interceptor launchers. At the same time, around 60 Polish Air Force planes, helicopters and drones will be visible in the sky, including the latest F-35 fighter jets.
1: Śmigłowców bez załogowców.
0: Poland's defense minister listed.
1: Bardzo się cieszę, że będą brać udział nasi sojusznicy.
0: I am also very happy that our allies will participate in this undertaking, and I mean both the presence of their units at the parade and the fact that defense ministers from our allied countries will be there. So I invite everyone to join the celebrations throughout Poland. Let this day be a day of unity for the security of the Polish state.
1: Jedności na rzecz bezpieczeństwa państwa polskiego.
0: Władysław Kosiniak-Kamysz concluded. The Warsaw Parade will feature columns of soldiers from virtually every Polish military formation and other key military institutions such as Logistical Support Inspectorate and the military academies. Delegations from allies will mostly include those with units stationed in Poland, Americans, British, Romanians and Croatians, as well as Canadians and the French Armed Forces, represented by a delegation from the Foreign Legion. Poland's top officials, President Nawrocki and Defense Minister included, will be present at the parade in the capital. Meanwhile, Prime Minister Donald Tusk decided to rather attend the second largest event of the day, the maritime show in the coastal tri-city of Gdańsk, Gdynia and Sopot, which will emphasize the ongoing rebirth of the Polish Navy. I thought to myself, it's going to be 30 degrees Celsius, so why deliver yet another speech in Warsaw where both the President and Deputy Prime Minister Kosiniak-Kamysz will already be? Perhaps it would be better if I opened the naval parade at my home down by the sea, an event which is also very attractive to people and very important from the perspective of Poland's security. But from there I will greet everyone gathered to celebrate in Warsaw, including the president and the defense minister. Trust me, the last thing that would cross my mind is avoiding anyone. I avoid bad thoughts and bad temptations, but I never avoid people.
2: Ja unikam złych myśli i złych pokus, a ludzi nie unikam.
0: The Polish government's head said, speaking on Polish radio about his decision to skip the celebrations in Warsaw and addressing the circulating rumors that he did this to avoid spending time with President Nawrocki. In addition to the key commemorative events in Warsaw and Gdynia, ceremonies will take place across the country, including displays of military equipment, meeting zones with soldiers and military band concerts. Such events will be organized in Kraków, Giżycko, Stalowa Wola, Tarnów, Piekary Śląskie, Bydgoszcz, Łódź, Radom and a number of other locations across Poland. Large screens will be placed at each of these events so the gathered crowds can watch the parades in Warsaw and Gdańsk, the broadcast from which will also be live streamed online. The annual Polish Armed Forces Day of August 15th was established in 1923, has been celebrated till 1947 and was re-established in 1992 once Poland freed itself from Moscow's post-war zone of influence. It commemorates the 1920 Battle of Warsaw heroic victory of Polish forces, whose effective counter-offensive crushed the Bolshevik invaders, cemented Poland's independence recovery and stopped Soviet Russia's westward expansion.
3: A report by Marcin Matuszewski. Personal data of nearly 20 million people, including medical information, has been compromised in a major cyber attack on a medical company in Poland. Piotr Urbaniak has this report.
4: Polish Digital Affairs Minister Krzysztof Gawkowski announced a major data leak affecting nearly 19 million Polish citizens. The stolen database contains more than 2 terabytes of information. The breach resulted from a cyber attack on MyDR, a company responsible for electronic medical records used by many healthcare facilities. Ministry officials said the software was used by 12,000 entities, including public institutions. According to the company's website, the platform handles around 3 million visits each month. Cybersecurity expert Mikołaj Rogalewicz detailed the attack in an interview with Polish radio.
5: te dane, które są przetwarzane, to mogą być też bardzo wrażliwe.
4: Highly sensitive

0: Medical information may also be a part of the breach. A trusted source indicates that the data includes nearly 19 million unique personal identification numbers. This likely involves various medical records, though the exact details vary depending on the individual. At this stage, we still don't know exactly which specific medical data was exposed or how many people were impacted. Deputy Digital Affairs Minister Michał Gramatyka said the attack might have stemmed from human error by one of the company's employees. He added that language analysis suggests that the perpetrator may be of Indian origin. Gramatyka said there is no reason for panic, but admitted the ministry does not know where the stolen data is. Speaking with Polish radio, cybersecurity expert Adam Hartle shared his insights on the potential psychological profile of the hackers responsible for the attack. Sometimes we deal with cyber criminals who steal information and openly admit what they are, saying, pay up and we won't leak your data online. But then there are those who try to paint themselves as the good guys. They convince themselves of their own innocence, arguing, we're not evil and we're not demanding a ransom. We just want to be compensated for the effort we put into testing these security systems. Gawkowski described the incident as unprecedented and one of the largest security breaches in Poland's digital sphere. He said he remains in contact with relevant state institutions. Law enforcement agencies are involved, and the investigation is supervised by the Central Cybercrime Bureau in cooperation with the prosecutor's office. Gawkowski broke down the global cybersecurity situation in an interview with Polish radio. Hackers constantly evolve and sharpen their skills within their own communities. As governments and private institutions push forward, hackers follow close behind, sometimes leading the race and sometimes trailing. This is why knowing how to react is crucial. Last year, Poland's resilience against cyber attacks exceeded 99%, an unmatched figure in Europe. Yet incidents like this still happen. The minister said procedures are underway to secure the leaked data and transfer it to a safe database where citizens can check whether their information was compromised. He advised anyone affected to block their personal identification number, which can be done instantly through government applications. Gawkowski said MyDR's systems have been blocked, are no longer at risk, and have resumed normal operation. He added that doctors using the platform are being notified and that the state is prepared to support other companies operating similar systems. He also said there is currently no indication of involvement by a foreign state and that the stolen data has not appeared in public. Services are monitoring whether anyone attempts to sell it. Asked whether the ministry is trying to contact the hackers, Gawkowski replied that Poland pursues criminals instead of negotiating with them.
1: A report by Piotr Urbaniak. Poland has been restored to Starlink's European roaming region, reversing a change that had raised concerns among Polish customers using the satellite internet service while traveling abroad. A report by Ada Janiszewska.
2: According to the latest information on Starlink's help center, Poland is now included among the European countries grouped under the company's Starlink Roam plan. Previous information on the website had stated that Poland was excluded from the European region and that accounts registered in Poland were intended for use only within the country. Polish Deputy Prime Minister and Minister of Digital Affairs, Krzysztof Gawkowski, welcomed the change on Thursday evening, saying SpaceX had responded to his demands for Polish customers to receive the same treatment as users elsewhere in Europe. This is good news for Polish Starlink users. I expect SpaceX's declaration to be quickly implemented and the company to keep customers informed. Poles must be treated equally to other European citizens. This was achieved thanks to my and the ministry's digitalization efforts. Now SpaceX has to implement these declarations.
3: Teraz pozostaje zrealizowanie tych zapowiedzi przez firmę SpaceX.
2: He added that he had received a clear declaration that Poland would be included in Starlink Roam's intra-European travel area and that Polish customers would not face any new restrictions. Gawkowski said the development was good news for Polish Starlink users, but stressed that he expected SpaceX to implement the declaration quickly. Prime Minister Donald Tusk received this assurance from its representatives. In making this announcement, the Prime Minister stated that the

0: company was currently unable to explain its decision, and some of its representatives allegedly suggested that Poland's exclusion from the European region was the result of an error.
1: At this stage, we were assured that they would review the matter. Starlink has yet to explain what happened or why this problem occurred in the first place. The controversy began earlier this week after reports emerged that Poland had been removed from Starlink's European mobile region. Such a change could have increased costs for Polish customers who use Starlink terminals while traveling outside the country. Starlink's update service rules divide the world into geographical regions. Countries included within the same region are generally treated as a single area for roaming purposes, meaning travel between them does not count as international travel under the relevant rules. The European region includes more than 30 countries, among them Germany, the Czech Republic, Slovakia, Lithuania, France, Spain, Italy, Romania, and Norway. Under the updated policy, new customers became subject to the rules from July 14th, while existing customers are scheduled to fall under them from August 17th. The issue prompted a response from the senior members of the Polish government. Gawkowski said on Wednesday that he had asked SpaceX to urgently restore equal conditions for Polish customers. He also warned that Poland was capable of taking action against major technology companies if necessary, stressing the country's digital sovereignty.
2: If there is no quick response and a return to previous rules, Poland will react. There is no room for big tech companies to apply their policies to citizens or states, since these states do not retaliate against these companies, even though they can. Poland can disable X. If anyone thinks foreign companies are roaming our market and we can't do anything about it, they're mistaken. We also have our own red button and can curb such behavior.
0: In an interview with online broadcaster Onet on Wednesday, Krzysztof Gawkowski argued that Poland should not be treated as a second-class European market by a company that operates commercially in the country. He described the new requirements as unfair and said Polish customers should enjoy the same roaming conditions as customers elsewhere in Europe.
3: The point is that Starlink is changing its regulations in Europe, which unfortunately places Poland as a second-class country for Poles using Starlink.
0: Elon Musk and SpaceX, his company that operates Starlink, haven't changed their standards for many countries, but they have for Poland. This means we'll have to submit some documentation, and in my opinion, this is a scandal. Since SpaceX makes money here, we pay for the Starlinks, and they treat us worse. Foreign Minister Radosław Sikorski also addressed the dispute directly, calling on Elon Musk to stop what he described as discrimination against Polish Starlink users. Sikorski warned that Poland could reconsider its payment for Musk's services, referring to approximately $50 million a year. The latest update to Starlink's help center indicates that Poland is once again part of the European Rome region, potentially removing the additional restrictions that had sparked the dispute. For Polish users, the change means that traveling between Poland and other countries within Starlink's European region should not incur the additional roaming consequences associated with leaving one geographical region for another.
4: A report by Ada Janiszewska. Poland's Prime Minister Donald Tusk has announced the arrest of a Russian national in Warsaw. The individual was reportedly tasked with carrying out the assassination of a U.S. citizen on Polish territory. A report by Piotr Urbaniak.
5: Polish intelligence services detained a Russian national carrying a Ukrainian passport who was allegedly tasked with executing a U.S. and Ukrainian citizen. Prime Minister Donald Tusk announced the arrest on Thursday. Speaking with a Polish press agency, he outlined the context and broader implications of the incident. This is the first time an attack on an American citizen has been orchestrated by the Russian state on our soil, right here in Warsaw. Unfortunately, we must assume that Putin regime will continue trying to eliminate its targets, wherever they may be in the world. As a result, we are treating this matter with the utmost urgency to prevent further attempts against foreign or Polish citizens within our borders. Tusk said the 29-year-old suspect had been recruited by Russian intelligence. He added that the intended target was deemed inconvenient for the Kremlin, with unofficial media reports identifying him as an arms executive supplying military equipment to Ukraine. Bartłomiej Śniadała of the World

0: Warsaw Police shared details of the operation in an interview with Polish radio.
1: The
0: suspect was arrested on August 7th on Wołoska Street in Warsaw. He was swiftly apprehended by officers from the Department for Combating Criminal Terrorism and Homicide. Thanks to the close cooperation and extensive efforts of the Warsaw Metropolitan Police and the Internal Security Agency, the man was charged with accepting a contract killing and preparing an attack. Prime Minister Tusk said the assassination was stopped at the last moment. In an interview with the Polish press agency, he commended everyone involved in making the arrest. I want to thank all the officers from the Internal Security Agency and the police. They did a tremendous job and we managed to avert a disaster. However, we will likely face similar pressure in the future, so we have a difficult road ahead to prevent worst-case scenarios. That was another very worrying sign. Minister Coordinator of Special Services Tomasz Siemoniak confirmed the involvement of US intelligence in the arrest. His spokesman Jacek Dobrzyński praised the agencies involved for their, quote, efficient and above all effective action. He underscored the gravity of the case, noting that the investigation is underway. The detainee faces between 2 and 15 years in prison. The court granted the prosecutor's request and ordered 3 months of pre-trial detention.
2: A report by Piotr Urbaniak. Poland's longest river, the Vistula, has beaten historical water level lows in a number of measuring points across its length over last weekend. Experts warn that further alarming records in this aspect may be broken in the coming weeks. A report by Marcin Matuszewski.
3: Flowing more than 1,000 kilometers from southern Poland's Silesian Beskid Mountains in the south to the coastal city of Gdańsk in the north, the Vistula is both the longest river in Poland and the longest river overall draining into the Baltic Sea. As such, across its length, the Vistula has more than 80 tributaries it strongly depends on, which makes it a very good indicator of Poland's overall hydrological problems if they arise. The recent years have seen just that, with hotter summers, lower annual precipitation and growing water demand causing a number of historic low water levels noted at various measuring points of Polish rivers. Another batch of such alarming records was broken in the last few days, including low water level of 102 centimeters on the Vistula River noted on Friday at the Warsaw Bulwary Hydrological Station.
4: Dla porównania, rok temu.
3: For comparison, a year ago the lowest of lows at this station was 104 centimeters after recalculation resulting from the recent water gauge zero elevation point change. So Friday's reading represents a new inglorious record for this location. Furthermore, this is not an isolated incident, as very low flows and water levels have also been recorded in recent days at numerous other points like the nearby Modlin and Nadwi. Wilanówka stations.
4: Tu również jest duży problem z niskimi przepływami i stanami wody.
3: Said hydrologist Jan Szymankiewicz of Poland's Meteorology and Water Management Institute, speaking for Polish radio. Another of this institution's experts, Paweł Staniszewski, added that the Vistula's record lows are not by any means limited to Warsaw. At the Annopol hydrological station in the southeastern region of Lublin, the water level has fallen to 156 centimeters, which was the lowest reading in over 70 years. This is due to the lack of rainfall and lack of water accumulation in river basins, which we've been noticing since January. Across 2026, only 1 month, May, had rainfall totals above the multi-year average. Meanwhile, in all the other months, it was very low. In the upper Vistula river basin, even during the normally wet period of early spring and late winter, rainfall sometimes reached only 15% of the norm. And now we are witnessing the consequences of this, especially as another heat wave is deepening the problem, intensifying evaporation in the very areas struggling with hydrological drought. Paweł Staniszewski.

0: He said, concluding that in fact the drought in the Vistula River Basin has been going on with short breaks since 2015, and that it is quite likely that late August and early September of 2026 will bring further record lows. Another expert from Poland's Meteorology and Water Management Institute, Emilia Szewczak, pointed out that 78 drought warnings are currently in effect across the country, with the worst situation in its central and southern ports. Record low levels have been recorded in recent days not only on the Vistula, but also on the San, Wisłok, Wieprz, Bug, Liwiec and Upper Warta rivers. As she added, the fact that thunderstorms are predicted across the country in the coming days will not make a significant change for the better in this regard, as what is needed for such is not a short and intense rain, but a steady low-intensity precipitation over a longer period of time. According to the latest data from the weekend past, water levels at 30 Polish hydrological stations were below the periodic minimum, and at over 450 stations across Poland, the passing water amounts were below the SNQ level, a mean low flow value calculated over a multi-year reference period.
1: A report by Marcin Matuszewski. Most people settle their property disputes in court. In Poland, though, one farmer apparently preferred a more hands-on approach. Armed with a tractor and a plough, he carved a long furrow through a newly resurfaced road, claiming the land was his. A report by Michał Owczarek.

0: In much of Europe, anarchists tend to be urban kids fed up with the order their parents built for them and itching to smash it all to smithereens in a glorious burst of youthful rebellion. Not so in Poland. In this country, the anarchist may well be a grey-haired granger in muddy boots. And so, over the weekend, a 60-year-old farmer destroyed a newly laid road surface with his plough on the outskirts of the southern city of Gliwice, claiming he owned the land the road was built on. In a video posted online, a tractor is shown lowering its plough into newly laid asphalt and dragging it along the ground, leaving a long gouge in the road. Construction workers saw what was happening, and in an attempt to stop the man, they managed a roadblock with their equipment so the tractor could not ride on. Police officers arrived at the scene and caught the farmer turned anarchist in the act, according to local police department spokesperson Marzena Szwed. Incidentally, it transpired the damage was done with an uninsured tractor to boot. The hot-headed farmer is set to spend the next few months behind bars. He has already been charged with causing significant property damage, Szwed told Polish Radio.
1: At the prosecutor's request, the court ordered the suspect to be held in pretrial detention for 3 months. He faces up to 10 years in prison if convicted. The tractor he was driving did not have the mandatory third-party liability insurance, so it was towed to a police impound lot. The farmer is said to have been in conflict with city authorities for several years and claimed that part of the road belonged to him. For years, he has reportedly opposed the redevelopment of the road, which used to be an ordinary dirt path, and residents had been calling for its renovation for ages. Anyway, the farmer managed to ruin approximately 200 meters of the freshly laid road surface, causing substantial damage, Artur Kruczek of the local road authority said.
2: Our initial estimate for the repairs was more than 90,000 euro. Unfortunately, the final cost will certainly be higher. We'll have to mill the surface again, recompact the road,

0: base and lay a new layer of asphalt.
1: Te koszty na pewno wzrosną. Musimy wszystko na nowo sfrezować, dogęścić podbudowę na nowo i na nowo kłaść asfalt.
0: Gliwice's road authority denied the farmers' claims of ownership and said the road is wholly owned by the city, not shared 50-50 with a private individual. In a statement, officials said the status had been confirmed by documents including land and mortgage register entries.
2: And that report by Michał Owczarek wraps up this edition of Warsaw Review. Join us next week for another rundown of the developments in Poland. I'm Agnieszka Bielawska. Thanks for listening.
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6: 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And I think this is a real waste because he is an extremely exciting composer and the beauty of his music is really universal.
3: Focus, a look at Polish music, films, theater and the visual arts. 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
2: You're tuned to Warsaw. Welcome to Europe East, a look at life and events in this part of the continent. I'm Agnieszka Bielawska. On August the 15th, Poland celebrates Armed Forces Day and the anniversary of what is known in Poland as the Miracle on the Vistula, the Battle of Warsaw fought in August 1920, which was one of the decisive encounters of the Polish-Bolshevik War. A report by Michał Kubicki.
7: The month of August 1920 is considered as an important milestone in Poland's modern history. Barely 2 years earlier, Poland regained her independence after 120 years of occupation by Prussia, Austria and Russia. It recreated itself in the void left by the collapse of the three partitioning powers and has been legally recognized as an independent entity in the Versailles Peace Accords. However, the collapse of all established order in Central and Eastern Europe condemned the Infant Republic to a series of nursery brawls, and between 1918 and 1921, Poland had to fight six wars concurrently.
8: The gravest of all was the Soviet War, which alone threatened the Polish Republic's new regained independence and its very existence. The Bolsheviks dreamt of swallowing the new republic. They thought of incorporating it into their state as another Soviet republic, in the hope that it would serve as their red bridge with the revolutionary Germany to spread the red revolution to the advanced capitalist countries of Western Europe.
7: The Soviet war against Poland grew out of an unplanned skirmish at Bereza Kartuska in the eastern part of the country in February 1919. But early on in 1920, the action expanded dramatically. From January onwards, the Red Army was constructing a huge strike force of 700,000 men. And in March, the Soviet command gave orders for a major offensive to the west, led by the 27-year-old general Mikhail Tukhachevsky. But Poland's erstwhile leader and founder of the state, Józef Piłsudski, nipped these preparations in the bud and delayed the Soviet advance through a series of fiercely contested battles. However, fortunes changed in the summer. Budionny's 1st Cavalry Army smashed its way through the Polish lines, and Tukhachevsky issued his famous Order of the Day,

0: in which he told his soldiers to march to the west over the corpse of White Poland.
1: By the beginning of August 5th, Soviet armies were approaching the suburbs of Warsaw. The situation was critical. All diplomatic intervention had failed to produce an armistice. British and the French refused to give Poland any military assistance. A vociferous propaganda campaign under the slogan "Hands off Russia" led world opinion astray at a time when Soviet Russia was laying violent hands on its Polish neighbor. Finally, on August 10th, the Red Cossacks crossed the Vistula River west of Warsaw. Yet, to Tukhachevsky's surprise, Warsaw's fragile defenses held firm, and the initial attack on the Vistula bridgehead was repulsed.
0: On August the 15th, the Soviet march was contained by the skillful operation of General Władysław Sikorski, the same man, by the way, who was commander-in-chief of the Polish armed forces in the West during World War II. He achieved what many people thought was impossible, considering the might of the Russian army. So much so that, from then on, what happened was referred to as a miracle on the Vistula River, brought about by the intervention of God.
1: By August 18th, the entire Soviet army was encircled and the Soviet rout was complete. Three Soviet armies were annihilated. The rest struggled eastward in total disarray. The Bolsheviks were stopped. And just as the Poles looked set to march on Moscow, Lenin sued for peace. An armistice was signed in October, and the final terms were confirmed by the Treaty of Riga early next spring.
0: Military historians refer to the battle on the Vistula River of 1920 as one of the most crucial events of this century. The significance of the Polish victory was not lost on contemporaries. In Western Europe, the feelings of many people who heaved with a sigh of relief at the time were summed up best by the British ambassador to Berlin, Lord Dabernon, in Gibbonian style, when he wrote,
1: "If Charles Martel had not checked the Saracen conquest at the Battle of Tours, the interpretation of the Koran would now be taught at the schools of Oxford, and her pupils might demonstrate to a circumcised people the sanctity and the truth of the revelation of Mohammed. Had Pilsudski and Sikorski failed to arrest the triumphant advance of the Soviet army at the Battle of Warsaw, not only would Christianity have experienced a dangerous reverse, but the very existence of Western civilization would have been imperiled. The Battle of Tours saved our ancestor from the yoke of the Koran. The Battle of Warsaw saved Central and parts of Western Europe from a more subversive danger, the fanatical tyranny of the Soviet."
2: That was a report by Michał Kubicki. This week's solar eclipse and the Perseid meteor shower once again drew Czechs outside to look at the sky. They also highlighted something unusual about the country. Czechia has one of the densest networks of public observatories and planetariums in Central Europe. Vít Pohanka from Radio Prague has this report.
3: The Czech Astronomical Society lists 55 observatories that are open to the public, and the total rises to around 60 or more astronomical facilities when separate planetariums are included. Simona Bérová is the press secretary of the Czech Astronomical Society.
4: The Czech Republic is unique globally for the number of its observatories. Just as Czechs are mushroom pickers and gardeners, many of them are also amateur astronomers.
3: The comparison is striking even within Central Europe. Our survey of directories maintained by national astronomical organizations suggests that Czechia has roughly 6 public observatories and planetariums for every million inhabitants, considerably more per capita than, say, Austria, Germany or Poland. Only neighboring Slovakia comes close, perhaps reflecting the two countries' shared history. But the Czech fascination with astronomy goes back much further than Czechoslovakia itself. Prague was already an important European center for the study of the heavens around the turn of the 17th century, when some of the leading scientists of the age were drawn to

0: court of Emperor Rudolf II.
1: In the 16th century, Prague became a center of astronomy thanks to the work of Tycho Brahe and Johannes Kepler. In

0: long before the communist takeover of 1948. What happened afterwards, however, greatly expanded its reach. The communist state invested heavily in scientific education and encouraged people, particularly children and teenagers, to take an interest in astronomy.
1: During the communist era, there was a golden era of people's observatories. In every city, observatories were established, a center of education, there were clubs for children, observatories established by regions or cities gradually transformed. They turned into education centers with digital planetariums. Even so, there are still many people's observatories that offer a view through a telescope.
0: There was also a powerful political dimension to the fascination with space. Czechoslovakia was an active participant in Interkosmos, the Soviet-led program that involved other socialist countries in space research and eventually human spaceflight. For Czechoslovaks, the defining moment came in March 1978.
2: Дал возможность третьей стране в истории человечества выйти в космическое пространство.
0: And that was the flight of Vladimir Remek aboard Soyuz 28. He became the first person in space who was neither a Soviet nor an American citizen. And Czechoslovakia became only the third country in the world to have one of its citizens travel into space. Remek spent nearly 8 days in orbit, most of them aboard the Salyut 6 space station. His mission was presented at home as a major national achievement and gave the already considerable public interest in astronomy and space exploration another powerful boost. The political system that promoted science and space exploration, partly for ideological reasons, disappeared in 1989, but Czech involvement in space did not. Czechia has been a full member of the European Space Agency for many years, and Czech scientists, research institutions and companies now take part in a wide range of European space programs, from Earth observation and satellite technology to scientific experiments and space exploration.
3: ESA supports the Czech Republic in preparing its national mission to the international...
0: Czechia has been a full member of the European Space Agency for many years, and Czech scientists, research institutions and companies now take part in a wide range of European space programs, from Earth observation and satellite technology to scientific experiments and space exploration.
3: Let's celebrate Aleš Svoboda, the feats of imagination and technology that will launch him into space.
0: And more than half a century after Vladimír Remek, another Czech is preparing to follow him into space. Aleš Svoboda, a Czech fighter pilot and member of ESA's Astronaut Reserve, is due to fly to the International Space Station in 2027, subject to final approval, becoming the first Czech astronaut to visit the ISS. Meanwhile, many Czech observatories have modernized, but the basic attraction remains remarkably simple.
1: People are curious. They like to look at planets, distant galaxies or the moon. They also come to astronomical events such as the Perseids, now here, lunar or solar eclipses.
0: Explained Simona Bérová, the press secretary of the Czech Astronomical Society, and this week offered a perfect example. Two spectacular astronomical phenomena came together in the August sky, providing another reminder of why Czechia, with its remarkable network of observatories and generations of enthusiastic amateurs, can reasonably be described as a nation of stargazers.
4: A report by Vít Pohanka. The Romanian labor market is undergoing a period of swift transformation driven by economic uncertainty, the rising costs of living and technological shifts. More from Vlad Palcu from Radio Romania International.
5: According to the Work Monitor 2026 study carried out by Randstad Romania, 82% of employees believe that the salary remains the key factor when seeking a new position. At the same time, however, an increasing number of Romanians are prioritizing work-life balance, flexible scheduling, and workplace autonomy. We spoke with Yonuts Huzu, commercial director at Randstad.

0: Romania about the study's findings and the evolving expectations of the Romanian workforce. The 82% figure tells us that in 2026, Romanians are no longer chasing promises but stability. At a time when prices are climbing and everything feels uncertain, the salary has become the only solid foundation. In short, people are still looking for a workplace where they feel valued. But if at the end of the month their earnings don't cover the bills or keep up with inflation, the conversation doesn't even start. For employers, the message is clear. Before offering perks and modern offices, it is financial security that gets people to the interview, Ionuț Huzu said. However, when it comes to preserving your current job, priorities become more nuanced. Nearly half of respondents say that work-life balance is the main reason they chose to remain with their company, ranking it above salary and even job security. It is a clear signal that flexibility and quality of life carry more weight than ever in professional decisions. Ionuț Huzu referred to this balance between professional and personal life. This work-life balance is a fascinating phenomenon. Salary is what gets you to sign the contract, but balance is what makes you stay. Essentially, money is the bait, while free time and peace of mind are the reasons you don't walk away. Over the years, I've noticed that people have realized the career isn't a sprint, but a marathon. To sustain yourself in the long run, you need a job that doesn't rob you of your personal life. In conclusion, the salary brings us to the office, but the quality of life keeps us from handing in our resignation, Ionuț Huzu said. The Work Monitor 2026 study highlights that Romanians are becoming more cautious about changing jobs. Employees seem more guarded. Flexibility, however, remains non-negotiable. 40% would not accept any position without the freedom to choose their work location, while over 40% say a flexible schedule is just as vital. The study also reveals that nearly half of Romanians either have or are looking for a second job. Ionuț Huzu explains. Indeed, the study shows that 47% of Romanians are either looking for a second job or already have one. This is well above the global average of 40%, clearly indicating the pressure caused by the rising cost of living. Yet, on the other hand, we're also seeing a shift in people's mindset. Roughly 37% of Romanians want to explore multiple sectors simultaneously, so it's ultimately a blend of financial necessity and a desire to remain flexible on the market. In 2026, flexibility isn't just about where you work, but how you work. According to the study, 40% of Romanians will reject a job outright if it doesn't offer that freedom. But beyond the schedule, people are also looking for trust. To retain talent today, employers must move from control to collaboration. Our advice is simple. Give people the autonomy to do their job in their own style and invest constantly in their development. It's clear that those who offer independence receive loyalty in return, Ionuț Huzu said. What are the biggest reasons for concern for Romanians, according to the Randstad analysis?
1: Sunt două motive mari de îngrijorare. Pe de o parte, vedem știrile despre conflicte, problemele economice, iar pe de altă parte, auzim tot mai des despre cum inteligența artificială ar putea să ne schimbe.
0: There are two big reasons for concern. On the one hand, we hear news about conflicts and economic problems. And on the other hand, we hear more and more often about how artificial intelligence could change our jobs. Naturally, against this uncertain background, more and more Romanians prefer caution to being open to new professional experiences, Ionuț Huzu told us. Technology visibly changes people's relationship with their jobs. Half of employees are already using artificial intelligence for advice related to their professional activity, and digital skills are becoming increasingly important on the labor market. Although many Romanians believe that technology can make their work easier and increase productivity, they also fear that some jobs will disappear in the not-too-distant future. Ionuț Huzu explains.

0: Inteligența artificială este un subiect foarte disputat. Pe unii sperie, alții se folosesc.
1: Artificial intelligence is a very controversial topic. Some are scared, others take advantage of it. Although the results of the survey show that 60% of employees see AI as a tool to boost productivity, trust in leadership remains solid at 71%. However, if employees go to AI for advice, this is a signal that managers need to evolve. The role of a leader changes that of a technical expert to a facilitator of collaboration, and this is a very important thing that all company managers need to be aware of.
2: A report by Vlad Palku. Finally in the magazine, Patricia Polakovicheva from Radio Slovakia International looks at the growing popularity of crypto assets in Slovakia and what the introduction of a new regulation means for ordinary investors.
3: Cryptocurrencies are no longer operating in a completely unregulated environment. Since the introduction of the MiCA regulations, crypto asset service providers are required to meet stricter standards and obtain a license, marking an important shift in how the market is supervised. Even with new rules in place, investing in crypto still carries significant risks, including high price volatility, the potential for fraud, and the risk of losing access to funds. While regulation can improve transparency and strengthen consumer protection, it cannot remove the fundamental uncertainty that comes with these assets. This is why it remains essential for every investor to understand what they are buying and to be fully aware of the risks involved. But does regulation actually make investing in crypto safe? And how well do Slovaks really understand what they are putting their money into? I spoke to
4: Daniel Duriac, senior policy expert within a crypto assets and innovation section of National Bank of Slovakia.
3: When we say that the crypto asset market is now regulated, what does it actually mean for someone who simply wants to buy Bitcoin, for example? And what is different today compared to before?
4: Well, the most important change that now only licensed and supervised entities can provide these services. So before this regulation, all you needed was so-called trade license, and it was very easy to get. We had in Slovakia hundreds of these entities. Many of them were just natural persons. And as you can imagine, since there was no licensing process, no strict requirements, the quality of services was quite low. And it was very difficult for consumers to distinguish between legitimate crypto asset service providers and a lot of not that legitimate and sometimes even scams from other companies. So right now the situation is quite different. Only the companies that were able to pass the quite rigorous licensing process can provide these services. And just to illustrate it, out of 550 entities that had these trade licenses in Slovakia, only six got a MiCA license. So it was quite strict. And in EU, out of thousands of entities, only something over 300 entities can now provide these services. So maybe to sum it up, the process of investing in crypto via those regulated entities is safer now than it was before.
3: A lot of people might think that if something is regulated, it automatically means that it's safe. So is crypto actually safer now that these new rules are in place, or can people still simply just lose their money, as you already mentioned, the scammers and all of these things?
4: Yes, this is something to distinguish, because even though the process of investing in crypto became safer, the investment in crypto itself is still very risky, because a regulation can reduce the risk of fraud or poor governance or operational failures, but it cannot eliminate the investment risk, because investment risk is inherent with crypto. Many crypto assets do not have certain value and many of the projects will fail. And so, for example, even if you invest via this regulated way, via this supervised crypto asset service providers, you can still lose like 90% of your investment in a few months, because this is part of crypto. For example, Bitcoin lost like 50% of its value during last year. It can also gain like 100% if it's a good year. But as you can see, crypto assets are very volatile and it's not suitable for everyone, because you need to be able to handle this extreme volatility. And therefore, we recommend in general, if someone wants to invest in crypto, to only invest a small part of its investment portfolio in crypto, because higher gains are always associated with higher risk.
3: I found it interesting that according to the NBS survey on crypto assets, almost a majority of Slovaks have heard about them, but at the same time, almost

0: Half of the people say that they have no knowledge about them at all. And do you think this is one of the biggest problems, that people invest in crypto without fully understanding what are they actually buying?
1: This is a big problem because people in general do not really understand crypto, and therefore they are more likely to become victim of scams. And we can see it from complaints that we get from consumers. For example, if some fake banks were to offer 20% return, most people would assume, okay, this is not real, this is some kind of scam. But if very similar offer comes regarding crypto, people will assume, yeah, this could be real, and then they will become victim of scam. Because many people heard stories about Bitcoin going from like 0 to 100,000, and they think, yes, this coin is next Bitcoin, this is my opportunity to become really rich, and it usually ends up badly. So yes, we think it's important for people to understand crypto, and therefore we at National Bank of Slovakia have many activities focused on increasing financial literacy, also focused on crypto, and all these activities are covered by our brand Peť Peňazí.
0: The survey also shows that Slovaks' experience with crypto is growing, but the number of people who currently own crypto is changing significantly. What does it tell us about how Slovaks view crypto today, and is it still more of an experiment for them, or is it becoming sort of like a more common form of investment?
1: As you mentioned, according to our survey, number of people who own crypto is not that different from the situation 2 years ago when we did the previous survey, because I think most people in Slovakia who wanted to buy crypto already bought it, and probably new investors will only approach crypto if there is some kind of bull run, if the price is increases, or if there are new channels to buy crypto. For example, some banks even in Slovakia are interested to offer crypto to their clients, so this could be also opportunity for some people who will never open account at some crypto exchange but who trust their bank, so they can buy crypto from them. But regarding the second part of your questions, yes, according to our survey, the views of Slovak regarding crypto is changing slowly. And because 2 years ago when we did the previous survey, people were buying crypto mostly for speculation. Now the investment purpose is more often than speculation. So we can see that people consider crypto right now more some kind of alternative investment than just pure speculation.
0: If someone says, I want to try investing in crypto, what are the basic things that they should check beforehand, and what should they be most careful about? The National Bank of Slovakia lists some basic recommendations, such as checking whether the provider is authorized, not relying solely on advertising or influencers, and also investing only money that you can afford to lose.
1: Yes, and before any kind of recommendation, one should answer the questions whether crypto is actually suitable for me, because as I mentioned before, if someone is some kind of conservative, risk-averse investor who cannot sleep if his investment loses 10% during one day, then crypto is not suitable for him. But if someone is able to handle the volatility, then the first recommendation is, as you mentioned, to only use licensed crypto asset service providers. You can easily check it on our website, National Bank of Slovakia, and all the crypto asset service providers, Slovak or foreign, who can provide crypto asset services in Slovakia are listed there. So if the providers that you want to buy crypto from is not listed there, this is a big warning sign, and I would definitely recommend to choose different crypto asset service providers. Second recommendation is, as you also mentioned, is only invest money you can afford to lose, because you should be prepared for this volatility and possibly for a complete loss of your investment. And if you invest too big part of your portfolio, then you might panic and then sell it at the worst moment. So this is why we recommend just invest small part of your investment portfolio in crypto. And another problem that is quite common is use of leverage or debt. So if you combine volatility of crypto with some kind of leverage, this is usually a recipe for disaster. So this is the second recommendation, to only invest money you can afford to lose. And third recommendation is to only invest in something you understand. People sometimes follow so-called influencers or finfluencers, or they just repeat what they see on social media, but it's oftentimes advertisement, so it's not genuine advice. And in crypto, there is this saying, do not trust, verify. And this is also applicable here. You should verify all the information, you should check the reviews and so on, and you should not base your investment decision based on just some influencers or something like this. So in general, you should invest only in something you at least to some degree understand. So maybe to sum it up, use only authorized service providers, invest only money you can afford to lose, and never invest in something you do not understand.

0: understand, and if someone follows all these recommendations, he can avoid most common mistakes when investing in crypto.
1: And that report by Patricia Polakowiczewa brought us to the end of this edition of Europe East. From Agnieszka Wielawska, it's thanks for joining me.

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0: I'm Michał Kubicki. Welcome to another edition of From the Archives. Today, I invite you to listen to a conversation with Ewa Irzykowska, a Polish soprano and voice teacher at the Warsaw Music Academy.
1: You cannot perform really good. You cannot touch the secret if you don't identify yourself with music you are singing, with phrase you are singing, with the person you are playing.
0: Ewa Irzykowska has had a highly successful career in opera and on the concert platform in Poland and across Europe. Interviewing her for Focus, I asked her first when she knew that she wanted to become a professional singer.
1: I was singing from the very beginning of my life. I don't remember the moment I was not singing, and the music was very present in my family. I was singing with my cousin, for instance, Russian songs in two voices. My grandmother was singing, my aunt was singing, my uncle was singing in my family, Christmas and so on. This time we have been singing a lot. Just music and singing was to me very natural thing. Very natural thing. I have incredible ear and very harmonic ear, which is helping me a lot in my profession. And what is very interesting, it was the moment in my life, probably you know from my biography, that I was studying also in Dramatic Academy in Warsaw as an actress. I was looking for my personality, artistic personality. I was not exactly sure, am I singer or am I actress? Before I was pianist as well. It was difficult because I was looking for my full expression. And when I went to the Dramatic Academy, in a music academy, they said, oh, she will be actress, that's it. And it was not truth, because the very strange destiny, which was mine, directed me to be, after Dramatic Academy, which I finished together with Music Academy, to become a singer, because I start to have a lot of

0: When you look back at your career, was there any sort of turning point, a moment or an event which sort of skyrocketed you to fame and popularity?
1: Two moments. First moment was when I was in the high school, because I was studying that time piano and singing and normal high school, and then I won competition, first prize in Kielce. It was the Polish national competition of singers, but that time I already received proposition from Opera House in Łódź, so I was shocked. That time I was 18, and it was to me really shock. I've got fantastic professor in my city, Kalisz, Lidia Małachowicz, and as a professor today I don't understand how she managed to prepare me so quickly to the profession. So really I start with huge success very quickly, and it was the first moment. And the second moment was I started to receive prizes in many competitions during my studying time in Warsaw, like Szymanowski competition, for instance, which is very interesting because this Szymanowski music was in my life directing me to kind of research of color of voice, vibration, and so on and so on. I see, for instance, these elements in the Third Symphony of Grodzki in my performing. But turning point was also the moment when I received proposition from Ryszard Peryt, today director of Opera Królewska, and Grzegorz Nowak, director of Opera House in Warsaw. So they proposed me to perform Fiordiligi role in Così fan tutte in Słupsk. That time, this theater in Słupsk was a wonderful place because it was kind of theater which was mixed between opera, drama, musical, and so on. So I start to perform there this role. And the conductor, Grzegorz Nowak, he prepared me to this role of Fiordiligi so well that I won the competition in Italy for the role of Fiordiligi in Alessandria in Italy. And after this winning, I was performing Fiordiligi in Stagione in Italy, 2 months. I think there is a recording, but I'm not so sure, made by TV in Italy of this production, with conductor Eduardo Miller, who was that time the director of Opera Studio in La Scala, and he invited me to participate in Opera Studio in La Scala. Can you imagine, years 80s, La Scala, Polish small girl, going to Italy, you know, amazing, amazing, amazing. So in my life, it has been a lot of miracles.

Another turning moment was meeting with incredible pianist from Italy in Siena, where I was traveling as a student still to participate in summer academy. Giorgio Favaretto, my huge, how to say, guru, my mentor, yes, because it was exactly the moment when I was having doubts, am I actress or singer or I don't know, and he was working with me. He was 20 years pianist of Elisabeth Schwarzkopf, incredible chamber music performer. He told me, listen, you have to study more certainly, but you have something very special in your performing, that's why I will help you in your career. And he was pushing me,

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So without money, I was traveling to Santa Cecilia. Without money, I was studying in Milano, La Scala. Amazing. The story is incredible. But later on, when I was singing, and sometimes I got some problems, like, something is not going well, all the time I was remembering my life, like, Eva, you have to remember such huge people, they have been trusting in you, they have been pushing you to do the career. You have to do it. You have to do it.

0: You say that there were so many people who influenced you in your career. What is the best piece of advice that you were given?
1: Next difficult question. Yeah, okay. Giorgio Favaretto, simple sentence. You cannot sing two sounds without connection. It was the key to modern music for me. It was one advice. Another advice, George Tabori, who told me that I am incredible actress. I didn't believe in this, never in my life. I was very modest, always, maybe too modest, I don't know. He teach me to come into the role so deep possible, which I'm doing until today. Another advice was of my director in Switzerland when I was studying, when I was singing in opera house in Lucerne in Switzerland. My director Horst Stadkus, fantastic, he told me, you know, Eva, you should perform modern opera and modern music. That time I was very, how to say, classic, and I said, are you crazy? You want to say that my voice is so bad that I have to perform modern music, you know, such arrogant answer of myself. And said, no, wait a second, you have personality, and modern music and modern opera needs personality, so do it. And it was turning moment of my decisions in my life, because that time I was singing Adriana Lecouvreur, Tatiana, operettas as well, but Contes in Nozze di Figaro, this kind of really classical repertoire, Traviata and so on. After this sentence, I start to have courage to accept next very difficult propositions, like Black Mask of Penderecki, Schwarze Maske, which I fall in love with this music, with this role, with this composition, and so on. The second role was Salome. Without this advice, I could never have had courage to sing Salome. It was also my manager, Johan Hollander, who also proposed to me to sing Salome. He said, Frau Idzikowskaz is in Salome. I said, are you crazy? I'm not Salome. I'm afraid. But I was always remembering these advisors of mine. And I perform Salome in two productions, one in Teatr Wielki in Warsaw. The second one was in opera in Poznań, plus huge tournée with Salome all over Europe, Brussels and so Luxembourg, Switzerland. So it was

also my important role in my life. But then I could say that after this advice, 10 years from 91, I can say, to 2000, I was performing almost only modern music, like Penderecki, Górecki, Kilar, Knapik, Rudziński, Moryto.

0: The Third Symphony, subtitled The Symphony of Sorrowful Songs by Polish composer Henryk Mikołaj Górecki, a work which skyrocketed him to worldwide fame in the 1990s. Last month, Poland's Dux label released a CD featuring the Third Symphony sung by Ewa Iżykowska with the Poznań Philharmonic Orchestra under Andrzej Borejko. It is a live recording of a concert held in 1995. Henryk Mikołaj Górecki wrote his Third Symphony in the mid-1970s. It was premiered at the beginning of the 1990s. Why do you think this work became so incredibly popular all over the world?
1: My answer is a very simple one. It's absolutely spiritual, it's transcendental, it's mystic. It's very difficult to concentrate on this music because it's 55 minutes, voice of an orchestra, and the music, thanks to Lord, we can say, this music is not atonal music, so it's to the audience it's not so difficult to understand. But in the same moment, which makes this music much more possible to receive, is the folk element, which is the base of the composition of this piece.
0: Where did you perform Górecki's Third Symphony?
1: After 92, after this world premiere of Down Up Show, I received the invitation. First invitation was from Poznań Philharmonie, the same Philharmonie with which I recorded the CD, but it was another time. So it was 93 with Andrzej Borejko, now world-class conductor with huge career. We performed this first time in Poznań. Then I travel all over the world with this Third Symphony, and especially I remember wonderful festival Campos de Jordão in Brazil, which I was performing the symphony with Antoni Witt and Polish Katowice Orchestra, but not only, also we perform with the same conductor and orchestra this Third Symphony at the festival in München in Germany, and then in Finland, and then in Italy.

Martin from the archives today was the singer Eva Jirzykowska. Tune in next week for another selection of programs from Polish Radio Archives. From me, Michał Kubicki, your host, it's goodbye.

0: What's up?
1: What's up?
2: What's up?
3: What's up?
4: What's up? 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
0: What's up?
1: What's up?
2: What's up?
3: What's up?
1: What's up?
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5: 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I'm Danuta Isler, welcoming you to this edition of Around Poland. In the program, I'm taking you to the town of Kazimierz Dolny, situated on the Lublin Plateau and on the right bank of the Vistula River. Because of its attractive position, rich history, picturesque medieval houses, architecture and kind climate, Kazimierz is known not only in Poland, but also abroad. The absence of industrial activities of any sort permitted flora and fauna to flourish, and some rare species may be found in the area. To protect all this, Landscape National Park was created there in 1979. A perfect place to find out more about these treasures is the Nature Museum. You can see there characteristic animals and birds of the area, as well as fossils excavated in the vicinity. Located in a former granary, the museum is a proof that art and nature can coexist effectively.
6: Those wonderful natural sounds are coming, do not be fooled, not from the wonderful forest somewhere on the outside, but actually from a former granary which houses the Nature Museum in Kazimierz now. A perfect place to find out a little more about the natural environment around this location. My host is
7: Joanna Szkłat. In our museum we have a lot of nature from the vicinity of Kazimierz. For example, a kind of valley. It's a very specific valley.
6: Looks like a kind of replica of a canyon.
7: Yeah.
6: Hence the presence of those wonderful natural sounds. Before we go on to talk a little bit about the details, how is the museum organized? You can hear wooden floors, obviously a granary. We are on the first floor.
7: We have six exhibitions, and all the exhibitions are about natural environment in the vicinity of Kazimierz. We have a lot of birds and a lot of paleontological exhibits.
6: How many floors are together and how is each floor organized? As I said, we're standing on the first floor of a former granary.

0: granary, an old building housing some natural treasures.
1: I think that the authentic interior is also an interesting thing, because we don't see it in other granaries in Kazimierz. Our exhibitions are on two floors and ground floor. And for example, we have exhibition about the Vistula River with birds and fishes. And we have a kind of aquarium with Vistula fishes.
0: If I feel too lazy to walk several hundred meters to the Vistula, I can actually see here what Vistula hosts.
1: Yeah, and we have a point in our museum. It's a kind of balcony. We can see a view on Vistula River. And we have live exhibits. For example, we have bees which lives in glass beehives, and we have ants.
0: Where did the idea to organize such a museum come from?
1: The idea started from a paleontological exhibition, because the vicinity of Kazimierz is famous for paleontological excavations. And it was about 25 years ago when we organized first exhibitions.
0: How many exhibits do you have here altogether?
1: We have about 12,000 exhibits.
0: And we gotta say a few words about this thing that we're standing in front of right now. We already started talking about it. It looks like a replica of a canyon, obviously with different sounds and different lightning. So this is supposed to show this kind of natural inhabitant from what I see during the day and at night, also with the various birds, owls at night, and other birds and woodpeckers during the day, right?
1: This is the same which you can see in natural environment. If you don't want to go to the forest, you can go to our museum. Exactly.
0: Kazimierz is known to be an artist's enclave. Why would anybody come and see a nature museum? You know, they probably come here for the galleries, for the famous rooster made out of dough, which is a local specialty. There is the Three Crosses Hill. Why would anybody see the nature museum here?
1: I think that the most important thing that Kazimierz is the artist town is the nature. The nature is inspiration for artists. This is the reason that art and the nature exist together.
0: One more thing we have to say about the exhibition on the very top floor of this granary.
1: Paleontological exhibition with Maastricht fossils. We have some interesting things on this exhibition.
0: We're standing next to one of those. Fortunately, you can't really hear it moving, but I can assure you that we are trying to navigate the globe of the world. How old is this world that we're looking at?
1: It's about 70 million years.
0: 70 million years old. A totally different world, I can assure you. Much greener.
1: Much greener and much bluer because of oceans and seas. We had different animals, as you can see, the dinosaurs and many interesting seas animals. For example, ammonites.
0: We have to say a little bit about one of the most intriguing pieces exhibited here on the top floor in the granary, which is, looks like a big fossilized shell.
1: It's an ammonite. Ammonites are a symbol of our museum because they were very characteristic for Cretaceous period. And this is a very interesting ammonite because of its size, because it has about 80 centimeters diameter.
0: These things exhibited here, they actually have been collected over the years here in the region, right?
1: Yeah, all fossils come from local caves near Vistula River.
0: Vistula is quite full of natural treasures, right?
1: Yeah.
2: And if you need more encouragement to visit the Nature Museum in Kazimierz Dolny, let me just add that a viewpoint has also been prepared on the balcony of the museum, enabling visitors to watch live birds on the Vistula River. Just remember that, like most museums in Poland, the facility is closed on Mondays. That's all in this edition of the program. I'm Danuta Isler. 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

Welcome to Offside, the program in which we talk about sports while listening to music. I'm Danuta Esler, your host, and in today's show, a treat for all the chess fans. Following the fifth edition of the Super Rapid and Blitz tournament in Poland, we'll take a look at the development of the sport in this country. All that is coming up, but first, here is Polish music collaboration of Lanberry and Trips called Dzięki, że jesteś, or Thanks for Being Here.

0: its 11th consecutive year, the Super Rapid and Blitz tournament came to Poland for the fifth time last May. With a $200,000 total prize fund, the event featured five tour players along with five wildcards, among them Poland's chess star Jan Krzysztof Duda. The winner was Hans Niemann, one of the great hopes for American chess, currently rated in the top 20 players in the world, while the reigning world champion Gukesh Domaraju of India had to be content with a sixth place finish. So, is Poland already a chess powerhouse? It seems so.
1: Super Rapid and Blitz, Poland 2026.
2: My name is Jan Krzysztof Duda, I'm Grandmaster from Poland.
3: When I ask somebody on the streets in Poland about chess, your name would be, I'm pretty sure, the first one to come up, no matter whether it's Warsaw or other towns. How did you do it?
2: Oh, well, I have an easy name, you know, Duda is very easy to say.
3: Oh, come on.
2: Right, and the entire world can, you know, say it properly. So.
3: That's only a smidge of your story. You were the one that basically started gaining recognition in chess and contributing to the popularity of the sport.
2: Yeah, I guess so. Yeah, it happened. Start having like relatively big successes in Corona time when there weren't that many things, you know, going on in the world back then. And yeah, and I broke Magnus's records, for instance. Also won World Cup. Yes. Happened in a relatively good time. And there was also this Gambit series, a very successful one on Netflix. And it all happened at the same time. And yeah, I guess that also contributed to popularity a bit.
3: How did it start for you? Were you a chess prodigy? Were you very small when you realized one day that you're actually good at strategies and tactics and everything? Or were you a math aficionado?
2: Well, I've never really liked math.
3: You cannot like math and play chess?
2: Because chess is for everyone, it's not just for nerds. My mom, you know, wanted to find some talent in me. I tried many different activities, actually. And chess was only my family, my, you know, aunt. She became Polish woman champion in 1981. So chess was not in my family, and my mom, you know, registered me to club in my town, in Wieliczka. And yeah, and I fell in love when I was five.
3: But why this, not other sports? Sports.
2: What? I don't know. It just happened to be.
3: I have to say, I never interviewed a chess grandmaster, so what would be the proper question? What's your favorite chess move?
2: Yeah, it depends on various factors. Because chess in principle is a drawn game. There is no good opening. I mean, like, the best objectively opening. And in general, these days, people tend to play some bullshit, basically, like, with white. White is slightly better because he's the first to move, and avoiding the mainstream is the most efficient strategy, yeah, because these days, everyone is so up, you know, like, working with engines and getting, you know, someone to play his own is like already an achievement, yeah, because it's, people are of course way inferior to engines, and once they have to play, you know, on their own rather than playing memorized moves, you know, so there is no good move.
3: And playing with a computer? Would you say yes or would you say no?
2: I'm using computer a lot, but I'm not playing it because there is no point, absolutely no chance.
3: How was playing with Magnus? That was what, 2 years ago? No.
2: Played tens of games against Magnus when I played him first 12 years ago. Yeah, I was scared. Basically, because he was like a fresh world champion, so one could say, you know, I lost psychologically even before the game started. But I've played basically anyone.
3: Who's anyone someone in the chess world.
2: Yeah, and I have won basically against everyone. You get used to it.
3: Is it a small world when we talk about grandmasters of chess? I mean, I know that apart from Poland, there is what, China, US. Yeah. Are you guys friends? Or are you guys...
2: Yeah, I mean, it depends, yeah. Like, India and Uzbekistan are, you know, kind of the countries now where there's a real chess boom and one can say in production of grandmasters. Yeah, I'm used to playing top players, you know, which means, yeah, I often see the same faces. Overall, there are thousands of grandmasters, way too many.
3: I heard that from Łukasz Turlej, Secretary General of Polish Chess Association, that the sport is actually quite popular in Poland.
2: Yes.
3: Would you say that based on your experience, on your fans and on your surrounding?
2: It is sort of popular. The thing is, it's very difficult, you know, to sell it in media because to understand the game, it takes some time, actually. And even if you spend time, you know, training chess, you still may not understand what's going on. Football, for instance, that's a very easy game. Like, even if you don't know the rules, you can just watch the match for, I don't know, 2 minutes and get most of them right. Chess is difficult. And yeah, and it's not really, you know, like a media sport. Yeah, that's changing a bit, but again, you know, viewers have to must play chess, yeah, to understand anything, you know.
3: Do you have a quote-unquote normal life other than being the grandmaster?
2: Playing chess is lifestyle, basically. So in that regards, we can talk about normal life, but this is a good way of living, I guess. Of course, you have absolutely no chance against the engine, because engine calculates like thousands, if not millions of positions per second, and human can really calculate one position per second, but I mean, I guess it will also happen like in normal life eventually, when an AI, you know, will get better and be just more efficient in almost everything compared to human, because being human kind of means that you are inferior.

0: in some ways, yeah, because you have emotions, you know, you are not a calculator, yeah, you are, you know, protein beings. That's an issue.
1: So just finally, your calendar for the rest of 2026 or maybe even onwards, how far do you plan when you're a chess grandmaster?
0: It's not 100% fixed calendar, but

0: tell the readers of life how it feels and to be a girl among all those men.
1: I don't mind it. Chess isn't always competitive. Chess can also be beautiful.
2: And those sounds that you're hearing come from something not many people would probably guess, chess. It's a chessboard.
3: Łukasz Turlej, Secretary General of the International Chess Federation.
2: The difference between rapid and blitz, they are both fast.
3: The most well-known, I think, from the history, is classical chess. So players thinking for a long time, sometimes 10, 15, 20 minutes, but they are not thinking only about one move, but they are thinking about the whole plan, a couple of moves ahead. But rapid and blitz, this is what is last year's very interesting, not only for chess, players, chess fans, but for the fans of sport. The moves are happening fast. Sometimes the mistakes are happening as well, because with less time for thinking, it's easier to make a mistake. And this is something that supporters of any kind of sports are looking for. The mistakes, one person is in front, then another. So this is why these games are so interesting.
2: So what are we talking about? A minute, 2 minutes, three?
3: For the whole game, they are having 3 minutes each.
2: So they go like this.
3: Yes. And the best players are able to play even 3 moves per second. This is something very special.
2: So it can be almost like nanoseconds. What do I need? I don't know. Do I need 7 coffees and be like super alert?
3: No, but all the players are having their special way to concentrate before the game, because sometimes a split of a second is deciding whether I'm winning the game or losing.
2: Where's the Olympics?
3: yes, there are some scientists, some checking, and the reaction of a chess player. There is a stereotype. The chess reaction,
2: yes.
3: Which means that you are very, very slow.
2: Yes.
3: This is absolutely not true. When you are looking through all the sports, only people in the Formula One are having faster reaction from getting the new information, analyzing and making your own move.
2: Wow.
3: If you're thinking about the football, for example, they are getting the ball, looking around where are my friends, and it's almost a couple of seconds.
2: Yes.
3: In chess, it can be split of a second and the move is very, very good.
2: I always thought that chess is, it's not even that you have to be very intelligent, but I guess you have to, I don't know, like math, physics and be intelligent and everything else in between?
3: This is another stereotype. Some people who are doing well in maths, for example, on average, maybe they have better start, but this is the game for everyone. And what we are also promoting in Poland, but also worldwide, is education through chess in school, with the goal to build a set of skills, analytical skills, strategical thinking. There is this rule.
2: That's really what's at the bottom of it, right? You have to kind of calculate with a cool head.
3: You have to calculate, but also when you are seeing a good move, it's better not to play it immediately. Look, maybe you have something better. So many things that especially young kids are learning through the game of chess is something that is very useful in life, in professional life, in private life. So this is something that the social tool which chess is coming to be.
2: So there is a program of chess at schools?
3: Yes, in many countries it's...
2: voluntary, obligatory, which grades?
3: In Poland, in the educational bill, there is an opportunity for schools to have chess or programming as this additional tool to help kids in the first to third class. So it's 7 to 10 years old. And in some cities, the programs are running, for example, the cities of Katowice, Krakow, Gliwice, with the involvement of the mayors of the city. They are seeing this as an investment in the education of kids from their cities.
2: So based on your experience, you've been involved in chess in Poland for many, many years. Are kids inclined to learn chess, or you have to, quote-unquote, sell it to them? I mean, I'm sure, you know, popular culture, the Queen's Gambit helped.
3: Of course, the way how chess are being seen these years, especially last 6-7 years, are very, very good for the game of chess. More and more kids are playing, but we have amazing examples. For example, in the Spodek, one of the biggest indoor sport halls in Poland.
2: That's Katowice Silesia.
3: Katowice Silesia. There are tournaments for 1,000, 1,500 kids, and very often organizers have to close the registration way before the day
2: really?
3: Of the tournament, because the biggest indoor venue is too small. And the interest among kids from schools, from clubs, is getting bigger and bigger. In Poland, there are over 100,000 registered players with the rating, and many more playing. 100,000, which is very...
2: Is it a lot?
3: Huge
2: in this
3: number.
2: Yes,
3: if you are comparing to registered players in at least in other sport in Poland, it's like top 3, top 4 among all the sports.
2: So chess is considered cool in Poland?
3: I think not only in Poland, but when we are looking worldwide, top players are becoming

0: superstars. 10 years ago, I could not imagine 200, 300 people waiting with the chessboard, with some posters, looking for an autograph, looking for a moment to touch the idol. And this is happening during the whole day for a couple hours. People are standing, waiting. And sometimes people are waiting 1, 2, 3 hours because you want to meet this one player.
1: How long would it take to learn how to play chess? Or is it a lifetime venture?
2: Is there something like a set of moves that a computer or somebody would know?
0: It's very easy to learn the game. It looks complicated from the first moment, but there are so many tutorials. Both you can find on YouTube. There are many tutorials free of charge, but also there are many courses. Like, we are buying some application, paying a couple dollars to learn English.
1: So we can do it with chess as well.
0: Yes, some simple puzzles, simple tactics, but also courses for beginners, showing how the pieces are moving and teaching you how to start the game to have decent chances.
1: So once I learn the basic moves, it's time for the tactics.
0: When you learn the basic moves, we are very often telling to kids that when you're playing a game of chess, you are the general of your army. Or very often we are comparing this to, if you like football, see the chess pieces as your players. So don't put them in one corner, put them around.
2: That's
0: around
2: a
0: the
2: good
0: football
2: one.
0: Pitch or the chessboard. There is a book by Kasparov, How Life Imitates Chess, because there are so many similarities.
2: And he would know all the people.
0: He would know. And kids like to play chess. And even the kids who are having so much energy, they are very often concentrating their energy on the game of chess.
2: I thought that in this day and age, you know, with the computer games, with the internet, TikTok, Instagram, everything is fast, fast, fast. I thought that it would be very difficult to make a child sit down and focus even for 20 seconds.
0: Chess is amazing in this area. Many parents, when they are thinking what kind of activity my kid should be doing, they are finding the game of chess as a kind of problem solver to all these challenges that we just discussed.
1: What about kids with learning challenges? I don't know, dyslexia or something. Anybody can
0: play chess. And also for kids with certain challenges, for example, autistic spectrum disorder, kids can use the skills that they are having to become better player. And sometimes certain set of skills is helpful for kids and they can become better player because of what the nature gave them.
3: Super Rapid and Blitz, Poland 2026.
1: This is another year that the Super Rapid and Blitz event is happening. Is Poland a chess powerhouse?
0: Yes, Poland is a chess powerhouse, at least in Europe. We see that when you're looking at geopolitics, top countries in the world, US, India, China, they are very strong in chess. So there are investments going to top chess players. India is a perfect example. Every time when a top player is having very good result, Prime Minister Modi is meeting, is congratulating. Chess is becoming the top sport, not Olympic sport yet, but top officials are following, congratulating. Uzbekistan is also chess powerhouse, where there's a special program created many years ago, and now young players are becoming the hero of the nation. And about Poland, we have Jan Krzysztof Duda.
1: Yes, because I'm thinking when I go out to the streets of Warsaw and I ask chess, I think instantaneously the response would be Jan Krzysztof Duda.
0: Yes, Jan Krzysztof Duda is also a global star. When he's playing in Poland, everyone wants to have some autograph of his, but also when he's going abroad, he's kind of ambassador.
1: Can we say that he's making a living of it at this point? Can you make a living when you were at that level? Can you make a living of it like golf players, Tiger Woods or other NBA Gortat?
0: When he won this event a couple years ago, he got for 5 days of play $40,000.
1: So there is money in chess.
0: There is money in chess for the World Championship title. You're fighting in the match with the prize pool of 2.5 million euros.
1: But he's not the only one.
0: He's not the only one. We have plenty of very young players who are seeing their career with chess. I can just name Patryk Cieślak, almost grandmaster, world champion under 14. Jakub Siman, world champion under 16. They are developing their career, but it's very important that both from the public sector and private sector, there's an institutional help, because chess, at the beginning, it's very, very cheap to enter. But then there are tournaments, Brazil, Singapore, you have to fly there, you have to stay with your coach for 9 days, 11 days. So we are trying to support our players, but also we are looking forward for more institutional help for these amazing players.
1: So it looks like 2026 is a good for Poland in many dimensions, including the one involving you. You are running.
0: Yes, in 2025, Polish ladies became a European team champions, which was amazing result after 20 years. They repeated this amazing result. So we are very proud of our team. We are trying to build the institutional position

0: position of Polish chess in international chess, in international structures. I'll be running for the position of the president of European Chess Union, which is only, I think, possible because of what we are doing here in Poland, what we are doing internationally in the last couple of years, and I hope with the help of many, many involved people, we'll be able to do way more in the upcoming years, both in Poland and in Europe.
1: And when will we know whether your bid is successful?
0: This year.
1: All right, we'll be keeping fingers crossed. Łukasz Turlej, thank you very much.
0: Thank you.
2: Genius and madness. There's no player in the world as gifted as you are.
3: There is one player that scares me.

0: I supposed to go to Russia for what I want?
1: Michael Khodorkovsky. I'm executive director of the Grand Chess Tour, a nonprofit organization outreaching to many educational topics. That the reason of Grand Chess Tour to bring awareness to entire world community that chess as a sport brings many educational benefits to youngsters.
2: Like what?
1: First of all, how to think logically, how to think strategically, and how to make decision by himself. Because in chess, making your move, you're making decisions. During our lifetime, we make decisions every day on a daily basis.
2: Yes.
1: And in order to be on the right side and to be positive that you're making the right move, you really need to know not necessarily everything from the book, but from personal experience. Besides, you know, it's skills that always stay with you regardless what you have achieved at the chessboard, but those skills will stay with you during college years, during your work, whether in your own business at some point or for the company that you will be working with, and it stays with you for life.
2: Is there the best moment to pick up chess, or anyone can? Let's say anyone, so you can start when you're, I don't know, 3-4, I'm just coming up with number, and can still pick it up when you're, I don't know, 65, 73?
1: You can pick up at any age, and it's very affordable. You just need chess board and chess pieces. And
2: sometimes you even, I'm sorry, see them in parks.
1: Yes, you can see in parks and some recreational facilities, going to the beach or elsewhere, and you can play. It's a matter of your preferences. Whether you want to compete, then it would require more time that you need to dedicate and passion for competition, or you can learn and play leisurely with your friends, neighbors, family. Now it's even easier, because in the past you need a chess club to go, and people were saying, oh, we live in a very small town, not many people who are playing, or somebody lives in rural areas, and in order to go to the club you need to take the train.
2: Mm-hmm.
1: Nowadays, you just go to your computer and you play chess online, and you make friends from all over the world.
2: Is it the same as playing face-to-face now?
1: No, it's different, of course. But you can learn playing online, and then you can one day dedicate, let's say, some weekend going to the chess club and play with your schoolmates or friends that you actually already have online. You can say, hey guys, how about we will meet the chess club? And you go and you play in the club and you meet them in person, and you might like those guys and you will stay in touch with them.
0: Tell the readers of life how it feels to be a girl among all those men.
3: I don't mind it. Chess isn't always competitive. Chess can also be beautiful.
2: How difficult, or maybe easy, is it these days to quote-unquote sell chess, to promote it? I mean, everybody knows Garry Kasparov. Many people know Magnus. Many people have seen the Queen's Gambit. Does it make it easier, or not necessarily, to make chess, you know, cool?
1: As a matter of fact, chess right now, I believe, has a momentum because of different movies and different musical and more attention through these online streams. And yes, the legendary names like Garry Kasparov or Judit Polgar certainly will stay with new generation as well, especially that they're very active to promote sport of chess. And at the same time, there are new stars like Magnus Carlsen, Gukesh from India, yeah, right now.

0: Dara from Uzbekistan. As you can see, it was kind of before chess could be considered as elite sport, that it's it had some aura of exclusivity, right?
1: Mm-hmm.
0: Now, again, going back to online play, on ability to listen and view streamers and view, watch games wherever you are, you just go on right channels and you hear commentaries, live commentaries, you see the games basically instantly.
1: Yes, it makes it much easier.
0: You are not waiting for magazine to come with commentary of the grandmaster who will be explaining, because you already heard this right now.
1: Mm-hmm.
0: So times have changed. Technology makes it more accessible, and that's why more and more youngsters like to play chess. More and more professionals in different fields like to play chess. It became already sort of household game.
1: Mm-hmm.
0: If before it was just at home and kid could play with grandma, right?
1: Mm-hmm.
0: Or grandpa. Now the field is open all over the world. You can choose your opponent within seconds. Poland historically was one of the best in the world.
2: My name is Katy Tsatsalashvili. I'm from Georgia, living in Poland, and I'm here for Super Bet Foundation.
1: You are a chess influencer? Can we say that?
2: Okay, that's possible. I'm a chess player. I used to play chess professionally, a woman grandmaster, and I have won world youth championships. But now I changed my profile and I'm not playing that actively anymore. I just decided to study the university, and it is not possible to study and to do the professional chess.
1: So you would be the best person to ask, what has learning to play chess given you?
2: Oh, patience. Memory skills, analyzing skills. I had no idea about that. Before I started my university, then I would not understand why other students could not remember the topic that we were talking earlier.
1: You've been observing Polish chess scene.
2: Yeah, as much as I understand. Yeah.
1: So when I go out to the streets and ask someone about chess in Poland, they would instantaneously, I think, say Jan Krzysztof Duda.
2: Yes, he's very famous. I have seen him at his peak times when he was won several top tournaments. And then here in Poland, we would have to hire people to guard him, to go through. Now, he decided to play more online chess tournaments rather than the over-the-board chess tournaments. But I think he's still very popular.
1: But online is becoming probably more and more popular.
2: It helps chess. It helps a lot of people to be connected. But we do have huge problem with online chess, which is cheating. Basically, you can't control.
1: Did you see the Queen's Gambit?
2: Of course.
1: How true is it?
2: It is. It is. And in one character, Beth Harmon, you can find a lot of chess players. So it is. I love that show.
1: Thank you very much.
2: Thank you.
1: And that special chess report brings us to the end of this edition of Offside, the program in which we looked at the development of chess in this country. I'm leaving you now with Polish music collaboration of Kaja and Aidan Rahel called Po Co or Why. I'm Danuta Isler. 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

0: Hello, I'm Agnieszka Bielawska, welcoming you to Warsaw Review, our regular rundown of some of the top stories of the passing week in Poland. Coming up for the annual Armed Forces Day parade.
1: This year it will feature approximately 2,000 soldiers and 300 military vehicles, including Polish Army's state-of-the-art equipment.
0: Poland reports a major data leak.
2: Hackers constantly evolve and sharpen their skills within their own communities. Last year, Poland's resilience against cyber attacks exceeded 99%, yet incidents like this still happen.
0: And Poland rejoins Starlink's European roaming region after dispute.
3: This is good news for Polish Starlink users. I expect SpaceX's declaration to be quickly implemented and the company to keep customers informed.
0: The annual Armed Forces Day shows and parades took place across the country on August 15th, and Marcin Matuszewski reported ahead of the event.
1: Each year on August 15th, the Polish Armed Forces Day celebrations roll across the country to commemorate the 1920 Battle of Warsaw victory. Their focal point is always the Grand Polish Army Parade in Warsaw, and on Saturday its 2026 edition will march down Warsaw's Wisłostrada River Shore Motorway. Speaking for Polish Radio, Deputy Prime Minister and Defense Minister Władysław Kosiniak-Kamysz stressed that the Warsaw event will be a show of strength of the Polish Army. This year it will feature approximately 2,000 soldiers and 300 military vehicles, including Polish Army's state-of-the-art equipment such as Borsuk transporters, K2 tanks and Patriot interceptor launchers. At the same time, around 60 Polish Air Force planes, helicopters and drones will be visible in the sky, including the latest F-35 fighter jets.
4: Śmigłowców bez załogowców.
1: Poland's defense minister listed.
4: Bardzo się cieszę, że będą brać udział nasi.
1: I am also very happy that our allies will participate in this undertaking, and I mean both the presence of their units at the parade and the fact that defense ministers from our allied countries will be there. So I invite everyone to join the celebrations throughout Poland. Let this day be a day of unity for the security of the Polish state.
4: Jedności na rzecz bezpieczeństwa państwa polskiego.
1: Władysław Kosiniak-Kamysz concluded. The Warsaw Parade will feature columns of soldiers from virtually every Polish military force.